0: Yeah.
1: So we got
0: this
1: that
0: one. We know there's a game four, no matter what. It's 1-1 in this.
1: Yeah, series. But if you ask both of them, I want to be up 2-1.
0: Yeah, Braves, no, but I'm just saying. But you know what I mean?
1: Elimination game.
0: Right.
1: It's an elimination game. Another year, Rob Parker, the Padres let you down.
0: It's not over yet. Don't say that. Don't.
1: I'm saying if they lose, okay,
0: you got to win all three games.
1: That's another year. We don't get your Padres Yankees.
0: Okay. Both of them are 0-down, 0-2, man. Both.
1: Come on. Now, I need the Yankees to win because I got Dodgers Yankees. I just want that. I'm doing that for baseball. Okay. That we won another one of what we had a couple of years ago. That was amazing. The Eagles are trying to get another one. What they did a couple years ago, which are, you know, running a Super Bowl, Rob G. But they got big breaking news about one of their star players, one of their really best players of the last 20, 30 years.
2: Yeah, there had been some scuttlebutt dating back to last week when Lane Johnson was surprisingly inactive for Sunday's game against the Rams due to personal reasons. And there had been some scuttlebutt around the team that, you know what, this could be a bigger deal than what anyone's talking about. And lo and behold, it was, because on Tuesday, Lane Johnson and the Philadelphia Eagles put out a statement indicating that the all-world right tackle has decided to retire from the sport of football. His mother is dealing with some personal health issues. And he'd even said during the offseason that no matter what, this was going to be his final NFL season. Ultimately, he decided that he was not going to finish it out. He decided he wanted to focus on his personal life, his personal reasons, some mental health issues that he's dealing with. All told, big loss for the Eagles.
1: Obviously, big loss, because we talk about this all the time, Rob. When they beat the Chiefs up, they beat them down like Debo. I mean, they beat them down, and it was on both sides of the line, the offensive line, defensive line. And that's a really, if you go back historically, most teams, like, that's where they get you, in the trenches. So that had been a strength of theirs on both sides for the last, you know, few years. They've been physical, tough. You know, you kind of had the running game, whatever was going on. But the last couple of years, obviously, the offense has been struggling. Saquon Barkley goes for 2,000 yards, had a chance to get the record, doesn't go for it. They win a Super Bowl. Saquon Barkley didn't do anything last year. He's obviously nicked up and hurt this year. You got injuries out. You got guys.
0: He didn't do anything when they won the Super Bowl.
1: No, but that's facts in the Super Bowl. I mean, they aired it out. I think maybe the Chiefs were like anybody but Saquon, and it was everybody but Saquon, even guys who, you know, the guys you never talk about, the big uglies. But I look at this season, Rob G, and I'm looking at Nick Sirianni, as in, well, what do you do, Nick Sirianni? What's your handprint, your fingerprints on your team, on the game? You know, where are those adjustments that you see? Because you get it. You know, you go in with a game plan in the first quarter, first half. You kind of, maybe they mucked up the game or changed it up a little bit. And I'm wondering now, what is he going to do, Rob? I'm looking at this and saying, when your team has just been dominant and you kind of just get to ride the offensive coordinator, or the defense, or the general manager, because they bring in some great talent year after year. Okay, well, that's great, but where are you going to show us what you do? Where are you going to show us when you say, hey, things aren't going well, watch how I'm able to pivot? And I'm curious if he's going to be able to do that, because right now the Eagles have been struggling since last year offensively, Rob. I mean, it was really, really bad. Then you come into this year, and they're extremely bad. I mean, you saw what the Bears did to them. The Case Keenum to mess around and got a Disney movie out of this thing. He looked so incredible. And then all of a sudden, again, what they were able to do against the Rams, somehow they were up 20-10, and somehow they looked, if you just fell from Earth, fell from Mars, you think they're dominating. They weren't. 0-for-12 on third down, can't get anything going. Jalen Hurts can't do anything to save his life in the second half of games. They're struggling right now offensively. They're 29th in total offense, averaging only 207 yards a whole game. They're 30th and 31st in passing offense, and they've been struggling in second halves where they're averaging, I mentioned, 5 points. They're only averaging 5 points in second halves, 5 yards, and the passing has been horrible. Only 100 yards a game in the second half. So my point is, Nick Sirianni, I'm going to need you to come.
0: I've been waiting for that. What is your point?
1: Nick Sirianni is my point.
0: Okay, what about him?
1: Nick Sirianni, I've always been questioning, what does he do?
0: He won a Super Bowl. What do you mean, what does he do?
1: I want to know what he does.
0: He won a Super Bowl.
1: He has, but I'm saying that team... I don't know what Nick Sirianni does.
0: I don't know what that means.
1: I'll tell you what it means.
0: Tell me what that means.
1: I'm telling you. You look at
0: they had nine players. They were missing nine players in that game. Kelvin, be fair.
1: That is being extremely fair. I'm glad you said that.
0: They're missing nine players.
1: The 49ers stay missing guys. You want to name the year? Nine players. They miss guys regularly.
0: Yeah, but the 49ers have been in the Super Bowl and have lost 2 10-point leads in the fourth quarter. That's a different story.
1: I'm talking about
0: what do you want Sirianni to do? With nine players missing.
1: Guys have been missing and teams have been able to prove.
0: What do you want me to do? I'm asking you. What's your point? What do you want Sirianni to do? Tell me. What do you want me to do?
1: I want him to fix the team.
0: What do you want me to do? Tell me how to fix the team. What should he do? What should
1: fix
0: he do?
1: The offense.
0: Tell me.
1: I just told you. Fix the offense.
0: He's had four offensive coordinators. Get another one?
1: Tell me. Figure it out.
0: I don't even know what you're asking.
1: Nick Sirianni, I'm saying your team has had the same issue now for 2 years.
0: They won a Super Bowl. You're lucky if you win one. Dan Campbell still hasn't won one. I don't know what to say. Let me ask you.
1: This is a real question, bro. I'm really asking.
0: What do you want him to do?
1: I don't know what your topic is.
0: What do you want him to do?
1: I'm really asking you this question.
0: I'm asking you.
1: Why do you always say if it's the Bucs? If it's, in this case, Sirianni, or a handful of teams, whenever we're talking about something, you go, they won the Super Bowl.
0: But your point is, you do that a lot with the Bucks, they got to do this, you got Giannis, the best top three player in the league, and you go, well, they won the Super Bowl, they won an NBA championship. But your point, and this is where I have an issue. So you're acting like, well, do something. Well, I don't understand what that means. Teams go to ebbs and flows. Things work. People have injuries. People don't play well. Like, when they won, they had the best offensive and defensive lines.
1: So that's why they won. So I'm answering your question.
0: So I don't know what you want. And then if you go look at Jalen Hurts in the Super Bowls, he's had two great Super Bowl games.
1: So what are you saying? Part of coaching is learning how to handle the ebbs and flows. Part of coaching is when
0: it doesn't
1: we're
0: mean
1: going
0: you win
1: something.
0: All the time.
1: Nobody said it.
0: So it doesn't make any sense.
1: So if a team doesn't make sense. So this is where we differ. If a team is looking
0: what do
1: awful,
0: you want him to do? I want you to articulate that to me. What?
1: Fix the offense. Fix your team.
0: Run the ball better with Saquon or injured?
1: They're averaging 5 points in the second half.
0: It's a dry spell. I get it. 100 yards. I get it. What do you want him to do?
1: This has been the same thing last year.
0: What do you want him to do? Was it the same when they won the Super Bowl?
1: Why do you keep going back? I'm talking about the last two seasons.
0: I don't know what you want him to do.
1: That's not fair.
0: Tell me.
1: That's not fair where you'll go, if I bring up the Chiefs have won three Super Bowls, what have they done for me lately?
0: They didn't make the playoffs last year. And I told you they weren't going to make the playoffs.
1: I told you they weren't going to make the playoffs. I bring up all the time. And you'll go, what are they doing now?
0: No, but you don't have an answer.
1: You don't like the answer.
0: No, you don't have an answer. What is it?
1: Nick Sirianni.
0: What is it?
1: Score the ball.
0: It doesn't make sense.
1: Find a way to pass.
0: No. If you told me.
1: What do you mean that doesn't make sense? They're averaging 5 points in the second half this season. They're 30th and 31st in offense. I've just told you passing. They're not scoring the ball. They're not moving the ball. They just went 0 for 12 on third downs.
0: Okay, what do you mean? That's what I'm asking you.
1: Find ways to get Jalen Hurts to pass across the middle.
0: Do what?
1: Find ways to score the ball.
0: Find what? In what way? I'm asking you. What do you want him to do? Of course you don't.
1: I just said it. No, pass the ball across the middle.
0: But it doesn't make
1: find
0: any sense.
1: Find ways to score. I don't know what else you want me to say.
0: You think that they're not sitting there watching film, trying to figure out how they can get out of this funk. Teams go into funks. Teams have dry spells. It doesn't make sense. Tell us what we observe.
1: If I'm observing now, it's been a year and a half, if you're telling me that they're dead
0: and Nick Sirianni doesn't know what he's doing and
1: Nick Sirianni doesn't know what they're doing and they're dead. All right, I'm saying that. Thank you, finally.
0: We needed you to say that on the radio for it to happen.
1: I'm saying, Nick Sirianni, this is your team, and this has been a team where I don't know what you're at. Your particular teams and coaches have identity. You know this coach is a defensive team.
0: Nonsense.
1: You know this
0: it's
1: coach is an
0: winning.
1: Offensive
0: what,
1: team.
0: What the identities,
1: you,
0: please?
1: What do you mean? That's literally what you, a coach, knows exactly. What do we say about Andy Reid? Everybody goes there. You get right. Shoot, Michael Vick. We thought he was a has-been, but he couldn't win in Philadelphia.
0: So what? Andy Reid, we know. He threw the ball. All right. And all the quarterbacks got better.
1: Stop changing my point.
0: No, did they win?
1: They won a bunch of games.
0: No, did they win the Super Bowl with Andy Reid? Why did they move off Andy Reid?
1: Because they got to the Super Bowl, didn't win.
0: No, because he wouldn't run the ball.
1: That was not even my point. My point was, you knew what Andy Reid does.
0: It doesn't matter about what Bill Belichick does. I'm just saying, I don't understand.
1: It does to me.
0: Saying that Nick Sirianni needs to do what? You didn't say anything.
1: I've said this a million times when we watch teams. I love when I know what a team does.
0: So what does that mean? I love they have an identity. What does that mean?
1: I don't know how to answer your question when I answer the question and you keep asking the question.
0: So the Yankees are called the Bronx Bombers. If they win the series, because they got 40 singles and they didn't have any home runs. Does that mean that they shouldn't win?
1: That's a nickname from 100 years. What I'm saying is, they hit home runs.
0: They lead the league in home runs. But if they were to win the three games against Tampa, and they don't hit any home runs, would you say, well, Aaron Boone, I don't know what kind of team you are. Do you hit home runs or not? Actually, I don't understand
1: I'll answer that question later when we get to the Yankees. Because you actually, my friend, are going to say exactly my point. You're going to exactly say my
0: point later. I just don't know what you're saying about Sirianni. Can he coach? Do you think he's bad? Do you think he should be fired?
1: Never been,
0: I don't know what you're saying.
1: You and I have talked about this.
0: I don't know what you're saying.
1: Last season, I've never been a Nick Sirianni guy.
0: All right.
1: Never have.
0: Just say it. That's all you got to say, but just say it. I just don't. Of course he needs to fix the offense. I think everybody and their uncle, that's not breaking news. They can't score.
1: Nobody said it had to be breaking news. I'm telling you what I have observed and for now a year and a half. And I'm saying remedy this.
0: Thank God there's no calls here. Thank God. Because I don't know where to go.
1: What? I just don't understand. I don't know what you want me to say.
0: I just don't.
1: Boy, the best part about it is, I told you the hypocrisy you do all the time. Well, they went to the Super Bowl. They went to the Super Bowl 2 years ago. God forbid I bring up any MLB team, NHL team, NBA team that won a championship a year or two ago. What have they done lately? You know you'll be screaming that. You do the same thing. And I legitimately want you to answer this, Rob.
0: I don't understand what you're saying.
1: Whatever the team is, and I go, Giannis has been the top three player in the league. And I say, hold on, let me ask you. I really want to ask you. And I ask you the same thing about Joker. I'll come on and I'll say, Joker, for how good he is, there's no way he should have lost to a depleted Minnesota Timberwolves. And you'll go, well, he won a championship. Giannis, you've been the best player, top three MVP candidate year after year, and I'll say the difference between me and you.
0: I'm going to give you the difference.
1: Yes,
0: is I have context to it. When I talk about Denver, had never won a championship. Okay, so your idea that Giannis is supposed to win eight championships because he's one of the best players doesn't really compute with me.
1: My point is Giannis got to win eight championships, right? My point was get out the first round, Giannis.
0: Milwaukee, too.
1: They haven't
0: won anything since Lou Alcindor. What
1: are you expecting to do? Like there's some little Timmy who can't do anything.
0: You're talking crazy. Just crazy.
1: So the Pistons
0: should win this year, too, right? Because they got Cade Cunningham, who you say is the top.
1: Why do you always bring up Detroit?
0: No, because you...
1: I don't even bring up Detroit.
0: No, you said that... Cade Cunningham is the top two or three player in the league, right? Is that what you said?
1: I'm going to throw this microphone.
0: I'm not sure they should win this year.
1: I said Cade Cunningham's a top eight. Nobody said he's the top two. You know who I just said with the top?
0: Go get the video where he said he's the American face of the NBA. That's what he said.
1: Rob G,
0: he's
1: when have I ever said this man was a top two player?
0: He was the American face of the NBA.
1: Thank you,
0: Rob G. That's what he said. Rob G, you can lie in there all you want to. Y'all are all liars.
1: Rob, why can't Milwaukee, why can't I expect the best player to win more? I'm really asking you that. I'll come in here and say, Giannis, stop losing in the first round. Joker, if you're the best player, four MVPs, it should be this. Shouldn't I have expectations for him to get to the Western Conference Finals year in, year out?
0: Did you really write this?
2: Because he set it up with the tease earlier. I thought that was a good tease.
0: No.
1: What did I say?
2: Is Aaron Boone the Nick Sirianni of baseball?
0: No, because Nick Sirianni actually won a championship. So I don't know how Aaron Boone could be in the same conversation.
1: He won an Emmy, even if it was 40 years ago. Whatever I do. Because somebody can win one thing 25 years ago, and you're going to hang on to that. Tom Brady win one every year, you don't want to bring it up.
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1: Wilds is 3-1 Dodgers over the Braves in game three. 95 pitches for him. What in the world? What in the non-2020s baseball is going on here? Odd Couple on a Trash Talking Tuesday. We got that coming up in about 20 minutes. We got Sam Blum coming up, covers MLB for The Athletic. We'll get in with him, see what's going on. By the way, Aleve is there for all the extra hustle and bustle and the pain that comes along with holidays. Aleve works within 30 minutes for up to 12 hours of pain relief with just one pill. So fill Aleve, use as directed for minor aches and pains. All right, we were talking about this game here. We got another big one coming up.
0: Braves need a bloop and a blast. That's what they need.
1: Yeah, and well, shoot, the Yankees do too, right? They need a bloop and a blast to stay in this thing with the Brewers. Rob G.
0: Not the Brewers, the Rays.
1: I'm sorry, the Rays. The Rays is what I meant. Sorry, we got the Padres, Brewers coming up a little bit later on. But, yeah.
0: Go to the eighth inning. The Dodgers, Yamamoto just struck out the batter there. So it's top of the eighth in Atlanta, 3-1 LA.
1: Hold on. What does your boy? Now, you know I don't typically do the U, but what does your boy have on?
0: I have no idea. Like, that outfit is just.
1: Rob G, what is going on? What's his name again?
0: Is that Supan? Right? He's the
7: Rob's a hockey guy.
0: I know who to play. There's a handful of black players. Yeah. At least you could know them, who they are. But
1: wow.
0: He has on a crazy outfit.
1: Okay, this has gone too far. Now, the other day, me and you were talking about
0: it. But my only thing is, everybody else has on a jacket and tie.
1: Suit. Yeah.
0: It's up to the producer to say, this is the dress attire. You've been on shows.
1: Yeah.
0: You work. You can't come in
1: usually
0: with whatever you want.
1: We're all going one way, we're all going the other. I don't think they all can go the way he went.
0: No, I mean, look at what he has on.
1: Elijah, somehow put the camera on him. I don't know how you can do it.
0: You can't do it.
7: But by the way, the U2 was weighing in early when they were talking about the Rangers, and I am Big D. I've saved this so you guys
1: can. Oh, boy.
7: I am Big D NCC, whatever this means. I don't know. But
1: says,
7: y'all talking about the whack-ass hockey, but ain't no mention of the WNBA. That's ludicrous. How about you like hockey and not WNBA?
1: First of all, tell him
7: I think we like the WNBA.
1: Rob don't like the WNBA. I'm not interested in you.
0: I'm not interested.
1: You act like the WNBA dumped you or something. You got beef with it.
7: I'd rather see the black puck get slapped around on the white ice than watch the WNBA.
1: Okay, this outfit is outrageous.
0: I'm just not interested in that. Yeah, I just don't.
1: It's like he lost a bet.
7: Even Walt Frazier's like, I don't think that's too
0: exactly.
7: much.
0: Exactly. And if Walt Frazier can say that, just put on a jacket and is it like
1: the Beatles wore that.
0: And he's got on, like, his pants are bell-bottom, so they're wide legs.
1: The shirt is laced like a blouse.
7: Maybe he's going for, like, the 70s look.
1: That's what I said. It's like big Beatle, early Beatles, Earth, Wind, and Fire.
0: Is that taco meat on his chest? What is that? Ground beef? What is that?
7: If your chest looked like that, Rob, will you wear a shirt like that?
0: No.
7: Why not?
0: No, I'm not interested.
1: Could you imagine Rob Parker in there? Elijah,
7: I could.
1: Put the camera on him. I don't know how, but put it on him.
0: No. I'm just.
7: Come here, Booba. All right, that's come our next. Your fingers through the chest.
1: There it is. Elijah put the camera.
0: Elijah,
1: Elijah,
0: zoom in.
1: Zoom in.
0: He looks crazy. I always get him mixed up with Kevin Weeks.
1: Yeah, I do
0: right?
1: the same thing.
0: Me too.
1: I was the first person I was.
0: And it's not Kevin Weeks, right?
1: But no, it's not.
0: Kevin Weeks was a goalie in the NHL, and he's one of the analysts. But
1: that's
0: I think
1: my
0: he
1: next
0: works
1: bit.
0: For TNT, I think.
1: You so. Win the bet, I'll give you $100, whatever the bet is. If I win it, you got to wear that.
0: I'm not wearing that under any circumstances. I would rather go to a WNBA game than to wear that. How's that? That's how bad that outfit is.
1: I don't think you mean
7: Do
1: that.
7: You like any women's sports, Rob?
1: There we go.
0: What are you talking about?
7: Is it yes or no? I'm asking you. I'm asking you.
3: It's a yes or no question. Robert Lee
7: right
3: Parker
7: now.
3: III.
7: Yes or no?
0: Yamamoto's coming out.
3: What do you mean? Wait a minute. Sabalenka and Coco Gauff. You don't want to go see that U.S. Open? Come on, Steve. I know you with me, Steve. Yeah, that's one of my dreams, Rob G., is to see the
0: go
3: U.S.
0: Go to New
3: Open,
0: York and
3: the
0: go.
3: French, well, I'm saying I want to do the whole, I want the French Open, Wimbledon, U.S. and Australian Open in 1 year. So once these kids go to college and I got some time, I want, that's like one of my, like, you know, I played tennis a little bit in high school. I love tennis. So would you go to that? That little Diet Coke ain't that good. Don't ignore me.
0: I've covered U.S. Open
3: We didn't ask you that.
0: I've gone to women's tennis.
3: We didn't ask you what you
7: were
3: going
7: to
3: go.
7: They were paying you for that, Rob. Yes. Would you go to an event as a spectator?
3: You went for free hot dogs. Would you go now?
0: No, I'm not interested. No.
3: Not even tennis? I'll give you. Okay, if you want
0: to
3: see WNBA.
0: I used to play tennis. I'm not interested.
3: Right, that's what I mean. You know, tennis is, Rob G, tennis, women's tennis is lit. You could argue it's more popular than the men's.
7: It is more popular than the men's.
0: Well, because it's the same two or three guys in men's tennis. It's very boring. Like, seriously.
3: All right, we'll get to Steve. And we got Sam Blum coming up. We got the Olympics coming. U.S. women's gymnastics team. Come on. You got to want to go to that.
7: I hope we win.
3: Yo, okay, Rob. I'll give you the WNBA. I don't want to give you tennis, but maybe I will. You don't want to go to gymnastics? Like, the Olympics are here in L.A.
0: Only thing I probably would watch would be track and field women's.
3: Okay.
0: Like, I would watch that.
3: Okay, yeah, that everybody kind of gets into that.
0: I'll watch that.
3: Okay. Dang, Roger, we had to keep going.
0: Oh, yeah, Ohtani, a walk. He couldn't have been happier. Look at that.
3: Only you going to penalize a man for getting a walk. Steve, take it away.
5: It's 3-1 Dodgers in Atlanta in the top of the eighth. Winner tonight goes up 2-1 in their best-of-5 NL Division Series. The game is on FS1. It's the eighth inning. The starter for the Braves, Chris Sale, lasted 95 pitches. He had 7 strikeouts, no walks, but allowed 2 homers in the fourth. 2-run shot by Kike Hernandez, solo homer from Freddie Freeman. Yoshinobu Yamamoto, the Dodgers starter, has gone 7 innings with 10 strikeouts, 1 walk. He's at 98 pitches. 1-seed Milwaukee up 2-0 plays in about an hour on FS1, trying to sweep the Padres. They're in San Diego tonight. The 2 AL Division Series could each end on Wednesday. Former Cleveland pitcher Sam McDowell died at the age of 84, and former Dodgers general manager Fred Clair passed away at age 91. Among the 9 NHL games tonight, Nashville leads 4-2 at Toronto in the second. Hurricanes have tied at 3-3 at Montreal in the second. Former college football coach Dennis Franchi passed away at the age of 75, known for his years at TCU. A possible tropical storm could impact Saturday night's Georgia at Alabama game. Ravens quarterback Lamar Jackson, with his sprained ankle, is not likely to play Sunday night at Atlanta, according to NFL Network. Seattle decided not to sign running back Joe Mixon after his physical. He's had foot problems. Running back Zach Charbonnet still out this week with the bad knee. Rookie running back Jadarian Price on IR. The Seahawks got running back Dante McMillan instead, who was in Ravens training camp. Tampa Bay kicker Chase McLaughlin missed practice with groin and hip injuries. The Bucs play Thursday nights at Dallas. Back to you.
3: Steve, thank you. Appreciate it. iCouple on a Trash Talking Tuesday. If you want to jump in now, you can. 877-99 on Fox. 877-99 on Fox. Trash Talking Tuesday. You can get in for that right now if you want. We got Sam Blum, covers MLB for the Athletic.
0: Rojas hurt his back or something? What
3: happened? Yeah, he swung. On that swing, he just kind of,
0: right?
3: He started to grab himself. That sounded crazy. I apologize. That sounded a little wild right there. Sam Blum joining us now. Again, covers MLB for the Athletic.
0: Sam, what's going on? How are you? What's up, Sam?
10: What's up? I thought for a second you were saying I hurt my back, and I was like, I'm all good.
0: No. Like, Rojas was up to bat.
3: Yeah,
0: a 1-1 count. He swings, and then he reaches for his back, and now he went back into the dugout. Look, you ever see?
10: He's just saving it for game 7, you know?
0: Yeah, there you
3: go.
0: That
3: makes sense.
0: Yeah. No doubt. Well, one team that can't be saving anything is the Yankees. We're going to start there. And like Aaron Boone has to wear this, whether it's his fault or not, but the Yankees just errors, base running. Like, in the playoffs, they always seem to show up and bite them. And last night was a disaster, starting from the first batter, Sam, a ground ball to third base that was booted, and 4 errors in a game. And they lose, and now they're in an 0-2 hole.
10: Yeah, I mean, that first inning was embarrassing, but it's like you said, this is just a consistent issue. It's like, you know, it's hard to make broad points about, you know, are they just a deficient defensive team, or are they, you know, why do they consistently kind of get to this point in the playoffs and, you know, not perform? I sometimes think those narratives can be overblown, but when in the biggest games, they continuously show up, especially when it's like three errors in an inning and it's just this ugly play after ugly play. I mean, you know, like, listen, the Yankees could go ahead and win three straight games. We'll forget all about it.
0: Oh,
10: but
0: yeah.
10: It doesn't look like it's trending that way. And I think, you know, there's a reason they haven't won a World Series in 17 years. And it's kind of just going through the motions of as an organization. It feels like, you know, they consistently win, but they don't win when it matters. And, you know, you don't really ever feel like they're the favorite.

0: have given up four runs in the postseason. They're starters. Do you know what I mean? Like Sam.
1: Yeah.
0: The pitching is there.
1: I was surprised it took Schwitler out. I mean, honestly, maybe he was a little surprised by the number of Rays fans there, but I was surprised that they took him out. And, you know, that's the guy you got to ride. I mean, he got you to this point.
0: Right.
1: Know? So it's that's the way I see it. But.
0: All right. Well, let's go to the other team.
2: I was just going to say, with Aaron Judge, do you think that's partly why he wanted to play so bad, even when we all knew he was nicked up and banged up, just because what you just mentioned, they never get it done. They always seem to fall short. And obviously a lot of that's going to fall on him. And he's been incredible for most of his career with the Yankees.
0: Well, last postseason, he batted .500.
2: People go, yeah, but he hadn't got it done. You think that's why he was willing to go out there injured?
1: I just think at the end of the day, there's been a lot of narratives about Aaron Judge that are starting, I think, to feel more fair to fans, right, when it comes to his inability to win a World Series. He's been, you know, an all-time superstar for that team. But I'm not there. I don't know exactly what is going through his head. But I would, you know, I mean, when every single year you get to this point and everyone's kind of pointing the finger at you as the reason, yeah, I mean, that has to play a role. And I also think, you know, he's the leader of that team. He's the guy on that team. When you're not available or you feel like you can be available, you know, I would imagine that weighs on you, and you don't want to be looked at as the guy that's not showing up when it's, you know, the bell rings. And, you know, that's maybe the way it looks to people. I'm not in his body. I don't know exactly what he's feeling or what the Yankees are seeing, but I think that's, if I had to guess, that's probably where this is coming from. And, you know, why he wants to be out there and why fans will point the finger at him if they ultimately don't get to the ALCS and don't get to have him back on the field.
2: He is Sam Blum, covers MLB for The Athletic, on with the iCouple on a Trash Talking Tuesday.
0: All right, Padres, let's go. Because to me, they should be up 2-0 to me. That home run that hit, everybody says it wouldn't have gone out, but it hit the building, the top of the ceiling, and the outfielder caught it at the warning track. How is that not going out? And then Sam... You know, like, I don't know. How did we go from the best closer in the game in Miller, and now you're asking him for a six-out save, something he's never done? I just couldn't figure it out. Like, that was a huge game, and they wind up choking it down.
1: Yeah, I mean, that's brutal. But, I mean, looking at the video and everything, I think Mason Miller was tipping his pitches. I think it's pretty clear. I mean, you know, listen, there may be other explanations. The Brewers have said that is not the case. Even Mason, and I understand Mason Miller's perspective on this, which is essentially like, I mean, why is, you know, I've pitched a whole season. I mean, I've pitched my whole career. Like, this, I've been very good at this, and that's not been a problem for him. But it looked like he was tipping pitches, and it looked like Sal Frelick at second base in the ninth inning was signaling to Jackson Churio that a slider was coming. That's just the way it looked.
0: Right.
1: I mean, you know, so I think that played a role. I know that, Craig Sammons said that he tends to struggle more in the second innings of his outings, but like, that's not really true. I mean, he's generally been pretty good when you've asked him to go more than one inning. The only kind of blip on that radar was in early September when he had allowed a blown save against the Marlins, but mostly he's been really good in the second innings. And as for the home run, I mean, I agree with you. It looks like it's going out. The eye test tells you it's going out, but all the metrics tell you that would have not gone out or maybe gone foul. So I don't know. I don't want to. Like, my opinion is it wasn't going out, but at the end of the day, it's like, I think it doesn't really help for the Padres to feel like they should be up to a, right? Like, whether it was going out or not is less important than the mental kind of toll it takes on a team to know that you were right there for both games and probably could have or should have won both of them. And that's for the Padres, you know, put so much into, you know, this team. I mean, they're the small market team that has spent. They're kind of the outlier, and they put so much into, you know, the city only really has the Padres, and it feels like it means so much, and it's like, you know, man, they're just going to kind of flame out again at this point.
2: Well, Sam, stay there, though, because I was going to ask you that. I mean, the Padres, Rob and I talked about this, the Brewers have won more games than the Dodgers in the regular season over the last few years, and then the Padres have spent all the money, have all the big names, sexy names, star players. Who is going to be more disappointed walking away with? The Padres come back and win this series, and are the Brewers more disappointed if the Padres lose it, choke it down? Who walks away more disappointed?
1: That's a great question. I mean, I would say the Padres, just because, you know, you the way they played the second half of the season, it felt like there was this ascension. You know, they come in, beat the Cubs 2-0, like, and it was, it felt like this start of a magical run. You know, just to kind of have it end so abruptly, I think would feel more disappointing than the Brewers. But I mean, you're right. I mean, the Brewers, you lose this time of year, it's gonna be soul crushing no matter what. The Brewers should be a World

0: Series champion. I don't, you know, I think this, every time I hear the Brewers aren't built for October, or the Rays aren't, or these small market teams aren't built to win in October, I think it's the dumbest thing. I mean, that's just my opinion.
1: Mm-hmm.
0: They have great players.
2: But they don't win, though. I mean, Sam, I hear you. But the bottom line is that they don't win. Like, the Brewers don't win. The Tampa Bay Rays have never won a championship. You can tell me about how they play small ball and they do this and they do that. And the Cleveland Guardians, and they have a low payroll and they get to the playoffs every year. They don't win. Nobody wins. They don't win.
0: Listen, I mean, that is a fair point. I mean, I'm coming from I covered University of Virginia basketball when they were one seed and lost to UMBC very famously. And everyone always said, like, UVA basketball is not built to win in March. They don't score enough, the defense, all that. And then they won the whole thing the next year. So the reason I say that is I always feel like the narratives are right there until they change. And for me, I'm looking at the Rays winning in October right now. I'm looking at the Brewers winning in October right now. And I'll be fascinated to see if they face off against each other, because that means one of them has to win. But, you know, listen, you're right. At the end of the day, you're right. They haven't won, and the Brewers have very consistently choked at this time of year. They've played really poorly, and I think that series against the Dodgers last year kind of reinforces that point, because it was so lopsided.
2: They scored four runs in the four games. You remember, Sam. Yeah. It was bad.
0: I do. Yeah. You're right. At the end of the day, that's the thing. But for me, I look at a team like the Brewers, and I see a team that can win a World Series. I look at the Rays, I see a team that should win the World Series. So to me, you know, we'll see how it plays out, but until it happens, it hasn't happened. You can't really argue with it.
2: Well, last thing is, you know, the labor lockout and what could happen in the offseason is looming. And I don't know, like, the owners in their position about, you know, a salary cap and small markets can't compete. This postseason
1: does not help their case,
2: Sam, at all. You just mentioned
0: it. Really important. This is so important. Yeah.
2: Am I right? Because the Padres are a smaller market, even though it's a big city. You think of it, they're a small market, and then you got Cleveland, and you got
1: even the White
2: Tampa
1: Sox, because they're not the Cubs.
2: You know what I mean? Like you got these teams that don't spend a lot of money.
0: Well, what I would say to you is, like, I think so much of this labor negotiation is going to be, you know, fighting this battle of public opinion. Because that's really, I mean, I think that MLB, as much as I might, like, kind of, like, see flaws in the argument, I think they've been very effective at, like, arguing their case to just, like, the average baseball fan of, like, competitive balance. That sounds like something that's important. When you see the Dodgers winning every year, you feel like competitive balance goes out the window. And so I think that MLB's done really, really good job of at least making their case. And, what, you know, if you're the union, I mean, this playoffs is so critical. Whatever's going to happen, I think, will really set the tone for how at least the start of those negotiations and more importantly, like, how how baseball fans kind of view this issue. I think if you see the Brewers win, you see the Rays win, you see the Guardians win, or even the White Sox, who are maybe in a bigger market but operate very, like, as much like a small market team, I think that fans will look at that and say, like, it's possible, like, this competitive balance issue is not necessarily as dire as MLB, I think, as, you know, ultimately MLB owners just want to, you know, raise revenues and make more money. I mean, that's not about competitive. To me, this is not even a little bit about competitive balance. Maybe smidge, but really it's about money. And, you know, I will be curious to see how this playoffs, I think, is a really, really important kind of, like, narrative start point for these negotiations. And whoever wins, MLB is rooting for the Dodgers, the union is rooting for the Brewers, the Rays.
2: Right. No doubt.
1: Right.
2: No doubt about it.
1: Hey, Sam, we appreciate it. Thank you so much.
0: Yeah, thanks for having me on, guys. I appreciate it.
1: All right, no doubt. Hey, Sam Blum there. Give him a follow. Sam Blum 3 on X. Trash Talking Tuesday, 877-99 on Fox, 877-99 on Fox. Your chance to trash anybody, anything. We'll shut up and let you rock. It's the Odd Couple, Fox Sports Radio.
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19: Lows dip down to about 57 tonight under partly cloudy skies. Daytime highs approaching 69 tomorrow. Sunshine mixed with clouds at times. Lows dip down to about 56 tomorrow night. Partly cloudy skies. Partly cloudy Thursday with a high of 65. 68 Friday. Looking further out, 76 Saturday, 72 Sunday, and 70 on Monday. Right now, it's 64 degrees. That's your updated forecast. I'm meteorologist Paul Trombley.
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22: 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How you doing, man? 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
22: Specifically, Troy Aikman. Troy Aikman, you know, I don't know what's going on over there, but when a guy that is losing 45-17 become the subject of talking about great quarterback play, but the guy that's winning 45-17, Michael Penix, you keep trying to make criticism from. The man goes 15-20 for 230 yards, one touchdown, no pickoffs, no fumbles, but yet Tyler Shough or whatever gets all this credit. I don't understand what's going on over there, you guys. Trashing Troy Aikman.
2: And you know what, right, Ramon? You're not the only one. I saw a lot of that on social media today. I did. Jermaine in Mississippi, you're on the Odd Couple Fox Sports Radio.
21: Who are you trashing, Jermaine?
23: I'm trashing you, Rob, because you got on here and you cried like a baby. Why are they giving all the credit to Ben Johnson? They just don't like Caleb because he's painting his fingernails. My panties are in the bus. Three different quarterbacks, three wins, Rob. He's the brains of the operation. If we didn't have him at the helm, that would have been three losses. You got to eat them words, Rob. You got to eat them words.
21: All right.
2: Don't call back here.
21: Hey, we said we're not going to
2: say. Let him say what he wants, Rob.
21: We will not hit OT.
2: I didn't respond back.
21: But he can't call back?
2: Because none of those guys you would want in the playoff game. Like, he don't remember what happened. That ain't nothing that Ben Johnson drew up. I'll tell you that. So, Jermaine in Mississippi, you go ahead and believe in that anybody could win you the
21: Super Bowl. Hey, get to the next.
2: Orlando in El Paso, you're on the Odd Couple Fox Sports Radio.
21: Who are you trashing, Orlando?
2: I was keeping my mouth shut.
21: You're biting your lip over there. I saw you. What's up, Orlando?
24: That was funny.
2: Can you imagine somebody going celebrating Case Keenum? Okay. Okay.
21: He can't be high. That's his team.
2: Go ahead, Orlando.
24: I've got to trash again. You know, Justin Herbert and Dan Orlovsky. Herbert for his play, 0-4, and typical Dan Orlovsky. What a shocker out there defending him. I mean, it's just pathetic at this point. All because he looks the part, but he doesn't play the part. Oh. Thank you.
2: I hear you.
21: At some point, you got to just, like, you call a spade a spade.
2: No,
21: like,
2: they don't. No, they're friendly. They're buddies.
21: My God.
2: No, they don't. It doesn't matter. You got a platform. You get up there, and you say whatever you want to say. Like, that's just it.
21: I mean, dang. At some point, I saw somebody called him out a couple weeks ago about it. I was like, all right, there we go.
2: Jerry.
21: Who next?
2: Jerry in Jacksonville. You're on the Odd Couple Fox Sports Radio.
21: Who are you trashing, Jerry?
25: Hey, Rob. Kelvin, love you guys.
21: Appreciate you, Jerry.
25: As a Baltimore Orioles fan, I'm trashing Mike Elias. They'll never win with him controlling baseball operations. He brings in Charlie Morton, and then the next year, not learning, signing all these old pitchers. He signs Chris Bassett. They sign Pete Alonso. Don't bring him any help. Doesn't draft and develop any pitchers. They'll never win with Mike Elias running the baseball operations. Until they get rid of him, The Orioles are destined for failure.
21: All right, no doubt.
2: I hear you. All right, let's squeeze one more in.
21: Thanks for the call.
2: Scott in Michigan, you're on the Odd Couple Fox Sports Radio.
21: Who are you trashing, Scott?
0: Well, first of all, Ilch. I don't know if you guys ever seen the movie, the documentary, The Five Russians. You guys got to watch. Anybody that knows anything about sports and loves sports got to watch it. That's an owner.
21: Okay.
0: That's somebody who told GM, get me players, build me a team. He did everything for them.
2: You said I'm Mike? Sorry. You said Mike Ilitch?
21: Is that what he said?
0: Mike Ilitch, yeah.
21: Oh, okay, yeah.
2: Oh, yeah. No, course, when they had, time, yeah, yeah. When they had the Russian players and everything.
21: I just couldn't hear you.
2: Yeah, yep. We got it.
21: Wait, is that a home? Oh, that's home.
0: Who's running a mediocre pizza franchise, and he's running the team like mediocre. I can dig up 11 bodies out of a grave that can play better defense than I see from the Lions, and better players from the grave that can play baseball better than the Tigers. Who, if you're a superstar, are you going to come to the Red Wings or the Lions or the Tigers with what they're showing? And I'm sorry, but Brad Holmes, Unitarian Arnold was going to be going away of all this. He didn't do nothing at the draft to address the defense. Iraqi
2: Army's
0: put up a better fight than our defense is.
2: There you go.
21: No doubt.
2: Got you.
21: I appreciate it. You know, what I was.
2: They used
21: I'm
2: to call them the
21: Brad
2: Dead
21: Holmes.
2: Wings when the wings are bad. The Dead Wings.
21: Which is they need to be subscribing to you. They won a bunch of rings in the '90s and 2000. What you want from us?
2: Yeah,
21: we won three.
2: Yeah, but they did win. But you don't ask the coach, what are you going to do when they're losing? What are you going to do? Of course he's going to do something. What are you?
21: No,
2: saying?
21: They might not. We are.
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9: Pitches allowed two homers in the fourth, including a two-run shot from Kike Hernandez. The Dodgers starter was sensational. Yoshinobu Yamamoto, 10 strikeouts, one walk in seven innings. Tanner Scott, a scoreless eighth. Edwin Diaz is on for the save, up 3-1, bottom of the ninth. Just after this on FS1, top seed Milwaukee, leading two games to none, will play at San Diego. And Padres closer Mason Miller is away from the team on paternity leave. Ravens quarterback Lamar Jackson with a sprained ankle is not likely to play Sunday night at Atlanta. According to NFL Network, Tyler Huntley would start. I'm Steve DeSager.
10: One guy is happily divorced. One guy is happily married. One guy gets called daddy by his three beautiful daughters. One guy gets

0: it into three halls of fame. One guy has only mopped a hall. Does this seem weird to anybody else?
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2: All right, Dodger fans, they are already hyperventilating.
3: Yeah, they ain't biting their nails and nothing. Nah, they ain't shooken. Nah, man, and their voice ain't quivering.
2: Diaz is in, and the first batter, Albies, what do you got? Double. Double, so there's nobody out.
3: He's fast as heck.
2: Harris the second has been balling out.
3: Shoot.
2: So he's up. Dodgers up 3-1. It is the Odd Couple Fox Sports Radio.
3: Ain't nothing to it, Rob. Ain't nothing to it.
2: On a trash talking Tuesday, we had a spirited edition of Trash Talking Tuesday for sure. It is the Odd Couple here on Fox Sports Radio. And guess what? 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And On the Road to October is here. All right. Rob Woodson's going to be joining us in about 28 minutes. The other thing, too, they're doing the chop.
3: Yeah.
2: How many cases of carpal tunnel do they have in Atlanta? They got to have, right? Like, this carpal tunnel, like, kids were damaged in Atlanta for all those years of doing the tomahawk chop.
3: Yeah.
2: Am I right or no? I mean, there's got to be something going on.
3: That's funny. So, who are we got? The Seminoles, the Braves.
2: Those are the
3: Guardians
2: two.
3: Now, because they're Guardians. They used to be the Indians.
2: Do they do that?
3: Did they do that as the Indians? No?
2: Do the Blackhawks? Chicago Blackhawks, do they do? The Chiefs do the chop, too? Do they? No, I don't. Yeah, but I don't know if I've seen.
3: I feel like I haven't seen it. I'm not saying you're wrong, but I don't know if I've seen the Chiefs.
2: Yeah.
3: Somebody get Nick Wright on the phone. Fine, let me text Nick Wright. Do they do the Chief, the Braves? They get that.
2: And the news, though, that Miller for the Padres is not available.
3: Hold on, I don't like the tone. He can't go spend some time with his baby?
2: He just had a baby. It's the playoffs.
3: What you mean?
2: Well, Kelvin, the baby doesn't know. He doesn't even know what's going on. He doesn't know.
3: Yeah, but the wife does.
2: He doesn't know that the dad's not there.
3: She's going through it by herself. Ma'am, are you with someone? Yeah, he's not here right now.
2: No, but wait. Oh, my God. If you're a Padres fan, I'm like, I'm happy you had a baby.
4: He blew game one. He feels really bad about it. He's
3: Rob
4: be
3: G,
4: in.
3: Scratch the topic. This is the new topic.
2: No, I'm just.
3: Should you go? Well, playing the playoff game, or do you go with your wife or your lady or whoever it be and be there during delivery? Because your face is dumbfounded right now. We know the decision you make. It's not even a question.
2: I know I wouldn't be there.
3: Rob G, not him sending her the voicemail. She calling to tell him the water broke. Nah, he sending her the voicemail is crazy.
4: I wouldn't even miss a Tuesday edition of the Odd Couple, much less the World Series.
3: Knew I'm on the air. 7 to 10 Eastern, 4 to 7 on the West. You couldn't have a baby on the weekend.
2: I would have the baby induced on a weekend.
3: On a weekend.
2: Exactly.
4: Just to be safe.
2: Yes.
3: Hey, I'm crying right now, yo. Like, that's really, sometimes when we get to heaven, I hope we can create scenarios, because that's the scenario I would create.
2: Speaking of that. I don't know if you ever seen the Twilight Zone episode, real quick, where a guy, he thinks he's in heaven. The guy he meets him is wearing a white suit. Have you ever seen this episode?
3: Mm-mm.
2: So he's in there, and he's feeling guilty, and he's like, hey. He talks to the guy. He says, I don't belong here. I should be. He was a bad guy. I should be in the other place. I feel out of place here. I'm going crazy here at this place. He said, I shouldn't be in heaven. I should be the other place. And the guy in the white suit who is supposedly God or whatever, he says, what, heaven? You think you're in heaven? He goes, no, you are in the other plane. It's a great twist. But he's wearing a white suit.
3: Yeah,
2: you know what I mean? And it's like all these good things are happening and whatever. So it's to torture him for all the bad stuff that he did.
3: He thinks he deserved to be punished. Exactly. But it's the reverse. You're getting nothing but love and grace.
2: Exactly.
3: And that tortures people.
2: Rod Serling was phenomenal.
3: Yeah.
2: Rod Serling was phenomenal. Like that show. All
3: two
2: right.
3: outs. Bottom of the ninth, obviously. Dodgers up 3-1. Two outs.
2: Lead off double wasted. Like
3: Hold up.
2: I'm just saying.
3: Donovan hit me with a hold up. Pump them brakes. Edwin Diaz. I don't know.
1: Hold up.
3: Rob G, is there a bigger signing that fans are like, I don't know about that signing.
2: Look at this. For both
3: teams. Well, Kyle Tucker said
2: both teams. Look at this. 1-for-28 with runners in scoring position.
3: Yeah, that's not good. That's not good.
2: 42 guys left on base. How?
3: I have to answer that. Home runs or nothing. That's baseball in the 2020s. Home run or nothing, Rob.
2: But one for
3: Cincinnati Reds of the 70s rolling around their grave right now.
2: 1-for-28. Nobody can get a clutch hit with runners in scoring position. Okay.
3: Well, did you do a 40 and slip? Is this one right here? Did you just bring it up? Let's see.
2: I don't know.
3: That's hilarious to me. Roger, I'm putting that on my, that's going on IG. Would you go play in the postseason game? Or what? Donovan saying yes.
2: Donovan says yes. Of course, Donovan, you got kids?
3: That's why. So the two dudes who have kids say no.
2: But the only reason you guys are going to go is because you're going to get hell from her.
3: No, we want to be there.
2: No, it's not.
4: Yeah, because we care about our kids, Rob. No, you don't. You don't even like your kids.
3: You only doing it for her.
2: You're only doing it for her so you don't have
3: to
2: hear
3: her. You won't
2: get
3: fed or get nookie.
5: See, but they're down right now. So if you lose, you have the rest to spend all the time with her in the offseason.
2: And
3: you think she's going to want to spend it with you after that?
2: And the kid.
3: Baby, I'm back. You're only back because y'all lost.
2: No, but the other thing is, the kid doesn't know what's going on. The kid doesn't know, right? The kid doesn't know.
3: It's called will know. The kid will go, Mommy,
2: you
3: can I ask you a question?
2: Grounded out to Mookie at
3: short. Yeah, good play there.
2: I don't know. I didn't see them. It looked like he got him.
3: They're not even challenging, reviewing it, so clearly got him.
2: Yeah, I want to see a replay. It looked like he got him, but I don't. Did they?
3: I mean, they have moved on. Like, it wasn't even close. Apparently.
2: It looked closer to me than that, but they didn't do anything. So, apparently, okay.
3: Big, big win for the Dodgers.
2: There it is. Here's a replay. I just want to see it, how close it was at first.
3: Let's see here. As we,
2: because it's a scoop. It's a pickup.
3: Oh, it wasn't close.
2: Oh, yeah.
3: Yeah, it wasn't close.
2: It was a pickup. All right.
3: Freddie Freeman is good at all that, just twisting and angles and splits and all that stuff at first base. Sometimes, you know this, Prince Fielder, Cecil Fielder, all the pick a fielder. All those big, huge, Muncy, big dudes can do the splits and are all agile. That is one thing I'll say about baseball players. A lot of people don't call them athletes or try to hate on them. Like, man, them dudes are crazy athletic. And the Dodgers, with the win, got a bunch of athletes. A lot of people saying it's because they buy them all, Rob G.
4: Yeah, that's big facts. The big story coming into this game, we opened the show talking about it, is Dave Roberts and the Doyers made some huge adjustments to their lineup. The biggest, of course, being that Shohei Ohtani, the all-world two-way star, not only was he not batting leadoff anymore, that's Mookie Betts' spot, dropped from second all the way down to fifth. Max Muncy, who had hit a home run in Game 1 and Game 2, taken out of the lineup entirely in favor of Kike Hernandez. And I guess it worked out. Kike hit a two-run. Jimmy Jack, Ohtani, over two, but got on board with a walk. Struck out once with a
2: catcher's interference.
4: Catcher's interference. Got that as well. And the Dodgers go on and win 3-1.
3: Well, they did waste all those runners to score misses. My gosh.
2: But so wound up in this series right now with three games in.
3: 1-for-29 now?
2: 1-for-29 with runners in scoring position.
3: Yeah.
2: Wow, and that's both teams.
3: That is currently baseball because we've had the same conversation, I think it was the Padres in one of our games. Like, it just happens all the time. And you know this. I've mentioned it.
2: You get the best pitching, and guys don't get – it's hard to get a clutch hit.
3: It's launch angles, though. It's the way they do it.
2: What's the JV's on it?
3: Hey, he got a job quick.
2: Justin Verlander,
3: he shed those tears real quick for his little.
2: But who's he in place of? Or did they just add
3: a chair. Look how close he is to Big Poppy. Big Poppy's like, can I get some room?
2: I know.
3: He borderline on the man lap.
2: I'm shocked to see Justin Verlander up there. I am.
3: Wick. I always laugh about this. We were talking about it in the control room there. Kershaw, they're talking about he might get, you know, broadcasted and doing all that. I'm like, dude, can you sit down?
2: No, he was on NBC.
3: Well, I know, but I'm just saying, like, we were talking about should he take a position job somewhere, a coaching job.
2: No.
3: And I'm like, no, if you don't go sit down somewhere for a little bit.
2: I don't know how those guys do it, like to get on that. I understand like if you weren't a great player and you didn't make a lot of money, and
3: that's a great point because
2: it's a great job,
3: great point,
2: and you love the sport. But if you made a lot of money, that's a grueling. You're gonna get on the road for another 200 days. I don't know if I want to do that.
3: Color in baseball is a whole different beast. You're right. You know, they get to come in once a week, do a big time network, you know, set show is a whole different vibe. But Rob G, I did want to get to this. We've been talking about a million different things, a million different happened. The only thing I'll say is we've talked about it before. The idea that money simply is the reason that the Dodgers win. People will say that. We just had Sam Blum on. We're going to see how this all works out in the postseason. Well, if the Dodgers win, will people say it again? They'll say, oh, man, they bought the team. But the only thing, me and you have talked about this, Rob, the highest spending team this particular season, to say money does not guarantee a World Series championship in baseball. We know that because the Yankees spent a bunch of money, haven't won since 2009. And they're the Yankees, right? You want to go play with the Yankees. Free agents always
2: want to
3: play.
2: The Mets haven't won since 86.
3: The Mets, number one, didn't have one since 86. Don't make the postseason. Underwhelm you year after year. And to be for real, the Dodgers underwhelmed you for quite some time.
2: 30 years they went without winning before they finally won.
3: Exactly. Didn't win since 88. Were always failing in the postseason, maybe eventually in the late teens.
2: Because they won in 2020, so they went, right, 32 years.
3: 100%.
2: The Cubs, big market, they went 100 years.
3: Which, by the way, I feel like that is one of the most understated things.
2: Seriously, 100 years.
3: 100 years when I went, it's crazy. I know the Lions ain't won nothing, but golly, 100 years is crazy. But my point simply is this.
2: I remember guys crying when the Cubs won. Like,
3: you saw 88-year-olds sitting there crying. My only point real quick is just simply, I think the Dodgers, now they're on a run. Now they've kind of found that magical piece and they've won. And obviously we'll have to wait and see if it's three in a row. But even if it's not, they get to the World Series or make a long, deep playoff run. I think what has separated them is they've been able to do multiple things right? We talk about the farm system and they end up bringing guys up and the guys are either good for the Dodgers or they become trading pieces. So they're able to simply get some of the guys that people say they buy. Well, they don't buy guys, right? Scooble, they get a trade for a Scooble because you have pieces that you're able to do. Or, as I mentioned, the farm system works in your favor. What they do to rehabilitate pitchers as well. We get pitchers who you'll say, man, look at this. This guy is a has-been. All of a sudden, he has a year or two good years with the Dodgers, and they kind of revitalize the pitchers as well. And then I mentioned, it isn't just simple money. I think it's a system that they have, and I think a culture that makes guys want to come there. And because once you start winning, guys are saying, hey, they're winning. It seems to be successful. Guys are getting paid. Do you have no situation where Ohtani can bat fifth? But it works, and it works because you have so much talent and you have guys on that roster where he doesn't have to do it. Everybody's taking Yamamoto. I'm the World Series MVP. Yeah, but we need you to bat third, brother. And you trust the process, and I think that's also what works for them is that you come in a situation where if I ask you to do something you're maybe not even comfortable with, you're okay with it because you trust the team, you trust the system, you trust the culture, and you say, all right, whatever it takes to win, Yamamoto looks great. He didn't start game one or two. But he looks great in game three. So I think it's more than just simply the money. I think it's what they've cultivated from top down, being a well-run organization, that also adds to why they're winning. Sure, I'm not dumb or naive. The money absolutely helps, but you got to get the right guys. You got to get the right pieces. And it seems they do just enough of that. You get the Mookies. You get the Freddie Freeman. Other guys sign guys and it doesn't work out. They seem to get those guys. And it works out. And now here they are with a chance to three-peat. But, Rob, I don't just simply think, oh, it's just because they got all the money. When we name so many other teams that spend a bunch of money, and it doesn't result in World Series titles.
2: It's a combination.
3: That absolutely helps. I'm not dumb, naive.
2: They've gone out and gotten nothing but big talent.
3: Yeah.
2: And, again, remember, it's not just the Dodgers. They couldn't win for a long time, even with Dave Roberts. So, and then Dave Roberts showed up, and they kept having disappointments in the postseason when Clayton Kershaw was there.
3: He was getting on the hot seat for a little bit.
2: Well, but I'm saying, and until they actually wound up and were able to get, Yamamoto's been big. They wouldn't have the World Series without him. I mean, he was huge last year. You just saw what he did tonight to put them in another position. Like, he's been as good as it gets for them in the postseason.
3: He's been better. He's meant more than Ohtani in the postseason.
2: There's no doubt about it. I question the whole idea that he won the starter in game one.
3: Yeah, we talked about it.
2: That he's that good, and he's the reason you won the World Series a year ago. So it's definitely a combination. I'm not going to discount having money and being able to buy players, but it's not an automatic winner.
3: I agree. You know I agree. I mean, I just think that's an easy cop-out when it's like, no, they're clearly doing some other things right. Where they, first of all, these guys want to come there. And obviously, they're having, I mentioned, the farm system they have from like the 2012-13-ish on, and the guys that they developed and the guys they either kept or were able to trade as assets and get those, some of those players, including Scooble.
2: 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Is it payroll or culture that makes the Dodgers special? Where are you? They win 3-1. Game 3 in Atlanta after losing game 2 at Dodger Stadium. Now they got another game in Atlanta and see if they can close it out with a 2-1 lead. But we want to hear from you. 877-99 on Fox. It is The Odd Couple. 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
1: I'm mad spot is in here. I'm sorry. I don't care what nobody says. I know people are like, what?
0: Yeah. I know. I was trying to, as long as I could, hold on. What up, man? I mean, you ain't got a mic, but doing all right. Ain't seen you since the Super Bowl.
1: Covino and Rich's guy. Yeah. We haven't seen around here for a while.
0: Yeah, man. Elijah, put the camera on spot.
1: Great to see you.
0: Yeah, get in here, man. So they think we're not talking to Casper, the friendly ghost.
1: Here he is.
0: There he is.
1: Great to see him back, yes.
0: Still lifting refrigerators in your spare time? No?
1: He's all right.
0: Let me get my swole on. I got to step my game up, Rob. iCouple, Rob Parker, Kelvin Washington on the Trash Talking Tuesday. By the way, a spirited Trash Talking Tuesday. Y'all weren't playing around with that. 3-1, Dodgers get the win. Now up 2-1 over the Braves in the NLDS. Keep you updated on that. We got Rob Woodson getting ready to join us, Hall of Fame DB, Fox Sports Radio NFL analyst as well. And by the way, speaking of the Dodgers, we'll take some calls, 877-99 on Fox. If you're as a fan of baseball, you don't have to be, you know, anything to do with you watching the Dodgers at all. But do you think it's all money-based? Do you think it's just a system? Is the culture the Dodgers have? Or is it, man, they're just spending and buying people? By the way, check out the YouTube. Speaking of Elijah's, got us looking good on YouTube now. We're there. Just search the iCouple FSR. We'll pop up. Like it, subscribe, share, comment, all that good stuff. We'll maybe try to squeeze in a couple more comments from the iMob and YouTubians before we call the show. All right, let's take some calls, Rob. Who we got?
1: Adam in D.C. You're on the iCouple Fox Sports Radio. What's up, Adam?
2: My guys, my favorite radio show. Hey, let me sneak a real quick one there. Shout out to Chris Broussard, man, but that's trash Colin Cowherd and Nick Wrong for trying to hop on the Brock Purdy train. Don't do that now, guys.
1: Is that what they're doing?
0: Yeah, I actually heard them talking about that. Yeah,
2: that's
0: they
2: what
0: both
2: they doing,
0: yeah,
2: man.
0: They had
2: you know,
0: to admit
2: you know, they've been going on him for years, and now they're trying to hop on because it's the proof is in the pudding. But to answer your question, guys, as a Nationals fan, man, I think it's a little mix of both, right? Because we had that amazing season where we won the World Series after we got rid of Bryce Harper,
1: right?
2: For good reasons, but like we still like if they could have spent some money like the Dodgers and spent it in the right way, like you know what I'm saying, then maybe we could have still had something going. But we've never been back since.
1: But so. the only thing I'll say, and this is one thing, and Adam, you know this, they offered Juan Soto $440 million. Mm-hmm. You gotta. They did, and he said no. And what did they do? They traded him, right away because they knew that they couldn't sign him. And you know who they got in the trade?
2: Robert Woods and the rest of them guys.
1: All those guys. CJ Abrams and James Woods.
0: Boy, they stockpiled MLB Bro, didn't they?
1: They did. Hey.
2: Shout out to MLB Bro. Love y'all guys. Yep. Y'all later, man.
0: No doubt. Appreciate
1: but you know what
0: call.
1: I mean? Like, yeah. They were like, they did something for it. They didn't just.
0: You didn't do the Angels Ohtani it?
1: Right. They traded him and got something for him, and now look, it's going to
0: they got some players. Me and you watched the whole season.
1: Some good young players.
0: Big hitters.
1: All right, and
0: Abrams, he looked about .30. He's still
1: he had 30
0: power.
1: Home runs.
0: That's what I'm saying. He's got some power.
1: All right, Andre in Massachusetts, you're on the iCouple Fox Sports Radio. What's up, Dre?
3: How you doing? Thanks for taking the call. Listen, the Dodgers, I got to give them credit. There is a method to the madness. It's not just the money. They're not buying players. As the other caller alluded to, they're buying wins. So they do have a way of doing things. Say what you want about Dave Roberts. Is he beholden to analytics? Does he have this amount of say-so, that amount of say-so? Right? They're winning. Right? So they have a point. Not just winning one championship. It's not just a one-off. It's consistent championships. So you have plenty of franchises, as you noted, that spend money hand over fist and don't make the playoffs and don't have winning records. And, you know, you see a carousel of people in leadership, talking about the Mets, in case you're wondering. This is a unique run for the Dodgers because they've been close. It's not just the championships that they've won as of late, but they've been in the conversation for like the last decade. Okay, and then you talk about the Astros and the cheating scandal and were they, owe championships? You know, did they get swindled out of championships? But I think that there's a way that they do things. There's a way that they develop players. And then they've gotten the right players. We miss Mookie Betts here in the Commonwealth to get them over the top. So I got to give credit where credit is due. L.A. might be title town, taking that away from the Commonwealth in Boston. Thanks for taking the call.
0: Hey, no doubt. Andre, appreciate it as always. Thanks, everybody, for the call. We got Rob Woodson on the other side right now. Steven Sager is going to get you updated. Here he is. Hey, Steve.
4: Hey there. Coming up, more playoff baseball on FS1. One seed Milwaukee is at San Diego. Brewers up 2-0 in the best of five division series. Padres closer Mason Miller is away on paternity leave. The Dodgers have won at Atlanta tonight, 3-1. Home runs in the fourth inning for Kike Hernandez and Freddie Freeman. Dodgers up 2-1 now, beating Chris Sale in Atlanta tonight. Sale lasted 5 innings, 95 pitches. He did strike out 7, but allowed the 2 long balls. The win to Yoshinobu Yamamoto, 7 innings. 10 strikeouts, 98 pitches, the save to Edwin Diaz. Former Cleveland pitcher Sam McDowell passed away at the age of 84. He had nearly 2,500 career strikeouts and was a 6-time All-Star. Former Dodgers general manager Fred Clair died at the age of 91. He was GM for the 1988 World Series champs. Former college football coach Dennis Franchione passed away at the age of 75, known for his years at TCU. A possible tropical storm could impact Saturday night's Georgia at Alabama game. Ravens quarterback Lamar Jackson with a sprained ankle is not likely to play Sunday night at Atlanta, according to NFL Network. Tampa Bay kicker Chase McLaughlin missed practice with groin and hip injury. The Bucs play Thursday night at Dallas. Eagles tackle Lane Johnson retired. Among the 9 NHL games, Hurricanes now in the lead in the third at Montreal 4-3. Red Wings at home lead 4-3 over Ottawa with 5 minutes to go. And Nashville's tied at Toronto 4-4 with about 5 minutes left. Back to you.
0: Thank you, Steve. Appreciate it. I couple on a Trash Talking Tuesday again of Spirited One. Thanks for that. Join now, Rob Woodson, our man, Hall of Fame defensive back, Fox Sports Radio NFL analyst, Rob Woodson, 26 on X. Rob, what's going on, man? How are you?
5: Man, I am doing good. How you guys doing?
1: You know, that man is a bad mother.
0: Shut your mouth.
1: There you go. That's you, Rob Woodson, no doubt.
0: Hey, Rod, real quick, Steve, our wonderful update and just set us up right here with the idea that Lamar Jackson may not play against the Falcons. You see what that offense was able to do on Monday night. What do you make? How can they, you know, some teams have been able to survive throughout this NFL season without quarterbacks, the Bears, the Vikings, when they've been in and out. What do you think the Ravens are able to do?
5: Yeah, I mean, well, their defense is going to have to, like, if Lamar does not play, the defense is going to have to play much better. I mean, those Robinson twins that the Atlanta Falcons got in the backfield, I mean, those guys, Bijan is, I mean, he can make a 5-yard run into a 50-yard run and a 60-yard run real quick. And then the other Robinson, Brian, he's physical. He likes to play. He likes to run in between the tackles. So it's going to be, I think it's going to be predicated on his defense coming out there. Stacking the box, making Penix, even though he threw the ball decently well, but you make Penix beat you with his arm and not with the run game.
1: Tell me that the Houston Texans season's not over, because I think it's over. 0-4, 3 losses in the division, you know, in the AFC. Like, it's right. A tall order, you know what I mean? Like, last year when they were 0-3, they didn't lose in the division, so it was easier to come back. And they ran off a lot of wins. I don't know. Their defense, Rod, is awful. I don't even know what else to say.
5: It just doesn't look like the same team. I mean, obviously, this past week, they scored 30 points on offense. But the defense, for the most part, just doesn't. It looks like a shell of itself. And they put a lot of money in that defense. There's a lot of really good players on that defense. And they just don't even look like a glimmer of what they were last year. Last year, they were balling out. I mean, it was nobody could score against those guys. And now it's like, you know, I mean, they're running the ball against them. They're throwing the ball against them. They're playing, a softer zone. But then they know they like to play cover four, so they're beating that cover four with 4 beaters. I mean, I'm really surprised because I did not think and I did not see this coming.
1: Now, Rod, here's a terrible take, and this was on the Herd with Colin today.
0: Mm-hmm.
1: So this was according to advanced metrics. Not only is Brock Purdy the best quarterback in the NFL –

0: metrics. Like, you'll hear this guy has played this, this guy has done this, and I'm like, that's a stat? Like, I didn't even know they made these types of stats. Like, and then you can make a stat for everything and anything. Listen, Brock Purdy is a good quarterback. He is solid. That's a solid football team overall. Warner's back, so the defense looks way better. They play way faster this year than they did last year. I like Brock Purdy. I think undersized player who knows how to play inside the pocket, move in different directions to see those passing lanes and still get the ball down the field. Very similar to Bryce Young, who can do the exact same thing on the other side of the United States over in Carolina.
1: Let me say this. Like the advanced analytics, the only ones I'm going to buy into, and Rod, you ready? When they throw out the WAR stat in baseball, mm-hmm. right? Wins above replacement. Yeah. So they made this stat. They plugged in the players and their numbers. Okay, I'll buy mm-hmm. this. Guess who the top players are? You ready? Yeah. I'm gonna give you the top 10: Babe Ruth, Walter Johnson, Cy Young, Barry Bonds, Willie Mays, Ty Cobb, Hank Aaron, Roger Clemens, Tris Speaker, Honus Wagner. Do you know what I mean, Rod? Like, if I saw that, this works. It matches the talent. Yeah. But you're going to tell me that Brock Purdy's the best quarterback ever?
2: He ain't even the best in the daggone same franchise. Joe Montana and Steve Young sitting there like, hello?
0: Yeah. I tell you, I don't understand the philosophy behind these new stats.
1: They're pushing a narrative. They're trying to tell you that you don't know what you're watching. Rod, that's what they're trying to tell you.
0: I mean, when you hear the with the Major League Baseball, those names, I know all those guys.
1: Right. You know all of them. Right. There's no fluke there, right? Is there a fluke in the top 10? No.
0: No. So, listen, like I said, I got respect for Brock Purdy from where he was drafted to what he's done and all that stuff. But he's the third best quarterback in this franchise.
2: That's what I was saying, yeah.
0: So, whatever, if they want to make stats up to make somebody sound good and feel good, then make them up.
2: He is Rod Woodson, Hall of Fame DB. We ain't got to question his resume, Fox Sports Radio NFL analyst. But speaking of the position you play, I want to go to Travis Hunter. Obviously, they're trying to use him on offense and defense. This year, they're primarily using him on defense. He's played in about, we'll call it upper 50s, almost 60% of the snaps. Yeah, he took somebody. Oh my gosh.
1: Who was that? The receiver that fell out.
2: Was it Higgins? I think it was T. Higgins got shook. T. Higgins showed why he's a receiver, not a DB. But he's got an interception. He got one a game, another one, but obviously they took it back because of the penalty. But what do you make of him just trying to play both sides, but now focusing on the defensive side? You played that. What do you make of what you've seen of him so far in his young career?
0: I just think it's so hard to be great at two different positions in the National Football League. It is. Now, if you want to use them sporadically at the receiving core here and there, I get it. It may be situational football. I kind of get it. But it's hard to be a great corner to study that position. How am I going to be better against this receiver and what type of routes he likes to run? And then turn back around and go, okay, now this DB is going to come with me. I got to try to beat this DB. What is he good at? What's he not good at? What routes that he normally plays a little slower at or on? I mean, that's hard to do in the National Football League. And he's not a real big dude.
2: Right.
0: So, I know they're trying to use his talent, but man, I would love to see him play corner, start setting people down, start covering the best receivers on the other opposing teams, earn that title, and then maybe go take some rep on offense. But it's hard to do both. He's trying to grow up doing both, and it's hard to do in the National Football League in today's game. I know they did it back in the day. I know a lot of guys back in the day play both ways. But in the National Football League today, it is just tough to do.
1: I want to ask you about the Detroit Lions. They've given up more yards. Their secondary is awful. Then the year that they went 0-16, Rod, to start the year, and the first four games of the year, I think they've given up more yards than anybody in NFL history, too. I know.

0: they keep, you know, saying that they like the defensive coordinator and it's the players and it's not him. If you're the Lions, don't you have to get this thing fixed ASAP? Mm-hmm. I mean, like they were supposed to be in the mix for a Super Bowl one day, and now they're just trying to be respectable.
1: I mean, they're laughing everything. I think, what is that? I think the one of the, I don't know if it's passing yards, one of them, they're 27th, but they're in last almost in every category.
2: Yeah, it's all bad.
1: On the on defense. It's just, they, again, we're talking about a team that looks like a shell of themselves. We're talking about the Houston Texans.
0: Right.
1: The Detroit Lions, offensively, they can put up some points. I mean, you got Gibbs, you got Goss, you got St. Brown. You got players over there. Defensively, okay, you got Hutchinson and then who? I mean, your other two starting DBs are hurt.
0: Yeah.
1: And, I mean, they just had not played well. And it's going to – I mean, I know they're 2-2, so there's a lot of football left. And that's what they're saying. But, man, if the defense can't stop nobody, the offense can't score 34 points or 35 points or 31 points or 28 points every single week in the National Football League. It's hard to do.
2: It's not fair. Who's the worst quarterback right now? Would you say, like, Malik Willis? I'm just trying to think. Oh, Cam Ward. Cam Ward can't play the Lions. Cam Ward's going to put up 355 yards and three touchdowns.
0: What are they playing? I would love. That's the game where that's his breakout game, Rod, right, where he throws for 400 yards. How about that?
1: He threw for over 200 yards against the Ravens this past week, Cam Ward.
2: Yeah.
1: So, I mean,
2: well, listen, if it was the Lions, it would have been 400. They play there at Cardinals, by the way. They're at the Cardinals.
0: Okay. Yeah. All right. Well, Rod, thank you so much, my man. We appreciate you.
1: I appreciate it, guys.
2: No doubt. Rod Woodson, 26. Give him a follow if you can. Yeah. Who, Jacoby Brissett. What's the over-under, Rob G? Jacoby Brissett, 285 yards?
3: Oh, over.
2: Over?
3: Sure.
0: What a catch to start the game. That is nice. That unbelievable?
2: That was insane, actually.
0: But is that Jackson Merrill? Is he in center?
2: Yeah. Baseball players aren't athletes.
0: Dude, but the playoffs, you know, like every play, we've been watching these things, man. It's just, that's a great catch to start the game. He went in the left center field, backhand catch. That's a double right there written all over. That's look at that. And he held on to it.
2: Yeah.
0: Yeah, that's right. If it had bounced off his glove, could have been a triple.
2: For sure. All right, appreciate Rob. Hey, 877-99 on Fox, 877-99 on Fox. It is time for last call. 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
10: 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So I said, please take it out now. 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The nurses were fantastic. My surgeon was brilliant. The aftercare was also excellent.
5: I'm really glad that you had that level of excellence in care. You know, that's what we strive for.
3: Core Conversations with Natalie Baggio is a new podcast from Corewell Health Southwest Michigan. 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
16: Lows dip down to about 57 tonight under partly cloudy skies. Daytime highs approaching 69 tomorrow. Sunshine mixed with clouds at times. Lows dip down to about 56 tomorrow night. Partly cloudy skies. Partly cloudy Thursday with a high of 65. 68 Friday. Looking further out, 76 Saturday, 72 Sunday, and 70 on Monday. Right now, 63. That's your updated forecast. I'm meteorologist Paul Trombley.
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2: Ron Parker, Kelvin Washington, on A, Trash Talking Tuesday. Rhythm, rhythm. Thank you to Rod Woodson, Sam Blum as well, and Ephraim Salam for joining the show. 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Subscribe, like, share, 5-star review, all that good stuff. Rob Gio have a best of version coming up here in a little bit when we get done. No score in this one, I believe. Padres and
0: Padres are up. Are just getting up to bat.
2: Okay, no score.
0: No score for the Brewers. Yeah.
2: And by the way, again, so check that out. All right, let's get to it. 877-99 on Fox.
0: For the Brewers, last Dustin May.
2: Dustin May. Dude, you talk about who's been through the ringer the last few years of life. Dustin May. We'll talk about that in a moment. Last call.
17: This is the last call.
2: Last call. I can't scream right now because your former man crushes on Fernando Tatis Jr.
0: I got my eye on him. All right.
2: You moved on. You That's switched like on him right crazy. There. Went to Aaron Judge hard. You just was like, bye, Tatis.
0: Tatis was the guy.
2: But if he, what do you do if they get to the World Series and if it had been them and the Yankees?
0: Stop it. All right, here we go. I don't want to even think about that. We got last call time.
2: Who we got?
0: And we got, I thought I had his name up here. Rockefeller in Louisiana. You are the last caller here on the Odd Couple Fox Sports Radio.
18: What's happening? What's happening, fellas? I just want to call and let y'all know. I had to call the Jerry Rice version of talk shows tonight and let y'all know I was enjoying the
0: My man.
2: Oh, man. Appreciate you.
18: I couldn't get in earlier because I was busy, but I was listening as always. And I want to let y'all know, it might be too late to trash, but I'm going to trash myself tonight because I was stupid enough to believe in my Saints with that pitiful run game and that bad offensive line that can't block nobody. That's sad. How you get dominated at home and have foots launched up into you at home, on your home court.
0: That was
18: on your
0: bad.
18: Home turf, baby.
0: You're bad. Right.
18: Come on, we can't have that.
0: Rockefeller, that was an ass whooping.
2: Right it was. Yeah, and you know, bad. The Saints-Falcons is a big time, that's a big time little rivalry down there. Them bars and stuff. My sister lives in Atlanta. The bars be crazy with Saints-Falcons.
0: Oh, I believe it.
2: Crazy.
0: Right. So we had a death of
2: Freddie R&B Jackson. Legend.
0: Freddie Jackson. 69 years old. And we just want to do a quick little tribute. He was on the Golden Girls. And there, do we have it? We have this
2: Let's
0: little
2: hear.
0: Scene.
2: Yeah.
19: Hey, Sam, what's that you're playing?
20: Oh, just a little something.
19: Stop it. You know what I want to hear.
20: No, I don't.
19: You played it for her, you can play it for me.
20: But I don't think that I should.
19: If she can stand it, so can I. Now play.
20: Okay, you're the boss. It's a world of laughter. It's a world of tears. It's a world of hopes. And a world of fears. There's so much that we share that it's time we're aware. It's a small world.
0: Good TV shows do stuff like that.
2: Yeah.
0: Like, you know what I mean?
2: Weave in
0: somebody from the time that like Freddie Jackson was Harlem born, 69 years old, passed, and was one of those voices. Like Luther and Freddie Jackson. And
2: he had some slappers. Straight up. Straight up R&B legend throughout the 80s. Enjoyed great touring after that. I believe he had kidney failure. Was the issue that got him. But You Are My Lady was one Grammy nominated classic and his highest charting pop crossover hit there. Rock Me Tonight for old time's sake.
0: Can we let Freddie Jackson do it, please?
2: No, I'm just in honor of. He ain't here no more, Rob. I gotta do it in honor of him. That's his 1985 breakout there. He had a bunch, man.
0: But that was the first thing I thought of.
2: Absolutely.
0: You know?
2: They'll do that. You supposed to what you know that stuff from Friday. On the phone, Smokey on the phone. Girl, so what you look like? Well, that friend said I look like Janet Jackson. And he saw her talking about she looked like Janet Jackson. Came out the car looking more like Freddie Jackson.
0: Oh, my. Very nice.
2: So, shout out to Friday. Shout out, rest in peace to an R&B legend in Freddie Jackson.
0: Our little tribute to
2: him. Yeah, man.
0: That was a good scene there.
2: And how old was she probably then? 42?
0: Who, Sophia?
2: Yeah.
0: She wasn't as old as you think it is. Man. She was younger than I am now. Like, that's the thing.
2: Yo,
0: so scary.
2: The craziest.
0: No, seriously. Like, you look at those shows.
2: You think she's 82.
0: Yeah, you look at it and you see how old. Oh, she was 57. You know what I mean? Or something like that. And you go, I'm older than she was on the time when she.
2: All
0: but remember, that
2: show's
0: from the 80s. So if you add up now, she would be.
2: Yeah, but I'm just saying, like, the idea that I'm older than Uncle Phil when he was on Fresh Prince is crazy to me. Absolutely. Rod. Drogi, there's no way on earth I got a Carlton Banks type son and a Hillary. But like, I'm no way I'm, dude, something about that era. They just
1: I'm older than George Costanza.
0: That's Are you
2: crazy?
0: The other one, though, go look at the old Sanford and Son, and they have the ages when
2: Grady had to relax.
0: When they Grady, as old as he was with the gray hair, was like 43. Was like, I'm serious. Like during the show, he was 43. George,
2: no, I need answers.
0: Red Fox was like 51. You know, looking like he's 70.
21: I'm old enough to be on 21 Jump Street.
0: Unbelievable.
2: Man, nobody even know how old you are. You got that, Rob G. Well, I don't know if you all right, 20 or 50.
0: 20.
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8: We'll score with home runs in the fourth inning for Kike Hernandez and Freddie Freeman. The loss to Chris Sale, five innings of work, seven strikeouts. He threw 95 pitches. Ravens quarterback Lamar Jackson with his sprained ankle is not likely to play Sunday night at Atlanta, according to NFL Network. Tampa Bay kicker Chase McLaughlin missed practice with a groin and hip injury. The Bucks play Thursday night at Dallas. NHL overtime wins for Toronto and Buffalo. Lionel Messi scored in his final game for Argentina, a penalty kick. He also had two assists in a 3-0 victory against Benin. WNBA semis continue on Wednesday. I'm Steve DeSager.
9: Crank it.
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34: All right, let's go.
9: 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That's what we do every day. You come in here, we get right to work. Like, I love this time of year where Not just Monday and Thursday when we come in, hey, we're joining a football game already in progress. But like every night now, it's, hey, baseball play, you know, NFL on Monday, baseball playoffs Tuesday, Wednesday, NFL on Thursday, baseball playoffs Friday. Like every night is, hey, we jump right in. Like we go to the pool, the no easing in. No, I'm going to sit down for a couple minutes with my, dangle my feet in. I'm going to take another step. I'm going to stand on the steps like you see the husbands and the wives would do when they talk to each other going, yeah, and I did this week. And yeah, I did this. Yeah, I can take another step. And no, just jump right in. Best way to go.
34: No, it's like
9: jump
34: teaching right your in. Kid to swim. You just. Yeah. Dump them in.
9: Yeah, just throw them
34: in. See what happens. That's what we do here. I mean, should we suit up? I mean, is that what we're feeling like? It's like a red carpet every night?
9: We're in radio, so we don't have to dress like that.
34: Oh,
9: I mean, yeah.
34: Okay.
9: I
34: still look pretty anyway.
9: I enjoy wearing shorts and a t-shirt.
34: Okay. No,
9: and you know, because it's 97 degrees here in L.A. and it's going to be hot the rest of the week. Like, I like being able to wear that.
34: Yeah, 101 as I pulled into the parking lot at 6:15 p.m.
9: It's hot. I don't say it's hot.
34: It's what Mayor Daley was screaming
9: it's
34: all
9: hot.
34: Those years ago in Chicago when
9: it's
34: they
9: hot.
34: Were trying to get cooling centers and everything. It's hot.
35: Not one person feels bad for you, though.
34: No.
9: Let's check on the weather right now with Dallas Rain. Dallas, it's hot. It's hot. Back to you. Weather's only 4 seconds tonight? Yeah, it's hot. Okay, back to you.
35: What's next? You going to complain about traffic?
9: Sure, traffic and then getting up really early in the morning. Yeah, oh God, I woke up. It's like that Progressive commercial. You woke up early today. No one cares.
35: I got advice for you.
9: Football.
35: Punch your junk.
9: Today's football
34: game. We're not talking
9: game.
34: About the Chargers now.
9: Football game.
35: Oh, that hurts.
9: Sports. football. Today's football game. I'm walking around my house just saying that at odd moments now. That's the best commercial right now is that. Well, those commercials are always so great, the progressive ones. But the guy trying to find the football game just by talking into his remote. Today's football game. And when have you ever tuned in outside of, Sunday night, Monday night, Thursday. Okay. Mm. But like if you're looking for today's football game, there's usually more than one.
0: Well,
9: football. Today's football.
34: But at
9: game.
34: Least it would serve up a football game football. In this guy's world. Might not be the team he wanted.
9: Football.
34: But you at least establish proof of concept of football game. That way you can make it a national ad. Mm. You don't have to cut 5,000 of them.
9: Yeah.
34: Regionalize it.
9: I think they're hiding the game from me. They're not.
34: That might be the best line of all. All I can do is I try to get away from the political ads. So anytime you can add the progressive guy instead.
9: Oh, yeah. Dr. Rick. You had Dr. Rick in your way.
34: Yeah, I got three or four candidates that just on principle by the amount of times they show up on my TV.
9: Sports. Today's football game. Well, football.
34: No football today.
9: So you're an influencer. So you sell hats. No. Oh, so you work at a thrift store. No. All right. So jumping right in.
34: Yeah.
9: The Dodgers with a huge win over the Braves, which we'll get to coming up in a few minutes.
34: What do you mean?
9: So much drama off of that. Well, when you jump into the nightcap and there's big drama outside of the game, yeah, that's where we have to start. Right now, middle of the second inning, Padres and the Brewers, nothing, right? Padres are facing elimination. The Padres are basically one strike and a cable on a roof away from being up 2-0 in this NLDS, but this is, as my mom used to say, this is how the cookie crumbles.
34: Well, that's baseball. Yeah.
9: Right before the game, a huge headline. Padres do it all closer. Mason Miller, look, no closer has been better, more dominant in Major League Baseball than Mason Miller. When we talked with John Paul Morosi, MLB Network insider over the course of this year, he's going to join us tonight, later on. You know, Miller's season is like a Mariano Rivera type of dominance. That's how well he's pitching. And the fact that he gave up the lead and lost the game in game two, that's why you have all kinds of Zapruder film out going, here's a Frelick is signaling. This is going to be this. This is going to be this. He's tipping his pitch. And now all you had to Padres the last couple of days going, no tipping pitch. We're on it. Don't worry about it. We're on it. Don't worry. We're on it. So this is how rare it is that he gets beat, he gets beat like that. And suddenly it's, well, they must be cheating somehow. He will not be pitching for the Padres tonight, as it was announced right before the game that he is on the paternity list. His wife went into labor earlier this afternoon with their first child. And according to Miller, I'm not going to miss the birth of my first child. He has been replaced on the roster. He can be on the paternity list for at least one up to 3 days, but he is unavailable tonight. The best reliever in Major League Baseball is not going to play for the Padres. This is the big drama going in. And already you can see this discussion going absolutely nuts on social media. And I say to myself, you know, this is only right to tell you right away. This is not a big deal. Okay. Mason Miller taking this day away to be with his wife for the birth of his child is not a big deal. Why? Pretty simple. We've evolved as a society, and especially Gen Z, everybody grows up. Family is the most important thing. Now, if your family are crazy and a bunch of lunatics and you don't talk to them, okay, I get it. But family is always the most important thing.
34: The family, right? Outside. Like, yes. This is a very specific,
9: But overall, again, unless, and I'm not saying people don't, like, ooh, there's members of my family. I'm like, okay, maybe I see you once every few years, which I kind of do. But generally, we have come back to, and Gen Z has come back to, family is the most important thing. Family's going to be there. We're going to be there for family. Look and see everybody who's really upset about this. They're all going to be our age at least or older, because they're going to come at this from the angle of, when I was younger, we cut off fingers if we had to come play. He's putting everything at risk that this team is out there. They're paying him a lot of money to do this. He should be there for them. Everybody who says this is going to be at least 50 or older because they grew up in a different generation, right? When you and I grew up, that's what it was like. Anything to play, right? And I think that you can take the situation and look at it in a vacuum and say, okay, it's game three of the NLDS. He's in a long career. It's not game seven of the World Series. Yes, could they have maybe figured out a way to induce labor like Oral Hershiser did that. But again, I'm going back 30 years to a different generation. So he wouldn't, his wife wouldn't give birth when the Dodgers were playing in the playoffs. So like, look at that. Yeah. Could they have done something to induce labor, have the labor on an off day, have the baby on an off day? Yeah. But I don't know what his wife's medical situation is. Maybe she didn't want to do it. Maybe there's some kind of risk.
34: Where's she at in the third term? There's a million variables that go into it.
9: This is not that big a deal. I don't see any Padres player being upset. I don't see the coaching staff. I don't see them doing anything but welcoming Mason Miller back when he does come back, because it's a different generation. This story, honestly, this is a non-starter for anybody of this generation. It's a big starter for us. And maybe, you know, when you get to the back end of millennials who grew up differently. But as you see that the way Gen Z has come out and how they approach the world. Yeah. Does every generation have things they do really well and things they wish they could do better? Yeah. 100%. Right. Are there things Gen Z could do better? Yeah. Are there things they do better than we do? 150%. And family? Yeah. You want to be there for the birth of your kid? Of course you want to be there for the birth of your kid. You might not even pitch tonight. They might not even need you. You're not playing first base and batting fourth, right? You're closing that you would think they would need you, but maybe they don't. Maybe they'll be losing 9-1 or they'll be winning 9-1 and they'll save you for game 4 and game 5. So with all of that being, you can take this at face value and say, here's a situation of the game. It's okay. It really is only a big deal if you are over the age of 50. Everybody else, yeah, I get it. Of course he's going to miss the game when his kid is being born.
34: Yeah, see, I don't know. I'd have to look for data on the whole I want to be part of the family and into the family versus I made some choices and I can't afford to live without my family, so I have to go home kind of thing. So that's certainly part of equations that have to come in. But all of it to say, like even in prior generation, one, in playoffs, I know it's all magnified and everybody's going to lose their mind. And anybody that's getting into this, you're a dad, I'm a dad. Two of the biggest days of my life that, you know, but for the grace of God, were one little turn from ending in disaster. Right. And you're there in the moment. And I get it. Once upon a time, it was you're in a waiting room. You're giving out cigars. They don't even want you in the facility, all of that stuff. And
9: yeah, where the dad wasn't even there, wasn't even in the room. I'm just pacing outside. Yeah. All the TV shows who are younger, the dad is pacing outside, yeah, smoking cigarettes
34: in the hospital. Yeah. In the hallways of the
9: nurses
34: hospital.
9: Walking by, yeah. Patients with breathing ventilators.
34: That's right.
9: Yeah, I'm gonna have a kid. Yeah, I'm just gonna chain smoke right to that next one. Yeah, I'm just keep pacing and smoking.
34: But like this to me is one of the more laughable things. And if you're taking the he should be there thing, go find a hug. That's all I can say for you. Go find some semblance of humanity. And a duty, responsibility, and be a grown-up.
9: Yeah.
34: Come on.
9: And it doesn't have to be a blanket thing, right? It doesn't have to be a blanket, well said. Like, if the situation was, this is game 7 of the World Series, and it's at home, then, okay, maybe that's a little bit different. But it's not, right? It's not. Like, so you're not saying, I got to make a decision for this, and this, and this, and this. It's not. This is game 3 of the NLDS. You're down 2-0. You're a closer. Right now, if you were the Padres, I know you replaced them on the roster, but how about this? How about you say, hey, you're home, be with your wife, come to the ballpark when you can. If you can come to the game, great. If not, don't worry about it. You're going to sit in the bullpen for at least 7 innings, right? Now, maybe we bring you in a high leverage situation. Okay. But like, I don't know why that could have been out there. Hey, get to the ball when you can. How is it going?
34: Get the police escort from the hospital.
9: Let us know how it's going. If your wife gives birth, come to the game. Right. I think you'll be okay. I think you have enough relief pitchers out there. You have enough pitchers you can use that you can say, hey, we'll leave a spot open for you. Right. Like, I don't know if that was even something that was discussed.
34: But going into, you know, without knowing all of their private medical information. Right. As you know, there's a million variables that go into this thing. Labor can go on forever. Sorry, ladies. It can go on forever. Exhausting, painful. And look. There are very few of these kind of moments in your life, and it is a massive event. So folks getting mad about it, just insane. Because you have no idea in terms of where she's at in the term, what's going on, like just that he was put on the paternity list. Mm-hmm. And folks are going to say, well, why didn't they plan for the off season? insert Padres joke here.
2: Yeah, yeah.
34: But it's all
2: ahead. We thought October would be clear. Okay, great. There we
34: but
2: go.
34: But here we are. We had a great run at the end. Yeah. But all of that to say, it's just it's such a nonsensical argument. Oh. He's there or he's not. And they move on or they don't. Because if you're just relying on, hey, we're going to get to the ninth inning and we're desperately going to need you, you're already playing in the margins, man. Come on.
2: What do you got, Frostberg?
35: Are we sure this is not a cover-up?
2: For what? Like, I don't want to pitch because I got beat the
35: for
2: last game?
35: Sucking in game two?
2: Listen, I'm not in that great headspace right now, so.
35: Oh, yeah. I'm calling shenanigans.
2: Yeah. You don't think his wife
35: I think
2: is really
35: fucking the Brewers?
2: He's just.
34: That is the.
2: They're not really having a baby. Like, she's walking around one of those, in the movies where the
34: sympathy belly
2: the,
34: kind
2: the
34: of
2: con artists pretend to be pregnant. Yeah, yeah. Hey, I can't pitch tonight, guys. I don't know. Yeah, well, you were terrible the other night.
34: Well, but she wasn't showing here in this barbecue in July. Late July.
2: It was a fast pregnancy. You've seen Twilight. Look how fast Kristen Stewart got pregnant in Twilight. That baby, it was like a month from gestation to all of a sudden, here's Renee. Yes. May Renez.
34: You know
2: Renez,
34: what's great?
2: Renez, hang on. Renez San Diego.
34: You can run
2: Renez May.
34: I saw that series once and never revisited it. Renez, you can run whatever Renez, you want. Renez, the only thing I know is the football scene.
2: Yeah.
34: Baseball scene.
2: Vampire baseball was a
34: vampire
2: lot of fun.
34: Vampire baseball. Yes. Because that shows up just randomly.
2: Yeah, yeah. Right, and you had the guy, the guy from X-Men. Yeah, very briefly. Renee Esme.
35: Always back to Marvel.
2: Renee Esme.
34: Well, I mean, look, we got to be consistent and we got to, wrap it in a big hug. Mm. And that's the way you do it.
2: So this is where we sit right now. 877-99 on Fox Twitter at How About a Fresca at Swollen Dome. Jason Smith, Mike Harmon. The Mason Miller thing, trust me. 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Be sure to check out our YouTube channel for the show. And I say this as a guy over 50.
34: You're like, both of us are over 50. Stop shouting at the clouds.
2: Both of us are over 50, and I get it. 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Well, coming up next, we get into the biggest story of the day that doesn't involve someone going on a paternity list. That's next. 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
4: It was week 4 in the NFL. The Jaguars found an ugly win in Cincinnati, while the LA Rams finished strong in Philly. The Seahawks unplugged a Chargers comeback, and Dak Prescott's Cowboys hogtied the Texans. It's week 5 in the NFL. 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
34: Head rip the knob off.
2: Still no score. Padres and the Brewers. Brewers going for the closer right now, middle of the third inning, the game on
34: FS1.
2: You
34: can't say closer.
2: I can.
34: No, because it's triggering people today.
2: Why? Because
34: Mason Miller's not there.
2: No, they're going for the closer. Like, what the closer?
34: Kira Sedgwick?
2: I could have gone for her, sure. I mean, you had Edwin Diaz close out the game today. Sure.
34: How about that?
2: Yeah.
34: When they came back on the radio.
2: How nervous was everybody? How nervous. So nervous. So, earlier today, the Dodgers hold off the Braves 3-1 to take a 2-1 lead in the NLDS. The Dodgers go for the closer in game four. Now, I don't want to be the guy that sits here and tells you, I told you things would be fine with the Dodgers once the playoffs started. But when I saw today all of the advance obituaries written for the Dodgers because the Braves got by with their bullpen game. Now here's Chris Sale.
34: Oh, yeah.
2: Everything they did, they're going to win this game. They're going to eliminate the Dodgers. And all of a sudden, the Dodgers are stuck and the empire is over because they have an aging roster. And with the potential of a lockout looming, who knows if they're going to be able to make the moves they need to. This is the end of the Dodgers. Yeah, so I guess today was for the Dodgers are done because the Braves have Chris Sale on the mound crowd. Yeah, it's not like, yes, you do get old all at once, but this is a game where I have seen the Dodgers for the better part of a decade. When it gets to this point, they don't go home meekly. They weren't showing up against Chris Sale saying, well, what do you want us to do? We're going to lose this game 4-1. So no, they came in and they dominated. They had a great plan the entire game. They had Sale on the ropes from the first inning. They made him throw a lot of pitches. Everybody but Ohtani is able to lay off that sweeper, but
34: well,
2: okay.
34: We'll get to that.
2: But they were able to keep traffic on the bases. They were able to put runners on base every inning, even though they weren't scoring. They kept him not comfortable. And when they broke through with their home runs, that was it. And all of a sudden, all this huge drama and all the strategy to get to Chris Sale, because this is going to be the moment that's the end of the Dodgers. What happened? Yeah, Braves lost, right? Again, I told you, when the Dodgers get to the playoffs, the team is still talented enough top to bottom. Age in baseball, yes, but it's not as big a deal as the NBA and the NFL. You see that all of a sudden, like, wow, look at this team younger running around. It's not like the Dodgers have to go get in a race around the bases with younger Braves players. You go, look at that, you're losing that. Yeah, you get old, you need younger players in, you need to spark the team, you need to be able to do things on the base, all of those things. Dodgers aren't at that point yet. I know that your core, everybody's at 30 or over 30. You're not at that point. And what happened today's game? Chris Sale looking like he was 12 feet tall, and the Dodgers said, yeah, we got the plan. And they were able to keep him off balance, knock him out of the game, and Yamamoto pitching just like the World Series MVP he was absolutely fantastic today. I told you the Dodgers would be fine in the playoffs. Everybody wants to write the Dodgers epitaph. It's like so many people want to just say, oh, now they're done. Oh, wait, now they're done. See, I saved that for the Yankees. Oh, but now they're done. I'm sorry, but I've seen the Dodgers.
34: Lazy Yankees.
2: Right. I've seen the Dodgers do this for the better part of a decade. Yeah, they're not in trouble in August. They're not in trouble in the middle of September. They won, 15 out of their last 18 games. Oh, here they are in trouble going back. It's 1-1. It's 1-1 going back. And this is one of those games where I wish, you know what? This is where I should have went and bet the Dodgers. I really should have went and bet the Dodgers because I knew they were going to come through against Chris Sale when this guy. I just knew they were because I've seen this from them before. And I knew in the first inning of the game where the Dodgers created all that havoc and no, they didn't score. And Sale wound up striking out the side, but you had a couple of guys on base. Mm-hmm. You had a bobbled grounder. And then you watch Yamamoto come in the first inning. Bang, bang, bang. Oh, wait a minute. This game isn't going to go how you think it's going to go for the Braves.
34: Well, but that's the biggest thing is that on the other side, if I got Yamamoto striding to the mound, I'm feeling pretty good about my chances. Right, what's the record? They flashed it. It was what 33, 35, whatever, and oh, basically when he gets any level of run support,
2: when he gets 3 runs in a game, the Dodgers are 33-0.
34: Okay, so now
2: when
34: 34.
2: He gets 3 runs in a game, right? Or it might be counting this, I don't know, but now 33-0. When he gets 3 runs in a game, Yamamoto is 33-0. The Dodgers are 33-0.
34: So I'm feeling pretty good if I've got that guy. Now, we'll get to the Ohtani at bat that really just made you cringe as you watched it. And later he had a challenge that had even the Dodgers radio broadcast not too pleased with him. But all of that to say, you know, Sale had a great start the last time he saw the Dodgers, right? He was fantastic, 11 strikeouts, all of those things here. They worked the count, said, let's get in, because he pitched last week, right? He got 4 outs to close out a game and huge spot, which means they've upset the apple cart. And you don't know how that affects a guy, whether, you know, the age, whatever, but they had a great strategy. And when you have that many pitches off the jump, that many stressful, we talk about innings and stressful innings, right? And for Sale, right off the jump, he's second guessing himself as to where he's at in the zone.
2: As a Mets fan, every inning is stressful. I know exactly what you're talking about.
34: Right, but
2: every inning is
34: stressful. But a pitcher on the mound, right? Yeah. How much is like, it's an easy going. He's in a groove. And every pitch is well calculated, well orchestrated versus now he's in his head. He's not quite finding the edge because that's the other thing you start playing with. As soon as you have a challenge that goes against you, it's like, all right, I thought I had my location. I'm a bit off, all of those things. And it starts to compound. Have a couple of hard hit balls. Look, he got saved early with the Dubon catch on the first, what would have been the first Freddie Freeman home run.
2: Freddie Freeman, he hit the ball today so incredibly well. Like, look out, look out. He could have had 3 home runs today.
34: In the last 25 years, it's hard for me to think of 4 guys better than him, right? If you take a consistent approach, what he's done as a fielder at the plate, right? 25 straight postseason games now, he's reached base. In this case, he walked around him. and all of that like, I find it hard to believe that you can put that many guys ahead of him, right? You got big time performances, but I'm talking consistency, longevity, all of that stuff. And when he gets up in a pressure situation, he's money. He's nails all the time.
2: Well, you say that, but I have one guy right off the top of my head that's gonna lay that argument to waste.
34: Oh, you're talking postseason?
2: I got a guy for you.
34: All right.
2: It's this guy.
0: Kike Hernandez crushes one deep left field. It's gone! Kike in October, of course, as he gives the Dodgers a 2-0 lead in game 3.
2: Dodgers radio on the call. Just for a second, you know, we give appreciation moments for players all the time. It's a fun thing to do. You know, we had one for Bryce Young the other day, right? It's a fun thing to do, right? We push positive and, you know, when people deserve it and need to be recognized. The legend of Kike Hernandez is, I mean, they need to write books and songs about this.
34: Oh, sure.
2: Legends
34: movie
2: in
34: series.
2: Legends in the history of the world. I think number one, Paul Revere. Number two, Eleanor Roosevelt. Number three, Kike Hernandez. Number four, Chuck Yeager. Number five, Joan of Arc. There's your list of all-time world legends right there.
34: Didn't see the Eleanor Roosevelt inclusion.
2: She was basically president for a long time.
34: Well, there's that. Yeah.
2: Look,
34: no, of course.
2: I mean, he's just a guy in the regular season. He barely plays. He plays once in a while. He closes. He pitches a lot because the Dodgers, you know, are up a lot in games, and he pitches. He closes out games. But then the postseason comes, and somehow he's always playing. The Dodgers can go and sign anybody you want. Kyle Tucker comes in this year. Great. Guess what? Kike Hernandez is still playing. Doesn't matter. We make a trade for Corey Seager. Doesn't matter. He's still playing. No matter who the Dodgers have, Kike Hernandez finds a way to play in the postseason, and he gets big hits like this.
34: Regular season, 41 games played, 4 home runs, 12 RBI, and a robust 222 batting average.
2: I mean, I don't know how you do it. Like, we talk about postseason heroes and guys, well, they raise their game in the postseason. Yeah, there's great players that get to the postseason and become legends because, hey, like guys like Derek Jeter, right? Because there's times watching Derek Jeter play in the postseason where I would say to myself, this is the best baseball player I've ever seen. Because I know he's going to come through in this situation, whether it's defensively, offensively. I know he's going to make the right play. Like there's times I saw that with him. But then there's guys that just are on the team in the regular season. And the postseason comes and, yeah, lights are on. And I go in. And Kike Hernandez is one of the most popular. Every time he does something, like the text lights up.
34: That's a weird. And it's like, I don't want to see.
2: Trust me, man. Kike Hernandez is the sex symbol of the Dodgers. Like I can't even tell you how many women I know absolutely love Kike, would leave their husbands for Kike Hernandez. They would.
34: That's pretty impressive.
2: But every year, he shouldn't be playing. Right,
34: it's just like every year, the percentages here, right? Put that right-hand batter in against Chris Sale.
2: Every year, the Dodgers sign 7 new starting pitchers, and at the end, they're still we have a bullpen game. Why? Because all our guys are hurt, ineffective. All this, like every year, the Dodgers bring up guys who are great. They make big free agent signings. And when it comes to the playoffs, Kike Hernandez.

0: Pitch, bat flip, yep, 2-0.
1: Blanking guy again.
0: Like,
1: no, but that's Kike across Hernandez, Major League Baseball. Man. That was the reaction. It's like, this guy? Again?
0: I mean, this is like, his career, like, I don't even know if he should be someone that doesn't even play during the season. Don't even need him. Just put him on the playoff roster and he can go play. Right? Like, that's the part about the Dodgers that really, I don't think a lot of people get, because you see all the stars they have. And of course, Otani gets the attention and Mookie Betts and Freddie Freeman, and they sign Diaz and they spend a lot of money to him and Blake Snell and Yamamoto and stuff, all this. But it's guys like Hernandez who go back with a number of big, go back a decade for big postseason home runs. He against Philadelphia to knock him out. He had a big, I'm going back 10 years for a guy, but it's a part-time player at least, right?
1: 35 years old. Again, he played one quarter of the season. Hey, you ready? It's game three. We kind of need you, buddy.
0: Dodgers don't win the World Series last year without what? Miguel Rojas in a home run in the ninth inning on the road against the Blue Jays, right? They don't win the World Series without him.
1: Yes.
0: The Dodgers don't win the World Series in 2024 without Tommy Bleepin' Edman and his 11 RBI and 11 runs against the Mets. I lost my chance at the World Series not because of Otani, not because of Max Muncy, not because of Kershaw. I lost because of Tommy Bleepin' Edman knocks in 11 runs in six games and scores 10 runs, right? That's what people, the Dodgers, they get those guys, right? Everybody, every team, every fan, Major League Baseball knows the guy, and boy, he's the gamer. He's a guy I really like. He's a guy I like with big hits. The Dodgers cycle through those guys for years, not just one guy for a year or two. Hey, he was a big pinch hitter off that. No, this is why the Dodgers win, because guys like Kike Hernandez, who just are just guys. And then in the postseason, he single-handedly flips the series with a two-run jack off of Chris Sale, who thinks at this point, I'm getting in and out of trouble. I'm fine. I'm fine. This guy. And I got this guy with a home run. I mean, come on, man.
1: Yeah, I mean, look, they get after Sale. They hit the two home runs, Kike Hernandez and Freddie Freeman. Freddie Freeman, I don't know that he can go back to Atlanta because they hate him now. That home run, they hate him on a whole other level. But, like, they got four shutout innings from their bullpen. It didn't matter. It didn't matter because the heroes came through. Once again, Kike Hernandez, again, statue should be outside Dodger Stadium right now.
0: Oh, what do you got, Frost? What do you got on Kike Hernandez?
2: Kike Hernandez is the only player in MLB history to have at least 10% of his career homers, regular season and post, come in the postseason, minimum 100 at-bats.
1: 35 years old. He was drafted by the Astros going all the way back in 2009.
2: 10%.
0: Yeah. 10% of his home runs in the postseason.
2: Beat like, it, Reggie Jackson.
0: Some guy.
1: You know how much money he's made signing the inscription Mr. October through the years?
0: Man. And you know the funny thing is, if I ever interviewed him, I wouldn't ask him about the home runs. I would say, just stick your hip in the way on that double play. Just stick your hip in the way. Because you did, right? You did. You stuck your hip in the way and you got the call. Right?
1: And he
0: you
1: said,
0: call,
1: I right? do it again. Yeah. Damn right I did. Statute of limitations. That's long in the rearview mirror.
0: Just think, for Kike, this is why the Dodgers win. Kike Hernandez. It doesn't make any sense that he's able to be this kind of guy, yet he is.
1: The best is that he went away for a minute. It's like, you know what? We need that glue guy back.
0: Yeah, then he left. Right? He thought he was done. Boy, he was a great run with the Dodgers, you know, 7-8 years in the postseason. Went and played elsewhere. Hey, you want to come
1: of
0: back?
1: Years in Boston, coming back. They trade him back. All
0: it's
1: right.
0: like he went away to college and moved back home. Yeah, no, college was great. Now I'm back home. I got a job. I'm feeling good. Oh, that's great. That's Kike Hernandez. It's unbelievable. Time now to find out what's trending in the wide world of sports from a guy who 20 minutes after the Dodgers won this game exited the update studio and screamed at a decibel level of an F-15 fighter jet because he was so excited at the Dodgers win. It's Steve DeSager.
3: It's been busy. I just couldn't get away from the studio. Sorry about that.
0: You scared me when you get yelled. I go, what did you yell?
3: Yeah, I realized it was a little scary for the both of you. After.
1: I thought it was funny, though, because you're in a soundproof booth. And
0: you came outside
1: to yell.
0: Yeah.
1: So, but, like, yeah.
3: That's the first time I'd actually been able to leave the chair. People don't realize all the reports we have to do for other places here. It was an exciting evening. And by the way, the names you mentioned, yes, Yamamoto was World Series MVP. You're right. They don't win these games without Kike Hernandez, Miguel Rojas, Tommy Edman. I would add Andy Páez last year and Max Muncy and Will Smith. These are all players that any team could have had. Will Smith was literally the last pick of the first round when he came out of college. And a couple other teams were drafting catchers in the first round, and he was still available when the Dodgers selected. I looked it up. Kike Hernandez, career batting average, 235 in the regular season, close to 275 in the postseason. And yes, the Dodgers wind up

0: 3-1 winners at Atlanta tonight and lead their NL Division Series 2-1. Home runs in the fourth inning for Hernandez and for Freddie Freeman against Chris Sale. Freeman has the most lefty versus lefty homers in the history of the postseason. That's 8 now. Chris Sale took the loss, only 5 innings on the hill, 95 pitches. He did strike out 7, but allowed those 2 long balls. Just through the first 4 innings, he'd thrown 80 pitches. And that's the second highest pitch count for him through 4 this entire season. Yoshinobu Yamamoto got the win, 10 strikeouts in 7 innings. That means now he's had 10 career postseason appearances over here with the Dodgers. 7-1 record. The only other pitchers in the history of the majors with at least 7 wins and no more than 1 loss in these first 10 postseason games of theirs. Jim Palmer started 7-1, and El Duque 8-0, Orlando Hernandez of the Yankees. The Dodgers will be in Atlanta again tomorrow on FS1 for game number 4. There is a chance for the top-seeded Brewers to complete a 3-game sweep of San Diego. They're on the road, and the Padres have a 2-0 lead at the end of 3, manufacturing a couple of runs in the bottom of the third. Leadoff single, steal of second, bunt him to third, score on an RBI groundout from Fernando Tatis Jr. The next batter, Jackson Merrill, singled, stole second, and scored on a single from Manny Machado. Jackson Merrill has done his Tommy Agee impersonation tonight with diving catches.
1: Nice catch,
0: in left center field and in right center field. And the right center.
2: Who said that right before the show, like Tommy Agee? Who said that? Oh, that was this guy.
0: That would be the Mets fan, 1969 World Series. The second catch, also sliding, came in right center field while Fox was interviewing the Brewers manager, and he swore at the center fielder live on TV as the catch was being made.
2: Everybody should be mic'd
3: up. Can't wait to play that after the game ends.
2: Mic everybody up. Mike, everybody up.
0: Now, the starter tonight for the Brewers is ex-Dodger Dustin May, who has faced the Padres over and over in his National League career. Gave up the 2 in the third. The Brewers have come back with a home run top of the fourth. William Contreras off Nick Pivetta, the Padres starter. So it's 2-1 San Diego over Milwaukee in the top of the fourth.
4: Steve, is Trevor Hoffman available tonight?
0: Checks notes. No, he is not available. Ravens quarterback Lamar Jackson with a sprained ankle, not likely to play Sunday night at Atlanta, according to NFL Network. NHL overtime wins for Buffalo and Toronto. And by the way, reliever Mark Davis not available for the Padres tonight.
1: Oh, wow.
0: For those who didn't hear, the current
2: closer.
0: You're talking
2: about a guy with a great sweeper. Whoa, his curve was incredible.
0: Randy Myers not available tonight
2: either. No. None of the nasty boys are available, I think.
0: Mason Miller away on paternity leave. Randy Myers was a Padre briefly for their 98 World Series team. They only picked him off waivers so that a rival in the league would not pick him off waivers, and then they were stuck with him, and Padre fans hated him because he was awful at the end of his career. But such is front offices. Back to you.
2: Thank you, Steve-O. Jason Smith, Mike Harmon, live from the Fox Sports Radio studios. We got more baseball on the way, but straight ahead, how about some big news out of the NFL today? We'll give you a couple of teams that are in way less trouble than you think they are. And they're going to surprise you. That's next. Jason and Mike, Fox.
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0: Lows dip down to about 57 tonight under partly cloudy skies. Daytime highs approaching 69 tomorrow. Sunshine mixed with clouds at times. Lows dip down to about 56 tomorrow night. Partly cloudy skies. Partly cloudy Thursday with a high of 65. 68 Friday. Looking further out, 76 Saturday, 72 Sunday, and 70 on Monday. Right now, 61. That's your updated forecast. I'm meteorologist Paul Trombley.
2: At the hospital for the birth of my child. I'm not going to pitch tonight. Like, is guys making great decisions? How about this? Usually we say, hey, there are teams that are in way more trouble than you think in the NFL, right? And we have those. But how about a couple of teams that are in way less trouble than you think they are?
3: Well, less trouble. Where's the fun?
2: You think they're in trouble, but they're really not.
3: You're applying a tourniquet. We like the blood.
2: But number one team, the Ravens. Even if Lamar Jackson is out, the big news today was that there's a very small, tiny window, maybe like a piece of your liver size that he could play this week, but maybe he's going to be out. Likely he's out. Maybe a week after that, the Ravens are fine. The Ravens are absolutely fine. The Ravens are kind of like a Chicago Bears light situation where the schedule, the talent they have, they can get by without their star quarterback. Now, are they going to the Super Bowl without Lamar Jackson? No, it's a little bit different story because of the skill set he has. But they're fine without him. You think they're in trouble? Oh, look at the Ravens. Now, no Lamar Jackson. No, Snoop Huntley's done pretty well when he has jumped in, and you have weapons now. All you do is throw the ball to Zay Flowers. I think he's averaging 45 yards a reception.
3: Seems like
2: all
3: he,
2: of a sudden,
3: finds a space. Yeah.
2: This offense has started to take off. And again, it's the honeymoon year. Yeah, new head coach, new way of doing things. Lamar Jackson's, everybody seems freed. Everybody seems like they're playing looser, which is how it goes. You know, John Harbaugh was the voice for so long. Even if he is out, they're in less trouble than you think. They should still win their next couple of games.
3: What'll be curious to watch, right? You have this one and then you see how quickly you can get back because you get into a three-game stretch, which has the co-leader in the division, Cleveland Browns. Say that again. The Cincinnati Bengals. And followed by the Bills. So that's the next three games after this Atlanta now potent offense. Okay, run the ball left, run the ball right.
2: It's potent. Just keep going. It's just one guy, but it's potent. Yeah.
3: Well, I mean, that other Robinson guy looked all right, too. But all of that to say that you've got Declan Doyle came over from Chicago. Offense opened up a bit, even though you lost Isaiah likely to his former coach there to the Giants, that you're still making plays, that you're still finding secondary receivers to get involved, and you've got a veteran quarterback in Snoop Hundley, and that's the benefit of having a guy that's been around a while.
2: The other team that has less problems than you think, every year, I know after this week was, oh, they came back to earth, they showed they're not that good. The Raiders have way less problems than you think they do. It may have been just as simple as when you get to be your late 30s and you have a devastating injury, maybe it's a year extra to get back to being playing at a higher level. That was Aaron Rodgers with the Jets. That was Kirk Cousins now, who is making sure Fernando Mendoza does not see the field. Brock Bowers and Mike Mayer are two incredibly talented tight end options. They both see the field at the same time. The defense is good enough. They nearly held on to beat the Chiefs on Sunday. The Raiders, their basic losing is over. They have figured things out. Clint Kubiak has something going on there. They just have to figure out how to run the football a little bit better because Ashton Jeanthi kind of looks like a bust. You can't keep 15 carries for 50 yards, right? Eventually, you got to run the ball a little bit more than that. But the Raiders have way less problems than you think.
3: Washington averaging 5 yards a carry, and he's got about a third the carries of what Jeanthi has had so far. Question of whether Jeanthi's, you know, trying to get out through an injury because they're having a fun, successful start to the season. All that said, Trey Tucker's been solid. You're running that 12 personnel. Mayer, everybody was like, well, why did you pay him? Why'd you draft him and then pay him?
2: Now you see.
3: They're like, yeah. Actually, you have a guy that uses the tight ends well. Yeah, you've got something going.
2: Yeah, all of a sudden, now think about that. The Raiders have way less problems than you think.
3: I really like the aggressiveness of taking the points off the board. It's like, we're playing with, we're in Vegas. We're literally with the house money. Come on.
2: Exit out of Fresca, exit Swollen Dome. Jason Smith, Mike Harmon live from the Fox Sports Radio studios. We get back into the biggest story of the night coming up next. It's the Jason Smith Show with Mike Harmon live from the Fox Sports Radio studios.
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0: After three-plus innings, Padres closer Mason Miller is away on paternity leave tonight. The Dodgers are up 2-1 after winning in Atlanta 3-1, getting home runs in the fourth inning from Kike Hernandez and Freddie Freeman. The loser, Chris Sale, lasted just 5 innings, 95 pitches. The win to LA's Yoshinobu Yamamoto, who had 10 strikeouts in his 7 innings of work. The save to Edwin Diaz. Ravens quarterback Lamar Jackson with a sprained ankle is not likely to play Sunday night at Atlanta, according to NFL Network. Tampa Bay kicker Chase McLaughlin missed practice with a groin and hip injury. Eagles tackle Lane Johnson retired at the age of 36. I'm Steve DeSager.
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2: 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The crown is yours. Brewers and the Padres right now. Top of the fifth inning, a leadoff single for the Brewers. Paul Molitor is aboard. They trail the Padres 2-1 after a Leon Durham two-run homer.
3: Ooh, look at that. Now you get, Gantner's up and Cooper's on deck?
2: Oh, yeah, yeah, sure. Gorman Thomas. Yeah,
3: Gorman
2: yeah,
3: Thomas yeah, waiting in the wing.
2: Yeah. Sal Bando,
3: Ben Ogilvie.
2: Yeah.
3: One of the greatest stances in the arm twitch of all time.
2: Pete Vukovic, sure. Raleigh Fingers out of the bullpen, yeah. Harvey's Wallbangers.
3: Oh yeah. Sorensen was on that squad, too.
2: Oh, yeah, Larry Sorensen, sure.
3: Go all the way through.
2: Now, obviously, the big story tonight, as the Padres have action in the bullpen, we are not going to get Mason Miller. He is on the paternity list for the Padres tonight, so he is unavailable as his wife went into labor earlier in the day today. Now, we talked about this last hour, and I started thinking about this, and I texted with my wife. She was listening, hearing us talking about it, and I said, hey, weren't you glad that I'm not a big baseball star and I was still in the delivery room with you? And she goes, of course. She goes, well, except for that couple of minutes when you yawned. And I forgot. I said, oh, wow. She brought it up. It's a horrible memory, but I'll tell you. She goes into labor late at night and on a Saturday. And so we go to the hospital and it's like 5 o'clock in the morning and she's getting ready to go in because we were having her induced and she was going to have the baby. So like, okay, great. So she goes into labor late Saturday night. And now, you know, we're at the hospital. We're late. It's like 5 o'clock in the morning and she needs the epidural because she is in so much pain. Mm-hmm. She's screaming every 45 seconds. There's nothing I could do. Right. So I'm sitting there and it's just us in the room. We're waiting for the doctor to come back, epidural. And because it's 5:20 in the morning, right? Now, remember, my schedule is I'm usually up late at night, but I go to bed and she looks at me and she's just screaming. Ah, and she looks at me. And I yawn and I go, and she looks at me. She goes, are you blanking kidding me right now?
3: I can totally hear Pam saying that.
2: What I did, she goes, you're yawning. I'm like, it's five o'clock in the morning.
3: It's a human reaction. What do you want from me?
2: I'm sorry. But man,
3: paying for that for 18 years.
2: I don't think I've yawned in front of Pam for the last 17 years.
3: Wise man. I'm
2: not going to do that. Not going to bring back that.
3: No.
2: Because obviously she's still holding on to it because she mentioned that. Hey, let us.
3: That's
2: yeah,
3: a little problematic.
2: I'm mad at you.
3: What else did you hold against you?
2: She goes, oh, yeah, it didn't matter. It didn't matter.
3: Yeah, no, I mean.
2: Didn't matter. But that yawn, I just yawned. And the thing is I stared at her when I yawned. Like, it's not like I was looking
3: well,
2: over.
3: Well, if you stare, like, well, if you're staring her down, that's a whole other thing.
2: I'm not staring her down.
3: No, you just screwed. You buried the lead, man.
2: Stop. You got people thinking like I'm Asia Wilson in that Fever fan. No, I was looking at her and I pointed at her. She goes, "Did you point at me? You don't point to me." And
3: you step towards her.
2: I stepped towards her. And no, I was looking at her and she was, and I was going to say something. And I'm just looking at her lovingly in the eyes. And she's going to give birth to our first child. And I yawned.
3: I love this song. You want some violin music underneath those last couple lines?
2: I stood over her and just went, "Hey, look at this." I'm tired.
3: Hey, wow. Wake me up when you're done over there.
2: Come on. Tick, tick, tick, tick, tick, tick, tick, tick, tick, tick, to the old Berman front. Tick, tick, tick, tick, tick, tick, tick, tick, tick, tick, tick, tick, tick. And the doctor comes in like maybe 30 seconds after that. He could tell like,
3: what did you do?
2: Everything all right? Yeah, doctor. When could you get the epidural? Oh, we're taking her in right now. Okay, great.
3: It's all about the epidural, doc.
2: Yeah, that's great. It's all
3: nothing I did.
2: It's all about the rockets, Betty. It's all about the rockets. So,
3: sorry, buddy.
2: We'll have more on this.
3: Sorry, that's still a thing. Although I'm sure if I were to text my ex, I'm sure there's a million things that could be enumerated at this moment.
2: Well, look, two big things coming off the Dodger game today. One involves the best player in baseball, but first inning of this game, Dodgers win 3-1. You know, runs are going to be at a premium with Yamamoto and Sale. And they were, right? 4 runs in the game.
3: This is a matchup for the ages, right? You see this on the books. Yeah. You get jacked up.
2: And not that it would have changed the game, but I'll tell you, I was really surprised. First inning, first batter, Ronald Acuña is punched out on strikes, and he taps his helmet for the ABS challenge. First batter of the game, taps his helmet, ABS challenge, loses it. Yeah. And you can see, like, he never thought he was going to lose that. He looks at the replay, and you can see him, he blows air out, and he goes, because now you're down to one challenge for the rest of the game. And there was an instance in the sixth inning where I'm sure they wanted a challenge, but it was ball 4 and probably would have won the challenge. But do I want to do it? Because if I lose this, we don't have any challenges left at the end of the game.
3: Yeah, that was the Olsen at bat lead off the inning.
2: Olsen would have been runner at first, nobody out, right? Yeah. And this is after they had cut it to 3-1. They had had an inning, and Yamamoto was on the ropes a little bit. Now, obviously, you saw the way he pitched and came back and pitched really strong. You don't know how it would have turned out, but you could tell he probably wanted to challenge that. But if I miss, and now we have no challenge left, we're going to need him in the eighth and the ninth innings. And that's why I think, you know, challenges for this year, I think everybody liked them in Major League Baseball. They worked really well. There's no way we're not going forward with that. I can even see there being an agreement in the offseason to where, hey, we're going to add another challenge, or we're going to give every team a challenge in the ninth inning. Just so they can, you know, like, I can see,
3: I would
2: it's,
3: see the
2: it's
3: ninth
2: done so well, like, that you're able to do that, right? Like kind of how the NBA has improved the final couple of minutes when it comes to challenging and looking at replays and everything else. Like, how does Major League Baseball do it? Maybe everybody gets one in the ninth inning.
3: Well, and for the NBA, it allows more ad space.
2: Oh, sure.
3: And more revenue opportunities. 100%. Same thing here. Breaking the action as we go through. But yeah, I think we talked about it from the percentage perspective when you look at umpires and their performance here in the regular season and going into the playoffs. But same thing here, that they mean so much, and I kind of like that.
2: Yeah.
3: But I can see the argument for, all right, let's give them one more. And I like, you know, the way you laid it out of if there's an extra in the ninth, like whatever else the rest of the game,
2: you'll get one in the ninth. Yeah.
3: But you get one in the ninth because the game in theory is on the line.
2: Yeah. So that was a huge deal today, especially in the sixth when you go, boy, I really should chat. And he would have won. He would have won pretty easy.
3: No, that's
2: but,
3: it,
2: but
3: right?
2: That's where it goes through. Can I waste the challenge? I mean, I don't know how, and you know, Smoltz even talked about it. And as soon as he challenged, I go, what's he doing? It's the first batter that you got to be 100% on that. And why would you do it still with no, there's nobody out, nobody on base, and that's when you're challenging?
3: Because I want to get Yamamoto on the ropes now.
2: Man, that was a bad decision. Look, the other story from today, and this is a big story going into the game. You saw it unfold during the game. We told you last week when, right before the playoffs began, Shohei Ohtani doing an interview saying, I'm going to be hurt the whole playoffs. I just have to play through this.
3: Mm-hmm.
2: And we told you that was not a story to blow off because Ohtani, look at whenever he has not seemed to be Shohei Ohtani. What's he dealing with? An injury. Not that he can't suck it up through an injury. That's different. I'm not saying, oh, the guy, the minute he's hurt, he can't hit. No, the only times he has ever not played well, we find out after, oh, he's been dealing with a shoulder or a knee, and it's been bothering. We need some time away. For whatever reason, when Shohei is banged up, he doesn't succeed. Some guys can get banged up and they can play through it because maybe it's a different kind of injury. But with Ohtani, if it's the torque on the knee, if it's it's a torque on the shoulder, it's different kinds of things. But I know just watching him that when he is dinged up, he is not the same guy. And he has not been the same guy in the playoffs so far. Gets dropped to fifth today and comes up with two guys on in the first inning. And Chris Sale is throwing sweepers 10 feet outside the strike zone. And Ohtani is waving at him.
3: Yeah.
2: And that's what he does when he's not going well. He tries to hit everything. And I'm seeing that and I'm going, man, that's what I looked like when I was 12 trying to hit a curveball for the first time when people can start throwing curveballs. I can hit everything. Like you're seeing the ball almost gets by the catcher to the backstop, and Ohtani is swinging. Like he is going badly. Like this is not a story to blow off for now, for the rest of this round, for the next round, for the round after that. Ohtani is not healthy, and the Dodgers, yes, they can survive because of the talent they have on that team. But are you really? How far are you going to go if Ohtani is this hurt to the point where you're dropping him down in the order and he's not the same threat that he's been? We told you this wasn't a story to blow off, and it's not. You saw the evidence today.
3: Yeah, you're starting to look at the idea of a guy who is the equivalent of the NFL pregame show when they put the chart up of what's hurting on a guy.
2: Yeah.
3: And it's
2: It's
3: the wacky doctor's game operation.
2: Yeah.
3: And
2: Don't touch the sides. There goes his funny bone.
3: But like at one point, he did step out of the box and he's reaching towards his lower back. We know the knee's an issue, the shoulders and the elbow, like biceps, like everything is hurt. He had a challenge that made no sense.
2: Yeah.
3: Where
2: and you can tell he's not going well.
3: He's pressing. You got the catcher's interference, gets on base. Look, by any means necessary. So, you know, folks dismiss that one. But it's the idea that he's just flailing and trying to battle through it. And you start getting into the argument of, all right, whatever percentage he's at, is that better than the replacement? Right? We talk wins over replacement, runs over replacement, well, all those things. At this point, he is lost at the plate.
2: Yeah. I mean, think about this. The postseason so far. Who are the two best hitters in Major League Baseball? Ohtani and Aaron Judge. Haven't seen Judge at all. Maybe we're not going to see him at all. Maybe it's just one more game. And Ohtani's been terrible.
3: We have seen him.
2: That's true. We have seen him celebrate on the field. They've cut away to him in the crowd.
3: Yeah, I was talking about the narrative of the lazy Yankees.
2: Oh, the lazy Yankees. Yeah, with a bad fly ball miss
3: in a World Series game.
2: Oh, yeah, you're going, but I mean, I'm just saying this postseason.
3: No, we've seen him, and he looks happy. Yeah. He looks huge.
2: Yeah,
3: he's swole. And he's not skipped leg day. However,
2: the two biggest stars in baseball, you're getting nothing from because one's not playing and one is not hitting.
3: Nah, it's tough.
2: Like, yeah. I mean, this was not a story to blow off. And I remember the next day, oh, look, Ohtani, he had 12 bombs in batting practice. He looks fine. Okay. Yeah. Cause that's what happens in game. People do exactly during the games what happens in batting practice. Yeah. It exactly happens.
3: He put on a show for the people in attendance, though.
2: I'm sorry. The only guy I ever saw do that in batting practice was Barry Bonds. I saw him. I came out to a Dodger game once, and this is in Bonds' heyday. And I forget who was pitching for the Dodgers that night, but Bonds has taken BP and he is waiting on a lot of pitches and he is hitting a lot to the opposite field. And I'm like, okay. And I asked somebody, cause I happened to be on it was one of those things. I got passes on the field. I asked somebody, I go, does Bonds normally do this? And they go, no, not all the time. He doesn't do this all the time. And sure enough, I forget who was facing. He probably thought, hey, this is what I can do to square up tonight. And he had a home run over the right center, left center field fence. And I'm going,
6: he was also cheating.
2: Okay. Well, there is that too. There is that too. But that's the first I've ever seen someone do stuff in batting practice very specifically where I'm like, oh, he's going to do that. Okay. That's pretty good.
3: I mean, you could say for the plus side for Frostburg, he didn't win. Yeah.
2: No, that's true. He's true.
3: But
2: for Ohtani, like, and it's not like he's going to get healthy. He's suddenly going to, hey, with a few days off, he'll be fine.
3: Which is why they should have shut him down, right? Like, and that goes back to the management post All-Star break and something we talked quite a bit about when he was shut down from pitching and fighting to stay off the IL of, you know, was there a circumstance at any of that point where a week off would have helped him? It doesn't seem that way.
2: No, and then when you try to come back and get your timing right away in the playoffs, doesn't work. Doesn't work. And Chris Sale is throwing sweepers like that. Yeah, I mean, his sweeper starts 3 feet behind you and ends 10 feet away from you, and it's still, I'm waving at it. He's just waving at it. Like, yeah, told you, not a story to blow off. It's Ohtani. USA Tonight Show. Be sure to catch the podcast. 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Well, coming up next, it's been a while since we had a great text message controversy in football. But, oh, boy, do we have that today. That's next right here. 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
3: Yes, sir.
2: Jake Cronenworth has just gone deep. Padres now have a 3-2 lead over the Brewers. This game in the bottom of the fifth inning. And this game feels long.
3: Yes, it does.
2: This game feels long.
3: Very much so.
2: I don't know, because it's the late game, the last game, but this game feels long.
3: Let's see. We're in the fifth inning. Padres pitching already 86 pitches.
2: Yeah, okay.
3: Brewers pitching only 65.
2: Yeah,
3: that's 150 already.
2: Feels long. Maybe it's the extra slow trips around the bases, but it feels long.
3: Five pitchers already combined. Yeah, yeah. There's a lot going on.
2: Yeah.
3: It's good for Fox, though. Dialed in.
2: No, 100%. Yeah.
3: All he ever talked about.
2: Now, again, we're not going to get Mason Miller tonight, but we'll get other players.
3: By the way, you haven't said yickety in a while.
2: So yickety.
3: You got to make sure you have that one in the
2: See, I like yickety. Yickety. Yeah. Yickety. Yickety. Now, it's been a while since we've had a really good text message controversy in sports. But we have one today.
3: Oh, good.
2: Yeah. I mean, when I saw this come up today, I said, oh, my goodness. My wife just said, she goes, what? Because if I'm on my phone and I see something, I go, oh, wow. Maybe because I say, oh, wow, she'll go, what happened to Michigan? Like, what happened? What happened?
3: Yeah, but see, that means that you only do that when you're about to torment her with some bad news.
2: No, but she knows it's something coming at her, though. But I can't keep it from her. It's not her fault, it's not a general thing.
3: Yeah.
2: Well, like, this is your fault, Ben.
3: She just knows that it's, okay, what is it about my team?
2: So, Michigan, you know, look, coming off now what should have been their second loss of the season. Big controversy today as tight end Zach Marshall had to apologize for, quote, making inappropriate comments after a leaked group text message showed messages attributed to him that criticized offensive coordinator Jason Beck and the offensive scheme. He put a post on social media today saying that in the hours after we lost, I made some inappropriate comments that I regret. Some of the comments were about how, hey, Bryce Underwood's a good quarterback, but Beck is the problem. Marshall also intimated that Beck met with the tight ends and told us none of us are valuable to this offense. Okay, so that's a thing.
3: He was just living his truth.
2: And so all of this stuff in this group text, you know, gets out, and now all of a sudden Michigan's got to deal with this. The first thing I want to say is this, and I always go back to this, is like, I get that kids now come up and everywhere they go, they grew up with social media, they grew up with text messages. Why do you trust everybody on your text? Do you know are you sure that everybody's on the same page as you on this text? Everybody's mad at Jason Beck and no one is going to somehow let this get out because maybe I can move up the depth chart.
3: Yeah.
2: I mean, I'm not saying that's what happened, but how do you put all of this in writing? This is something where you can vent with your teammates away from the field together, having a drink at a party someplace. And you're like, can you believe this man? Yeah. But to put this in a text message, like, why would you do that? Why would you do that? I don't understand.
3: Drinking only if they're of age. But
2: drinking soda, drinking water.
3: Okay. Just, you know, when you say have a drink,
2: yeah,
3: to talk about the day's events, normally it's not, let's go have a nice cream soda.
2: I think a Diet Coke, right? I think a Diet Coke. Yeah, that's what I got.
3: That's what everybody
2: What are you having, sir? Diet Coke? Really?
0: Or half a Smirnoff
2: Diet
0: ice.
2: Coke. I'll just read the label.
3: But then it gets stolen off the table as soon as he puts it down.
2: But
0: don't invite JT.
2: But if you are of age, but the point is that being away from the field, to put it, why would you put this down
3: where
2: it could come back to haunt you?
3: Remember, the walls have ears too, right? That's the other thing, right? You know, make sure you're in a room of kindred spirits or, you know, knowing that, well, who's in attendance and who may hear this. Because if it gets out, one of you is a rat.
2: Yeah.
3: And we know who it is. But it's contained.
2: It's like the Departed, Michigan, right? That's
3: Michigan
2: the Departed,
3: yeah.
2: Colon, Michigan. Yeah,
3: exactly.
2: So I don't understand. I say don't put anything in writing that you would want somebody else to see. Why would you? I don't understand. Like, just go back to the social media controversy. The guy that lost his job,
3: for
2: the Blazers,
3: for another chance.
2: This is stuff he tweeted out when he was 15 years old. Why would you tweet stuff like that out? Why'd you put that? Everybody gets to see that. Don't put stuff out. You don't want other people to read.
3: The internet is forever.
2: And I see this and I go, what are you doing? Because I don't know how this got out. How is this a group text message that got leaked? Somebody on that group is not happy. Or somebody saw something. Oh, you know what? This will help me. Or, no, I disagree. I can't believe you're doing it. And all of a sudden now Michigan's dealing with the fact that there's a mutiny between the players and the coaching staff.
3: Which some would have been able to just tell from the way they're playing at times over the last couple of weeks. Obviously, not the enchanted first season that Whittingham thought he was going to have. He left a lifelong place, man.
2: I'll tell you,
3: 30 years in one place.
2: I'll tell you. And this is like to think, because, you know, Michigan losing, there have been a big story this year in college football. Every time they cut to him on the sideline or he does a halftime interview or a post-game interview, and a lot of it is him saying stuff very truthful, right? Like after the first win against Western Michigan, it was, you know, this is a big moment for us, but you could tell the weight of the moment. We almost lost home to Western Michigan. And to hear him say over the last couple of weeks, their offense is terrible. He's known as an offensive head coach, and he's saying things. Well, we'll get back at it. Michigan on a bye this week. We'll get back at it. We'll figure this out. The optics of him, when I look at him, I can just tell in his head he is going, I am way in over my head here. I had a great in Utah where nobody cared. And the only time people cared about us is if we were somehow 11-0 at the end of the season. Right. We're ranked in the top 15. We could win the Pac-12.
3: We're creating some chaos.
2: Hey,
3: yes.
2: We're a feel-good story, man. And it's great because when I do a coach's show, I go to Olive Garden and 25 people show up and want to buy me a drink or buy my food and say, will you take a picture? Will you sign my baby? That's cool. My coach's show now at Michigan, they're driving around town going, where is he? I got the torches. Let's go find him. Let's go get this guy. Like, I don't think he really understood what it was going to, for a guy that spends 21 years at Utah, which, look, great job, great school, got them on the map, phenomenal. But they're really, you can kind of exist by yourself and no one really cares. Michigan, people care every single day. Certain teams in college football, every single day, every single week. Michigan, Ohio State, Alabama, Texas. There's about 7 or 8 teams where every week is, no matter what, it's the biggest thing in the world. And I don't think he's up for it. Just by watching him talk, I can tell I have bit off way more than I could chew. I thought I'm coming here. We got all kinds of talent. I'll bring some guys with me. And this is going to be, I've always wanted to scratch this itch. Look, I'm getting a coach at Michigan because they were in a spot. I was thinking about retiring. Who knows? But now I'm here. I'm getting to do it. Now I'm getting to coach one of the greatest college football institutions in the world. And I look at him and I go, he would quit right now if he could. He's got way too much on his plate and he is in over his head.
3: There's a song that as I watch his clips and as we're talking about it here, Tom Petty off the Last DJ album talking about money becoming king, right? So you get into rock and roll, you want to play, you love it, you're rising the chart, and then at some point it becomes too corporate and now you're sad. So this is great. And all the music that had freed us became a tired routine, and I saw his face in close up trying to give it all he had. Sometimes his eyes betrayed him. You could see that he was sad. That's Kyle Whittingham right now. That's him. He's like, he took the shot at the big time. Because what did you play? You had a lot of winning seasons.
2: Yeah.
3: You're in a window that isn't front and center.
2: Yeah.
3: But you get your highlights and they talk about you in the pregames, but you're not focused because there's big noon kickoff or whatever. Mm-hmm. And then you play in a later afternoon window or in the evening. And then all of a sudden at the end of the year, you're either a feel good or, it's too bad they didn't make it. And that doesn't mean that the alums and boosters or whatever don't still feel it. But from a national level, you're not getting this level of stuff, right? It's one thing that it's Michigan, but it's just because of the last few years, the winning, the allegations, all of that, it's exacerbated.
2: And this is when you look at a coaching situation and you go, now I understand why some guys started a smaller school, they win, they go to another, a bigger school, they win, then they get to, you know, they'll start out at like University of San Diego. I'll just take Jim Harbaugh's arc. Like, I'll start out head coach, University of San Diego, right? Low level, but I win. Okay, boom. Get the job at Stanford. Hey, that's great. Then boom, then I'm jumping to the NFL. I'm jumping to Michigan. These stops, I'm able to prove what a great head coach he is at every single level. He has done that. And it's kind of the same thing with coaches in college football and college basketball, like it is with minor league baseball players, where you can see, hey, I'm dominant in A ball, then I get up to double A ball and I'm dominant, and double A to triple A and I'm dominant, but all of a sudden that triple A to the majors, and all of a sudden I'm a quad A player, right? Like, all of a sudden I was moving up like crazy. Now suddenly I'm hitting 230, and after a couple of years, I'm Brett Beatty. I'm going to get replaced, right? And that's the same thing, because you see that for coaches where, hey, I'll start out at a small school, I win. I go to a little bit bigger school, I win. I go to a little bit bigger school, maybe a power five, middle pack, I win. Then I get a big job and all of a sudden, oh no, that's the leap I can't make. And there's a lot of coach. For every Urban Meyer, there's 4 or 5 Kyle Whittinghams that are having difficulty, right? I mean, he's lost games. It's not like Michigan, the beginning of the season, they've lost to Notre Dame and Ohio State, right? Like, they almost, like, they were dominated by Western Michigan and they lost in Minnesota for the first time since 1977. I mean, like, this is inexcusable stuff.
3: And then the Gophers celebrated by bringing that trophy
2: And they all sang Mr. Brightside, like the entire stadium. I made sure to turn when it was on and Pam had left the room. And I'm like, oh, my God, they're singing Mr. Brightside. I could hear Pam walking back in. I clicked over another game so fast.
3: But they went to the Vikings game to get celebrated. Yeah. In the bus. Hey, here we are.
2: Yeah, we've done some.
3: Row the boat.
2: Yeah.
3: But, yeah.
2: Here's our celebrity fans today. Hey, University of Minnesota. PJ Fleck, step up here.
3: It is a difficult spot. And look, a lot of it is also you lose control going to those bigger programs. Once upon a time, it was the other way.
2: Yeah.
3: That ain't the way it is anymore.
2: Now, there is to be fair, because I always want to be fair, is that it's not like this was something that happened right after the season. This was Michigan didn't think they were going to have to worry about this. And the Sharon Moore situation happened. All of a sudden, they were stuck,
3: 100%,
2: right?
3: Sure.
2: And Winningham was leaving Utah. You had to find the best solution as to what was out there, right? Of course everybody wants to coach Michigan. Yeah, I'm sure they do. But at this point, everybody's got their coaches. People aren't leaving. What are you going to do? You went out and you got the best guy you could because Winningham is a pretty good coach. But now you're seeing this is why not every coach can keep jumping up levels and winning. The special guys can do that. The special ones can, but not everybody can. And it surprises me because I thought, well, coming in, he's got the talent. Nope. They are struggling so much. The offense is so bad. Everything is so bad right now.
3: Yeah. I mean, you go back to just the process. And as you said, you go through the full system. I mean, he was hired, you know, at the end of December. So you're still early in the process. So you have, it's not like a last second. Okay.

0: those guys are going to be available. Well, say, hey, I'm going to leave and I can go here.
1: But fighting to keep recruits, trying to convince folks what their role is going to be going forward, your assistant coaches, all of those things that you have to build. I don't dismiss that at all, which is what I'm trying to say is maybe there's still another cycle to be had, but at least for this moment, he looks miserable.
0: Oh, yeah. Again, he looks like, why did I do this? If I could do this decision over again, I would just retire or stay, not come here.
1: And it starts with, unfortunately, you've got a decision at some point you got to make with your quarterback. I know you don't have.
0: Kid, I mean, who knows if he's any good? By the way, how does CJ Carr end up at Notre Dame? I mean, it's Lloyd Carr's grandson. The guy won a national championship at Michigan. How does he wind up at Notre Dame?
1: Because Marcus Freeman said, this guy.
0: It doesn't matter. How do you get out? How do you not get that guy?
1: They didn't have an emphasis on quarterbacks back in the day.
0: He's going to be the number one pick in the draft.
1: Could very well be.
0: He could win the Heisman Trophy.
1: Yeah.
0: Hey, Lloyd, you got any other grandkids? Well, yeah, great. We'll take Tommy Carr.
1: He commits as an 8-year-old.
0: Exit, how about
1: does
0: a Fresca?
1: Does he throw a football? No, but he's really good with a Lego set.
0: Exit Swollen Dome. Jason Smith, Mike Harmon, live from the Fox Sports Radio studios. Time now to find out what's trending from a man who can be a Major League Baseball manager. Because I've seen him get up and walking down the hallway just as much as the managers are in the Padres-Brewers game. It's Steve DeSago.
2: We have three pitchers each already in San Diego. Padres lead 3-2 over the Brewers in the top of the sixth. The Padres at home during the regular season, when they scored first, they had a record of 29-4 in those games. Second best in the majors. They got two runs in the third for a lead here. They've just retaken the lead on the Jake Cronenworth solo homer in the bottom of the fifth. On FS1, top of the sixth, San Diego leads 3-2 against the Milwaukee Brewers. Padres closer Mason Miller is away on paternity leave, not available tonight. Padres must win to keep the season alive. They're trailing in the best-of-five division series, 2-0 to the top-seeded Brewers. And with the starters out, by the way, can I mention that ex-Dodger Dustin May was the starter for Milwaukee. He went just 3-plus innings, 2 runs allowed. May of the Brewers in his final 3 starts regular season, just 7 1/3 innings total and 7 runs allowed. The Padres' Nick Pivetta, another short start, 4 1/3, 2 runs allowed. Last week he went 3 1/3 against the Cubs. He's been very good since coming back in September. A little more this evening. Meanwhile, the Dodgers are up 2-1 after a win in Atlanta, beating Chris Sale 3-1. Sale went just 5 innings, 95 pitches, allowing home runs in the 4th inning to Kike Hernandez and Freddie Freeman. After the 4th, the Dodger offense went 1-for-16. The Braves, with runners in scoring position, 0-for-6 tonight. The Dodgers, with runners in scoring position, without a hit in the first 3 games of the series, 0-for-13 total in those situations. But Yoshinobu Yamamoto was on the mound tonight and got the win for LA, 10 strikeouts in 7 innings. In fact, Yamamoto is the only pitcher in the history of the major leagues to earn the win in 5 straight postseason appearances while not allowing more than 1 run or more than 1 walk in any of the 5. And all 5 have come on the road for him. The 2 AL division series could each end on Wednesday. White Sox up 2-0, host Cleveland. Then Tampa Bay, leading 2-0, plays at the Yankees. Former Cleveland pitcher Sam McDowell died at the age of 84. Former Dodgers general manager Fred Clair passed away at age 91. NHL overtime wins for Toronto and Buffalo. Right now, Vegas leads 5-0 at Seattle, end of 2. Lionel Messi scored in his final game for Argentina, a penalty kick. He also had 2 assists in a 3-0 victory over Benin in Buenos Aires. The U.S. men defeated Canada in Minnesota 1-0. And Ravens quarterback Lamar Jackson with the sprained ankle will not likely play Sunday night at Atlanta, according to NFL Network. So Tyler Huntley would start. And did you note this from Pro Football Talk? Case Keenum actually took the first snap of the last Bears game. Tyson Bagent was lined up at wide receiver.
0: Yeah, I know this, Steve.
1: Bears.
0: Yes, yeah.
2: So it was clarified from the stat people of Elias Sports Bureau to the NFL that, yes, Keenum will be credited with the start and the win since he was the quarterback who took the first snap If two quarterbacks are on the field for the first play, it's the one who takes the snap that's considered the starter. Now, Bajan's expected to start Sunday, but AP points out that's how Matt Cassel got credited for

0: start with the Bills in the opener 2015. Tyrod Taylor was lined up as wide receiver. Castle wound up 1-0, one snap for the season for the Bills, and no passes. Back to you.
1: And a $5 million bonus because he started a game.
2: 1-0 every day, baby.
1: Thank you, Steve-O. 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The crown is yours. Well, coming up next, we say goodbye to an absolute legend who is saying farewell after tonight. Or is he? That's next. 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
22: Partly cloudy skies overnight with a low of 57. High temperatures reach up to 69. Wednesday, a mix of clouds and sun. Lows around 56. Wednesday night, partly cloudy skies. A blend of clouds and sun Thursday with daytime highs approaching 65. 68 Friday. A peek at the extended shows, 76. Saturday, 72. Sunday, and 70 on Monday. Currently 63. That's your updated forecast. I'm meteorologist Paul Trombley.
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1: Sixth goal, marking his 208th and final game with Argentina.
24: El Monumental en vilo. 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
1: So there's your call, the final goal of Messi's international career in theory in a friendly tonight against Benin in Buenos Aires. The 10th minute of the game, they stopped the game and gave, you know, wearing number 10, mm-hmm. gave him a standing ovation and just an awesome, awesome moment for him.
2: So since it was in the 10th minute, is it fraudulent?
1: Yeah. Oh, wow. Wow. Oh,
2: why do you got to hate on Messi when he's allegedly playing in his final game?
1: He ain't going anywhere. Now.
2: I mean, they had a flying jersey that was massive. They were being pulled along by a helicopter. Like, what the hell is that? Now, is it a bird? Is it a plane? No, it's a giant Messi jersey.
1: I say this because I would bet money, my own money, that he plays in the next World Cup. Right? Now, look at what's going on with Ronaldo right now, where he now has to apologize to his team because he was left off. He didn't get to play the last time Portugal was playing, and he is ending his career playing a little bit less, a little bit less, a little bit less. It's ugly because he wants to keep playing. The team wants to move on, but when he plays, the team does okay. But it's clear they're ready to get to whatever is next for them, and Ronaldo is not part of that.
2: Well,
1: because
2: we talked about it a lot during the World Cup of where their shots and offensive execution was just that much better And the flow was that much better when you didn't have to force feed him since he can't move.
1: Yeah. So you see, Messi, look, they've been joined at the hip for the last 15 years. Who's been the better player? Messi, Ronaldo. Messi is seeing what's going on with Ronaldo and seeing how messy the end of Ronaldo's career is internationally. Right. That it's now at the point where Portugal is going to say, we're not taking you. You're done. We're not the greatest player this country has ever known. And at worst, the second best player in the world the last two decades. We have no room for you. That's embarrassing. Right. Messi sees this. He's not going to go along the same way. He's going to say, yes, I'm done. So we can be done. He'll keep playing in the MLS. Who knows where things are going to be in 3 years? Like, that's the whole thing. Who knows? But he's going to keep playing in the MLS, going to keep putting up highlights. Obviously, he's still a dominant player. And if the next World Cup comes up and through the coaching cycle, players, they reach out going, hey, you're still playing really well. Would you think about playing for us in the next World Cup? Messi will say yes and then make that his last World Cup when he's in his early 40s. But he's not going to be told no. He knows I'm the biggest superstar in the world in soccer. I'm not going to be told no. I'm going to say I'm retiring. It doesn't need to be because he's not retiring from soccer. Mm-hmm. He's just retiring from the national team. He sees how it's going with Ronaldo and he's saying, okay, I'll wait. If they don't ask me, done. I've retired. I retired 3 years ago. What do you want? I'll help coach. I'll be on TV. I'll sit next to Zlatan. He's a real tall guy. I'll be the short guy, whatever it is. But if I'm still playing well and Argentina still needs me, still needs a scorer and they reach out, yes, then I'll play one more. Because who's going to get upset? Well, you already retired. No. You're back.
2: The beg to have him back?
1: He is
2: the broadcasting people will salivate because immediately sales go through the roof. For the national team, you got to score, even if he's just doing set pieces.
1: Yeah, he is not. And he's not going to come back just to play a little bit. It will be, will you come back and play the majority? Coming off the bench is fine because that's what happens to players. And that when you're that good, but you're older, you don't play the entire game. And I think he's fine with that. You know, but if I'm coming off the bench in the 25th minute or the 30th minute, and I'm going to spend most of the first half getting my legs under me, the second half I'm at my best, like, yes, he'll absolutely do that. But he's got to be asked. And I'm not going to be someone that's going to be embarrassed because I see the way it's going for Ronaldo. That's not going to be me.
2: Right. You want someone holding the door open, begging you back, as opposed to slamming it on your ass and bolting it up.
1: Yeah, you know, he doesn't want to be
2: simple.
1: Gary Oldman in Air Force One. Get off my plane. I'm just kicking you off my plane till I can get you out of here.
2: If anybody could create me that GIF real fast,
1: dude,
2: that'd be good.
1: Man.
2: Ronaldo getting kicked off a plane.
1: Yeah, I mean, just get off my plane. Get off my national team. They're playing the Argentinian anthem. They're booting him off the plane.
2: It's like Rickman, one, two. Oh, we dropped him before we were supposed to because we can get that honest terror reaction in Die Hard. Same thing.
1: It's a no-lose situation for him. I'm retiring. I won the World Cup. We made it to the final this past year.
2: Sure, everybody's sad that
1: everything
2: he needs
1: I need.
2: Now.
1: Yeah.
2: And the want-to of what if. And then if he's still playing well and physically can go and they beg him back, he wins all over the place. Like, it's a no-loss situation.
1: Sure. Or you know, something changes on his birth certificate and say, hey, why don't you come play for the United States in the next World Cup? Hey, we just won another game tonight. We beat Canada. We're playing a bunch of 17-year-olds. Why don't you come play with us?
2: Come play alongside Sullivan? It'd be fun.
1: I can do that. Hey, Xavier Tillman's pretty good. Yeah, I could do that. Sure, I could do that. Yeah, you want to come play for Poach? Yeah, we'll just fix that up, and I'll go play for you. Ah, trust me. He'll play one more. If I had to bet, I would say he plays one more World
2: you
1: Cup.
2: You and I will get to cover one more here on
1: one
2: Fox
1: more.
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1: Exit, how about a Fresca? Exit, Swollen Dome. Jason Smith, Mike Harmon, live from the Fox Sports Radio studios. We got John Paul Morosi coming up in about 25 minutes. All the latest on Major League Baseball. Preview of tomorrow. Are we going to see the end of one or both series in the American League?
2: Yes.
1: But straight ahead, we get back into the biggest baseball story of the night, a controversy that is just starting to percolate. Fox.
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27: Set up at this house.
11: And this house could only be described as a house of horrors for these young, incredibly young children that had been brought to this house through this surrogacy process.
12: All 21 children were taken from the home. After a botched execution in Tennessee, attorneys for Krista Pike, who was sentenced to death for torturing and killing a classmate in 1995, saying against all odds she's now conscious and speaking. With gas prices increasing, North Carolina lawmakers convening for a special session to consider suspending the state gas tax for 30 days. But the Democratic governor, Josh Stein, warns any relief package should not jeopardize the state's infrastructure needs.
13: We have got to rate repair our roads. We have to build new roads. We are a growing state. We cannot allow our infrastructure to crumble. So they need to hold the Department of Transportation and our road work harmless as they come up with this relief for people at the pump.
12: David Rush, a former high-ranking CIA officer, pleading guilty to wire fraud. Federal agents finding $40 million in gold bars being kept in his home. He's accused of bilking nearly $200 million from the federal government. In Wisconsin, a 23-year-old Milwaukee woman faces felony charges after prosecutors say she faked her way into a high school posing as a substitute teacher. Milwaukee County Circuit Court Commissioner Rosa Barales.
14: We send our kids to school expecting them to be safe and not exposed to harm. That didn't happen.
12: Prosecutors say once in the classroom, Amy Jones began swearing and directing insults and racial slurs at the students. You're listening to ABC News.
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12: We're hearing from the first ever Philadelphia parallel parking champion. The organizers say the competition raises funds for safer streets. Mario One-Shot Marzuka took the inaugural award over the weekend. Speaking today to ABC News, Zuka described what it takes to be a champ.
29: It's all about visualizing. It's all about spatial awareness, which as an artist, I think I have pretty good spatial awareness. And you got to get that first angle in just right. And then from there, it's all about timing.
12: The Gulf Coast is bracing for what's expected to become the first hurricane of the year to hit the U.S. mainland. ABC News Chief Meteorologist Ginger Z with the latest.
30: Keep an eye from Louisiana through coastal Mississippi, Alabama, and the Florida Panhandle really carefully. Friday night into Saturday looks like landfall of what will likely be our first hurricane of the season. There's a lot of fuel at the surface, above average temperatures in the Gulf because it's been undisturbed. There's a little bit fighting it at the top end in the atmosphere, but either way, I would anticipate more than a half foot of rain, surge, tornadoes, all the regular threats going into the weekend.
12: The NBA is testing new smart basketballs with Bluetooth sensors, which gather data for real-time officiating. The league said the information from the Wilson-developed balls will be for research only, not to make official calls during the game. The NBA said the technology went through a successful pilot program during the summer league. Dave Packer, ABC News.
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1: 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And when we come back, we'll take your calls on Coast to Coast AM. 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
1: Ancient Mysteries and the Ice Age. Ralph Ellis with us. Tom, you have a text and tweet for Ralph. What do you have?
7: Yeah, Ralph, Jamie in Alaska would like to know what's less offensive to the Earth, and by offensive, I think she means devastating, global warming or global cooling?
1: Interesting question, Ralph.
8: Yeah, well, cooling kills more than warming does. If you look at the stats, it's something like 10 times as many people die during a cold spell than they do during a warm spell. And remember, when we get warming, they call this polar amplification. The temperatures down in the tropics don't change very much. It's only the temperatures up in the high latitudes, the Arctic and so on, that change. So if we have a warm period, the tropics remain very much the same, but the amount of agricultural land and so on we get expands considerably, as now you can go up into Canada and northern Siberia and have agriculture up there as well. So warming is good. Cold is bad.
1: Even though this ice age is 5,000 years away, are we going to have remnants of it along the way that will affect us?
8: Well, the next one is about 1,000 years away, so it's actually quite close in historical terms. But as I say, it's going to be a mild one, so we're not going to plunge straight back into a complete ice age. We're almost at the bottom of the orbital cycles that cause these ice ages, so it's not going to be a very cold one this time. The orbital cycles, just very quickly, that cause this are precession, which is the wobble of the Earth, obliquity, which is the leaning angle of the Earth, and eccentricity, which is how circular the orbit of the Earth around the Sun is. And if you get all of those cycles and mix them together, you end up with these changes in the amount of sunlight that's hitting the northern latitudes. And these changes have a cycle of 22,000 years. That's the cycle between, you know, warm in the north and cold in the north. So that's what causes, that's the primary function that causes ice ages. Many of those orbital maximums don't cause an interglacial. And that was always the problem. We only get an interglacial every five or six of these orbital cycles. And that's what I had to work out within my paper. And the reason is because once you get ice in the north, it's bright white, it can reflect all of the sunlight. And it doesn't matter if we have warming in the north, because all of that sunlight is reflected away back into space. And that's why we only have an interglacial every 100,000 years or so, every five or so of these orbital cycles. That's always been a bit of a mystery, and it is fully solved within my paper.
1: All right, let's go back to the phones. Cornelius in Louisiana to get us started. Hello there, Mr. White.
9: Hey there, George and Ralph Ellis. I love you when you have them British people come on, that accent and everything, George. And I wanted to tell you, Richard's listening and he tried to get through, boy. But you know, George, you care about us so much, and I heard what you're going to do for Richard. They stole his radio, so I'm so glad you're going to get his radio for him. He's having a tough time, so pray for Richard in Kansas City, Missouri. Now I'm going to go on with what I got to say, Mr. Ellis. In Louisiana, they're trying to force this CO2 into the ground, and we have underwater aquifers and stuff. Once it hits those aquifers, it's going to turn our water that we drink into acid. So I don't know if you've heard about this carbon sequestration. And my dad was a biologist, Cornelius Lawson White. You can look him up, Robinson Family Funeral Home. I want to thank the Coast audience for, man, they've been sending some nice comments about my dad that's been passed. He would have been 98 now. But he always believed we needed more trees and stuff, because you're right. They take in the CO2 and then produce oxygen. Of course, we give out CO2. Animals and humans give out CO2. But there's no climate change and stuff. The sun, which I call it the S-U-N, is controlled by the S-O-N. And that's where we get our climate, is from the sun. So I just want to know, do you think that that they're trying to just scare the public with this CO2 and climate change? Thank you, George. God bless America, and God bless you, George.
1: What do you think about that, Ralph? Or is it all about money?
8: Some good points there, actually, which need addressing, because they're not addressed in the mainstream media. They're trying to sequester CO2 and pump it into the ground, which is what he was talking about. Now, I think that's a bad idea, not just because of getting into the water table. They're going to put it a long way down, so it should be away from the water table. But they've not explained how they will prevent a well blowout. As you know, with oil and gas wells, they can sometimes blow out if something goes wrong.
1: Right.
8: And the gas in this case is released. Now, if you release a lot of CO2, it will kill hundreds of thousands of people all around that well, depending on where that well is. CO2 normally mixes with the atmosphere. But if it comes out in a great rush, it hugs the ground because it's heavier than air, and it spreads out all across the land like a sort of miasma, a fog spreading across the land, and it just kills everything in its path. If you want to know what it does, look up Lake Nyos disaster, which is over in Africa. This was a natural blowout of CO2, and it killed 1,000 people. and all of the animals in that region. Because the CO2 spread out, it went across several villages and it killed everybody in those villages. It just asphyxiates you. So that's the real danger, I think, with this carbon sequestration. How can they make these wells totally secure so you never have a blowout? I mean, look at the blowout they had in the Gulf of Mexico with the oil and that something Horizon oil rig that blew up. Imagine if that was a CO2 rig and it spread CO2 all out across, you know, wherever it was, Louisiana, sort of Carolinas, whatever, wherever it is. That's the main danger. With trees, people say, oh, we'll do this with trees. Buy a tree. That's offsetting your carbon. I don't agree with that really either, because trees will suck in CO2, of course, and make them into lignin, into wood. But of course, what happens at the end of the life of that tree? Well, it probably gets cut down. It gets used as timber, or it rots in the ground. But eventually all of that CO2 is released back into the atmosphere again. So at the very best, planting trees and forests is a temporary storage of CO2. It does not solve the problem if you think CO2 is a problem. I don't think CO2 is a problem because with the IPCC, they were saying anything up to RCP 8.5, they were saying anything up to 5 degrees of warming for the extra CO2. I go along with people like Dr. John Christie he's the chief climate scientist of Alabama, who says it's actually only 1 degree for a doubling of CO2. So instead of this big scare story, which you're being given every 2 minutes, it's probably actually not that much of a problem. 1 degree of warming, this is in centigrade, so 2 degrees in Fahrenheit, for a doubling of CO2 is not actually much of a problem. And so I think a lot of the information we're getting is simply a scare story.
1: Let's go to Bill, truck driving in Oregon. Hello, Billy, go ahead.
10: Hey, George. Hey, Ralph. Just real quick, George, you mentioned Stanley Kubrick, and how did he know, like, what he knows? There's been a long-standing parapolitical conspiracy theory. I imagine you know about it, but don't put any stock in it, but that he worked for the CIA. And that's how he got a lot of his knowledge to make his stories and whatnot. But my question is about, because, you know, I live near the Cascades. And then there's the Sierra Nevada in California, right? Like Mount Shasta is in California, but Mount Shasta is part of the Cascade Range, all right? So if you look at the tragedy in the Himalayas, relative to the Himalayas is a range called the Karakoram Mountain, all right? And there's the Karakoram Anomaly, where not only are the ice sheets stable, they're actually expanding apparently. I was wondering if you had any opinion on that. And also, I wanted to ask about this pneumonic plague that may have got released from a lab in Russia. You know, we know that that's in Siberia is a good place to study that based on rodents and everything, and the Eurasian steppe. But there is a variant of that from Madagascar called pneumonic plague. Yeah, can you hear me?
1: Yeah, but let's go with some of his thoughts, Ralph. Go ahead.
8: Yeah, I'll just look at the Karakoram to start with. Glaciers, whether they expand or contract, is not necessarily dependent on warming. It's on the balance between the amount of melting at the bottom and the amount of snowfall you get at the top. So if you have warming, it is quite possible that you'll get extra snowfall during the summer in what is northern India with the monsoon there. And therefore, you end up with more snow and bigger glaciers. And yes, when I was up in the Karakoram, I actually climbed up into the Karakoram. because that's where the natural pyramid is that the Great Pyramid is based upon. It's up in the Karakoram. And many of the glaciers up there were indeed actually expanding. Some were decreasing, some were expanding. So it depends on the difference between the amount of snowfall and the amount of melting at the bottom. That's what controls glaciers. But do remember, when they say glaciers are retreating, well, they've been retreating ever since the Little Ice Age in the early 18th century, 17th century. Of course, if you're comparing, because most of our data comes from the last, you know, call it 200, 250 years. If you're comparing to 250 years ago, you're comparing with the Little Ice Age. And so, of course, you will note that glaciers are retreating because the Little Ice Age was quite cold, of course.
1: Do other planets, Ralph, have ice ages like Mars?
8: Yeah, they all have climatic cycles. It depends on the obliquity of the planet and the precession of it. So the wobble of the planet and the leaning angle of the planet, that's what causes the changes in this climate. And it just so happens we have a fairly large leaning angle. It's about 23 degrees at present, maximum 24, minimum of about 22. It changes by about 3 degrees, the leaning angle of the Earth. That's what causes these changes in the climate over thousands of years. And I think Mars is fairly similar. Venus is not. It has a completely different, it has a very dense CO2 atmosphere and doesn't really have the climatic changes that we have. We're fairly lucky in a way in that the moon revolves around the Earth and that stabilizes the Earth so that the leaning angle, the obliquity angle of the Earth doesn't get too excessive. So the moon has a great stabilization effect on the orbit of the Earth, which is handy. But yeah, of course, if you're dependent on the sun for your climate, which we are, all warmth comes from the sun initially, then the orbit of the planet will make a great deal of difference to the climate of the era.
1: Mayat's with us in New York. Go ahead, Mayat.
11: Yes, thank you so much, George.
1: Sure.
11: And first I want to send condolences to Ruth. She had sometimes spoken very highly of her niece, and her niece was very interesting of her character and understanding of the shamanic path and understanding. There's a homeopathy remedy, you know, the little tissue salts that helps with grease. When I last tried to talk with Ruth, it reminded me of my first day in summer camp one year and a hornet's nest at the front, which the counselors got some professionals to move it because you don't want to disturb them. But anyway, two questions. First of all, Tommy is a genius, has caliber a genius, because I couldn't remember his name. George, you probably do. But the late Robert Felix, who I believe went back to the Artville days, used to be a regular guest. And I hope he's not late. I don't know that he's not.
1: He's gone. He's dead.
11: Okay. But he had a book that was very interesting. It was called
1: Not by Fire, but by Ice.
11: Exactly. And he said, you know, about these end time prophecies of fire next time, but he said it's a coming ice age. So, Ralph, I'd like to know your thoughts about that. And the second question is, when they go to Antarctica and where there are big glaciers and they drill down and bring up a core, how is it? Give us a layperson sense of how they're able to tell how far the ice goes back and other findings. And I'll listen over the air if you have my two questions.
8: Yeah, down in Antarctica, they've had various drilling operations. The Russians started this a long time ago with their ice cores. The most recent one is the EPICA, which is the European ice core drilling. And they found a very deep part of the ice. You've got to find the deepest you can. And they drill down it, take out the cores of the ice. And it's still in layers. It was laid down in layers. And it remains in squashed, very thin layers within the ice core. And so you can count, basically, the ice layers going back thousands of years, hundreds of thousands of years. And while you're doing that counting, going through the layers in the ice core, you can measure each layer for its temperature. They do that with differential isotopes of oxygen, and that will give you an idea of the temperature. They can measure CO2, they can measure dust, they can measure all sorts of things as they go back. And those records are pretty secure. That's good data. You know, it's not disputed, any of that data. It's good data. And it's backed up by the lowest plateau in China, which is an area of dust, the very dust I was talking about, and it laid itself down across China.
1: And that is an amazing story, Ralph. We're going to come back and wrap things up with you in just a moment on Coast to Coast AM.
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10: Partly cloudy skies overnight with a low of 57. High temperatures reach up to 69. Wednesday, a mix of clouds and sun. Lows around 56. Wednesday night, partly cloudy skies. A blend of clouds and sun Thursday with daytime highs approaching 65. 68 Friday. A peak at the extended shows 76. Saturday 72. Sunday and 70 on Monday. Currently 62. That's your updated forecast. I'm meteorologist Paul Trombley.

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1: 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And then Yvonne Smith joins us to talk about alien abductions on Coast to Coast. Beyond Belief, that's our television show. Have you watched it yet?
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1: And welcome back, George Norrie, along with Ralph Ellis, as we are talking about the incredible things that are happening on this planet. Ralph, if you had to pick one aspect that's happening on planet Earth that could hurt mankind, what would that be?
9: How controversial do you want me to be?
1: As much as you want.
9: Okay, the rise of Islam. is

0: Islam is not a religion. It's a protection racket, the same as Al Capone's. You have to submit to Islam. You must never criticize Islam. You must pay the jizya tax, which is the protection money tax. That's what it calls it in the Quran. And if you don't, they send the boys around, just like they did to Charlie Hebdo with AK-47s, and they put you to death. Yeah, Islam is a protection racket, always has been since the 7th century, so that's 1400 years ago. That's how it's conquered so many lands. Remember, Islam came out of Arabia, and it conquered all of the Christian Byzantine Empire. So all of North Africa, all of Anatolia, you know, Turkey, all of Syria and the Near East, all of that was Christian at the time, Christian and Judaic. And Islam conquered the whole lot within about 70 years.
1: What's your take on the Iranian war right now?
0: The Iranian war is necessary. Remember, Trump said he was going to do this 47 years ago. This is nothing new. Ever since the Iranian embassy siege, of course. And Iran has been sponsoring terrorism ever since. I don't know if you've looked at the tracker on this, but since 2001, there have been 50,000 deadly Islamic attacks, terror attacks, since 2001. It is the biggest threat to civilization that there is at present. So Iran had to be denuclearized. Trump understood that. Lots of people did. Some people don't for some reason, because they are pledged to use a nuke as soon as they get one. So they are eschatologists. Eschatology is a belief in the end times. And to create the end times, you must have a nuclear war. So a lot of the Shia in Iran, they wanted a nuclear war, because only then would the Mahdi, who was the 12th Imam, only then can he come out of his well. He's been hiding in this well for more than 1,000 years. I mean, it all sounds a bit odd, this, but yeah, this priest has been sitting down a well for over 1,000 years in northern Iran, and he cannot come out of his well until they have a nuclear war with Israel and destroy Israel in some huge, well, great Armageddon.
1: Let's hope he waits for a long time. Let's take some
0: plan. Yeah, but this is the problem. They want to use the nuke straight away, so there is no defense against Iraq.
1: Maybe we should have been more aggressive, huh?
0: Well, it had to be done. If you look at past presidents, every past president has said that Iran needs to be dealt with, but has never done anything about it. And finally, we've got to a position where something has been done about it. They had to be denuclearized. It was just
1: that was a necessity, no doubt. Let's go to Aaron in California. Yes. Go ahead, Aaron. Yes.
2: Hey, George. Thanks so much, Tommy and George and Ralph Ellis. I'm so excited to be able to talk to you about this subject, which is so dear to my heart. My question is, what do you think about the AMOC shutting down, the Atlantic Meridional Overturning Circulation? And I looked it up, when was the last time, and it was 12,000 years ago. And that was what Art Bell and Whitley Strieber wrote about the day after tomorrow. It became the day after tomorrow in the movie, but it was the coming global superstorm. So my question is, do you think that the salinity and everything, as far as the fresh water and the density and everything, is, how does that relate to the ice age? Because Europe will freeze if the current is shutting down, as according to even today, that is what's going on.
0: Yeah, I don't believe the AMOC will actually reduce. The AMOC is the Gulf Stream that runs up to northwestern Europe, bringing warmth to northwestern Europe. I don't believe it's going to shut down. The reasons why I don't think it will is because during the Holocene maximum, which is only 8,000 years ago, the temperatures in the north were up to 5-6 degrees centigrade warmer than they are now. What's that? It's about 10 degrees Fahrenheit warmer than they are now. It was much warmer than now during the Holocene maximum just 8,000 years ago. And the AMOC did not shut down at that point. Now, if it can survive 10 degrees Fahrenheit, it's going to survive what we have now. Remember that the climate, this is the other thing they tend to say, is, oh, it's warming and it'll be the end of the biosphere. Everything will die. You've heard the chants by, you know, Greta the Gremlin. No, that's not true. 8,000 years ago, it was much warmer than it is now, and the Sahara Desert turned green and fertile. There was rivers and lakes and hippopotamuses and God knows what running across what is now the Sahara Desert. So warming does not necessarily mean that the biosphere is going to be in trouble or end. It's not going to signify the, you know, the end of life on Earth. It was much warmer during the Holocene maximum 8,000 years ago. It was much warmer during the Jurassic era when we had dinosaurs.
1: That's right.
0: Remember, during the dinosaur era, CO2 was 2,000 parts per million, much more than we have now. And life was fine. You know, we had big dinosaurs. Dinosaurs were only big because of extra CO2. More CO2 means bigger plants, means bigger herbivores, means bigger carnivores. And that's why we had the dinosaur era. So CO2 is good. Low CO2 is bad.
1: And we didn't have factories pumping it out either.
0: No. Well, there's lots of places where CO2 can come from. And of course, one of the places it can come from is volcanic activity. If you get volcanoes that are chewing up the old tectonic plates, all of the CO2 that's stored in that tectonic plate can now come back out again with the volcano. So that's one area that you can get extra CO2. CO2 is a greenhouse gas, but the trouble is its effectiveness has died off. So the effectiveness of CO2 up until the pre-industrial era, so up until 300 parts per million, was about 30 degrees centigrade. It was quite a lot. That's what, about 60 degrees Fahrenheit. But from 300 to 400 parts per million, the effectiveness is only about 2 or 3 degrees Fahrenheit. So the effectiveness of CO2 has dropped off considerably. It's inverse. Inversely logarithmic, basically, in mathematical terms. So the effects of CO2 now, going into the future, are very slight. They're not the same as it was, you know, back in the day when we went from 0 parts per million, effectively, sort of, up to 300 parts per million. That had a great effect on temperature, but from now on, CO2 is not the major, major feedback agent. There are many people who think the major feedback agent now is albedo. That's the albedo of the Earth. That's the brightness of the Earth, the reflectivity of the Earth. And that's caused by clouds. Obviously, they're bright white and nice and reflective. And ice sheets, which are, again, a nice and bright white and reflective. And that is one of the biggest feedback agents that affect the climate, not necessarily CO2.
1: Let's go to Steve in Indiana, east of the Rockies. Hi, Stephen.
3: Yeah, you guys were talking about Kubrick earlier. You need to do a show on him. Get a guest on that can talk about him. But, Ralph, how dare you talk about Greta like that. The more you talk, the more I love you, man. You have to definitely get back on this show again for a longer segment. I mean, you're great. But my question is, how does the greedy mafia treat you back in Britain, you know, with your controversial thoughts?
0: Yeah, it's a problem. Basically, people get cancelled. You look at people like Peter Ridd over in Australia, and he got dismissed from, he was a professor at the James Cook University. He got dismissed because he was saying things that they didn't like about the Great Barrier Reef, like that the Great Barrier Reef is not under threat. So he got the sack and started court action and whatever. And in the meantime, of course, the Great Barrier Reef has recovered and is at its highest ever levels at present. So he was perfectly right. He was correct, but he's still sacked. They didn't give him his job back. They didn't apologize. So this is the problem. They will actually cancel you. We had a very famous botanist, David Bellamy in Britain, used to be on the BBC all the time. He was the nation's favorite. And then he said that he didn't believe in global warming and he thought that wind turbines were not very good. And bam, he just disappeared.
1: They got sacked him.
0: Yeah, complete cancellation. So that's the problem. If you are in academia, your job is under threat if you go against the consensus on global warming. Same happened to Judith Curry. She was kicked out. Bell, what was his Christian name? Paul Bell? I forget. But there's been several scientists who have been kicked out of academia because they disagreed with global warming. It's a very tough and strong mafia, you know, this climate scam. And they will cancel you. And that's why there is a consensus. There is a consensus because nobody dares go against the consensus, basically.
1: Let's go to Mike in Fairbanks, Alaska. Hello, Michael. Go ahead.
4: Oh, hello, Mr. Norrie and Mr. Ellis. Good morning to you guys, and happy birthday to, quote, the United States. Hey, George, I got a question for you. Do you know Steve Summers?
1: Do I know him? No, I do not.
4: Oh, it's the Steve Summers show. It's overnightdrive.com. It's a truck driver show. It's 5 hours on every night, and they always talk about you, but I just wanted to say hi to them. They got a great crew, and they really like you, George.
1: All right, thank you.
4: Okay, hey, being a prospector and a gold miner, I'm going to get rid of a secret here, Mr. Ellis. Cirque glaciers, you probably know, are like bank deposits of minerals and woolly mammoth tusks. I know a man who has a claim in one, inside one, and it's full of, he doesn't even go for the gold. He goes for the woolly mammoth tusks. There's so many of them down towards bedrock. But I think glaciers are fantastic. They destroy and they create. They destroy by wiping out gold veins and topographic areas. And when they're miles thick, their waterfalls just destroy the land, not destroy it, but carve out the weak spots like creeks, faults, and everything. Those are your creeks. And also, the erratics, like I think Noah's Ark's drogue stones. Do you guys know what drogue stones are?
1: Yes.
4: I think they were erratics, Mr. Ellis, and, that's what Noah used, on that. And, the glaciers, a miner told me if you have blue clay on your claim, it has not been wiped out by a glacier. You still have your minerals there.
1: All right, we only got a minute left, Michael and Ralph, so I want to get your take. Where do people get your books, Ralph?
0: Yeah, mostly from Amazon. So I've got 14 books. The books we've been discussing at present on the pyramids and so on is Thoth, Architect of the Universe, and K2, Quest of the Gods. The rest of the books are mostly on revisionary theology. The seminal book, I suppose, is Jesus, the King of Edessa. And then one we've not talked about, perhaps we should talk about this in the future, is my take on Arthurian legend, which I say came back from the East with the Knights Templar, and that is called the Grail Cipher. That's an interesting take. It's a new study on Arthurian legend, so that's a good one.
1: And your website, so, yeah, we've got linked up at coasttocoastam.com. Ralph Ellis is his name. He's also got a book called Shards of Illumination 2, Breaking Through More Disinformation. Fascinating subject as well, and we'll get him back again to talk about some other of his future works. For Dan Galante, Tom Danheiser, Sue Trikas, Lex Lonehood, Sean Latasur, Alec Fernandez, Tim Banal, Mary Berry, George Knapp, and Richard Serrett, I'm George Norrie, somewhere out there on Coast to Coast AM. We'll see you on our next edition. Until then, be safe, everyone.

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6: From ABC News, I'm Dave Packer. For the first time since her botched execution nearly a week ago in Tennessee, attorneys for convicted murderer Krista Pike say she's awake and speaking. ABC's Faith Abube reports.
7: Her lawyer saying in part in a statement that against all odds, Krista Pike is conscious, speaking, and continues to receive critical medical care. Despite the severe damage she endured to her arms, she's still handcuffed and shackled to the bed. Adding they are grateful to the first responders and medical team who, quote, treated Krista like a human and provided exceptional care to her.
6: An outside law firm has been named in the Cornell University rape investigation. More from ABC's Peter Haralambos.
8: This investigation is going to be spearheaded by former Deputy Attorney General under the Obama administration, Sally Yates, through her law firm, King and Spalding. According to a statement, the Board of Trustees now has a special committee leading this, that this investigation is going to cover not only this 2024 incident and the school's response to it, but Cornell's broader policies when it comes to reports of sexual violence on campus and how they proceed with Title IX investigations.
6: Authorities in California are calling it a house of horrors where nearly two dozen children were living in a home. At least 14 of them allegedly abused. All 21 children were taken from the home, and the parents have been charged with child abuse and neglect. L.A. County D.A. Nathan Hochman says the children born via surrogacy were subjected to staying in rooms called learning centers all day where nannies would be instructed to beat them.
9: And what was going on has been alleged in the complaint of that discipline is nothing short of absolute physical abuse, beatings, and punishment on a daily basis.
6: In the Middle East, forces of the Saudi-led coalition fighting in Yemen have recaptured several key areas around the strategic Bab el-Mandab Strait. 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
6: A Washington State man has been arrested in connection to a deadly school shooting earlier this year in Canada. Investigators say James Cody Bryant assisted in the February shooting that killed six at a British Columbia secondary school. FBI Special Agent in Charge W. Mike Harrington said Bryant helped even after he knew the murders had occurred.
16: Even after the shooter had already tragically killed two family members, Bryant assisted the shooter in successfully traveling to a second location to take even more lives.
6: The Warner Brothers Skydance merger is official, but ABC News legal contributor Kim Whaley says the deal could still face legal issues.
17: We've got a series of statutes dating back to the 19th century that basically represent the idea that competition is good for consumers. If you've got a bunch of hamburger restaurants on the street, the price will go down. You'll have more options. Here we've got CNN on the one hand and CBS News on the other now becoming one newer news organization. We have Paramount and Warner Brothers, two different movie companies becoming one big company.
6: And a North Carolina man has been sentenced to 18 months behind bars for orchestrating a music streaming fraud. Federal prosecutors say Michael Smith put hundreds of thousands of AI-generated songs on streaming services and set up thousands of bot accounts to listen to them, generating more than $8 million in royalties from streaming platforms. Dave Packer, ABC News.
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19: I have a guest that's going to share her story about how she has received local health care that has really impacted her life.
20: 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Okay. I think that was my first surgical procedure that I had. I had a really severe attack. I got in immediately because they could see how much pain I was in. Mm-hmm. 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So they said, please take it out now. Such excellent care and stayed overnight. The nurses were fantastic. My surgeon was brilliant. The aftercare was also excellent.
19: I'm really glad that you had that level of excellence in care. You know, that's what we strive for.
18: Core Conversations with Natalie Baggio is a new podcast from Corewell Health Southwest Michigan. 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

0: The gateway to the West. Good morning, good evening, wherever you may be across the nation, around the world. I'm George Norrie, and this is Coast to Coast AM. Later tonight, Shades of the Afterlife. Here's what's happening. The unexplained death of a researcher at a Russian anti-plague institute has one former senior U.S. arms official warning it could be far worse than the bacteria that caused the Black Death. Marshall Billingsley, who served as President Donald Trump's special presidential envoy for arms control, said a top Soviet bioweapons defector told him decades ago about secret work on an antibiotic-resistant plague at the same facility where this recent plague-related death occurred. Very strange story. We'll keep our eyes on that. Meanwhile, President Donald Trump said he expects the Iran war to end shortly before or after the midterm elections in November. U.S. Central Command also said that its forces have redirected 130 ships since the start of its blockade of the Iranian ports. And Washington, D.C. has moved 12 American bombers from the RAF Air Force in the U.K. amid concerns about a potentially complex drone attack ordered by the Iranian Revolutionary Guard. Tom Danheiser with more on today's activities. Tommy?
1: Well, George, as the war continues with the redirected ships and the 12 bombers, the Treasury Department is continuing its campaign to economically cut off Iran, now telling financial institutions that any continued business with Tehran could trigger immediate sanctions. According to Al Jazeera, Saudi-led forces intercepted a ballistic missile launched by Houthi rebels targeting Saudi territory. Yemeni government forces backed by regional allies reported reclaiming the port city of Manka, though the Houthis denied losing territorial control. Meanwhile, Iran's Houthi allies in Yemen rejected on Tuesday assertions by Saudi-backed state forces to have retaken key positions along the Red Sea coast, with a spokesman insisting that rebel fighters had full control over all their gains on the ground. The Houthis claim to have killed or wounded 200 Saudi Arabian security forces with strikes on the kingdom's primary airport, a Saudi oil refinery, and other sites across the country. Saudi officials confirmed attacks on two airports, but said only three people sustained minor injuries in the strikes. And the price of Brent crude oil, the international standard, fell under $100 a barrel Tuesday, despite the fierce fighting as the Iran-backed Houthis battle to maintain control over much of Yemen's Red Sea coast and the Bab el-Mandeb Strait, a crucial checkpoint for global energy shipments. George?
0: Thank you, Tom. We'll see what happens tomorrow. The U.S. stock market has never been higher, even though a list of challenges chipping away at it keeps growing. The S&P 500 climbed to a record after topping its prior all-time high set in August. Despite worries about everything from war to high inflation to pressure from the bond market, the index at the heart of many 401k accounts has soared 23% since hitting a bottom in late March. Harry Dent Jr. is with us with his thoughts. Harry, why is the stock market so strong?
2: Because we're in a bubble, George. This is exactly what 1929 looked like. Early 2000, before the NASDAQ went down 78% in a couple years. And, of course, it was 89% in 29 to 32. But what happens is you get stocks going up and then...
0: I think we just lost Harry Dent.
2: The more a bubble goes up, the more stocks get overvalued, and then the bigger they crash. Booms always end, but bubbles end badly.
0: All right, my friend, let's hope the stock market stays strong. In a moment, Dr. Randy Shannon joins us from criticalhealthnews.com to give you some tips on keeping you around for a long time. 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
4: I had acute eczema. 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I have tried every cream and ointment that you can imagine. It was pretty miserable. So I started taking the Conivora, and at this point, I don't want to ever be without it. I don't want to go back there again.
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0: And welcome back to Coast. George Norrie with you, Dr. Randy Shannon with us. She's an author. Her book is called Tongue Tales, A Delightful Adventure into Animal Tongues. We'll talk about that later. Speaker, naturopathic doctor who believes that supplementation and natural remedies are essential when it comes to everyday health. She, along with Ben Fuchs and Dr. Drew Peterson, join us on the criticalhealthnews.com team. She also has her own website called thebodycan.com, which is linked up at coasttocoastam.com. 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We'll give you that in a few minutes. But for people who are just able to get information, but they can't write it down, 1-855-949-7234, 1-855-949-RADIO. And the website is criticalhealthnews.com. Randy, welcome back, Doc. How are you?
9: Well, George, it's so great to be back with you. It just seems like 3 months or something went by. But, you know, I do a lot of radio, a lot of television, and I've done it for years now. And the thing that I love about coming on your show, George, is that it's different sitting down with you because you actually are curious about the conversations and you really listen to the guests that you have on the show. So I think that's why people have trusted you for so long. And I'm always happy to be on here with you and this audience. I love this audience.
0: Thank you, Randy. We care a lot about you, too, because you do a great job since coming aboard. How long, though? About 6 months?
9: No, can you believe it's been 2 years?
0: No, it hasn't been 2 years.
9: This is year two. It is.
0: Already?
9: Yeah.
0: My gosh. Tell us about thebodycan.com.
9: Well, the body can is a statement. The body can heal itself if it's given the right raw material. And so thebodycan.com, got to be careful when you're typing it in because the systems will try to spell check that. That's where I explain everything that I do regarding face, tongue, and fingernail analysis. And you can see all of the latest things I do. I have the children's book, Tongue Tales, and we just published a new one, mainly for our clients, but it's out there for the world, called The Language of Spices, a fantastic book. Because spices, George, were actually all medicines long before they were flavors. So I put it all together, been working on it 5 years, and it's got a nice cheat sheet in there when you talk about what you're suffering from and the spice to go get. Because it's not just a cupboard of spices, it's actually a cupboard of medicine. It's pretty fantastic.
0: Did you happen to hear my lead story tonight about that Russian plague?
9: I did.
0: That's scary.
9: You know, it is scary. And, you know, I go to different platforms to see, like, really, what is the story? I listened to just a 5-minute clip with Alex Jones earlier today, and he said this could be the one, this could be it that takes us all out. I can't stress like that, and I don't think anybody should ever stress like that. this pneumonic plague is, you know, you would say it like bubonic, except it's pneumonic,
0: like pneumonia, right?
9: Yep, exactly. And there is basically an antidote that I have, from what I understand, doxycycline, which is a tetracycline antibiotic, and it works by blocking bacteria from making proteins they need to grow and reproduce. So it's actually something, from my understanding, of course, not, I mean, there isn't anybody in this country that has experience with this except the scientists, but I think it's easily challenged by just having doxycycline.
0: I'm convinced that the plague of COVID popped up in that Wuhan lab back in 2019. I'm convinced of that. What do you think?
9: Yeah, I mean, I think it's been proven now that they were doing something at UNC Chapel Hill. And when it was basically banned in America, they took it to Wuhan. And miraculously, someone's always spilling something, George. And that's kind of what they're saying about this new one. It comes at a time where we're going into election season. You know, California, Texas, Arizona, we have a new caravan coming up, over 600 people as of last week, ready to head into our country, all right before elections. So just people need to take some de-stress, which we have. Okay, that's in our arsenal.
0: Right.
9: To keep the stress levels down. And, you know, just don't be drinking coffee. Don't drink the things that are stimulating you. And really try to stay. You know, when you're the healthiest, George, is when you stay off all the bad news. If you don't turn the TV on, yeah, and listen to the lying media, then you actually have good days and you produce more and you're more productive and you're happy in your relationships because you're not so worried. But I do say always prepare for that day of whatever that day may bring. But we just, stressing and anxiety never solve the problems. Never.
0: I had a story earlier this week about creatine monohydrate, which is good for building muscle mass in people when they don't even exercise. Do you know much about that?
9: Yeah, it's something that I take every day. And that is a new product that the critical health team has. And it is fantastic. And here's the deal. That's something I've been buying from pretty much every vendor out there. Okay. I always tell people to not buy on Amazon. No offense to Amazon, but most of their products from anybody, including Chinese makers, they all go into a bin and they can create a fake label, and that's what's happening. Okay. And they're saying it's like 90 some percent of the products that are there now. I cannot confirm that. So, but the creatine itself increases the strength and power. I think that's what everybody knows it for, supporting the muscle growth and preservation of the muscles, especially as people are aging. But it also is fantastic for performance and recovery when you are exercising. And it massively supports the brain energy, the cognitive function. It's great for sleep deprivation or the mental fatigue. It just kind of it's a good balancer. And it helps people to maintain that muscle mass. People lose that as they get older. They're not as active. And you could be sitting in a chair just squeezing those little hand grips. If you're taking your creatine, that's going to really preserve that muscle. So it's got a lot of benefits. It's been studied extensively. And I think the majority of people have always thought that it was just for men who were trying to get, you know, bigger, become bodybuilders. But it supports everyone, male and female. There's only two sexes. Supports both in the cellular energy, the muscles, the strength, and the brain, both. And if a woman's taking it, she is not going to turn into a, you know, everybody thinks you're going to look very
0: masculine,
9: bulky. Yeah. And that's not the case. Not at all. Not from that. And it's something I take every day. Trust me, nobody's telling me or calling me a bodybuilder. So
0: do you take it as a powder or as a capsule?
9: I take the powder. And if you think about it, you know, if it's in a capsule, that's a powder in the capsule. It's just people are just swallowing it that way.
0: And how do you ingest it? Do you put it in water or what do you do with it?
9: I put it in water. Some people will put it into a smoothie, mixing some other things with it. But ours tastes so good. I think it's a, I don't have it in front of me, but I think it's like a cherry flavor. And so I just mix it in 8-10 ounces of water and drink it down.
0: I get so many emails, Randy. I get so many emails every day from people who are looking for ways to make their health improve. Out of 10 people, how many do you think have some kind of illness? I even had a guest on this week who has kidney issues.
9: Mm-hmm. Yep. And I think most of the kidney issues are reversible. I love kidneys. They're my favorite organ to work with. If I would say 9 out of 10 or 10 out of 10 have something. Because they'll come to me, George, they come to me and they say, I'm fine. I looked at my tongue. It's totally fine. I say, okay, send me a picture. And I look at that and I'll see cracks here or there or everywhere or spots or waviness or discolorations or completely misshaped. And by the way, we're giving a 10-minute free consultation. We're not looking at the tongue, but I've been doing that this whole month, a 10-minute free consult. Nobody even has to pay me for the 10 minutes. Just to have a conversation with me. And they can tell the critical health team that they want to talk to Dr. Randy Shannon. They're getting a 10-minute free consult. Everybody, blow the phones up. Let's do it. To get everybody in the audience healthy.
0: We're going to take calls very soon with Dr. Randy Shannon and next hour as well. So you can start making calls. Gina's in the house tonight. And she'll put you on hold, getting you ready for that. Your book is called Tongue Tales about animal tongues. Tell me about that.
9: Well, adults don't know what's on the tongue, so let's start getting the kids to take a look at their own tongue. You know, they're waving high, they count on their fingers, they, you know their nose and their eyes and their ears, but nobody ever talks about the tongue. And so I'm starting the kids out early to go look in the mirror, stick it out, and check it out. And the whole rest of the book is about animals and just crazy pictures with the animals and their tongues, you know, giraffes grabbing food, et cetera. And it's got a little story all the way through. And at the end, go look at your own tongue. And we start there. And I just submitted my manuscript on a book that I have been working on, George, for 10 years over to one of the biggest, I don't want to call them a publishing house, but there's a name for it. I believe that it is a New York Times bestseller level, and it is all for adults on the face, tongue, and fingernails, and how to basically from home self-diagnose what you have.
0: That's important. Now, what do you see when you look at your tongue?
9: Well, I mean, if you have anything, and everybody listening right now, look in the mirror. If you have anything other than a smooth is like the skin on your arm or like a baby skin. And if you have cracks, crevices, spots, things that look like cuts, things that look like pits, and it's not smooth, and it's not like the pinkish color of your gums, you've got something going on. I'm not saying that to scare anybody, because I don't want anybody to, you know, freak out when they go look at the tongue. But I've seen the craziest things, and people are walking around thinking that's normal, but it's really damage, George, that's going on the inside of the body. It could be kidneys. It could be liver. It could be digestive system. It could be parasites. It could be candida overgrowth. You know, it can grow to biblical proportions in the body. It's crazy if people have crusty toenails, you know, just issues with skin, lines on the face. A lot of times everybody thinks, or people think, that those are signs of getting old. It's actually the majority of them are signs of something being broken down in the body, whether it's a lymphatic or a liver or the adrenals. I have a guy right now, end stage kidney disease. I took a look at multiple areas, face, fingernails, tongue, mm-hmm. and it was clear as day. And you know what, George? It would have been clear as day that he had issues 10 years ago.
0: Jeez. Now, can you be born with some kind of tongue issue?
9: You can, but if that's the case, mom was either doing something wrong, because what, you know, once a baby is conceived, everything at that point then is on mom. So mom has to have nutrients. And we take on a lot of people that are just, you know, wanting to get pregnant or are already pregnant, just to make sure that that baby is born healthy. So everything at that point is on the mother. I highly suggest mothers do not ever drink, of course, alcohol, but even caffeine, totally against that for the moms. And I firmly believe that every single mother should be on what we call a brain and heart pack. That's going to get her the essentials, the 60 minerals, 16 vitamins, the amino acids, and the essential fatty acids are all in that pack pretty much. And so I would not have a child today without that, because we have so much toxicity in so many other places. The air we're breathing, so many chemicals are dumped into the sky. The waters, you know, here in Miami, they're cleaning out all of the city pipes. Do you know how they do that, George?
0: How do they do that?
9: They dump massive amounts of chlorine in the water, and it's like a 30-day process. And so the water is atrocious right now.
0: Oh, my God.
9: But it's right. And so everything either has to be, you know, well, it just basically all has to go through filters and even then boil it. It's bad.
0: Randy, my fingernails tend to grow awfully fast. What does that mean?
9: Well, that's good. You're probably getting all the nutrients that you need for the bones, joints, cartilage, ligament, tendon. Or, you know, you're pretty close to it, or you're eating good foods. You could be eating or drinking bone broth. But typically for that to happen, you're getting a decent amount of vitamin D. You're getting calcium, phosphorus, mm-hmm. magnesium, zinc, copper.
0: Yes.
9: Some trace minerals, maybe some glucosamine, some boron, strontium. All of those things are involved when it comes to that. And diet. Diet matters as well.
0: We're going to come back in just a moment with Dr. Randy Shannon and take your calls this half hour and next hour as well. So make sure you're part of the program. The website is criticalhealthnews.com. Her personal site is called thebodycan.com. We shall be back in a moment with your calls and Dr. Randy Shannon from criticalhealthnews.com.
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10: Partly cloudy skies overnight with a low of 57. High temperatures reach up to 69. Wednesday, a mix of clouds and sun. Lows around 56. Wednesday night, partly cloudy skies. A blend of clouds and sun Thursday with daytime highs approaching 65. 68 Friday. A peak at the extended shows, 76, Saturday, 72, Sunday, and 70 on Monday. Right now, 61. That's your updated forecast. I'm meteorologist Paul Trombley.

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2: And welcome back to Coast, George Norrie with you with Dr. Randy Shannon from CriticalHealthNews.com. And again, the number to call for assistance, that's being to take down notes on what she says. Maybe you can't write. You're driving a truck. You're in your car. You're in bed. 1-855-949-7234. 1-855-949-RADIO. Dr. Shannon, if somebody is doing proper supplementation and has been doing it for years, how many years do you think they've extended their life by doing that?
5: Oh, my gosh. Well, you know, Dr. Wallach would always say, an additional 30 years.
2: Wow.
5: I can tell you, yeah, it's wild. I've had people come to me, one in particular, a massage therapist in Texas, and she was very sick, and her whole job is working on people to make, you know, them feel better, work on their lymphatic systems, etc. And she looked like walking death when she came to me. It was really bad. And got her on the things that were perfect.

0: perfect for her. I did a full analysis on her, looked at the face, fingernails, and tongue, and did a program with her. And she really unplugged. She called me about the third or fourth month, and she said, I am just always tired. And I said, well, here's the deal. When your body is getting these nutrients, it's really had to play like triage, you know, for many years before people get on nutrients in many cases. So it will rob Peter to pay Paul. People wonder, like, why is my hair gray, silver, or white? Why am I losing it? Because hair doesn't really matter to the brain, but your heart does. And so it will rob other areas. You know, bones matter, but if you're not giving the body the nutrients to make them strong, like the ones I listed off earlier, then, you know, people start to shrink in height, and they think it's normal, George, because of age. And that is not the case. You should be the same height when you're, you know, let's say 25 as you are when you're 55 or 85. And it's literally lack of the appropriate nutrients why you're shrinking. And the brain is saying, okay, I got a rob over here. I'm going to go into your bone marrow and take from here raw materials so that I can keep your heart alive. And it's the same with hair. It does not care if you have hair. It's going to rob the very nutrients. And it's just trying to keep you alive. So the minute that you start taking nutrients, and some people are like, oh, I don't want to take that many, or I don't want to one that does it all. Well, I mean, everybody wants that magic, but it doesn't exist like that. You know, nutrients, there's so many, 60 minerals, 16 vitamins, etc., that you have to have every single day. So if it was in one pill, it would be like the size of a salt block. And nobody's exactly going to eat that, right? So, and once you start getting that nutrient in, back to this woman, for example, she hadn't seen family and friends. She unplugged from work for several months, and then she finally went to a family function, and everybody was blown away. She'd been on the nutrients just 5 or 6 months. And they said, my gosh, what are you doing? You look amazing. Because life came back into her face and in her eyes and in her motions. And when we don't have it, we become lethargic. We become dead looking. And it only takes 6 months and you look amazing. And if you've been taking it for however long you said, 10 years or 15 years, you have added to your life, no doubt. God willing, he isn't taking you any other way. You know, my kids have said, George, that I would just, you know, be laying there dying of nothing because I take so many nutrients. But I like to stay young looking. I like to be vibrant. I like to have my health. I like to go, you know, work out hard and put that nutrient right back in as soon as I'm done working out.
1: All right, let's take some calls. They're lining up for you, and we'll take calls all of next hour's with Dr. Randy Shannon. We're going to Pearland, Texas. Randy is talking to Randy. Hello, Randy. Oh.
0: Okay.
2: Yes, how you doing?
1: Good.
2: I spoke to her once before. I've got some comments that I've done, hopefully for you and other doctors as well. I got a card in the mail from a political, the PAC committees. And so I sent one to President Trump. In there, I put in, I think the healthcare system in this country is upside down. The insurance company should not be telling doctors what they can or can't do and the different things of this nature. Because you people have the degrees, not the insurance companies.
1: That's right.
2: And I also commented about traditional Chinese medicine. And I put your name in the card as well.
0: Well, thank you.
2: Well,
0: I'm on their list
2: to,
0: now. Could be bad.
2: I'm trying to do some good here.
0: Thank
2: See,
0: you.
2: See, I've got a degree in alternative medicines with emphasis in soft tissue injuries. And my question to you is, how is that different than the Chinese medicine?
0: You mean the nutrients? What do you mean exactly?
2: No.
0: Specify?
2: I have had several clients that had soft tissue injury problems, and I worked for them. And I don't know how, because you said that you work with the tongue, face, and fingernails. Mm-hmm. How does that diagnose or show where the body is lacking, and what kind of procedures do you do to back up what you're doing with the nutrients in order to make the person better?
0: Okay. So the soft tissue injury, that's basically describing what tissue is physically injured. That would be like muscles, tendons, ligaments, the fascia. It can also be strains or sprains, tendon injuries. And then traditional Chinese medicine, they describe the injuries basically through a different framework. But I, for my clients, don't use their language when it comes to actually speaking to the client. So they might describe the trauma as blood stasis or swelling or disruption of the channels and meridians. And the thing is I find that nobody understands what that is, so I don't use that language. I have to talk to my clients in a language that they understand. So I still say bones, joints, cartilage, ligament, tendon. And so whether it's a Chinese language or traditional language, the remedies are pretty much always the same. We focus on getting the nutrient to the body. And if you're asking what I specifically see, I mean, sometimes people will say, I have arthritis. You know, I can't physically see arthritis. Now I can see the bends in the fingers or the bend in the back, or, you know, just in conversation, I ask what their height is, and they always say things like, but I was 5'7", now I'm 5'4". So I'm listening to every single thing a client is telling me. Then I also am looking at those areas, the face, the fingernails, and the tongue. You know, fingernails that are going to be in very bad shape are going to be a sign. Talk to somebody, well, George just said it. He said he has fast-growing fingernails. So that's a good sign. But if somebody has really disrupted nail beds or discolorations, different things, you know, kidneys show one sign, liver shows another, internal bleeding shows another. So to really get down to the nitty-gritty of that, take the master class. It's fantastic. It's taught directly by me. And that's where you know every single thing, every single ailment, every single nutrient that's needed to help to reverse those issues. It's pretty fantastic. And 5 minutes seems, or 2 hours seems like 5 minutes.
1: How far ahead is Chinese medicine from ours, Randy, if at all?
0: Well, first of all, it's way older. So it's over 5,000 years, okay? So they saw things, and they saw it in multiple countries, multiple continents, where they never even spoke to each other, and they still had figured it all out. Again, with the guy that is end-stage kidney disease, he's at basically 16% function. I've had people as low as 3%. Come back to complete and full life. So am I hopeful for this guy? Absolutely. Has the system given up on him? Yeah, they told him to get on the donor list and, you know, want him to do the dialysis. He had already told them no to that. So it's either what we do or nothing.
1: We take texts. We have texts and tweets for you, Randy. Tom, what do you have for?
3: This one's from John in New Mexico. Randy, he wants to know how a person can determine what the most important supplement for them is to take.
0: Well, the best thing is get a consultation, have a conversation. For me to just say one thing here, they only want one thing. The thing is, remember what I said, 60 minerals. How do I narrow that down to one? So I will narrow it down to a package, the brain and heart pack.
1: Take them all. One. Take them all, right?
0: Yeah. How could I narrow 60 to one? I can't. I can't honestly do that. If they want me to say, oh, you need this or this, I can't, because it doesn't exist in just one thing. That is fantasy land.
1: Would you say, Randy, that the multiple vitamin is probably the single most important one if you were going to take just one?
0: One product, yes. The Beyond Tangy Tangerine. Do not buy it on Amazon. It is not corporate at all, so they don't know where it's coming from. You need to call in to get that one here. But that one is going to have, I don't know, could be like 200 ingredients in that. And that is going to give you the mother load of the minerals that are needed.
1: West of the Rockies, Tom is with us, the big island of Hawaii. Hello, Tom. You didn't get hit by any hurricanes, did you?
4: Very lucky, George. I live on the windward side, and it was mostly in the south portion of the big island down by Pahala and Na'alehu. They were really, really, they were devastated. Years of this, a beautiful community, coffee plantations, but it floods so much that they had rain where, and rivers were created that have never been there before. Old,
1: wow.
4: The old grandmothers, grandfathers had lived there for in their 90s, and they've never seen rain like that and flooding like that. But I live in Laupahoehoe, so we've over our last storm, and we just got at the tail end of it, we got about 20 inches. And Laupahoehoe is an older area of the Big Island where we have a lot of lava tubes, so the ground is very porous. And I'm right near the ocean. I'm 700 feet above they call it the Pali, the cliff. So I'm 700 feet elevation, and it runs really pretty quickly off of that area. So we're blessed, and and I've called in before, and I really appreciate you, George, that you really care about our mind, body, and spirit. And thank you, Doctor, for caring to come in this evening. Thank you so much. But I wanted to share with you, in 2024, Labor Day, I had two Lucanar infarctions, and they were ischemic strokes. And right after that, about a month later, I had a really bad case. I had serious sepsis shock, which nearly killed me, and it really affected my kidneys. And before my strokes, I'm really athletic. I do high intensity training. So it nearly killed me, and I'm 63 years old, and I want to bring my body back to where I was prior to the strokes and prior to the sepsis shock, which is horrible. It leaves your body devastated. So I'm asking about creatine for my brain. What would you have that would really help my brain heal better? Because I still have some symptoms, some light paralysis, dysphagia of my speech at times. If you could please point me in the right direction, I'd appreciate that.
0: Yep, you bet. Creatine is good. That's not necessarily the first thing I would go to for what happened to you. Okay, for that to happen, that's usually a very deep stroke, and I don't know if you're still on there, but it's caused by loss of blood flow in the tiny penetrating arteries. And why would that happen? You have to ask yourself that. And so what we do with people with strokes, and that's usually very obvious for me to see well in advance. People might think that's crazy, but several years ago, we had a gentleman that came to us, to my office. And by the way, everything that I do is virtual. So when I say came to my office, it's literally over the phone. Okay. So people send me the pictures in their phones or from their phone or to my email. So nobody has to leave where they're
1: Technology's
0: at.
1: Technology's amazing, Randy.
0: It is. And so when he sent his pictures, I said, my goodness. Okay. So I can see that. I can see when the blood, you know, if you ever heard a doctor say that you had sticky blood, or that it's very thick. That's never a good thing. And they always go to the blood thinners. There's natural blood thinners, and it's in the form of nutrients. That's where our worlds differentiate big time. They want to do it through prescriptions. I want to do it naturally.
1: I take a baby aspirin every day.
0: Okay. Yeah. And it's always up to the client. People will do different things. And so in the case of that gentleman, he had a strong blockage that I could see. And he did our program for 1 month, And sure enough, I do want to come back to this one. I hear we're going to a break.
1: We'll take a break, Randy. We'll come back and finish it up with him. Hold on, Tom. We'll be back with you in a moment.
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5: From ABC News, I'm Dave Packer. A disturbing case of alleged child abuse in Los Angeles County. A couple with at least 21 children accused of harsh punishments and beatings. A two-month-old suffering a brain injury. L.A. County D.A. Nathan Hochman.
6: What the complaint alleges is what they set up at this house. And this house could only be described as a house of horrors for these young, incredibly young children that had been brought to this house through this surrogacy process.
5: All 21 children were taken from the home. After a botched execution in Tennessee, attorneys for Krista Pike, who was sentenced to death for torturing and killing a classmate in 1995, saying against all odds, she's now conscious and speaking. With gas prices increasing, North Carolina lawmakers convening for a special session to consider suspending the state gas tax for 30 days. But the Democratic governor, Josh Stein, warns any relief package should not jeopardize the state's infrastructure needs.
7: We've got to repair our roads. We have to build new roads. We are a growing state. We cannot allow our infrastructure to crumble. So they need to hold the Department of Transportation and our road work harmless as they come up with this relief for people at the pump.
5: David Rush, a former high-ranking CIA officer, pleading guilty to wire fraud. Federal agents finding $40 million in gold bars being kept in his home. He's accused of bilking nearly $200 million from the federal government. In Wisconsin, a 23-year-old Milwaukee woman faces felony charges after prosecutors say she faked her way into a high school posing as a substitute teacher.

0: Milwaukee County Circuit Court Commissioner Rosa Barales.
1: We send our kids to school expecting them to be safe and not exposed to harm. That didn't happen.
0: Prosecutors say once in the classroom, Amy Jones began swearing and directing insults and racial slurs at the students. 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
0: We're hearing from the first ever Philadelphia Parallel Parking Champion. The organizers say the competition raises funds for safer streets. Mario One-Shot Marzuka took the inaugural award over the weekend. Speaking today to ABC News, Zuka described what it takes to be a champ.
7: It's all about visualizing. It's all about spatial awareness, which as an artist, I think I have pretty good spatial awareness. And you got to get that first angle in just right. And then from there, it's all about timing.
0: The Gulf Coast is bracing for what's expected to become the first hurricane of the year to hit the U.S. mainland. ABC News Chief Meteorologist Ginger Z with the latest.
8: Keep an eye from Louisiana through coastal Mississippi, Alabama, and the Florida Panhandle really carefully. Friday night into Saturday looks like landfall of what will likely be our first hurricane of the season. There's a lot of fuel at the surface, above average temperatures in the Gulf because it's been undisturbed. There's a little bit fighting it at the top end in the atmosphere, but either way, I would anticipate more than a half foot of rain, surge, tornadoes, all the regular threats going into the weekend.
0: The NBA is testing new smart basketballs with Bluetooth sensors, which gather data for real-time officiating. The league said the information from the Wilson-developed balls will be for research only, not to make official calls during the game. The NBA said the technology went through a successful pilot program during the summer league. Dave Packer, ABC News.
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1: And welcome back. George Norrie with Dr. Randy Shannon. That toll-free number to call for assistance is an army of people backing her up right now. 1-855-949-7234, 1-855-949-RADIO. Randy, Tom in Hawaii, let you finish up with him about his two strokes. Go ahead. Randy, are you there?
3: Yes, I was totally talking to you, George. Sorry.
1: There you go. There you go.
3: Shout out to Tom behind the scenes, too, because he plays the best music. Okay, when it comes to the stroke, I'll just kind of give you the short and dirty of it. You've got to clean out all the veins, capillaries, blood vessels, so that the blood is not getting clogged up. If you think about a varicose vein, or sometimes the tiny capillaries you see broken in the facial skin, it's an easy way to see it. That blood is trying to push through there, and something is in the path, and it's blocking it. So the blood will push, and it can't get past whatever is in the way. And so the other side of that has become dried out and brittle, and eventually it snaps. And that's, you know, a hemorrhoid is a sign of that. A varicose vein is a sign of that. And so when things are in the way, when people are having strokes, I always see ahead of time signs of that when I'm looking, especially, you know, if I see those broken capillaries or I see those varicose veins, I dig deeper and question. So you're asking, what should you get? Number one, what I would do is a brain and heart pack. And I would also take the Niacin Plus. Okay, it's time release. It's not like things that are out on the market that block the flush. I believe you should go through the flush. That's how it works. So we have a plus. It's ours is a plus, meaning it has the right cofactors to go with it to make it work very well. And then I would also add the Ultimate Daily Classic to that. And then, you know, I would have to talk to you about details, or the call team can talk about details. They are not doctors. I am a naturopathic doctor. So if you have specific questions, I am giving 10-minute free consultations to anybody that is listening. So you just tell the call team that, and they should pass you to me. They'll get your name and number and all your information, and then we'll get it squared away.
1: Okay, good luck, Tom. Next up, Thomas in La Jolla, California. Hi, Tom.
4: Hi, George. I thank you and Gina Salvate for accepting my call. Dr. Randy Shannon, it's always a pleasure to hear your interviews.
3: Thank
4: and
3: you.
4: I wanted to expand. Tom in Hawaii spoke about creatine, and George Norrie also spoke about it yesterday in a news segment. And I did a little research on creatine. And apparently it helps nourish the muscles and nervous system and brain. And I was wondering if you could expand on creatine and the usage of that. I'm on the longevity program, and my nails, hand nails and toenails grow super fast. And my hair grows super fast. But,
3: it's a sign of it
4: anyway,
3: working.
4: If you could expand on creatine, I would appreciate it.
3: Well, first of all, creatine is not a steroid. A lot of times people will confuse that. It is not a steroid, okay? And research does show that supplementing with creatine can improve. You mentioned the brain, certain aspects of the memory and cognition. And it has shown in studies potentially greater effects when you are actually sleeping or you're sleep deprived. I should say it like that. And that's in older adults. So if you're one of those people that's getting up or you're tossing and turning, this isn't the everything, but this would definitely be something I would add to the program for sure.
1: Is it like melatonin when it comes to sleep?
3: It definitely has a little bit of that effect. And I don't love taking melatonin because the studies show when you take a lot of melatonin, you actually make your body become lazy. We make it naturally. But if you're saying, hey, go on the welfare program, you don't have to, I'll just give it to you, then your body will sit back and relax. And you don't want to do that. The welfare program is meant to get on and get off. It's not meant to stay.
1: All right, sounds good. Next up, let's go to Dennis in Omaha, Nebraska. Welcome to the show, Denny.
5: Yeah, thank you. Say, a friend of ours has Graves' disease, and that's not the scientific name, but most people refer to it as Graves' disease. I do not, from what I understand, there's many kinds of symptoms with that. What advice do you have for supplements?
3: Okay, so Graves, it falls under what they call an autoimmune condition. So it causes basically an overactive thyroid. Have they said that?
5: Yes.
3: They did say that. And then they also can have signs of a rapid heartbeat. They can have anxiety, tremors, really intolerant to heat, sweating. First off, I would make sure, and there's other things too. And we've seen it in various talk show hosts that are on television. There's a woman I can think of just had super bulgy, very prominent eyes. They get dryness, they get pressures, double vision, even swelling around the eyes. Now, traditional medicine will say that there's no remedy, but you just said the key words. They were just diagnosed. Okay, so they didn't have those signs probably when they were born. Otherwise, you know, it would have been something, a break as they were growing. In my opinion, they're just deficient. okay, or maybe malnourished, or a combination of both. And when I say malnourished, they can be eating all the food. You can swim in a pool of food. But if none of it can absorb, then you are malnourished. You're not getting it in. So no wheat, barley, rye, oatmeal, or buckwheat. Those are the main culprits to keeping absorption from happening. And to understand it, when you eat those things, they go down through the digestive system like razor blades. And by the time they make it to the small intestine, they just absolutely tear that up. And we lose our absorbers. So you have to eliminate those. And some people say, oh, I can't. Well, or I've been eating bread all my life. That's all right. You'll hit a brick wall soon. And you might think you're not hitting the brick wall, but all these ailments start to happen. And it's because even, you know, you could take all the vitamin C in the world. If you don't have the absorbers, it's going to just run right through you. So number one, I would start with the brain and heart pack. They need to get out and get sunshine so that they can get that natural vitamin D. If they don't have the ability to do that, then you got to supplement with it. They're not all the same. Call the call team to get the right one. They got to have a good amount of protein and calories, because if they get hypothyroidism, that can accelerate the muscle and the bone loss. They're a good candidate for having the creatine to kind of hold that in. And when it comes to Graves also, there's certain things that they want to avoid, like too much iodine or seaweed type supplements. So it's got to be in balance. And if they're smokers, they need to stop doing that, because that substantially increases the risk.
1: Randy, what can you tell us about L-theanine?
3: L-theanine, it is, I believe, falls into the amino acid category. And you're saying L-theanine.
1: Mm-hmm.
3: Yep, amino acid. It can be found in the tea leaves, especially green tea. But we also have it in, I believe it is in the Beyond Tangy Tangerine, because we do have an amino acid complex in there. And I take an extra dosing of the amino acids in our product called HGH Youth Complex. A little secret, I take it every night before bed. And I personally take 7 to 8 capsules of that every night before bed.
1: Seven to eight capsules?
3: Yes, on an empty stomach, as a matter of fact. I need to throw that in there as well. That's how I do it. It's very commonly used for calming, but not a strong sedation. And it's amino acids. So it's good for stress relief, anxiety relief, better, like I said, sleep quality. It's also great for attention and focus.
1: It's amazing what these things do, huh?
3: Oh, my gosh. And, you know, as a kid, we would get, for some reason, a lot more of this. And plus, our body created a lot of things that made something called brown fat. So we could play and play and play and play and never have any aches and pains, wake up the next day and go. But when we hit about 14, our body stops making that brown fat. And that's why we have to supplement with these types of things, so that if we want to play and play and play, George, still at 70, 80, 90, 100, it's not going to be achy and painy. We got to do these things.
1: Next up, James, Tempe, Arizona. Welcome to the show, James.
6: Hi.
1: Hi.
6: Thanks for taking my call. And so I wanted to know what the kind of supplements I could take to help with my vision.
3: Oh, we have some amazing, amazing supplements for vision. Dr. Wallach used to tell a story where there was an eye doctor in the crowd, and he was kind of heckling Dr. Wallach. And Dr. Wallach said you could reverse macular degeneration and all kinds of things, the floaters and pressures and dryness and all of that naturally. And we do it, not me personally, but the brain recognizes the nutrients and it does it to the body. So when we give that to people, they are blown away. Oh my gosh, I'm getting my vision back. Oh my gosh, my floaters are completely gone. Oh my gosh, the pressures are gone. And you'll want the Vision FX and the Occutive for that. And of course, it would go according to age, height, and weight. And I get very aggressive with my clients because they want their vision reversed. They want to go back to 20/20. And in Dr. Wallach's story, there was 27 legally blind people. The doctor said that he declared them, the heckler in the crowd. He was the eye doctor. He said there was no way they would ever get their vision back. And somewhere around 90 to 120 days, 25 of the 27 were back at a 20/20 vision. Now, it's not just those eye vitamins, but it's also brain and heart. You got to do things according to weight, and you definitely have to clean up the diet. You can't mess around with that. You got to have the absorbers.
1: And hope you don't have a detached retina or anything like that, right?
3: Yeah, but even those, you know, Dr. Wallach and I've had many conversations about that, and he said, take those and they will reattach. You don't have to have those eye glues put on. So I have not had one client that had a detached retina. I can't say that a lot of these come out of the woodwork for me, but I haven't had one that had the detached retina that didn't take the vitamins and it totally reattached. Now, some have gone and got the glue, but most of them just stuck with the nutrients and had great results.
1: A toll-free number to call for assistance, 1-855-949-7234. They'll be there now. They'll be there tomorrow. And they'll be there whenever you need them. Let's go to Aaron in Tempe, Arizona. Lots of Tempe, Arizona people. Hi, Aaron.
7: Hey, George. Thanks for getting me on tonight.
1: I have
7: a comment and a question for Dr. Randy. Our grandma is in her 80s, and she recently had a flare-up of sciatic nerve pain going down her leg. The cause of it was when she was at the doctor recently getting some x-rays, they were sitting down in a chair, her legs were bent, so her lower half was facing straight, and then she had help to gently turn her upper part of her body, because she was just telling us about this, and then they turned her to the side, and she felt something pull in her back, and then later that night into the next day, for up to now, she's had such like a big sciatic flare-up, and can't get around that good, but I was wondering if there's anything available that I could get a hold of her for, or anything more natural that is available that we could do to help her with this.
3: Yes, for sure. Anything like that, anything in that category, anything that remotely feels like it's in that category, you want to go with two things is what I would do. One is the bone and joint package. And then we have something else that is really fantastic for pain. So everything in the bone and joint is going to be very helpful in healing, okay? Because basically, you know, she might have tore something in the back that's now resulting. However, when we're having that pain, we're missing out on all of the things that we need for bone, joint, cartilage, ligament, tendon. Natural sunshine, number one, try to get her out in that. If not, she must supplement. Again, they're not all the same. You should get it from the call team, in my opinion. But she also needs phosphorus, magnesium, zinc, copper, MSM, trace minerals, glucosamine, boron, strontium. She will get all of that in the bone and joint pack. But then I would also add for the pain, there's incredible studies, new research. It's like flying out right now. And we have something else called Permeric. And anybody who's in pain, which is probably 75% of this audience, if I had to guess, Permeric, you got to call the call team to get it. Permeric. That in studies is literally, I think it's if you get somewhere around 500 milligrams, which is going to be the equivalent of, let's say, a quarter to a half a teaspoon of turmeric. That is reducing 95% of pain. Now, back to her sciatic, she still needs those nutrients. You can't just go to kill pain and inflammation. You really got to nutrify. And so that's why I'm stating that one.
1: Quick text and tweet. Tom, what do you have for Dr. Randy?
8: Hey, Randy, Corey in Fort Lauderdale would like to know how close they are getting to rebuilding cartilage.
3: We're doing it already. Bone and joint pack. Been doing it for years. Verifiable on x-ray at about 6 months.
1: Simple as that, Randy?
3: Mm-hmm. It really is. We've been doing this for a long, long time. I had a client who was diagnosed by her medical doctor with 7 compression fractures. She was walking, hunched over, couldn't pick up packages, hadn't washed her hair in 30 days. In 30 days with me, once she came to me, got a full analysis, we looked at everything. We put her on a whole program. We didn't just stick with just one thing, but she had a lot of issues, so we dealt with every issue. In 30 days, the people who were bringing her packages showed up on her front porch and said, and I kid, this is verbatim, "Wow, you are literally walking normal again." After 30 days, she was able to finally raise her arms up high enough to wash her own hair that she had not washed for 30 days. So we have other people that literally were told they needed knee replacement, and 6 months later they had another x-ray at the same doctor, and he said, "You don't need it anymore." And so they compared x-rays. The cartilage was there at the 6-month x-ray.
1: Is that a miracle or what?
3: It's just, you know, God just made us to need nutrients. And if we don't get them, you know, even the heart, George, sits on a pile of cartilage. So think if you're weak in the kneecap or the hips or, you know, the shoulder area. If you don't have cartilage there and it's breaking down there, it's probably breaking down behind the heart also. You take a hit there, you're not going to fare well.
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15: Lows level off around 57 overnight under partly cloudy skies. Sunshine mixed with clouds at times again Wednesday. High temperatures reach up to 69. Partly cloudy skies Wednesday night. Lows level off around 56. A mix of clouds and sun Thursday with a high of 65. 68 Friday. Taking a look at the extended forecast, 76 Saturday, 72 Sunday, and 70 on Monday. Right now, it's 60 degrees. That's your updated forecast. I'm meteorologist Paul Trombley. She

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0: 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One, go to our website, coasttocoastam.com. 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
0: 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And people want a consultation with you, Randy. 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
5: Yep. 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
0: All right. Let's go.

0: We're back to calls, and they're lining up. Ruth and Marilyn, welcome to the show, Ruthie.
1: Oh, hi, George and Dr. Randy. Thank you for taking my call. And Dr. Randy, I've called in a couple of times about this before, about gaining weight. But basically, my question tonight is, what can I do to give me more of an appetite?
2: Oh, to get, so you, what do you weigh?
1: 80 pounds.
0: How tall are you, Ruthie?
1: 5'2"
0: and 80 pounds?
1: Yeah, it's not good.
0: We got to get you up to 115 at least, huh?
1: At least 100 anyway. Yeah.
2: Most people would be shocked at what I say here, but I'll give you a couple different options. We do have some amazing shakes that if you need to lose weight, you got to take them with the meal or, you know, on top of a meal. You can't be using it as a meal replacer. And I think we did talk about it. You're not putting enough in. So I've suggested this. This will help. And listen, you know, plants are out there. And there's a certain plant that gives people, and it's very well known for giving people the hunger, wanting the snacks. And that is marijuana. So if you're not opposed to it, you can smoke that. We've had clients do that when, you know, for example, they had cancer and they wanted to gain weight, but they didn't have the appetite. They smoked that. They had no problem with it. They put the weight on that they needed to do. So on top of your meals, you got to have an additional shake. You're just drinking it. It's great. It's loaded with nutrients and it'll help to add some weight to you. And you definitely can't be running marathons or anything like that. And also just making sure that you're falling in line with the good and bad food list, getting rid of anything that's on the bad side so you're not sabotaging yourself.
0: What's available to drink that might gain you weight? Milkshakes?
2: Well, yeah, those are fine. The hospitals will do things like Ensure or Boost. I don't like those because it's basically just all sugar. And you really want to if you're going to try to put on weight, you want to put on healthy weight. And so that's why I go with the protein shakes. And we have several. We have TMR. It stands for total meal replacement. But in your particular case, you're adding it. Not replacing
0: 80 pounds is really thin when you're 5'2", isn't
2: it? Yeah, it's pretty little.
0: Mark in Kansas City, Kansas with us. Go ahead, Mark.
3: Hello, George and Dr. Randy. Thank you for taking the call.
2: You bet.
3: What I wanted to ask you about was, I'm when I sleep and when I get up from sleeping, my feet can get really numb, and then they can start to hurt some too. And I don't know what's going on or why that's happening because I've never had that problem before.
2: Okay, have you tested your blood sugar levels at all?
3: Yeah, I get a lab every year with my exam, and so far there's not been a problem with that.
2: So nothing pre-diabetes, diabetes, because we always want to rule out any kind of peripheral neuropathy.
3: Yeah, well, neuropathy was something I was thinking about. I did have a neck injury and a surgery about 20 years ago, and I don't know if that has anything to do with it or not. And gabapentin, I've heard some bad things and good things about it, so that's another thing I'm kind of wondering about.
2: Yeah, I mean, it could, without really having a long conversation, it could be disc problems, could be spinal stenosis, could be sciatica, because that goes all the way down into the feet and you'll feel numbness in the feet. It can be, you know, basically a temporary nerve compression since it's not happening all day long. And it usually resolves pretty quickly after you start walking. But that still also is a red flag to me that you're missing nutrients and, you know, you got to have things in the body that can counter that. I would start with the bone and joint pack.
0: What do you think of GABA, Drew, Dr. Randy?
2: I'm not against it. I'm not opposed. Some people, you know, like he said, you know, people are on different sides of the aisle. It definitely helps to reduce excessive nerve signaling that's involved in sleep, stress, anxiety, muscle relaxation, those types of things. So, you know, it's got some B6 in it. It's got some magnesium, usually L-theanines in it, usually. sometimes, you know, they'll mix them. So I'm not against it. It's not the worst thing.
0: And if you miss anything that Dr. Randy has said, just call this number, 1-855-949-7234. Next up, west of the Rockies, Tom, Tucson, Arizona. Welcome to the show. Hey, Tom.
4: Hi, George. You remember me? I'm the one with the doggies.
0: Yes, I do. How are you?
4: Oh, I'm doing great. It's good to talk to you again. Two issues. One is, what do you do for high cholesterol, and what do you do for high blood pressure? What does she recommend?
0: All right, go for it, doctor.
2: Okay, for one on the cholesterol, you want to make sure you're not eating any fried foods or foods cooked in any oils. We need cholesterol, so when people take the cholesterol-lowering drugs, I'm totally against it. That's the naturopath take on it. Get rid of the bad things, and that should regulate out. You want to eat eggs. You know, the reproductive area, well, let's just go with the body as a whole, is about 20% cholesterol. So if you take the drug to shut the cholesterol down, you're shutting off reproductive. You're going to probably get pretty dopey in the brain. And so I wouldn't do those things. So that's kind of the short on that. High blood pressure is definitely not hereditary, no matter what they tell you. Salt has nothing to do with high blood pressure. And coming from my naturopathic side, I say the cause is mineral deficiencies with an emphasis on calcium, magnesium, omega-3, EFA deficiency in general. Could be chronic inflammation in the kidneys, or every bit of what I just said, all put together. And so we give the nutrients that, you know, will address that. So it would be a conversation. Definitely reach out at the website, thebodycan.com, so that we can have that 10-minute free consultation, and we'll try to get to the heart of it in that 10 minutes.
0: Let's go to final calls. Jeff in Union County, New Jersey. Welcome to the show. Hey, Jeff. Jeff, you with us? He's sleeping. You can hear him snoring in the background, Dr. Randy. How about that?
2: He got some sunshine today. Got up with the sun, going down with the sun. We probably made him wait a little too long.
0: He was on hold for about 32 minutes. He was in bed probably and just fell asleep.
2: Oh, poor guy. Well, he had a chance. He'll hear it on the replay, which I'm a coast-to-coast insider, George. I come back and listen.
0: Good for you. Let's go to Southern Ohio. Mark's with us. Hi, Mark.
5: Hey, George, the guy with a BA and a half in biology.
0: You're not asleep. You're wide awake.
5: Oh, yeah, George, yeah. And, I thought Dr. Randy would like that. Yeah, they tried to, or I asked them for the half, Dr. Shannon, but they wouldn't give it to me.
2: You asked them for the what?
5: I wanted a BA and a half.
2: Oh, gotcha,
5: you know,
2: gotcha.
5: Halfway to a master's, you know. Took about a year. Yeah, I took about a year of grad study. I only needed about another year for a master's degree. But anyway. We'll have two questions for you, Dr. Shannon, about turmeric, getting back to turmeric. I read, heard it on another radio talk show some time ago. The turmeric is so good that it can slow down the progression of Alzheimer's, you know, by attacking those amyloid plaques somehow. And also peanut butter. And regarding EDTA might alleviate it. We know, George said some time ago he eats a lot of peanut butter. But the question is, we know that EDTA is a good chelating agent. And I wonder if EDTA would lower or reduce that aflatoxin that's in peanut butter.
2: Damage would probably be already done, and I personally would not eat peanut butter or eat any peanuts unless you grew them yourself and you knew they were not sitting in that. EDTA, you're right, chelating agent, typically is binding certain metals. And when you're talking about peanuts, you're talking about mold. That's the main problem there. So could it work there? Yeah, maybe. But that wouldn't be one of my main reasons necessarily for going to that. And, you know, I will say Alzheimer's, herpes simplex 1, skin cancers, and parasites. We are having amazing, amazing turnarounds on those. So if anybody is suffering from any of those, they need to be reaching out. Herpes simplex 1, like literally right when they're starting to feel the tingle, there's a few steps that they need to do and nutrients, and they get rid of it before it becomes a full-blown breakout, and that is unheard of. And then the skin cancers are drying right up in most every single case we've had. The Alzheimer's, number one, that we have been dealing with fully at root cause and with great success. But there is also a clinic that is in Oregon that a new study came out that the Alzheimer's was reversed in almost 24 hours after they did a process up there. This process is, it's illegal in all of the world. And there is like two places that are doing studies where you can go. I don't know what it costs, or if maybe it's free. I don't know. But we will be happy to turn people on to that clinic so that if they have it, they do have to do nutrients. That's a part of the program. They got to get their systems and get rid of the sabotagers, good and bad food list, which anybody can get for free at my website, thebodycan.com. You just kind of scroll down. It's their place to get that. But amazing results on all of these things. Amazing results.
0: Let's go to Jake in Los Angeles. Go ahead, Jake.
6: Hi, thank you for taking my call.
0: Sure
6: I'll make it really quick because I know you're up against the clock here, almost at the top of the hour. But so I have these two white spots below my eye, my left eye. And this is a two-part question. I'm wondering, when did you discover the magic of your supplements? How long have you been taking them? And if you're okay with sharing your chronological age versus how you feel biologically after taking them.
0: All right, go ahead, Randy.
2: I'd like to hear you too, George. What's your age versus what you're feeling?
0: I'm 110 and I feel 35.
2: I love it.
0: How about that?
2: I am 58. I'll be 59 in December. And I have to say that I have the energy, the same exact energy. I mean, I work out probably harder today than I did then. But again, I take all my nutrients. I don't put that up to, you know, risk. I called on my body to do that workout, so I have to replenish it. I have the energy of easy 2025. There's no doubt in my mind. And I give everybody a run for their money. Several possibilities without actually seeing them. It can be some enlarged oil glands, okay? If they're tiny, firm, they could be, and white in color, they could be keratin cysts that are just basically trapped under the skin. They just basically clogged pores or whiteheads. It'd be something where I would really need to see it because there's like a number of things. I didn't even begin to hit them all. But yeah, there's several things it could be.
0: Dr. Drew, tell folks about how they can get a hold of you through thebodycan.com.
2: Well, it's Dr. Shannon, but, George, my direct line is 844-275-1056. 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
7: From ABC News, I'm Dave Packer. For the first time since her botched execution nearly a week ago in Tennessee, attorneys for convicted murderer Krista Pike say she's awake and speaking. ABC's Faith Abube reports.
8: Her lawyer saying in part in a statement that against all odds, Krista Pike is conscious, speaking, and continues to receive critical medical care. Despite the severe damage she endured to her arms, she's still handcuffed and shackled to the bed. Adding they are grateful to the first responders and medical team who, quote, treated Krista like a human and provided exceptional care to her.
7: An outside law firm has been named in the Cornell University rape investigation. More from ABC's Peter Haralambos.
9: This investigation is going to be spearheaded by former Deputy Attorney General under the Obama administration, Sally Yates, through her law firm, King and Spalding. According to a statement, the Board of Trustees now has a special committee leading this, that this investigation is going to cover not only this 2024 incident and the school's response to it, but Cornell's broader policies when it comes to reports of sexual violence on campus and how they proceed with Title IX investigations.
7: Authorities in California are calling it a house of horrors where nearly two dozen children were living in a home. At least 14 of them allegedly abused. All 21 children were taken from the home, and the parents have been charged with child abuse and neglect. L.A. County D.A. Nathan Hochman says the children born via surrogacy were subjected to staying in rooms called learning centers all day where nannies would be instructed to beat them.
10: And what was going on has been alleged in the complaint of that discipline is nothing short of absolute physical abuse, beatings, and punishment on a daily basis.
7: In the Middle East, forces of the Saudi-led coalition fighting in Yemen have recaptured several key areas around the strategic Bab el-Mandab Strait. You're listening to ABC News.
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7: A Washington State man has been arrested in connection to a deadly school shooting earlier this year in Canada. Investigators say James Cody Bryant assisted in the February shooting that killed six at a British Columbia secondary school. FBI Special Agent in Charge W. Mike Harrington said Bryant helped even after he knew the murders had occurred.
15: Even after the shooter had already tragically killed two family members, Bryant assisted the shooter in successfully traveling to a second location to take even more lives.
7: The Warner Brothers Skydance merger is official, but ABC News legal contributor Kim Whaley says the deal could still face legal issues.
16: Well, we've got a series of statutes dating back to the 19th century that basically represent the idea that competition is good for consumers. If you've got a bunch of hamburger restaurants on the street, the price will go down. You'll have more options. Here we've got CNN on the one hand and CBS News on the other, now becoming one newer news organization. We have Paramount and Warner Brothers, two different movie companies becoming one big company.
7: And a North Carolina man has been sentenced to 18 months behind bars for orchestrating a music streaming fraud. Federal prosecutors say Michael Smith put hundreds of thousands of AI-generated songs on streaming services and set up thousands of bot accounts to listen to them, generating more than $8 million in royalties from streaming platforms. Dave Packer, ABC News.
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1: Up next, Shades of the Afterlife with Sandra Champlain as we talk about what's on the other side, and we'll take calls with you next hour on Coast to Coast AM as well. 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
1: And welcome back, George Norrie, along with Sandra Champlain. A fear of dying led Sandra on a 15-year secret journey to find proof of the afterlife. The death of her father pushed her to share these discoveries, believing that they would help the grieving. Sandra is an author of the number one international best-selling book, We Don't Die, A Skeptic's Discovery of Life After Death. Sandra is also the host of Shades of the Afterlife podcast on the Coast to Coast AM Paranormal Podcast Network. And here she is on Coast to Coast. Hello, Ms. Champlain.
5: Hello, Mr. Norrie. I'm so happy to be back with you.
1: Thank you for joining us. How have you been?
5: I have been fantastic. Fall season is here in New England. The pumpkins are out. The leaves are starting to fall. But it's all good.
1: It's my favorite time of year. I love this quarter. It's just fantastic. Isn't that?
5: Me too. Absolutely.
1: But by the way, your podcasting is marvelous. Thank you for what you do for us.
5: It's a labor of love, George. I love it myself because it gives me life and it helps me remember the big picture, really, that we don't die. We're eternal souls having a human experience and life is for a reason. I mean, it's tough, but everything we learn and experience here, I really think is education for the soul and serves a greater purpose.
1: Tell us about this fear of dying that you had.
5: Well, it was way back. It was in the mid-90s. It was just a young thing. And one night I looked up at the stars and it was just like, who are we? What is our life for? And for whatever reason, it just came in as this fear of not knowing what's next. And I couldn't go to sleep at night without thinking of it. When I'd have quiet moments in my brain during the day, it would just creep in. And it just presented itself as fear. And it was awful. So the only thing I could do really to combat that is to try to find some answers. And so I was always a skeptic. You know, my subtitle of the book is A Skeptic's Discovery of Life After Death. Because the old me wouldn't be listening to Coast AM. The old me thought near-death experiences and the people seeing the lights before their eyes, you know, go to the light. That is all part of the brain shutting down. Of course, I had no evidence, but, you know, I'd laugh at, you know, people that were spiritual, believed in supernatural things. And so I think I'm I'm the best mouthpiece for this because I didn't believe. But I went on a journey really studying things from remote viewing to mediumship, dabbling in electronic voice phenomena, hypnosis, studying near-death experiences and reincarnation, all kinds of things really to feel for myself that we go on, that there's nothing to be afraid of. And even I had a bunch of psychic and mediumistic experiences. So, you know, I was settled in my mind that we go on, but I was a fraidy cat. I didn't want to tell anybody what I found out because I was such a loudmouth for the opposite side, you know, of not believing, of being a kind of a nasty skeptic. And then my poor dad was diagnosed with cancer and died 5 months later. And in the whole process of that happening, it really was present to me how painful grief is and how sometimes families get destroyed with miscommunications. And, you know, there's a very high rate of people that take their own life when they're grieving. And it just hit me, if I could have the guts to share what I know about the afterlife and the research I did into grief and what I thought life was for, I thought it would really help people. And one thing led to another. A publisher came into my path. You know how, you know, they say when the teacher is ready, when the student is ready, a teacher appears. Well, you know, everything just started falling into place and it all lined up to write my book, We Don't Die, and share as much as I can. And then thanks to you and Tom and the Coast to Coast AM gang, we have Shades of the Afterlife now that's just completing its sixth year. I can't believe that's it. Amazing. There's 311 episodes out now. And, you know, I'll keep on keeping on like that Energizer Bunny. You know, I won't stop.
1: Was it your father's passing, Sandra, that pulled you into this?
5: No, it really wasn't. I think that was part of it that made me want more. But it was the fear that pulled me in. And then selfishly, I thought, okay, I've had enough. You know, I'm good. But then when he passed, and even before he passed, you know, I wanted answers about grief, why it hurts so bad, why people act so crazy when a loved one is passing, why there's so many fights and things. And then even after he did pass, as much as I believed in the afterlife, you know, I wanted proof. So, I mean, I went to a spirit artist who was a medium who not only gave me really specific evidence of Dad still being around, but she drew a picture of him like he looked when he was in his 20s, and he died mid 70s and was looking really, really bad when he passed. And she says, well, you get to pick our best age, you know, and our best memories when we're on the other side. And so I just kept looking for more and more evidence. And then, you know, a tipping point occurred that it's like, I've got to share this with people because we've all experienced grief. And I don't think there's any worse emotional pain.
1: Well, you had this fear of dying, which means that you must have believed that there was something on the other side.
5: I think I did. I was taught to believe. I grew up going to every year of Catholic school. And as much as the stories of faith and heaven were out there, just having a faith didn't quench that fear. It's like, I need something tangible or audible or some experience to believe in. So my first experience that really shifted the needle for me is when I took a medium class. Now, most people just go to a medium, but I thought, I'll take a class on this and see how it works. And we were told that people from the other side, you know, we all have our imagination, but I think, George, we have like this blank canvas. And so we can certainly create, You know, if I asked you to picture a purple dinosaur, you could picture that. Your listeners could picture that. But it's on that same blank canvas that the spirit folks work, and they can put pictures and memories, sounds, even tastes, and, you know, all kinds of feelings and things there. So my very first experience was doing a medium reading. We were told that we weren't actually doing it. We were just following the steps. We were just going to do like a dress rehearsal, so to speak. And I was working with this woman that I didn't know. And the instruction was simply to create a safe, like luminescent bubble of light around us, and then pretend that there's somebody standing behind the person we were working with. So I closed my eyes, and so I pretended that her grandfather named Jan was standing behind her, that it was her mom's father, that he was a fisherman in Denmark, that he died of lung cancer, that he had a big gap between his front teeth, and he was, you know, puffing away on a cigarette and coughing. That's where I got the lung cancer. And that he never told his daughter, which is this lady's mom, that he loved her. And that was the message, because there's always a message. So I felt very proud of myself. You know, I made up this guy. I opened my eyes, and this lady's crying. Her grandfather's name was Jan. He was a fisherman in Denmark. Fit the description.
1: He had a gap between his teeth, right? Yeah.
5: Had the gap between his teeth. Everything was correct. And then she turned and did the same thing with me and identified my grandfather. Now, the thing is one would think that I would go on to become the world's best medium, but I think those in spirit just gave me a little taste of what's possible, because being human, anytime, you know, we all got this analytical side. So anytime I tried to be a medium and tried to do it right, I got it wrong. But every time I was like, okay, it doesn't matter if I'm right or wrong. I'm probably going to be wrong. Let me just see what happens. Then all of a sudden the creative juices flow, and the spirit world came in and could give images. So every so often, I dabble in a medium class just for myself. But it's very real. And I think for people that are interested, you know, if you take a class in mediumship, you don't ever have to be a medium, but you get to understand how we connect and how loved ones work with our feelings. And you don't have to be a medium to talk to your loved ones. They are part of our lives. But it's always a good practice.
1: And I assume your initial fear of the afterlife was not based on the fact that what it was like on the other side, but you didn't want to end your physical life, did you?
5: No. You know, we all have that ego mind, don't we? You know, it's not our best friend when we wake up in the morning and we look in the mirror and we're a few pounds heavier, a few more gray hairs. And, you know, it's not our champion. So that little voice we all have, that's our skepticism. And skepticism is healthy, of course, but to a degree. But I think it's the ego that doesn't want to die. It doesn't want to think that it's never going to be again. So I think it was that ego mind of mine that just couldn't handle the what if Sandra is gone, right? Now, Sandra has only been here for 60 years now. And of course, how many billions of people have lived before me, and how many will live after me? Why I'm so important, I don't know. But that's that ego mind that has all that fear.
1: You still doing some work with the Bigelow Institute?
5: Well, I'm not doing work, but this is what's interesting. So we're up to 311 episodes now of Shades of the Afterlife. And how do I get new information, right? Because people love hearing stories, but there's some really big ones that we all hear, like Dr. Eben Alexander and, mm-hmm. and people like that. But I want to tell the story of the little guy, the little gal, whose stories haven't been heard. And so, you know, I started thinking, okay, what haven't I talked about yet, right? Because there's a lot of different reasons to believe. And so most of the afterlife evidence out there fits into one of those categories, whether they're near-death experiences or deathbed visitations or the different kinds of signs or reincarnation, et cetera, and so forth. But it dawned on me that it was a few years back that Robert Bigelow created this afterlife essay contest. And he was giving, I think he gave out $1.8 million wow. for the best evidence of the afterlife. Now, he didn't want just stories. He wanted really big essays presented as if it was a court of law. His wife had passed, and, you know, we all want that evidence of the afterlife. He had the money to do it. And so there were, I think, 200 essays that were submitted, and they had the best of the best judges, and they picked 29 total that they feature on their website, which is BigelowInstitute.org, and they're fascinating. Now, these essays are like 50 to 100 pages each, George. I mean, they're really in depth, but I never sunk my teeth into what they're all about. And so I'm on the mission now to do an episode of Shades of the Afterlife for every Bigelow essay to make it user friendly without all the big words and having, so people, if they want to read all the big essays, certainly they can, but just to make them really understandable. So great people like Dr. Jeffrey Mishlove and Dr. Pim Van Lommel and Dr. Julie Beischel testing mediums. And I mean, there's so many of them, Dr. Dean Radin. So for me, I'm really getting inspired because there's stories that I've never heard of before. And then just being able to take these really big essays and just break them down into an hour on Shades of the Afterlife. You know, for me, it's changing my life, and I know it's going to make a difference with our listeners too. So that's what's really exciting me right now with the Bigelow Institute.
1: What has your belief system, Sandra, done with your thoughts on reincarnation?
5: Oh, wow. That's a big one, because reincarnation for me was something I always believed in, you know, because we believe in recycling, right? And then also, you know, you think of a child who doesn't live long. And if Earth is such a great place to get all these great things and they just live a couple of months, you know, that's not fair. They should be allowed to come back. So originally, I thought reincarnation was it, that we all just reincarnated. Well, the deeper I dug and the more interviews I did and the more books that I read, I still do believe in reincarnation, but I think it's a much bigger field than we know. Because like 100 years ago, George, the population of Earth was half of what it is right now. Right. And of course, if we go back even further, it's a lot less than that. So if there was only reincarnation, we'd have the same group of souls that just keep coming back and coming back. But no, we, you know, have so many people on planet Earth. Where did all these souls come from? So it is my theory, and this is my belief, and you know, there's some experts that believe it too, that we're actually part of a higher soul that remains in the afterlife. So if you pass, and you're going to see your loved ones there, but a part of them has made a trip back to Earth to explore and learn different things. And you know, I was thinking about this just before coming on the radio tonight. If you imagine a little clownfish swimming in the bottom of the ocean in his coral reef, and he's quite happy down there, but that's reality to him. That's his everything. Now you try to tell him that there's a place where you don't swim in water, and that there's outer space, and then there's a radio show called Coast to Coast AM, and how people communicate. You know, the brain, his little brain, her little brain just can't get around it. I don't think being a human being, we are meant to understand how it all works. I really don't. And another thing, George, you know, because this ego mind wants to think we have it all figured out, right? And everything that happens on planet Earth, this is real, right? We got to see it to believe it. Well, we are an illusion down to our quantum level, right? Well, all we are is invisible vibrating energy, and we're living in this ever expanding universe. And a little tidbit that just popped up on my phone on Facebook said that in 1 hour, George, the Earth is spinning around, traveling around the sun, 66,000 miles per hour. So we're traveling that fast right now. And then here we are in the Milky Way galaxy. We're part of that. And there's an Andromeda galaxy. And we are hurling at 250,000 miles per hour towards colliding with this galaxy. Now, nobody needs to be afraid, because it's going to take 4 billion years for us to get there. But the reason I'm talking about this is that just because we're a human doesn't mean that the whole universe revolves around planet Earth and what we have here. So there's a much bigger picture than we even know. And when we can challenge that skeptical mind with, the miracle that we're living in right now and the illusion of being alive, then we can start believing, yeah, this afterlife stuff is real. Do you want to talk about some of the great reincarnation stories?
1: Yeah, absolutely. And then I want to get into the soul.
5: Oh, okay, okay. Well, some of my favorite reincarnation stories, there was a young boy who had, I think it was 57 exact memories from a Hollywood extra from the 40s named Marty Martin. Now, he wasn't very well known. He wasn't written about in books, but this little boy knew very young precise things. He knew his wife's name, his sister's name, the car he drove, what his house looked like.
1: When there was no way the kid would find out.
5: No
1: really.
5: Way. There's no way. He grows up. A lot of these kids come from little, are very religious backgrounds. And so this isn't stuff that would ever be spoken about, you know. And then we all know James Leininger's story, you know,
1: the pilot.
5: The little boy. Yeah, the little pilot. And then also, one of our mutual friends, Susan Massino, her son, Jamie, at a very young age, he woke up and he was talking about the Titanic. And even as a little boy, he could draw a map of the floor plan of the Titanic. And when he drew the pictures of the four smokestacks, only three of them had smoke coming out. And the mom would ask, Jamie, why is only three that have the smokestack? And he always said, we built it because of this. And for how it would look, they built the four smokestacks. But he would say, Mama, the fourth one was a dummy stack. And sure enough, George, the exact picture that he drew with the one that didn't have any smoke, that was the dummy stack. You know, there's a little boy, I don't remember his name, but he grew up just playing golf, and he reincarnated of some great golfer. I mean, there's fantastic stories.
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10: Lows level off around 57 overnight under mainly clear skies. Mainly sunny skies again Wednesday. Daytime highs approaching 69. Clear skies Wednesday night. Lows around 55. Mainly sunny and dry Thursday and Friday. Mid-60s Thursday. Upper 60s by Friday. Looking further out, 76 Saturday, 72 Sunday, and 71 on Monday. Right now, 57. That's your updated forecast. I'm meteorologist Paul Trombley.

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1: We'll take your calls next hour with Sandra Champlain as we talk about Shades of the Afterlife. Make sure you're part of the program, of course. One of our TV shows, it's called Strange Universe. Have you watched it yet? Tom, how can they?
2: Very, very simple. Lex has all the info right up there on the Coast to Coast AM website. Just go there. There's a little clip there. I think one of our first guests was Danion Brinkley. 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It's a lot of fun.
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2: This is another little venture for us. 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So here's how it's going to work. We're going to take one single person who loves the paranormal and all things weird and strange, and we're going to put them on a blind speed date with three other folks. And so we're going to get that going on. And then the last two together, we're going to send them out to some haunted location or something like that and see how that date goes. So if you see things you can't explain, or if you just want to meet someone who gets it like you do, just head over to ParanormalDate.com.
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1: And welcome back. George Norrie, along with Sandra Champlain, host of the Shades of the Afterlife on the Paranormal Podcast Network, that Tom regularly tells you how you can listen to your shows. Let's go back to reincarnation, Sandra. I'll let you finish up that story.
5: Oh, absolutely, George. Dr. Ian Stevenson collected over 3,000 accounts of young children, and most of them are in the Far East. There's very few, really, that are in English-speaking areas. It does happen, but their culture really believes in reincarnation. So, of course, that's where most of the stories come from. But Dr. Jim Tucker at the University of Virginia continues the work. They're still continuing to gather stories, and I love it. There's not just kids that remember, but there are different mannerisms people or kids would bring back, even some birthmarks of, say, where somebody was stabbed, you know, that shows up. So there's a whole world to reincarnation. One of the stories I remember is there was actually an American boy who was really intrigued by Italy as a very, very young boy and wanted to go to this little town. I don't remember what the name of the town, but he knew the town and eventually bugged the parents enough that they took a trip over there to Italy. And they found the town. Not only did they found the town, but he wanted to go to a certain house. He got into the house and was able to get in there. And he pulled a brick out of a fireplace, put his hand in and said, "Where's the money?" Right? So how does that happen? I think we are so passionate when we die sometimes, especially if it's, you know, we've got a lot of money hidden somewhere and someone spent the money. But how this little boy felt so compelled to do that. And then once it happened, you know, he grew up and forgot about it. This is what happens. The kids grow up and they forget. But what is that? And if it's not our soul hitching a ride to another lifetime, I don't know what it is.
1: When I was younger, I always thought that reincarnation was a process, and I still think I'm right. Was a process of perfection where you keep coming back to get better and better and better. So maybe the very first you that could have happened thousands of years ago or hundreds of years ago was a wretched person, but you got better every time you came back. What do you think of that theory?

0: I like that theory. I do. And, you know, we hear of old souls. What does that mean? You know, that we've come back enough times to, I don't want to say perfect us, practice makes perfect, but I think we're given sometimes the same experiences in our life, even right now in our current life. And when we deal with them, okay, that's a little tick mark. But if we don't deal with it, oh, there it is presenting it to us again. So I think we should accept our challenges, do the best we can in this life, because, you know, we don't want to do all of it again, do we? Maybe just the fun stuff.
1: A couple of weeks ago, our investigative reporter, Cheryl Jones, talked with Gary Schwartz about the spirit phone. And you mentioned it Sunday when you were on the air with us. How could that technology work?
0: It's crazy good. But when you think down to the tiniest particle, like I said earlier, on a quantum level, all we are is invisible vibrating energy. Energy can be moved. It can be manipulated. Even where we are now, we all live thinking everything we can see and hear, that's okay, that's real. But there can be two or many more forms of energy that are all in the same place in the same time. Radio waves and GPS signals and wind and, you know, TV signals and, well, our Wi-Fi, right? We're connected wirelessly right now. So we don't need to see it to believe it. So with the Soul Phone Project, they're right now doing a soul switch. And now this is down to a quantum level as well, that they have what they call the A-Team. This is a group of people that have already passed that are scientific of nature, working on the other side. But they're asking them questions, and somehow they can step in front of this, I'll call it a camera for lack of a better word, but they can manipulate this energy to be able to give yes, no responses to all kinds of questions. And so they have a team of mediums that also work with them independent, that come up with the same people, the same stories. And so this is not just left to somebody's crazy imagination. But in time, they're hoping that this soul switch can become like a keyboard, being able to use, type different letters and to be able to communicate that way. And then I know just from my investigations into EVP, electronic voice phenomena, and instrumental trans communication, people that are getting images and videos that are coming through of people on the other side, that the tipping point will occur, that this will all be put together. And so I really do see there's going to be some kind of FaceTime with our loved ones in the afterlife. And wouldn't that be a cool thing to do? But absolutely, why not? You know, when the first cell phones came about, they were these bulky things, and they were miracles, right? And now with the iPhone and other technology, we can reference so much information just with a click of a finger. 100 years ago, if you were to present somebody with an iPhone, they would blow their minds. Well, 100 years from now, you know, when the soul phone is very active connecting to the other side, you know, they'll look back at 2026 like, I can't believe these people didn't believe in the afterlife and didn't know how to connect. We were right here all along, they'll say.
1: What does this tell you about the afterlife, where technology hooks you up to it?
0: What do you mean by that?
1: Well, does it sound like it's part of the universe? What could it be? It doesn't sound so spiritual.
0: Well, I don't know. See, how do we want to even phrase spiritual? If you want to phrase spiritual, and the, like the soul self. So I think our souls really do come here to learn, to experience, that when we go to the hereafter or the here before, that it is all good all the time, that we don't, you know, we can create anything that we want, but we come here to Earth and we get the opposite of that, so we can really learn and grow. Of course, there's the illusion that, you know, we're human and this life is what it is. But on a spiritual side, the people that we know from near-death experiences, they all say the same things as some of the great spiritual leaders, that we're here to love, we're here to forgive, we're here to be kind, we're here to be of service to others, we're here to be grateful. So that, to me, is spirituality, whether you call it God or the universe or the light or something like that. And as far as technology goes, I think it's all created under the same umbrella of the light. And why would we have it if it wasn't somehow connected? Now, I think technology, as we know, a lot of things going on with AI right now are fantastic. But of course, things can be used for the negative, like even the internet's great, but then there's the dark web and, sure, and things like that. But I think technology is a good thing. And young minds, you know, back in the day, like the old time mediums, they didn't have technology. So they communicated to spirit by having these home circles and singing and inviting in the voices of loved ones and things like that. Well, we live in a very different culture that I think the spirit world are going to get to us in any way they can. And if it can be through electronics, even some people get text messages or, you know, phones start playing the loved one's favorite song, that, and the phone could be buried in the bottom of your purse and things like that happen. So if spirit world can use what we have now, they will. They're doing everything they can to let us know that they're still alive, they're still part of our lives, that our lives matter, and that we are very much loved. So I don't think technology is a bad thing, but like anything, we got to be smart about it.
1: But you don't think it makes the other side seem a little weak?
0: No, I don't think so. I think it's exciting, to be honest with you. If we have more and more of our scientists going over to the other side, they're going to use their scientific minds and souls to communicate back with those who are scientific of nature here on Earth. Because everything I do, George, is for, or I believe I'm talking to the grieving parent or the grieving person whose loved one is gone. They know the pain of being on planet Earth. They know the pain of loss. And if there's something that they can do to get to us in a faster way, they're going to do it. And I think, like I said, some of these brilliant technology people that are migrating to the other side, they're going to use what they can.
1: What would you say about this, Sandra? That the other side was created by religions to control us so we wouldn't go wacky.
0: Wow. I would say that that doesn't make sense to me. I would say that our human beings here on Earth created religion to be able to control people and get them to behave and get them to follow. And I think there's a lot of religions out there, and they distorted the big picture. Like I said earlier, the tenets of life and some of the spiritual leaders really is love and service and forgiveness. And people with these egos that we have, you know, they're not so good. A lot of people like control. And so some of these religions were created, and even some of the religions out there, and I hate to say this, but I've got some family members that aren't talking to me. They're really big in their religion. And I say, you know, but Jesus taught to love one another, right? You know, yeah. I mean, not to shun us. And there are some religions that say, if you don't follow me, you know, you can't speak to your family members. So I think spirit world came first, and we are just a little bit of heaven on earth. But I don't think it was created from us. You know, again, the earth is not the center of the universe. It was just like a little tiny blip in the big picture of it all. So challenge your beliefs, I would think.
1: Why have the family members turned away from you?
0: Well, it started around the passing of my dad, and this is why I'm so passionate about sharing about grief and sharing about the afterlife. There's a lot of miscommunications that happen when someone's passing, when we're grieving, we don't have to have a loved one die to grieve, George. There's something called anticipatory grief, that you're going through all the stages in no particular order. And so there's a lot of miscommunications that happen. And I remember even over my dad's care, my siblings and I were like, you know, this is what dad wanted. And they said, well, this is what we want to do. And I'm a very generous, I think, likable person. I'm a glass half full person. You normally find me with a smile on my face. And I have three siblings, and it became real in their world that I was out for more of dad's money. And they created this reality that, and they talked to me like I was not trustworthy, like I was doing things against my dad, and it broke my heart. But when I got involved with grief and how the brain works with perception, when we can make a truth, even if we make it up, then we start seeing through the lens of that's the truth. So I became the Sandra that their imagination thought I was, and not real Sandra. And so I had to get into, and I include this in my book, and for any of your listeners that want a free copy of my book, I give it to them. WeDon'tDie.com. Just enter your name and email address at the bottom of the page, and a copy of my book in PDF form pops up. And why I do that, George, is chapter 10 is about grief, and it's about what happens in the brain and in our biology when we grieve. And unfortunately, my siblings, the view they held on to me, you know, about me from dad's death has continued on. And, you know, we will get maybe a Christmas card or a text message, but it wasn't, you know, on a holiday. But it's not what it used to be. So I think in the big picture of life, what I hold on to is that we all came to Earth to play these roles, because there's a lot of relationships that need healing and a lot of sadness out there. So without them behaving exactly the way they did, George, I wouldn't be talking to you here today. I wouldn't have done any of this research. So I do have faith that it'll all work out in the long run. I really do, but it keeps me motivated to keep sharing.
1: If you could go back into time and talk with Jesus, Sandra, what would you talk to him about?
0: Well, that's a wild question. Jesus.
1: That's me.
0: Yeah. Hey, Jesus. I would probably ask for myself, you know, how does one remember these spiritual truths all the time? How does one get outside of that, that ego mind that thinks that we're so separated? How can we, Jesus, look at our fellow man and just see another divine soul? Because I think we are evolving in that direction, George. I really do think so. You've got so many more listeners now, and you know, people are really taking this on board that peace begins within. So I'd want to stay a little more connected to Jesus. How do I, you know, just keep giving me those reminders that you're there, and him along with other spiritual leaders, you know, help me look through life with that lens of forgiveness, of adventure, that I'm here to learn, but I'm also here to make a difference with another person.
1: Well, he's part of the Trinity of the Father, Son, and Holy Ghost, and I would ask him if he has ever met his Father, God. What do you think he'd say?
0: I would say he would, yes. And I also would think the description would be something that we couldn't even get our heads around, because I think that divine spark is within all of us. You know, we all have a divine soul that's we're part of. And so it's so much bigger than who we are. But yeah, Jesus's answer might blow our minds as to who Father God is.
1: We'll talk more with Sandra Champlain from Shades of the Afterlife on the Paranormal Podcast Network in just a moment, and also take an hour of your calls when we come right back on Coast to Coast AM.
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4: From ABC News, I'm Dave Packer. A disturbing case of alleged child abuse in Los Angeles County. A couple with at least 21 children accused of harsh punishments and beatings. A two-month-old suffering a brain injury. L.A. County D.A. Nathan Hochman.
5: What the complaint alleges is what they set up at this house. And this house could only be described as a house of horrors for these young, incredibly young children that had been brought to this house through this surrogacy process.
4: All 21 children were taken from the home. After a botched execution in Tennessee, attorneys for Krista Pike, who was sentenced to death for torturing and killing a classmate in 1995, saying against all odds, she's now conscious and speaking. With gas prices increasing, North Carolina lawmakers convening for a special session to consider suspending the state gas tax for 30 days. But the Democratic governor, Josh Stein, warns any relief package should not jeopardize the state's infrastructure needs.
6: We've got to rate repair our roads. We have to build new roads. We are a growing state. We cannot allow our infrastructure to crumble. So they need to hold the Department of Transportation and our road work harmless as they come up with this relief for people at the pump.
4: David Rush, a former high-ranking CIA officer, pleading guilty to wire fraud. Federal agents finding $40 million in gold bars being kept in his home. He's accused of bilking nearly $200 million from the federal government. In Wisconsin, a 23-year-old Milwaukee woman faces felony charges after prosecutors say she faked her way into a high school posing as a substitute teacher. Milwaukee County Circuit Court Commissioner Rosa Barales.
7: We send our kids to school expecting them to be safe and not exposed to harm. That didn't happen.
4: Prosecutors say once in the classroom, Amy Jones began swearing and directing insults and racial slurs at the students. You're listening to ABC News.
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4: We're hearing from the first ever Philadelphia parallel parking champion. The organizers say the competition raises funds for safer streets. Mario One-Shot Marzuka took the inaugural award over the weekend. Speaking today to ABC News, Zuka described what it takes to be a champ.
14: It's all about visualizing. It's all about spatial awareness, which as an artist, I think I have pretty good spatial awareness. And you got to get that first angle in just right. And then from there, it's all about timing.
4: The Gulf Coast is bracing for what's expected to become the first hurricane of the year to hit the U.S. mainland. ABC News Chief Meteorologist Ginger Z with the latest.
15: Keep an eye from Louisiana through coastal Mississippi, Alabama, and the Florida Panhandle really carefully. Friday night into Saturday looks like landfall of what will likely be our first hurricane of the season. There's a lot of fuel at the surface, above average temperatures in the Gulf because it's been undisturbed. There's a little bit fighting it at the top end in the atmosphere, but either way, I would anticipate more than a half foot of rain, surge, tornadoes, all the regular threats going into the weekend.
4: The NBA is testing new smart basketballs with Bluetooth sensors, which gather data for real-time officiating. The league said the information from the Wilson-developed balls will be for research only, not to make official calls during the game. The NBA said the technology went through a successful pilot program during the summer league. Dave Packer, ABC News.
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1: Shades of the Afterlife with Sandra Champlain, who's on the Paranormal Podcast Network, and we'll take your calls with her this hour on Coast to Coast AM. 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
1: Welcome back, George Norrie, along with Sandra Champlain from Shades of the Afterlife, as we are talking about the other side. You are 100% guaranteed believe the other side exists now, Sandra?
6: Heck yes, I am, George, after, it's about 27 years now, and between 311 Shades of the Afterlife, and I still have my YouTube channel where I interview great people, and we're going on 600 episodes of that, plus all of my own investigations, my experiences. Yes, we go on. Our loved ones, we will see them again. They're still a part of our life, and our life here is for a reason. So we need to experience all we can and get our money's worth out of this life while we're here.
1: What does the soul mean to you?
6: It's the higher intelligence, that part of that divine spark that we all are, that we can connect with beyond. We can connect with things like remote viewing and ESP. We're so much more than locked inside of our body. I think our soul is much bigger than we are, that it's part of the fabric of consciousness, that we all tap into it. We're all unique, but at the same time, we're all connected. I've got an episode coming up, George, that I give, talk about consciousness, and I talk about the soul and some of Dr. Dean Radin's work on consciousness. But I do an experiment with listeners in remote viewing. I've got something hidden in a bag, And at the very beginning, I ask them to quiet their mind and to just look for elements of what's in the bag. The ego mind will try to kick in and try to figure out what it is, but set that aside. And even if your listeners right now want to just play in and, you know, what color, what size, what texture. And at the end of the episode, I let people know what it is. But I've done remote viewing experiences, as has the CIA and NASA and some very credible organizations, because our consciousness is not within us. We are just part of it. We're like a radio, signal that's out there in the universe. That's who we are, connected to everything. But in this human lifetime, you know, we're the receiver, we're the radio. But if the radio breaks, is the signal gone? No, it's still around. So that soul of who we are really is that thing that's tapped into it all.
1: You mentioned Harry Houdini Sunday. What was his obsession with the other side?
6: Well, he wanted to believe that it was real on one hand, but in the day he lived, and even today, there's a lot of fraudulent mediums, and all it takes is to get your heart broken once by somebody giving you a cold reading and charging $500 for a reading and knowing you could probably have done a better job. But in his day, there were what's called physical mediums and trance mediums, that wild stuff would occur. I mean, people would appear real again through a substance called ectoplasm. And when these great wars happened, a lot of con artists came out with all these pretend seances and levitating tables, and they'd have all their little devices doing things to rob people of their money. And Harry Houdini is one, of course, that got his heart broken. And so he went out in hopes of finding a good medium, but he was out really to prove that there were a lot of fraudulent mediums out there. And now he's working on the other side with, you mentioned Dr. Gary Schwartz and the whole Soul Phone project. He's got his proof, and now he's working for the other side. But it really is buyer beware. I think mediums are great, but people don't need to be trained to call themselves a medium. And so just because someone is, really, everyone use your skeptical mind. Make sure a medium offers that 10-minute guarantee. Don't pay something that you're not comfortable with. But you should really feel the evidence of your loved one, stories that no other person could tell you.
1: Have you ever sat in on a real seance that really just mystified you?
6: Oh, George, I've been part of like 18 of them. Yeah, when I got into studying the afterlife, I wanted to find out everything I could. And Tom and Lisa Butler, who wrote the book There Is No Death and There Are No Dead about EVP communications, they became friends, and they were telling me about David Thompson, a physical medium. And I thought, there's no way that people can sit in a dark room and then voices can be heard and things can materialize. And the only way I could figure out if it was true or not as if I had the experience. So I flew 9 years ago to England to a little retreat center that no longer exists due to COVID, unfortunately. And for not a lot of money, I met not only David Thompson, but the wonderful physical medium Scott Milligan, who, you know, we're great friends, and we do trance demonstrations on almost every Friday on Zoom. Your listeners can join us for that. But I was scared to death, not knowing what I was in for. And it was a group of people, about maybe 40 of us in a darkened room. We were all holding hands. Nobody could break the circle, because if you did, you think maybe they're manipulating something. The medium was tied down to a chair just to make sure he's not getting up and doing things, in what's called a cabinet, somewhere where the energy could build and things could happen. I didn't know what I was in for. We started singing songs that we all knew, whether it was ABBA or Christmas carols and things. And then these voices would come out of nowhere and things would happen. It was just before Christmas, and there were a lot of toys in the room around a Christmas tree and glow in the dark things, and things were moving around. And as exciting as all that was, there were instruments being played. There was laughter of little children. Of course, there were no little children in the room. The real magic to me came when people's voices of their loved ones came out of the darkness, that there was this ectoplasmic voice box that their loved ones could push their face into somehow and talk to their loved ones again. But I felt spirit hands. I had a little child's hands holding my hand. There was a glow-in-the-dark plaque that a little child presented to me, and I could see their little fingers moving. And current physical mediumship is nothing like it was in the past, but people should read up about the great Alec Harris, and people with could see with a little red light on, they could actually see their loved ones coming out of this cabinet, and people would hold their babies again. They'd see their loved ones' faces. There were things called apports, things that would appear out of nowhere from the other side, gifts from the other side. Physical mediumship was a really big thing back in the day. And I do hope it comes back, because I can never share with your listeners something that can prove that this is real. But if you have an experience, it takes you from believing to knowing.
1: Let's go to the phones. East of the Rockies, Peter is with us in Jacksonville, Texas. Welcome to the show. Hi, Peter.
7: Yeah, good evening, and thanks for a very interesting show.
1: Sure thing. Go ahead, Pete.
7: I got two questions. The second is related closely to the first, and I love Sandra's phrasing of the ego mind, because it is a part of our mind, and it's a curious thing, because it can lead us astray, primarily, of course, by telling us that we are only our bodies. But I'm curious, and I assume we need it for a kind of sense of identity. Does it have any other purpose, Sandra? What is the purpose of the ego mind? That's my first question.
6: Thanks, Peter. It's a great question. I think it locks us into being human. I don't think we're meant to know that we are eternal souls having a human experience 24/7. I really don't. I think we're supposed to play this game of life, really, to have our soul grow the most it can. And it does in adverse conditions. We can learn, we can overcome, but life can be very, very painful. And that ego mind, it does serve a purpose of keeping us grounded into playing this game. But of course, this is a very painful place, and a lot of painful things happen more than the pleasure thing. So that ego mind, I think, is something that to identify it and to know that there's a higher self, that we don't have to listen to it. That is like, I want to say, going to a gym and exercising. We really have to work at it. And do we ever get to that point, say, of a Jesus where there is no ego? I don't know if that's possible. But in the simplest terms, it's just to remind us of our humanity and to play this game of life. But we are given the choice. Do we listen to it or not?
7: Interesting, because it keeps us focused, right?
6: Yeah, it does. It does. But we don't have to listen, Peter. We don't.
7: Tell me about it. Okay, do you have time for my second question?
1: Go ahead, Pete. Yeah.
7: Okay. So when we get to the other side, and here's what's interesting. I've always been curious about it. Do we know ourselves as George Norrie, Sandra, or Peter? In other words, what happens to the ego mind? Does it carry over in some sense?
6: Well, good question. Peter, George, Sandra, we all go to the other side, and we're recognizable. We'll see our friends. But the ego part of it, that negative identity part, we see through loving eyes. We see through forgiving eyes. We see the bigger picture. But our personality goes with us. And I know this. Every Sunday we do a free Sunday service on Zoom, Peter. And part of it, half of it, is a medium demonstration. So we have medium volunteers and they do readings. And it can be so funny to hear these people coming from the other side and their memories and their humor. And we bring it all with us. We do. Put it this way. We bring the good stuff with us and we drop the negative stuff. And I love that our sense of humor is a part of it. So we will continue to exist. We get to choose our best age, how we want to look. We get to create where we want to live. Our loved ones are there. And even our pets are there, Peter, to greet us.
1: Let's go to Mayette in New York City. Hi, Mayette. Go ahead.
8: Yes. How wonderful, George. You make our mornings. You make life joyous and worth living. And top of the morning to both of you. Peter asked such a good question, and George had on Aaron Abke, The Three Beliefs of Ego, A Sufferer's Guide to Freedom. It's a great read. But I want to have a point of clarification, which I'll stay on air with you. And then my main question, I'll listen over the radio. First of all, do you know what momenta et mori means? It's another way to say what you were saying in the beginning.
9: I've never heard of it. There's a book.
8: It's a Latin phrase for you will die. That's what we seem to forget, as Sandra was saying earlier. And if we have more realization of that, I think the golden rule, which is so simple, treat others the way you want to be treated, would be more apparent. But my main question deals with NDEs. Now, I didn't get in because I'm so greatly inspired by Daniel Brinkley recently, Behind the Secret Door. However, Unsolved Mysteries, I think it was last week, I'd never seen this. They had a long segment on Daniel, his friends, his wife, his experiences. He was on air, his friends and people were on air. And one of the things that became apparent is that he became a real, what they say, psychic, but I love Ruth's term. She calls them mystics, right? And he could actually tell people about somebody had been murdered and where everything was, and the person didn't believe it at first, but it was all true. So the NDE, what does that teach us, even if we have an experience? And I'll listen over the air. Thank you.
6: Oh, she's wonderful. Thank you.
1: Let me, one of a kind.
6: As far as memento mori, just coming back to interviewing a gal a couple years ago, when we can really embrace that death is coming, we live life powerfully. You know, we can put things in perspective. Now, as far as near-death experiences, and I love Daniel Brinkley. I love him so much. But the whole world of near-death experiences, we don't need to have one to embrace the messages of them. I can't sink my teeth into enough near-death experiences that are called veridical or verifiable ones. These are the ones where people's consciousness floats out of their body. They can see what's happening in the operating room. They can tell what's happening in other rooms. They, you know, blind people can see for the first time. There's tons of those stories. And what they show us is that our consciousness is not locked in the body. And to talk about that psychic nature, so many of the people that have these near-death experiences come back mystical. They do. They can, they have mediumistic abilities. They have psychic abilities. They can tap into the future somewhat, although the future is not 100% written. And so to learn from near-death experiences really is to understand that, first of all, nobody dies alone. We have people that help us cross. People see loved ones in their near-death experiences, but that our consciousness is not locked into our body, that we are so much more than we think we are. And yeah, keep listening to near-death experience stories, especially the verifiable ones, and they really do empower you. And we can learn, as we are all divine souls having a human experience, how to tap into our own psychic abilities. We don't have to have a painful near-death experience to benefit.
1: First-time caller Henry near Denver, Colorado. Let's get you in, Henry, before the break. Go ahead.
10: Thank you very much, George. Good morning and good morning, Sandra. I have a rather unique question. I think something that I've never heard of before. And it concerns the image, the person Mary, the mother of Jesus in the story. And she was considered the Virgin Mary. Now, I recently heard a conversation from a sage or wise person talking about the ancient mythology associated with Mary, who says that she was not virgin from no sex. She was virgin because she was an previously unincarnated soul. And I'd never heard this before, but in a way it makes a whole lot of sense. And I wondered if you talk about, you know, coming and going with reincarnation and that sort of thing. I was wondering if you had ever had any

0: any experience or comment about this with regard to an unincarnated soul, one incarnated for the first time.
1: I've never heard of that. 30 seconds. Go ahead, Sandra.
2: No, I've never heard of that. And all I can say is there's so many different theories out there, Henry. If something empowers you to live life powerfully here, use it. Take it on board. But that's something I haven't heard of before.
1: Yeah, we were always told she was the Blessed Virgin Mary when we were kids. Remember that?
2: Absolutely.
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6: Daytime highs approaching 69 today under mainly clear skies. Clear skies tonight, lows level off around 55. Daytime highs approaching 66 tomorrow, mainly clear. Daytime highs approaching 69 Friday under mainly sunny skies. 76 Saturday. A peek at the extended shows, 72 Sunday, 71 Monday, and 65 on Tuesday. Currently, it's 59 degrees. That's your updated forecast. I'm meteorologist Paul Trombley.

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1: 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We'll talk about that. And then Brad Stewart joins us with his work called Facing Death, Spirituality, Science, and Surrender at the End of Life. Looking forward to that. Beyond Belief, that's one of our other television shows. And if you haven't watched it yet, you're missing out.
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0: Welcome back. Our final segment, George Norrie with you, Sandra Champlain with us, Shades of the Afterlife on the Paranormal Podcast Network. Sandra, what is your belief in the afterlife done for you personally at this point?
3: Oh, George, it's given me life. It helps remind me that I'm so much bigger than who I think I am, you know, in my ego mind. It reminds me when things go wrong that life is an education for the soul and that someday I can look back on this and be able to grow from it. Even some of the toughest times we humans go through, even though I don't think we plan everything that happens to us, I think genuinely bad stuff happens, you know, things do happen, but everything, it's a learning experience. It's an opportunity to help someone else down the road. So for me, it helps me put life in perspective. It helps me not be as hard on myself, be forgiving on other people. You know, it's a tough road other people are living. But it also helps me have a little bit more fun in life and not take things as seriously. It's a tough, tough life. We are in this together. So be kind, help another person, try to have that love in your heart and be forgiving. So it's done that for me. And it's a being able to record these shows every week too, George. It just is a great reminder for me being the best person I can be.
0: You think when somebody dies and they leave their body, it's instant?
3: Yeah, I think it's pretty instant. I think we're either here or we're there. I don't think, you know, there are plenty of stories of earthbound spirits and things, people that just haven't gone through the light yet. But I don't think anybody can escape moving over there. And I think our consciousness can easily come right back. But I think whether we choose to accept that we're dead or not, like in the movies, we're either here or we're over there.
0: Is there confusion?
3: There can be confusion. Yeah. And they say there's confusion, especially, you know, if somebody is leaving behind something or someone that they really love, you know, it's like, how can I be here? And, you know, you hear these stories of people in accidents who have near-death experiences. They're standing outside of their body or they're hovering above their body in a hospital room in a surgery. And they don't get it. Who am I looking at? Who is that? You know, and what's happening? So there is confusion, but there's always people that are guiding us across our, you know, there's thousands of stories of deathbed visitations. Our loved ones are there to greet us and to bring us over. So there might be a little bit of confusion, but it won't take long before either the family pet shows up or one of your loved ones from the past

0: and they just grab your hand and walk you home.
1: All right, let's go to final calls. East of the Rockies, Nancy is with us in Bedford, Mass. Hello, Nance. Go ahead.
2: Hi, thank you. When I was young, my grandfather died about 60 years ago, and I felt like I had a some sort of connection with something evil that has never been rectified, and that keeps popping up into my head. I don't know if you've ever had people with that issue, but the other part of it is, if he would have come back immediately and then live a short life, 5 or 10 years, how would I recognize him, since the last thing he was here would be a child?
0: Well, that goes back, Nancy, to the reincarnation topic. It is of general thought now that who we really are remains in the afterlife, and a piece of him can come back. So you'd recognize him right away when you pass. There he is. And as far as the evil thing, it's really a tough thing being here on planet Earth. Are there evil forces? Of course. But I do also think that we all have a subconscious mind, and that ego mind, I tell you, the more we think something, the more it automatically comes into our mind. And some of those earliest memories when we were kids, I even have some reoccurring dreams that I've had since I was a little kid. They just latch right onto the subconscious. We have the tool, though, when they come up, to say, thank you for sharing. And you can replace it with a thought of something that you are grateful for, or a happy memory. That is something all humans can possess to override that ego mind.
1: Have you ever been confronted by the devil, Sandra?
0: George, I have not been confronted by the devil. I know I've had some really dark thoughts that have come in during grieving process, and that's why I wanted to get my book out so much, because we lose a huge amount of healthy neurotransmitters in our system, and some really nasty negative stuff can come out of it. But there are tools to be healthy again. So I would have to just say it's the devil within, that deep, dark place, but that also gave me the compassion to know how tough grief is.
1: Let's go to John in Wisconsin. Welcome to the show. Hi, John.
3: Hello, George. Hello, Sandra. A brief comment and a question, please.
1: Sure.
3: Foremost, Sandra, you do great work. You're one of my favorite guests on Coast to Coast. My comment is, our culture is so messed up, faith-wise, social-wise, etc. And I believe a lot of the young adults are spinning in circles, unsure of their future, unsure of today's culture. My question, Sandra, is this. What advice would you give to these young people so not only can they gain confidence in their future, but they can also gain confidence in doing a better job of navigating through this discombobulated culture? And, George, thank you for taking my call.
1: Thank you, John.
0: Oh, John, thank you so much for your kind words. It is a tough road being a human being. It truly is. I think our young people need people to believe in them. They need support. When we're young and things go wrong, we can easily identify as, I'm not good enough, I'm not smart enough, I'm unlovable. And then you carry on life really thinking those things are true. And then the next thing you know, you end up in prison. And, you know, we have these beliefs that latch on, that ego mind again starts very, very young. But it really is to demonstrate what's possible, talking to people in a positive way, obviously loving, but being a support system where any dream really is possible. I think kids need to believe that again, like we were when we were little. So I think support system is absolutely number one. And then you can talk to people about things like the afterlife. It's never too young to give them the belief that there's something bigger. And then even kids that get involved with, say, electronics or books or reading, whatever that thing is, they can really latch into the bigger possibility of, like, our psychic nature or remote viewing or, you know, afterlife communication, or even looking at life as it's all growth for the soul. But it's having positive conversations about what's possible instead of what's wrong.
1: Here's Cornelius in Louisiana. Hello there, Corny. Go ahead.
4: George, I'm surprised you didn't introduce me as the devil, George.
1: I was thinking about it.
4: I tell you, George, but it's great to hear Mayette and John, my two coasty friends and stuff. Now, Sandra, I don't know if you read the Bible or not. I read the Bible, and you talk about Jesus and everything. But he says it's once to die, then the judgment, and then there's a parable, which I believe is a true story, where the rich man goes to hell and the poor man is in Abraham's bosom, which is supposedly heaven or paradise. So I do believe in the devil, and I tell George all the time, I think this AI is nothing but the Antichrist intelligence, because it tells kids to commit suicide. And John was talking about our youth and stuff. I know you say you can talk to the dead and all like that, but the Bible forbids us to talk to our dead loved ones and stuff like that. The witch of Endor, when King Saul went to the witch to talk to Samuel, something appeared, but that was a familiar spirit. So I know you're talking about Dr. Schwartz and that Soul Phone Project, and he's talking to Edgar Mitchell and Houdini and Albert Einstein. But they're all familiar spirits. It's a deception. And that's what's coming for us in the 2030s when they get AI fully online, Sandra. And I hope, and George has said this, he's not taking the mark of the beast. Elon Musk said he wants to put a chip in everybody's head and hand, and that's going to be the mark of the beast. So I hope you won't take that. But I just wish people would read the Bible. Like I said, this reincarnation business, no, you got one chance to get it right. And George knows this. I was sexually assaulted as a child, and that's wrong. And whoever did that, they need to go to hell. Hitler needs to go to hell. All these people that do evil things and stuff, they need to go to hell. That woman that they botched that thing up in Tennessee on her execution, she needs to be executed. She tortured a poor teenager to death. So I just wonder if you think the Bible and the devil is true. God bless you, George, and God bless America.
0: Thank you so much, Cornelius. I talked to you before. I tell you, Cornelius, you're a very powerful person, and I think there are so many different ways to live life, and there is absolutely nothing wrong with the Bible. I grew up with it. I absolutely did. But for me, how I live my life really is of, well, we'll call it Jesus' way, being loving, being forgiving, being kind, having gratitude, being in service to others. I concentrate on that. And I also have just done some investigation, and I know that a lot of the Bible was written down, 600 years after Jesus had lived. And so take what empowers you to live the best life. And I am in 100% agreement that bad people, they don't deserve to walk by our side when we go to the afterlife, that we need to be responsible for our actions here on earth.
1: Next up, Jeremy's with us in Jamestown, North Dakota. Hi, Jeremy.
5: Hello, George and Sandra. I have some question for you. I was in a near fatal auto accident over 22 years ago, and I spent 2.5 months in a coma. Where was I? I wasn't in the afterlife, and I wasn't in the current time.
1: You think he was in limbo? Where was he, Sandra?
0: Oh, I don't think he was in limbo. It's kind of like the same place we go when we dream at night. Sometimes we have dreams, but where do we go? Our consciousness can stay within. It can float without. Certainly, you probably don't have the awareness of it, but you were probably surrounded by loved ones and healers and things on the other side trying to get you through that. Our consciousness doesn't always show us a near-death experience or things on the other side, or loved ones coming to greet us. I've never been in a coma, but I have been medically induced for surgery and things like that. And it's almost like a feeling of no man's land. We are connected to, our soul is connected to us. They call it through a silver cord, and that's still very much part of us. But when we die and we go to the other side, that silver cord is disconnected, but we're still very, very much alive. So while I don't have the answer exactly where you were, you're still you, and the best I could say it's similar to a place where we go to in a dream or if we're in anesthesia. But I know for a fact that there are loved ones and healing that go on from the other side to help you live this best life possible and be healthy.
1: Let's go to Corey in the state of Washington, west of the Rockies. Hi, Corey.
6: Hey, how you doing, George? Hi, Sandra.
0: Hi.
6: Good. First, I want to say thanks. I feel very honored to be on with you guys this evening.
1: Thank you.
6: So I have one main question in two parts. Firstly, I believe in reincarnation, like many of your listeners do, I'm sure. And I listen to Coast regularly. So I hear mediums reach out to other listeners and their loved ones who've passed away. And I've never heard a single one of the mediums ever say, you know, I can't get a hold of your loved one because I think they've already reincarnated. It seems like that scenario would be a lot more common. Like maybe the medium goes to reach out to them and gets a busy signal or something. What would you think about that?
0: Well, we don't get a busy signal because it truly is my belief that who we, the main part of who we are can still be contacted in the
1: spirit
0: world.
1: It's almost like they
0: world.
1: Split into two, right?
0: Yeah, yeah. You know, I mentioned on Fridays we do this trance demonstration where it's actually a person who lived once speaking through somebody who lives now. And one of the things he often says is we can be in two places at the same time in the afterlife. He says, we're here speaking right now, but my wife's thinking I'm sitting next to her and we're watching a cricket game, having a conversation. Like I said, there's so many elements at play, like that little clownfish in the bottom of the ocean. You know, we can't, our minds can't possibly get around how big it is and what we're capable of. So mediums can still connect with loved ones because our energy is still around. I mean, we are still us in some place in the afterlife. Yet a piece of us can come. This is my belief. I don't push this on anybody else. Can come to learn more and to experience more and make that practice makes perfect.
1: What are some of the future shows on Shades of the Afterlife, Sandra?
0: Well, I'm digging deep, like I said, into some of these Bigelow things. They're pretty cool. Lots of research into the near-death experiences, some mediums of the past. There's mediums of the past that in trance-like state, people that had no formal education can speak a dozen different languages and like really interesting information that's come through. There's a lot about hospice workers and what they've witnessed as far as deathbed visitations, that nobody dies alone. There's experiments in the lab through people like Dr. Julie Beischel, who do triple blind experiments on mediums and stuff. So I'm digging deep into mediums of the past, near-death experiences, and then also I really want to share some of these incredible stories that haven't been heard from the Bigelow Institute.
1: Sandra, always great talking to you, and I'll talk to you on the first Sunday in November.
0: All right. Thanks, George, and thanks, everybody.
1: Sandra Champlain from Shades of the Afterlife on the Paranormal Podcast Network. For Dan Galante, Gina Salvati, Tom Danheiser, Sue Trikas, Lex Lonehood, Sean Ladasur, Alec Fernandez, Tim Benald, Mary Berry, George Knapp, and Richard Serrett, I'm George Norrie, somewhere out there on Coast to Coast AM. We'll see you on our next edition. Until then, be safe, everyone.

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7: From ABC News, I'm Sherry Preston. Days after her death sentence was supposed to have been carried out, Krista Pike is awake and talking.
8: Scheduled to be put to death for a 1995 murder, but she survived two lethal injections. How that happened is now under investigation. Pike's attorney saying her recovery is medically unprecedented. Her prognosis remains unclear, but at a minimum, we expect a long recovery. They want her death sentence reduced to life in prison.
7: The U.S. stepping up the pressure on Russia for answers about the death of a worker at an anti-plague lab in Siberia. The State Department sending a diplomatic warning to Moscow. Speaking yesterday, President Trump said he'd be on the phone soon with Russia's leader.
9: So far, we're in very deep discussions. We'll be able to report about it probably tomorrow.
7: The worker reportedly died from pneumonic plague, which ABC News medical correspondent Dr. Darian Sutton says is very treatable. However,
10: the pneumonic plague has a fatality rate, or the risk of death, if it is not treated, up to 100% in 24 to 48 hours. It causes a rapidly progressive pneumonia, fevers, chills, cough, and if it's not treated quickly, it can lead to death. The key here is identifying it early.
7: Russia right now saying she died of pneumonia, but won't say what caused it. More violent protests over school funding in France. ABC's Tom Sophie Burridge is there.
11: Protesters have been setting bins on fire, barricading areas. And sometimes the police have just been charging at the protesters to kind of clear them out. You know, that hundreds of people have been injured, both police and students.
7: Things got loud at a Memphis City Council meeting last night. They were protesting against artificial intelligence. Israel today marking 3 years since the Hamas launched attacks on October 7th. More than 1,200 Israelis were killed. You're listening to ABC News.
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7: A 23-year-old Milwaukee woman is facing 20 years for lying about being a substitute teacher at a high school in the city and then allegedly cursing at students, using racial slurs, and arranging them by race and gender in class. Michael Cerniglia is a lawyer for Amy Jones.
14: Ms. Jones manages bipolar disorder and was experiencing an acute manic episode caused by delayed home prescription delivery, so she was off her meds.
7: The school also facing questions over why she was able to just walk in and get assigned to a class. New charges after a deadly school shooting in Canada earlier this year.
15: The FBI says James Bryant, 30 years old, from Bellingham, Washington, is accused by investigators of assisting the shooter.
16: In addition to providing money, technical advice, and particular items to be used in the shooting, Bryant agreed to record a live stream feed of the attack and broadcast it in a way that would maximize notoriety for the shooter.
15: The February shooting killed 5 children and 1 adult at a secondary school in British Columbia. If convicted, Bryant could get life in prison.
7: That's ABC's Chuck Sievertson. New federal forecasts now say home heating oil prices could be up more than 30% this winter. Natural gas prices, however, could maybe be lower. And a surprise, midseason retirement to the NFL. Longtime Philadelphia Eagles offensive lineman Lane Johnson announcing he is stepping away from the game. The 36-year-old has already hinted this season would be his last. He now says he needs to focus on his mental health. Sherry Preston, ABC News.
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0: Good morning and welcome to America's Morning News for Wednesday, October 7th, 2026. I'm Rich Johnson, and coming up this hour,
1: Marco Rubio is calling on Russia to be more upfront with what it knows.
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1: And I'm Trevor Shirley for News Nation.
3: Krista Pike is conscious after her failed execution in Tennessee. I'm Ed Donahue.
0: More protests and more leaked phone calls over the Cornell rape allegations. Julie Walker will have that story. Jennifer King reports on President Trump campaigning in Baltimore, while former President Obama is also on the trail. And more records on Wall Street.
4: Los Angeles County District Attorney Nathan Hoffman says they have arrested a California couple on child abuse charges. I'm Lisa Dwyer.
0: Keeping an eye on the Gulf, and an AI lawsuit targets the Golden Arches. All ahead on America's Morning News. It's 7 minutes past the hour. The World Health Organization believes the possible case of plague in Russia presents a very low risk outside that country. But that's not stopping the U.S. Embassy in Russia from warning citizens about the danger after the reported death of a lab technician. As News Nation's Trevor Shirley reports, President Trump says he will reach out to Russia's Vladimir Putin as America's concerns rise just 6 years after the world dealt with the COVID pandemic.
1: Now Secretary of State Marco Rubio is calling on Russia to be more upfront with what it knows.
2: Anytime you hear that there's some disease that infected someone in a lab anywhere in the world, you're going to be concerned about it, especially given recent events not so long ago, obviously in 2021, so in 2020 when we saw that happen. That said, it would be irresponsible for me here to sit and speculate because we just don't have all the information yet.
1: Secretary of State Marco Rubio says Russia must be more transparent about a death that unconfirmed Russian media reports say may have been caused by pneumonic plague.
2: I think it's incumbent upon Russia to obviously share more information with the world. That's what they should do. That's what we hope they will do.
1: Reports say a Russian woman in Siberia died of pneumonia of a, quote, unknown origin. The woman reportedly worked at a research lab that handles pathogens like plague.
5: A plague is an infectious disease that can be caused by bacteria. It's treatable by antibiotics.
1: Russian federal authorities say there's no evidence the death was related to any pathogens at the lab, which is now under quarantine along with its connected hospital. But the AP reports the governor of the region where that facility is located said the death was from a, quote, particularly dangerous infection.
2: We already, have measures in place to be able to address it if it's something, you know, more serious than what so far has been acknowledged.
1: Monday, President Donald Trump said it's a, quote, big problem for Russia, adding he'd just learned of the report.
6: Anybody that has that kind of a problem, we're always willing to help.
1: Administration officials say Russia needs to come clean.
2: We encourage Russia to be transparent and share more information with the world so that all of us could react accordingly and appropriately.
1: The World Health Organization says it's offering assistance to Russia, and it adds that any risk of infection outside of Russia remains low. Reporting in Washington, I'm Trevor Shirley for News Nation.
0: Students are demanding that Cornell University's president step down. Meanwhile, the school has appointed an independent investigator, and protests on campus continue to grow. Correspondent Julie Walker reports more audio has been released involving conversations with Jane Doe and her alleged assailants. They include Winston Lee, a student who was suspended following the initial investigation. The audio courtesy of ABC News.
7: I'm so sorry about all like the backlash you're getting from this. I feel so bad for you, dude. I actually, right afterwards, they told me not to message you because they thought you were going through a lot. So I constructed this like letter to send to you.
8: After a massive protest on Cornell's campus, the university announcing Tuesday, former Deputy Attorney General Sally Yates will review how the school handles sexual misconduct complaints.
9: Our experiences make a difference. Our stories make a difference. But when injustice touches one part of our community, all of us have a responsibility to respond.
10: Stop calling it the Cornell 7. It's Cornell. This is systems placed by this university and the state of New York have allowed sexual assault culture to thrive and for rape to go unpunished.
8: Meanwhile, students increasing their calls for Cornell President Michael Kotlikoff to resign.
11: Cornell needs a system that is not corrupt, that puts the students first instead of the university, that puts students and protects them as opposed to protecting donors, trustees, and the university's image and letting rapists walk on this campus.
8: Over the weekend, we heard from him in this school video.
12: We as an administration and we as a community must do better. We must do everything we can to prevent what happened to Jane Doe and everyone before her and anyone after her from ever happening again.
8: This came after days of outrage following a civil lawsuit filed in September. It also came after New York's attorney general announced a criminal investigation.
13: We will review the facts, gather evidence, interview witnesses, and if warranted, pursue prosecutions.
8: Jane Doe accuses seven Cornell frat members of gang rape, which they deny. Cornell says some were expelled, others suspended. She went to campus police in 2024. The county DA closed the case without charges and didn't reopen it until she filed the suit. Julie Walker, New York.
0: Krista Pike, who survived a botched execution attempt last week in Tennessee, is now conscious and speaking, according to her attorney. And he wants the Tennessee governor to commute her sentence and take her off death row. Correspondent Ed Donahue reports.
3: Her lawyers say Krista Pike is conscious after her failed execution in Tennessee. In a statement, the lawyers say Pike is awake and speaking as she receives treatment at a hospital. They express gratitude for the first responders and the medical team at the hospital, who they say treated Krista like a human and have provided exceptional care to her. Pike survived two doses as Tennessee officials attempted to put her to death for the 1995 killing of classmate Colleen Slemmer. The lethal injection drug didn't kill her, but her lawyers say her arms were left burned and blistered. The lawyers want Tennessee Governor Bill Lee to commute Pike's sentence to life in prison without parole. I'm Ed Donahue.
0: Presidents past and present on the campaign trail. And the Gulf Coast is the target of what might soon be a hurricane. Those stories and more coming up. This is America's Morning News.
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0: Welcome back to America's Morning News. I'm Rich Johnson. It's 17 after. Weather across America, and for the first time this hurricane season, we're looking at a system in the Gulf of Mexico that could develop into a hurricane by the time it hits land. The exact track and intensity remain uncertain, but heavy rain and gusty winds could reach the coast Friday and spread inland across the southeast this weekend. Meanwhile, Florida already has a wet forecast today. Widespread thunderstorms will bring locally heavy downpours across much of the peninsula, with more storms in parts of the panhandle and along the southeast Georgia coast. Far south Texas also has a chance of thunderstorms and heavy rain. Dangerous October heat continues across central and southern California and the desert southwest. Highs will reach the 90s and low hundreds. Across the Northeast, it's a chilly start. Frost and freeze alerts in parts of New England and the northern mid-Atlantic. Elsewhere, much of the country stays dry. Scattered showers develop across the Four Corners and central Rockies, while a front brings showers to the upper Great Lakes area today. That's your weather across America. More now on the tropical depression that may soon become the ninth named storm of the hurricane season. It's formed in the Gulf, and the current track has it making landfall somewhere between Pensacola, Florida, and New Orleans. It's expected to become Hurricane Isaias, bringing heavy rain along the coast from Texas to Florida and strengthen throughout the day today and make landfall by late Friday. Florida Governor Ron DeSantis has already signed an executive order declaring a state of emergency in 25 Florida counties ahead of the storm's arrival. Still out on the campaign trail, President Trump was in Baltimore Tuesday, where he announced a multi-billion dollar shipyard deal. Correspondent Jennifer King reports, despite the economic boon to the state, its governor, Wes Moore, was not invited to attend.
26: Today we're officially launching the construction of the largest new shipyard.
27: President Trump traveled to Sparrows Point in Maryland's Baltimore County to highlight a $3.7 billion investment by Anduril Industries, which plans a new 2 million square foot shipyard that will build components for nuclear-powered submarines.
26: It's including autonomous subs, torpedo tubes, and critical components for our cutting-edge Virginia-class attack submarine.
27: The historic industrial site was founded by Maryland Steel Company and delivered its first ship in 1891. It's being redeveloped as a technology and industrial park, CEO Brian Schimpf says. With Arsenal 2, they will return large-scale shipbuilding to a site that can once again define American naval power. Governor Wes Moore, a Democrat, was not allowed to speak at the event, but says he supports the project.
28: This deal will drive $3.7 billion in investment and 14,000 jobs.
27: I'm Jennifer King.
0: And as President Trump stumps for Republicans, former President Obama is also hitting the campaign trail to rally Democrats, now with less than 4 weeks before Election Day. News Nation's Hannah Brandt has more.
1: Obama definitely getting a lot more involved in these midterms. Michigan Democratic candidate Abdul El-Sayed just announced that the former president will be rallying with him later this month in Detroit. The Michigan Democratic nominee for governor, Jocelyn Benson, she's going to be there too at that event. And this really is a notable stop for Obama because he's lending his support for the progressive Senate candidate at a time when this is really one of the most closely watched Senate races in the country. It's considered a critical pickup for Democrats if they want to win back the Senate this cycle.
2: I went in the storm right after Malia was born. I was like, what? That's how much diapers cost. I remember changing diapers. You think Donald Trump ever changed a diaper?
1: And so the hope is Obama can help energize Democratic voters there in Michigan, but he's not stopping there. Obama also taped 24 ads for Democratic candidates for governor, for Senate. Those are expected to be released in the coming days, and he's planning some additional campaign stops in these final weeks of the midterms as well.
0: That's News Nation's Hannah Brandt. Even though tariffs were supposed to level the playing field, the government says the U.S. trade deficit widened in August to its biggest number in more than a year, due in part to the U.S. buying even more gold, oil, and semiconductors from countries overseas. On the day when Time Warner and Paramount Skydance closed their massive merger and Amazon continues its latest Prime Day, it was a historic day on Wall Street. Two major indices hit all-time highs. Here's the latest in business news.
4: I'm Seth Sutel, and this is the AP Markets Report. The stock market hit another all-time high, even as the list of challenges it faces keeps growing. The S&P 500 rose 0.6% Tuesday. The index topped the record high it set in August. The Nasdaq Composite tacked 0.4% onto the all-time high it set a day earlier. The Dow rose 253 points. That's about 0.5%. Lamb Weston rose 7.5%. The maker of frozen French fries became the latest company to turn in big profits. The stock market has been shaky in recent weeks as investors worry about rising oil prices making inflation worse and higher yields in the bond market, which raise borrowing costs for everyone. On Tuesday, the yield of the 10-year Treasury pulled back a bit to 5.28%. Seth Sutel, New York.
0: McDonald's is facing a new federal lawsuit over its AI-enhanced pricing tool. The suit says the tool violates antitrust laws because it shares non-public data with franchise holders who might be competing in the same market. And it alleges the pricing tool has led to rising prices for Big Macs and Quarter Pounders. McDonald's says the suit is filled with inaccuracies. The company says it will vigorously defend itself, adding, AI does not set prices. McDonald's franchisees do. 23 minutes past the hour. Coming up, police break what's called a horrific surrogacy scheme. And what do Fox News, cats, and Arnold Schwarzenegger have in common? Find out when America's Morning News returns.
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0: Welcome back to America's Morning News. I'm Richard Johnson. It's 25 minutes after. In Los Angeles, police have broken up a surrogacy scheme that LA authorities describe as horrific and abusive. The story from correspondent Lisa Dwyer.
9: Los Angeles County District Attorney Nathan Hoffman says they have arrested a California couple,
10: Guo Jun Xuan and Sylvia Zhang,
9: on child abuse charges following an investigation into a surrogacy scheme involving at least 21 children. Hoffman says the couple set up a surrogacy agency that they operated from their home.
10: And this house could only be described as a house of horrors.
9: Through an extensive surveillance system, including motion-activated cameras, the couple watched as their nanny subjected the children ranging in age from 2 months to 13 years old to daily beatings and physical abuse, except for one room.
10: Co-conspirator nannies was captured on surveillance, carrying these children into that room, where the children could then be heard screaming from inside.
9: Hoffman says those charged face years in prison. I'm Lisa Dwyer.
0: A historic day for Fox News, Cats, Arnold Schwarzenegger, and having moves like Jagger. Here's Brian Calvert with America's Almanac.
11: Good morning. It was October 7th, 1949. The Democratic Republic of East Germany was first formed. In 1968, the Motion Picture Association adopted its rating system. It ranged from G for general to R for restricted. In 1982...
12: Henry, all alone in the moonlight.
11: The Andrew Lloyd Webber Tim Rice musical Cats opened on Broadway for the first time. 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
11: Actor Arnold Schwarzenegger was elected governor of California. In 2025, the price of gold on the New York Mercantile Exchange hit $4,000 an ounce for the first time. And this was the number one song in America on October 7th, 2011. Maroon 5 and Christina Aguilera with those moves like Jagger. That's America's Almanac. I'm Brian Calvert on America's Morning News.
0: America's Morning News for Wednesday, October 7th, 2026 is a production of Acuminute and is distributed by Talk Media Network. With executive producer Jeff McKay, I'm Rich Johnson. And this is America's Morning News.
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16: Jessica Biel is headed to the Playboy Mansion. Biel will be playing Hugh Hefner's wife in the new Searchlight film, Playmates. She joins previously announced cast members, including Bill Pullman, who will portray Hefner, and Lily Rose Depp, who will play a Playboy playmate named Anna. Disney is the parent company of Searchlight Pictures and ABC News.
17: Why are you here? Dad's in the hospital, and you saw two people gunned down.
16: We have a new trailer for The Good Daughter. The limited series stars Rose Byrne and Megan Fahey as estranged sisters who must work together to solve a murder in their hometown. The Good Daughter comes to Peacock on November 12th. Now, Baby is dancing out of the corner and onto a Broadway stage. The national tour of Dirty Dancing will make a stop on Broadway next year. The limited engagement begins on February 12th, 2027. And happy birthday to co-host of The View, Joy Behar, who is 84 today. Chuck Sievertson, ABC News.
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2: Daytime highs approaching 69 today under mainly clear skies. Clear skies tonight. Lowest level off around 55. Daytime highs approaching 66 tomorrow. Mainly clear. Daytime highs approaching 69 Friday under mainly sunny skies. 76 Saturday. A peek at the extended shows 72 Sunday, 71 Monday, and 65 on Tuesday. Right now, 60. That's your updated forecast. I'm meteorologist Paul Trombley.
0: All ahead on America's Morning News. 24 minutes till the top of the hour. With the majority, and therefore the leadership, of the U.S. Senate on the line, Republican Susan Collins and Democrat rival Troy Jackson held their first debate in Maine. Jackson pressed Collins on her Supreme Court vote, while Collins tried to distance herself from President Trump. John Stolness has a recap.
4: Maine is one of the states Democrats believe they can flip from red to blue this November, with the moderate Republican Collins finding herself in a neck-and-neck battle with Jackson.
5: I was successful in getting concrete, pulp, and road salt removed from the tariff list.
6: I didn't mock the fact that she got road salt back. I mocked the fact that what about everything else? I mean, we can't eat road salt. And the thing about it is that everything that she's doing with Iran war and stuff like that, there's going to be so many less people that'll be able to afford to drive that I'm not even sure the road salt's going to be worth anything either.
4: In their debate on WGME, Collins aimed to show herself as someone willing to flash an independent streak and defy the Trump administration.
5: I voted against my party more than any other senator on either side of the aisle.
4: However, Jackson challenged her on that, saying she has voted for policies supported by Trump nearly every time.
6: Senator Collins is like an arsonist who helped set the fire, and then she wants credit for bringing a cup of water to put it out. She stood with Donald Trump whenever he wanted that. 96% of the time, she votes with him.
4: Collins disputed those numbers, saying they came from a study that looked at only a small percentage of her overall votes. One big issue was abortion rights and Collins' vote to appoint Supreme Court Justice Brett Kavanaugh to his seat on the high court.
6: You know, 8 years ago today, Maine women, I know many of them came to your office and begged you not to confirm Brett Kavanaugh, but you did it anyways. And then he overturned Roe. And you still say that you don't regret that vote. So I guess what I'm curious about is what will it take for you to admit that you were wrong?
5: I clearly don't agree with how Brett Kavanaugh voted on Roe v. Wade. I would point out that there's only one of us on this stage who has always been pro-choice, and that's me.
4: And in the wake of the fatal shooting of a Colombian man in Maine over the summer by an ICE agent, Jackson argued ICE should be abolished, while Collins called for reform of the department. Jackson is only in the race after Graham Plattner withdrew in scandal over the summer. In a Marist poll out over the weekend, Jackson holds a 4-point lead over Collins, and Real Clear Politics' average of polls since mid-September has the race as a dead heat. I'm John Stolness for America's Morning News.
0: Even by President Trump's campaign.

0: Our country safe. They can take out a city. Let them take out Los Angeles. Let them take out San Diego. This is a very small price to pay. And he's going to be over very soon.
1: The White House said the president was clearly stating that U.S. cities would have been threatened if a nuclear Iran hadn't been stopped. Co-host Emily Campagno on Fox's The Five was even more blunt.
2: How is it and why is it that everyone takes everything Donald Trump seriously? He's never allowed to make a joke.
1: There was definitely no joking by Democrats in the Golden State.
3: This is not only madness, this is dangerous and it's deranged.
1: Governor Gavin Newsom used his social media feed to ponder the absence of objections from top congressional Republicans. A former Republican House member, Charlie Dent of Pennsylvania, told MS Now the comment will hurt.
4: There are Republicans who represent the San Diego and Los Angeles areas and candidates running there as well, who have to answer for this. I can assure you they'd rather be talking about things other than President of the United States suggesting that their cities be taken out.
1: One of them, San Diego area GOP House candidate Jim Desmond, said he vehemently disagrees with Trump, adding that no American city is expendable and no American family should be treated as collateral damage. Lawyers for the former Olympic athlete who was arrested for damaging the Lincoln Memorial reflecting pool before the charges were eventually dropped are now calling for a government watchdog to investigate the case. Correspondent Ed Donahue has more.
5: Lawyers for a former Olympian accused of damaging the Lincoln Memorial reflecting pool want answers about why the man was charged. The case was dropped against David Hearn after it was determined he was not responsible. Now his lawyers want two government watchdogs to examine what they say was a flawed investigation and prosecution. Meantime, President Trump says the reflecting pool will be filled with water again soon.
6: We went and got rid of all of the old pipes, which we were going to do later during the winter. We did it, and I think it's almost complete from what I
7: understand. Can you go visit again?
6: I'm going to visit.
5: The president repeated his unfounded claims the pool had been vandalized.
6: Well, we had vandalism there, and we have it about as vandal-proof as you could get, but only sick people do that. And we have their pictures, but sick people do that. Yeah, starting, I think they're going to fill it up this week. The reflecting pool is totally complete.
5: The reflecting pool is undergoing a second round of repairs after a first round was botched. Ed Donahue, Washington.
1: It's 16 till. A major media merger, now a done deal. And will the Gulf see its first hurricane of the season? Details on the way on America's Morning News.
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10: According to a new report from Discovery Education, 92% of students say that engaging lessons make school more fun, and more than 90% of educators said engagement is critical for student achievement. 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Although 63% of students agreed that students are highly engaged in school, only 45% of teachers and 51% of principals surveyed agreed with the same statement. Educators disagreed on the top indicators of engagement. 72% of teachers said asking thoughtful questions was the strongest indicator of student engagement, while 54% of superintendents rate performing well on assessments as a top engagement indicator. Also, 2/3 of students said they believed that AI could help them learn faster. 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
5: This is America's Morning News. I'm Richard Johnson. It's 12 minutes till the hour. Weather across America has all eyes on the Gulf of Mexico, where a developing tropical storm is forecast to gain strength. It's too soon to pinpoint where the worst conditions will occur, but coastal rain could begin Friday, with wind and heavy rainfall spreading farther inland over the weekend. For today, Florida's more immediate concern is repeated rounds of thunderstorms. Downpours could produce several inches of rain with isolated flooding, especially in urban areas. Showers and storms also reach parts of coastal southeast Georgia and far south Texas. Meanwhile, unseasonable heat continues to grip California and the desert southwest. Afternoon temperatures will climb into the 90s and low hundreds, running 15 to 20 degrees above average in the hottest areas. Relief begins along the California coast tomorrow, then reaches inland areas by Friday. By contrast, parts of the Northeast start the day in the 30s with frost and freeze concerns. Most areas stay dry apart from the scattered Rocky Mountain showers and a front reaching the upper Great Lakes later today. That's your weather across America. A bit more now on what well may be the ninth named storm of the hurricane season. Its current track in the Gulf has it making landfall somewhere between Pensacola, Florida, and New Orleans. The storm's expected to become Hurricane Isaias, and the Weather Channel says it's expected to reach Category 2 status by Friday. Florida Governor Ron DeSantis has already signed an executive order declaring a state of emergency for 25 counties. Heavy rains expected along the coast from Texas to Florida and into the southeast after the storm comes ashore sometime late Friday. A major media merger is now complete. Correspondent Julie Walker reports Paramount and Warner Brothers are now one Hollywood giant known as Skydance.
6: It's official. Skydance-owned Paramount has closed its $81 billion takeover of Warner Brothers Discovery. The companies completed the deal Tuesday, ushering in a new Hollywood giant with the now shorter Skydance name. The merger brings two of America's oldest movie-making studios together under one roof, along with HBO Max. Even networks like CNN find themselves under the same umbrella as Paramount Plus and CBS. All of them will come under the helm of billionaire David Ellison and his new co-CEO, Enon Kreiz. That further concentrates power in an industry already run by just a handful of major players. I'm Julie Walker.
5: A former CIA official accused of stealing $40 million in gold bars will soon be heading to prison. Lisa Dwyer reports.
7: A former CIA official has pleaded guilty to abusing his position and government funds for personal gain. Court records reveal that David J. Rush fabricated a classified government program to acquire Florida real estate and gold bars worth millions. He's admitted to wire fraud in a Virginia court. Prosecutors accuse him of lying about his military and academic credentials to justify his actions. Rush allegedly attempted to authorize the release of $100 million from a government contract and used funds to buy luxury properties. Investigators found gold bars, cash, and luxury watches at his home. I'm Lisa Dwyer.
5: Today marks 3 years since Hamas terrorists from Gaza entered southern Israel, killing more than 1,200 people and kidnapping 250 others, and leading to the Israel-Gaza war. While there will be remembrance ceremonies, there will also be protests, including in New York City, where a pro-Palestinian citywide resisting genocide protest will be held in front of City Hall. Several politicians on both sides of the aisle are denouncing that event, including New Jersey Congressman Josh Gottheimer. His social media post says, "Let's be clear, choosing the third anniversary of October 7 to glorify the barbaric murder of 1,200 people, including Americans, as resistance is deeply offensive and morally bankrupt. In America, we don't glorify terrorists as martyrs." New York City Mayor Zoran Mamdani has not publicly commented on the planned demonstration. In tech news, the White House has named the people who will lead the Artificial Intelligence Task Force. America's Morning News tech correspondent Chuck Palm has more on that story.
8: Last week, I told you about the president wanted the government to stop calling it artificial intelligence and that the order had not yet been signed. Well, he signed it, and now we know who is going to run it. Federal agencies are being told to drop the words artificial intelligence and use superintelligence instead, so AI becomes SI in their official documents. There's also a new task force that goes with it, and they're calling it the Superintelligence Task Force. The president has already named four people to it. John Clayton, who runs national intelligence, is in charge, and he is joined by the chairman of the Federal Trade Commission, the Pentagon's chief technology officer, and the director of the Office of Personnel Management. All four of them report straight to the president. They have 120 days to come back with a report on what this technology can actually do, where the risks are, and what the federal government's own responsibilities ought to be. That means their report is due early next year, and the reason a name change is worth your attention is that the words that the government uses are the words that will end up in the rules. What still gets at me is that those words actually mean something else inside of artificial intelligence, and I think we are not quite there yet. We'll keep an eye on this one for you and get back if they change the rules again. For America's Morning News, I'm Chuck Palm.
5: In sports, the Dodgers have taken a 2-1 lead over the Braves in the National League Division Series with last night's 3-1 victory. Game 4 is today. The other NL Series is also going to Game 4 as the Padres held on for a 4-3 win over Milwaukee, but the Brewers are up 2-1. The American League Series resumed today. White Sox are up 2-0 on Cleveland, while the Rays hold the same advantage over the Yankees. The NBA says it will go it alone in Europe. Plans for a 16-team league will continue after the EuroLeague rejected the NBA's formal offer to merge. And the U.S. soccer team closed out the four-match international break with its fourth win, 1-0 over Canada. It's 7 minutes till. Farewell to another cinema superstar of the 50s and 60s, and another old hit movie is being reimagined on Broadway. This is America's Morning News.
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5: Welcome back to America's Morning News. I'm Rich Johnson. It's 5 minutes till. She was the spy who seduced Cary Grant in North by Northwest.
14: Think how lucky I am to have been seated here.
15: Well, luck had nothing to do with it. I tipped the steward $5 to seat you here if you should come in.
5: And she was the tortured girlfriend of Marlon Brando in On the Waterfront.
15: There's not a spark of sentiment or romance or human kindness in your whole body.
5: Pale, willowy, statuesque, classy were some of the many adjectives used to describe Eva Marie Saint, the actress who turned

0: including Bob Hope, Paul Newman, and Gregory Peck. Later, she shifted to TV and worked well into her 90s. Eva Marie Saint died Tuesday at her home in Los Angeles. She was 102. Aladdin, The Lion King, Frozen, Mean Girls, Legally Blonde, Newsies, Mrs. Doubtfire, Back to the Future, and Rocky. Just some of the movies that later found their way to the lights of Broadway. America's Morning News entertainment reporter Kevin Carr says we can add a new one to that list soon. The late Patrick Swayze's smash hit, Dirty Dancing.
1: Another classic film is making headlines from screen to stage. Oh, wow. Hit theaters in 1987 and became a surprise hit, grossing more than $200 million against a budget of $4.5, making Patrick Swayze and Jennifer Grey household names. Almost 40 years later, this August, Dirty Dancing the musical launched its North America tour. This week, the cast was given some exciting news.
2: You guys have absolutely smashed it. We've loved working with you. I know we've just got to know each other, but we're going the whole mail way to Broadway now.
1: Production is coming to Broadway in February 2027 to the Lena Horne Theater for a limited engagement. Annalise Starzec and Blake Celestikar will reprise their roles as Baby and Johnny Castle for the Broadway production. Lonnie Price, who played the role of Max Kellerman's grandson in the original film, directs the production based on the book by original author Eleanor Bergstein. Starzec and Celestikar urge audience members to see the movie first if they haven't already, then get a new experience with the stage production.
3: This is a completely reimagined staging. It's never been seen before.
4: Definitely watch the movie so you can experience it, but then come to the show so you can feel it.
1: Tickets to Dirty Dancing the musical on Broadway go on sale this Friday. I'm entertainment reporter Kevin Carr for America's Morning News.
0: And we welcome to the America's Morning News home, my home of the past year, Northwest News Radio, KNWN, serving Seattle and the entire Puget Sound region. 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The executive producer is Jeff McKay. I'm Rich Johnson, and this is America's Morning News.

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1: From ABC News, I'm Sherry Preston. Israel is today marking the three-year anniversary of the October 7th Hamas-led attacks that killed 1,200 people, hundreds more taken hostage. They are all home now. The retaliatory strikes by Israel effectively leveling Gaza and killing more than 74,000 Palestinians, according to the Gaza Health Ministry. In France, protests that started against school funding have spread across the country. ABC's Tom Soufi-Burridge is there.
2: Protesters have been setting bins on fire, barricading areas. And sometimes the police have just been charging at the protesters to kind of clear them out. You know, that hundreds of people have been injured, both police and students. We spoke to a guy called Kenny. He said that education is the driving force here, and that is why he says they're going to keep on protesting. But he also was keen to talk about what he says is a heavy-handed approach by the police and something he says is part of a wider problem.
1: Families of September 11th victims will ask a federal appeals court today to order the government to release documents they say tie Saudi Arabia to the plot to hijack airplanes and crash them. At this year's 9/11 commemoration in New York, several family members openly faulted the U.S. government for keeping those materials secret. A week after her failed execution, convicted killer Krista Pike is awake and talking in Tennessee.
3: Her lawyer saying in part in a statement that against all odds, Krista Pike is conscious, speaking, and continues to receive critical medical care. Despite the severe damage she endured to her arms, she's still handcuffed and shackled to the bed. Adding they are grateful to the first responders and medical team who, quote, treated Krista like a human and provided exceptional care to her.
1: That's ABC's Faith Abube. Pike sentenced to death for torturing and killing another teenager in 1995. In Milwaukee, a 23-year-old woman faces felony charges after allegedly faking her way into a high school, posing as a substitute, then swearing at students. You're listening to ABC News.
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1: Some Democrats still angry over President Trump's comments this week at a rally on Iran, potentially bombing Los Angeles or San Diego. Javier Becerra is running for governor of California.
6: You're talking 13, 14 million people who live in L.A. area, San Diego area. And Donald Trump, in jest or not, says go ahead and bomb them. That to me is not leadership.
1: White House Communications Director Stephen Chung calls it a, quote, media freakout not rooted in reality. New details about the Russian scientist who recently died after working in an anti-plague laboratory in Siberia.
7: ABC News has learned the State Department is preparing a formal complaint with Russia, seeking more details about what happened inside the facility. The World Health Organization says Russian authorities maintain a worker died of severe pneumonia, not the plague. But the agency says it's also seeking more information after reports of a second employee suffering from pneumonia of an undetermined cause.
1: ABC's Melissa Adan. Tropical depression Isaias strengthening as it moves through the Gulf toward the Florida Panhandle. The National Guard has been put on standby and people have been told to prepare for landfall possibly in the next 72 hours. It's tough to afford a Gucci when you can't afford gas. Luxury brands seeing less spending. New numbers from Citi show credit card spending on luxuries fell for a third consecutive month in September. 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
10: 6:05 a.m. on your Wednesday morning, October 7, 2026. Good morning and welcome to the WSJM Morning Show. I'm Ken Lundberg. We've got local news coming up in just a moment. Temperature outside right now in Benton Harbor, it's 58 degrees. It feels like it's 48 degrees. Yep, same for St. Joseph where it's 58, feels like 48. It's just a light breeze out there. And I walked outside, it felt a little bit warm. Not like balmy or anything like that, but not too bad. Today's forecast does call for mostly sunny skies, a high around 73 degrees inland. We're probably only going to get up to 66 degrees here locally. We still are going to contend with that wind from the southwest, 10 to 20 miles per hour, gusting to 25 miles per hour. Kite flying weather, mostly clear tonight, low around 53 degrees, light wind out of the west. Thursday's forecast tomorrow, we're still looking for mostly sunny skies, a high of 66. Friday, partly cloudy, a high of 70. Saturday, partly cloudy, a high of 80. Notice that we took out the chance of rain on Saturday, but we moved it over to Sunday. We're increasing the chance of rain on Sunday now. Cloudy skies. It's because of that tropical storm activity, hurricane, I don't know what it is yet, down in the Gulf of Mexico. But that is just pushing weather system stuff directly north our way. And so that might arrive for us on Sunday. Cloudy skies, a 40% chance of showers. It's not going to be anything stormy or fierce or anything like that. We're just going to get wet. Yeah, Sunday's forecast, cloudy, 40% chance of showers right now, a high of 72 degrees and a low of 58. Back to partly cloudy skies on Monday with a high of 72. All right, some of the news from the WSJM newsroom. Residents of a Benton Charter Township neighborhood have been allowed to return home this morning following a gas leak that prompted an evacuation last night. The Benton Township Police Department says the evacuation began around 5 p.m. yesterday near Colfax Avenue and Elvern Street, with first responders going door to door to notify residents within about 150 yards of the intersection. The department said at 10:55 last night that residents could return home, although Colfax Avenue remained partially closed. At 1:15 this morning, police announced that all roads had been fully reopened. St. Joseph Charter Township Fire Station Number 2 did open its community room for evacuated residents who needed a place to go during that evacuation. Other news, the Lakeshore Excellence Foundation, LEF, is putting $750,000 into four new initiatives at Lakeshore Public Schools. Superintendent Greg Eating says the three-year pledge includes $500,000 for a new LEF Robotics and Professional Development Center on high school property.
11: A completely different space than the high school. Probably built in more of a, I'm going to use the word pole barn type facility, but it'll be a really nice barn dominium-like space.
10: Eating says the center will give robotics teams space to work on projects and prepare for competitions. He hopes to begin design work this year with the facility opening in the 2028-29 school year. It'll also be used, he says, for staff training when robotics teams are not using it.
11: The foundation hands out grants, projects totaling around $500,000 a year, which is just unbelievable. And it really touches everybody throughout the district.
10: The foundation is also providing $150,000 over 3 years for staff professional development, $60,000 for the Lakeshore Unified Sports Program, and $40,000 for emergency kits that'll be put in every classroom. Eating says the support from the Lakeshore Excellence Foundation has made a major difference for students over the years. The Benton Township Board of Trustees has approved a brownfield redevelopment plan for a proposed 30-unit housing development on North Euclid Avenue Edwin Allen Homes plans to build the development on about 10 acres across from Laurel and Ruth Avenues with 17 homes for sale, 7 market-rate rentals, and 6 workforce housing rentals.
12: We see a county that's very welcoming of new housing investment, and so we like areas to work in like that. We see strong demand in the area. We see it's growing. We got great schools, so it's a place we want to be and want to invest in.
10: Company Vice President of Workforce Housing Brian Farkas says the workforce units will be reserved for households earning up to 120% of the area median income. Township Supervisor Kathy Yates says trustees are excited about the project.
13: We're looking for more housing. We have people moving in. We're looking to be bigger than what we are. And of course, with it being affordable, that's just a plus. So it makes families happy. Middle-class working families able to live somewhere very nice.
10: The homes will range from 3 to 5 bedrooms with construction planned over 2 years. The brownfield plan will go next to the Berrien County Brownfield Authority and then the County Board of Commissioners and will allow the developer to recoup some of the project's $9 million cost through tax increment financing. Trustees were also told the plan will help extend a water main to that area. And a disturbing case out of Niles. The Niles Police Department is investigating an attempted sexual assault that was reported over the weekend Sunday night near 9th and Decker Streets. Police say an 18-year-old woman was attacked while walking alone after leaving a nearby restaurant and fought back and screamed when a man followed her in a vehicle, assaulted her, and tried to remove her clothing. The woman also reported that the man restricted her breathing. Police say a bystander intervened before the suspect fled and actually tried to hit the bystander with his vehicle. Evidence from the scene and surveillance footage helped identify a suspect vehicle. South Bend police later arrested a man matching the description, a 28-year-old, on an unrelated warrant. He remains in custody while the investigation continues. Charges in that case are currently pending. That's a look at some of the local news that we're covering in the WSJM newsroom. We have more to talk about this hour. We'll get you a little bit more on what's happening with that United Kingdom drone attack situation. Yeah, I don't know. We'll get to the latest. It's coming up right here on the WSJM Morning Show. It's 6:11 Sports.
14: The Red Wings won their first game of the year by beating Ottawa 5-3 last night. Dylan Larkin scored and added an assist in his return to the lineup, and Alex DeBrincat scored twice. John Gibson made 22 saves. The Blackhawks won their home opener by beating St. Louis 4-2. Sam Rinzell and Anton Frondell scored 2 minutes apart in the second period. In baseball, the White Sox can sweep Cleveland this afternoon and reach the ALCS for the first time since 2005. The Sox lead 2-0 with Game 3 at 4 o'clock. Last night, the Dodgers beat Atlanta 3-1. Yoshinobu Yamamoto struck out 10, while Kiki Hernandez and Freddie Freeman homered. The Dodgers lead 2-1, and the Padres avoided elimination with a 4-3 win over Milwaukee. The Brewers still lead 2-1. In high school soccer last night, San Joe remained unbeaten by beating Back Creek Central 11-0. Mattawan defeated Lakeshore 6-1. Bangor and Hartford tied at 2, and Covert beat Eau Claire 3-1. In volleyball, Michigan Lutheran swept Buchanan, and South Haven swept Coloma. With sports, I'm Dave Wolf.
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15: I'm Nicole Heslip with Ag Headline News on Brownfield. Ag Secretary Brooke Rollins says President Trump's latest action on dyed diesel is aimed at helping farmers navigate short-term economic challenges.
16: Our numbers show about a $640 million savings for the farmers alone during harvest season.
15: An ag economist says ongoing financial uncertainty led to a decline in farmer sentiment in the latest ag economy barometer.
17: This growing pessimism about the financial prospect over the next 12 months is very clear. Farmers are less positive related to countries' directions. There is no factor that will change in the short term.
15: The administrator for U.S. EPA Region 5 says getting the revised definition of waters of the United States right is critical to providing regulatory certainty.
18: They appreciate that we're trying to follow the law with this, reducing red tape.
15: I'm Nicole Heslip with Brownfield.
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10: 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October on the farm. 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
30: Sunny and pleasant today, highs low 70s. Mostly clear tonight, lows low 50s. A little cooler tomorrow, mid-60s expected, lots of sun. Back to the low 70s Friday before summer makes a return this weekend. Highs climbed to near 80 Saturday ahead of rain Sunday. I'm WSBT 22 meteorologist Jessica Burns.
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10: Oh, yeah, we've got 58 degrees out in Benton Harbor right now, although it feels a little bit cooler than that. It feels like 48 degrees in Benton Harbor. It feels like 48 in St. Joseph. We've got clear skies out there, a beautiful start to the day. Thank you for joining us on this fine, fine Wednesday morning. Let's see, we've got a lot of different things to look at here. I'm just seeing what we have here. Okay, all right. WSJM Morning Show continues. No, I was just looking at the latest to see if there are any further updates on this suspected plague situation in Russia. Yeah, I know. We talked about it a little bit on the national news, but I thought, well, let's give an update on what we know and what we don't know at this point, and what information is still pending out of Russia. The death of a Russian lab technician researching the plague has obviously set off some alarms around the world, as observers are noting some resemblances to the conditions that preceded the COVID-19 pandemic. You know, a couple of things here and there. It's like, oh yeah, hey, didn't we do this once before about 6 years ago? Reports emerged last week that a lab worker at the Irkutsk Anti-Plague Research Institute of Siberia and the Far East had died shortly after being hospitalized. The news put, obviously, the international community on high alert. The United States has reached out to offer assistance. Russian authorities said, nah, that's all right, we're fine. They've so far downplayed the seriousness of the incident. The World Health Organization now has said it has asked Russian authorities for information to assess the risk. They basically received a response soon thereafter denying reports that the lab worker had caught a pneumonic plague. The infection and death occurring in close proximity to a lab that researches pneumonic plague, among other infectious diseases, is again evoking some concerns about the potential for an outbreak. You notice how I'm just kind of doing it light like that? Yeah, nothing to worry about here. But they're saying it, you know, it seems a lot like what had happened when COVID-19 began, even though the origins of that pandemic still TBD. See, this is why we were looking at it. This is why you need to study things to understand what happened so that we don't do this again. Here we are 6 years later, and people are saying, hey, this sounds familiar. Anyway, the things to know at this point, the governor of the Irkutsk region said on Russian social media that the employee died of pneumonia of an unknown etiology. We talked about this yesterday, adding that no pathogens linked to their work were detected in samples taken from the patient. They said no other employees reported illnesses in the past 10 days. Now, local media have identified the lab worker as a 28-year-old woman, Daria Shiplova, though Russian authorities have not yet confirmed that. According to officials, individuals who had contact with the Research Institute worker have been identified, examined, and are currently under medical observation. The Moscow Times reported that nearly 200 people are still currently under medical observation. The outlet cited Russian media reporting the lab worker had told hospital staff that she had accidentally broken a test tube containing a live bacteria. So again, pneumonic plague. What is that? Well, in modern day, it's often associated with the Black Plague that spread through Europe in the 14th century. Bubonic plague and pneumonic plague are caused by the same bacteria, but pneumonic plague develops when bubonic plague goes untreated. Let's see what else. You can treat it. People do fine. It's not a death sentence, according to health officials. But basically, it's got to be treated. If it isn't treated, then yeah, it's deadly. So anyway, the plague rarely transmits from person to person, but when it becomes pneumonic, then it gets respiratory, and that's when it spreads. And so that's why a lot of people are a little bit concerned. And a little bit concerned? Okay, fine. Oh, why a lot of people are a lot concerned about this. President Trump still responding to the reports, calling pneumonic plague a rough disease, saying that the U.S. will assist if necessary. Russian officials, the government officials there did respond promptly to the inquiries from the World Health Organization, but they did not respond fully. And so the World Health Organization put out a statement saying they're still seeking more information on exactly what happened in Irkutsk. They said WHO has requested additional information from Russia on which pneumonia-causing pathogen led to the woman's death. The World Health Organization is following the situation closely, keeping other countries informed and ready to support the Russian authorities if they ask. Okay, enough on that. That's an update there. Let's do another update on the B-1 bomber aircraft that had to be redeployed from Royal Air Force Base in England back to the U.S. last weekend. We now are being told that it was indeed prompted by concerns of a drone attack on the base. Three sources familiar with the intelligence on this are saying that the planning for a drone attack on the base was being directed by Iran's Islamic Revolutionary Guard Corps, according to the sources. The plan included an attack on the base and base personnel. The threat was prompted, or the threat did prompt the removal of the B-1 aircraft of the United States from RAF Fairford. And so the threat was apparently different than the one last month in which the five men were detained. So remember, five men were detained in three different vans and then released. And the sources are saying that that threat is not the same as the drone threat that they're talking about. There was also a 22-year-old British national arrested yesterday in central London as part of an investigation into that case by the counterterrorism policing force in the UK. That person was detained on suspicion of preparation of terrorist attacks, according to the counterterrorism policing. They said this in a statement. This remains a live investigation, they said, and our specialist teams continue to pursue multiple lines of inquiry into the circumstances surrounding the RAF events near RAF Fairford. The arrest, which came in an investigation, coincided with the search of a property nearby in Westminster. And police said, we are acutely aware of public interest in the investigation and we're working around the clock to identify the motivation behind the events here. We remain committed to investigating all possible angles. So the five men who were arrested were in their 20s. They were arrested in late September in a town near the base on suspicion of terrorism and explosive offenses. They were later released on bail, subject to stringent conditions on their movement in contact with others. Again, the sixth man was a 25-year-old dual UK-Iranian national, later arrested and released on bail as well. So, again, the U.S. this week said it pulled the heavy bombers from the airbase, RAF Fairford, which had been used to launch strikes against Iran. U.S. officials say they have heightened security around U.S. bases in all of Europe. So, there. State Department, U.S. European Command spokesperson yesterday said it's appropriate to discuss matters of intelligence. Inappropriate to discuss matters of intelligence. We will not discuss specific force protection measures. The department will continue to assess the threat environment surrounding our installations and take appropriate action. So, there. There's that. Let's see. What else do we have? Other interesting news in the spy network. This one is talking about a case, wrapping up a case, well, close to wrapping up a case that has been around for a little bit. But it's interesting because there's gold involved. Yeah, the former CIA officer arrested after authorities discovered roughly $40 million worth of gold bars in his home in Virginia, pleaded guilty in federal court yesterday to a single count of wire fraud, admitting he defrauded the U.S. government, Uncle Sam, out of nearly $200 million for his personal benefit. Yeah, so when they suspected something was going wrong, they went through his home, this FBI or a CIA agent, and found roughly $40 million worth of gold bars. Oh, what? Oh, I accidentally took these home. And now we've learned he's pleaded guilty. And guilty to defrauding the U.S. government out of nearly $200 million. David Rush was previously described by prosecutors as a master manipulator who used his clandestine position to amass millions worth of gold bars and luxury watches. Why not? Though the government revealed in Tuesday's hearing, the extent of his alleged deception far exceeded what was previously known to the public. The nearly $200 million in payments to Rush dwarfs previous amounts that were disclosed as part of his case and will likely draw further scrutiny to the intelligence community to provide more transparency. I mean, that's a tough one, right? Modes and methods and all that, sources and contacts. You don't want to... You don't want to reveal how the spies operate that are operating on our side. But at the same time, if you've got one guy who's defrauded the federal government out of at least $200 million, one guy, you might want to take a look at it. I don't know. And watch the budget. Anyway, so the case has drawn widespread intrigue for obvious reasons. It's raised some major questions regarding the intelligence community and their management in overseeing secretive systems. And apparently it let officials like David Rush, gave them the ability to amass high-value assets tied to their work, but then used for personal profit. According to a summary of his plea agreement provided by a senior DOJ prosecutor, Rush is alleged to have engaged in two separate criminal schemes where he fabricated so-called special access programs to convince senior officials to clear payments to him, totaling over $190 million that he sought to use for personal benefit. In his first, in the first instance, prosecutors said Rush received approximately $145 million that he used to purchase luxury real estate properties in Palm Beach, Florida, and then carry out home improvements because, you know, you buy some homes, you want to fix them up nice, home improvements so he could then flip them and sell them for a profit. I mean, when was he finding time to go spy for us? Anyway, portions of the $145 million also went toward the purchase of luxury vehicles. Of course they did. And watches, all while Rush is alleged to have lied to officials that he had clearance for the payments from high-level officials in the Trump administration. There was a second scheme. The second scheme, prosecutors said, involved Rush's fabrication of a separate program that resulted in officials approving 298 gold bars to be provided to him that he later falsely claimed had been distributed because I need the gold bars. I got to give them to a foreign government, spies within a foreign government. We've got the case. We're going to get the case. We're going to get a conviction here. We're going to be able to press charges soon. Oh, what? No, I already gave them the gold bars. Anyway. Oh, these here in my home? Yeah. $46.4 million worth of gold was discovered in his residence in May of this year. Rush also admitted to fraudulently seeking compensation for roughly $1.8 million in charter flights that were for his personal benefit, not work-related, apparently. And then there was another previously unreported disclosure, which included an admission by Rush that he once disclosed top-secret information to a foreign government official regarding the identity of a U.S. clandestine source. Oh, that's not good. Prosecutors did not identify the foreign government who received the information or Rush's motives in sharing the source's identity. John Ratcliffe, CIA director, said following an internal investigation that identified potential crimes, CIA immediately referred the matter to the FBI. David Rush abused his position and betrayed the public trust and should be held fully accountable for his actions. He said, we appreciate law enforcement partners in the FBI and DOJ for securing this outcome. The agency is committed to ensuring that those entrusted with our nation's secrets are held to the absolute highest standard. Tough case. A lot of money. 6:32. It's the WSJM Morning Show. I'm Ken Lundberg. We've got a few important messages to get to, and then our financial update coming up from Bloomberg is next.
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11: This is a Bloomberg Money Minute. President Trump says he's weighing a potential suspension of the federal gas tax as the administration looks for ways to ease energy costs ahead of the midterms. A temporary pause could cut prices by roughly 10 to 16 cents a gallon, but would also cost the government billions of dollars in lost revenue. A handful of governors have already moved to suspend or ease state taxes on gasoline. Checking on the market, stocks are taking a break this morning after the S&P 500 closed at a new record high yesterday. Futures are seeing losses. Traders are weighing a pickup in Iranian attacks on vessels in the Strait of Hormuz. And Apple's upcoming push into smart home devices will include a doorbell, thermostat, and other accessories developed through a partnership with LG Electronics. Sources tell us the products will also include a smart deadbolt lock, indoor and outdoor security cameras, and a floodlight camera. The new Apple devices are set to be introduced October 13th. Courtney Donahoe, Bloomberg Radio.
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10: Yeah, what in the world could go wrong with a totally automated home connected to the internet? Hello, good morning, welcome again. It's Wednesday, October 7th, 6:37 a.m. I'm Ken Lundberg. Thank you for joining us. We've got 58 degrees in Benton Harbor right now. Clear skies, beautiful, 58 degrees in St. Joseph right now. It feels like 48, so just take that into consideration as you're getting ready to go outside. Walk the dog, drink your cup of coffee, have your tea, whatever you do. Mostly sunny skies today. Another beautiful day. High of 73 in the warm spots of southwest Michigan. Probably going to get 66 for a high near the lake. We'll still have that wind coming out of the southwest. 10 to 20 miles per hour, gusting to 25. Tonight's forecast, mostly clear. Low of 53. Thursday, mostly sunny. High of 66. Friday, partly cloudy. A high of 70. A low of 46. Saturday is going to be a high of 80. I guess I missed this, where we were going to have another summer. Yeah, another summer day this weekend. Saturday's going to be beautiful. Partly cloudy, a high of 80 and a low of 55. Then we move some rain in on Sunday. Cloudy skies, a 40% chance of showers, high of 72 and a low of 58 degrees. This is WSJM. Good morning.
12: ABC News, I'm Shiri Preston in Jerusalem this morning. Some Israelis marking the anniversary of the October 7th Hamas attacks with protests at Israel's parliament calling for a change in the government. It was 3 years ago today that the terror group first poured over the border, killing about 1,200 Israelis and taking hundreds of hostages. The American government leaning on Russia for more answers after the suspected plague death from Siberia. ABC's Melissa Adan.
13: ABC News has learned the State Department is preparing a formal complaint with Russia, seeking more details about
2: what happened inside the facility. The World Health Organization says Russian authorities maintain a worker died of severe pneumonia, not the plague. But the agency says it's also seeking more information after reports of a second employee suffering from pneumonia of an undetermined cause.
12: And the Nobel Prize for Chemistry this morning going to a pair of researchers for their work on a fundamental property compounds. Sherry Preston, ABC News.
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10: Some of the news from the WSJM Newsroom coming up just after

0: caught the perpetrators. And no, it was not crows. So that story coming up just after 7 o'clock. Also, former area Congressman Fred Upton has received the Citizens Research Council of Michigan's annual Eugene A. Garrigo. Did I say that right? Garrigo, excuse me. A Junior Public Service Award. We'll have that story. Also coming up just after 7 o'clock this morning, the former village manager of Decatur is facing a felony charge after an investigation into tuition reimbursements. Those stories and more coming up just after 7 o'clock right here on the WSJM Morning Show. Also coming up next hour from 7 to 8 o'clock this morning, we'll be talking pickleball. Yep, it's apparently still a nationwide phenomena. And we here in the region are still looking at ways that we can put more pickleball courts in place, because the current courts we have, not enough. The sport is apparently still growing in popularity. So we'll talk about that with Sonny Pusey. That's coming up next hour. He has testified to some of the local government bodies asking for some help and some support in that. So we'll talk about that next hour and maybe how you can get involved if you've not already here on the WSJM Morning Show. So that's coming up from 7 to 8 o'clock this morning. We'll talk pickleball and getting the sport even more court area in our region. That's from 7 to 8 o'clock right here on WSJM. Facebook, YouTube, our WSJM live stream video app. It's all coming up right here on WSJM. We've got sports coming up next from Dave Wolf after a look at state news.
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2: I'm Beth Fisher. Michigan's gubernatorial candidates appearing on stage in Grand Rapids to debate last night. Many of the candidates' arguments centered around corporate influence in Michigan politics. Democratic candidate Jocelyn Benson pointing to Republican John James' relationship with pharmaceutical companies and the tax breaks that were offered to them. James responding by pointing to Benson's family history and her ties to California consultants. Both say they oppose the construction of data centers in Michigan as a risk to the community. Election Day is 1 month away, but thousands of voters have already cast their ballots. The Secretary of State's office says nearly 202,000 voters have returned their ballots via the mail, Dropbox, or at their local clerk's office. That's a 30% increase compared to early voting in 2022. Tonight's Powerball jackpot is $485 million. Friday's Mega Millions is $364 million. I'm Beth Fisher for the Michigan News Network.
3: With sports, I'm Dave Wolf. The Red Wings beat Ottawa 5-3 last night, giving Detroit their first win of the year. Dylan Larkin scored and added an assist in his return to the lineup, while Alex DeBrincat scored twice. John Gibson made 22 saves. The Blackhawks won their home opener by beating St. Louis 4-2. Sam Mazzell and Anton Frandell scored 2 minutes apart in the second period, as Patrick Kane returned to the United Center in a Blackhawks sweater. In baseball's division series last night, the Dodgers beat Atlanta 3-1 behind 10 strikeouts from Yoshinobu Yamamoto and home runs from Kiki Hernandez and Freddie Freeman. LA leads that series 2-1. San Diego stayed alive with a 4-3 win over Milwaukee, cutting the Brewers' lead to 2-1. The White Sox can finish a sweep of Cleveland this afternoon. The Sox lead a best-of-5-game series 2-1. Game 3 is at 4 o'clock at Wright Field. The Sox are seeking their first AL Championship Series since 2005. Today, the Dodgers are at Atlanta at 6. Tampa Bay looks to sweep the Yankees at 8, and Milwaukee visits San Diego at 10. The WNBA semifinals resume tonight. New York is at Atlanta at 7:30, and Las Vegas plays at Golden State at 9:30. The Dream and the Valkyries each lead that series 1-0. NBA preseason tonight, Indiana hosts Minnesota at 7, and the Bulls welcome in Phoenix at 8 o'clock. In high school boys soccer, St. Joe shut out Back Creek Central 11-0 last night. Mattawa beat Lakeshore 6-1, Bangor and Hartford tied at 2, and Covert beat Clara 3-1. In volleyball, Michigan Lutheran swept Buchanan, and South Haven swept Coloma. In girls swimming, South Haven beat Marshall 107-73. Tonight, St. Joe volleyball visits Battle Creek Central, and Lakeshore travels to Portage Central, both at 6:30. Our Lady of the Lake visits Michigan Lutheran at 6. In boys soccer, Michigan Lutheran is at New Buffalo at 4:30, and South Haven hosts Lawton at 6:30 at Radcliffe Field. In the latest high school football poll, Vicksburg is 4th in Division 4, Edwardsburg 6th, and Papa 8th. Bering Springs is number 8 in Division 5, Constantine 6th in Division 7, and Decatur 2nd in Division 8. In 8-player football, Bridgman is 7th in Division 1, while Mendon leads Division 2. The rest of the scores from last night and the schedules for today's games are on this station's website. With your morning sports for Wednesday, October 7th, I am Dave Wolf.
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3: Sunny and pleasant today. Highs low 70s. Mostly clear tonight. Lows low 50s. A little cooler tomorrow. Mid 60s expected. Lots of sun. Back to the low 70s Friday before summer makes a return this weekend. Highs climbed to near 80 Saturday ahead of rain Sunday. I'm WSBT 22 meteorologist Jessica Burns.
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5: Oh, it's going to be fun. We're going to talk about pickleball next hour. Did you know there's a national industry report that estimates 24.3 million Americans played pickleball last year? I mean, that's a lot. That's a lot of pickles. No, that's a lot of pickleballs. I don't know. Anyway, so we'll be talking about that next hour with Sonny Pusey. He is advocating for some more pickleball courts. We'll be talking in the St. Joseph area. So we'll be talking about that next hour with him here on the WSJM Morning Show. We haven't talked about France, basically. We mentioned it on the national news, international news from ABC. We'll get another update on what's happening there. But there have been riots in Paris. There have been riots, demonstrations happening elsewhere in that country. You think about France, you think about wine and bread and cheese and culture and the Eiffel Tower and the rolling countryside and art and everything else. You don't think about violent protests, but apparently they really get exercised over stuff. And they have recently over education. Yeah, police had to fire tear gas again into crowds for crowd control in Paris and elsewhere yesterday, as more than 250,000 people were rallying nationwide to support school pupils who are demanding more education funding. Yeah, apparently the government there is in pretty sad shape financially, and so the protests are asking for more money for schools. Pupils again blockaded high schools. They had large crowds waving flags, placards in Marseille and Strasbourg, other cities. The demonstrations began at a high school in the Paris region back in mid-September, and they've been continuing into this nationwide movement now. The Interior Ministry estimated that 256,000 people took part in demonstrations across the country yesterday, including 56,000 people turning out in Paris alone, where groups of protesters were clashing with riot officers during what they call a largely peaceful march through the city. But they said there were several scuffles that got out of control. So they have used tear gas, riot control weapons. They've arrested folks who were demonstrating. That is obviously fueling even more defiance and anger. Interior Minister Laurent Nunez said the police response has been proportionate in almost all cases, and that the protests had at times turned into riots, requiring police intervention. The French Prime Minister, Sébastien Lecornu, said that the government and school leaders must listen to students' concerns and find solutions. Questioned in Parliament yesterday about the protest movement, Lecornu denounced ultra-violence threatening schools. Responding to criticism of police tactics, he pledged that any accidents would be investigated and described allegations that police are racist are a lie. More than 2 weeks of class boycotts and school blockades have taken place. Policing has led more than 6,100 arrests so far, mostly apparently of minors, you know, because, I mean, it's about school. They're protesting there. And again, they do have a presidential election coming up. And so part of this is potentially political. Other news happening around the world right now, including the United States. Nadal Hassan sentenced to death for the 2009 mass shooting at Fort Hood, Texas. We told you about that yesterday, that he's going to be executed by firing squad on December 3rd, according to the acting Army Secretary. The execution has now been scheduled. It's scheduled for 1 p.m. Central Time on December 3rd. December 3rd. The Pentagon announcing this week that Hassan would be executed by firing squad. President Trump approved the decision. That's required under Army policy. Executions must happen within 150 days of the president approving it, but no sooner than 60 days. The military has not executed a service member since 1961. That happened when Private John Bennett was put to death after being convicted of the rape and attempted murder of an 11-year-old girl in Austria. Let's see, what else do we have in the news? Krista Pike, haven't given you an update on that recently. Krista Pike, conscious and speaking now, nearly a week after that botched execution left her critically injured and temporarily on a ventilator. That's what her attorneys reported yesterday. They said her recovery is medically unprecedented. Her prognosis remains unclear, but at a minimum, we expect a long recovery. Her attorneys are Randy Spivey and Kelly Gleason from the Tennessee Office of the Post, Conviction Defender, and Stephen Farrell and Luke Einan from the Federal Defender Services of Eastern Tennessee. They said 50-year-old Pike continues to receive medical care after she survived to being administered not one but two lethal doses of pentobarbital and was hospitalized following the failed execution back on September 30th in Nashville. They said she has severe damage to her arms and remains handcuffed to her bed. Pike is the lone woman on Tennessee's death row, was sentenced to death after being convicted of the 1995 murder of a 19-year-old, Colleen Slemmer. Her attempted execution by lethal injection came after a series of last-minute legal challenges. Her attorneys said yesterday that they continue to ask the governor of Tennessee, Bill Lee, to commute her sentence to life imprisonment without the possibility of parole. The Tennessee Department of Corrections confirmed that Pike remains hospitalized. It said it could not provide any detail on her medical condition due to federal privacy laws. All right, that's a look at some of the news that we're covering. We've got more to get to. We'll have it in just a couple of moments here on the WSJM Morning Show.
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5: 58 degrees in Benton Harbor right now under clear skies, 58 in St. Joseph. It feels like 48 out there. I guess it's because of the wind. I don't know. Anyway, it's light and breezy outside, and we do expect a mostly sunny, beautiful day again today. A high in Benton Harbor, St. Joseph, probably around 66 degrees. You might get 72 degrees inland a little bit. So I know you like your Starbucks in the morning, right? You like your fancy frou-frou coffee drink. It's because it has sugar in it. Yeah, a consumer lawsuit is now accusing Starbucks of adding sugar, sometimes as much as what you would find in a Kit Kat bar, to their drinks that are marketed as sugar-free. Yeah, the products in question include hot and iced protein lattes and protein matcha beverages in vanilla and caramel flavors. That's according to a federal lawsuit that was recently filed. These drinks contain, they say, according to the lawsuit, between 13 and 21 grams of sugar per serving. The lawsuit contends no reasonable person would expect something labeled sugar-free to contain that much sugar. The case is about false and misleading product names. They say it's not about missing nutritional information. The lawsuit says that, again, some of those coffee drinks that are marketed as sugar-free have as much sugar as a Kit Kat bar. Starbucks denied misleading consumers with its menu. It put out a statement yesterday saying the chain has consistently and clearly provided information about its protein beverages, sugar-free options, customization choices, and nutritional content across their product announcements, their menus, their marketing materials. They say they put it up on Starbucks.com. They put it in their Starbucks app. And they said that we intend to vigorously defend ourselves in this matter. So until the lawsuit is settled, continue enjoying your Kit Kat bar in the form of coffee or a protein latte or whatever it is you do. Well, enjoy it. It's 7 o'clock. Good morning. This is WSJM.
15: From ABC News, I'm Sherry Preston. Israel marking 3 years since the Hamas-led October 7th attacks that killed more than 1,200 people, another 200 taken hostage. Outside the Israeli Parliament building in Jerusalem today, Lord Levy came to commemorate it.
16: We came here this morning at 6:29 a.m. to remember the massacre that happened and to the country that was shaken like an earthquake, like a volcano. And we are still trying to recover.
15: She was there calling for change in the upcoming Israeli elections. Israel's retaliation bombings effectively leveled Gaza and led to more than 74,000 Palestinian deaths. Growing concern about the mysterious death of a researcher at an anti-plague lab in Siberia. Federal officials want more information.
17: Under a global health pact, countries have 24 hours to report anything that could become an international emergency. Russia yesterday told the World Health Organization the 28-year-old died of pneumonia, that her illness looked like an ordinary respiratory virus, and that no plague was found. The WHO wrote back asking what caused her pneumonia. And overnight, it was still waiting for the answer.
15: ABC's Hannah Patah. The sleepy Atlantic hurricane season's about to get a wake-up call.
18: Overnight, Tropical Depression 9 crossed the wind speed threshold to become Tropical Storm Isaias. Forecasters expect it to strengthen further as it moves north through the Gulf toward the Florida Panhandle.
19: Be prepared. Don't let this catch you.
18: Travis Tompkins is an emergency response manager in Escambia County and is urging residents to
19: talk to your neighbors, look out for them, because they might be the ones helping you.
18: The current forecast has Isaias crossing the Florida-Alabama border early Saturday morning as a Category 2 hurricane. Jim Ryan, ABC News.
15: Lawyers for convicted killer Krista Pike in Tennessee say she is awake and talking following the state's attempted execution last week. Pike survived two doses of phenobarbital meant to kill her. You're listening to ABC News.
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15: Student protests continue across France. Thousands of people, most of them students, calling on the French government to spend more on schools. ABC's Tom-Sophie Burridge with more on the destruction.
22: Protesters have been setting bins on fire, barricading areas, and sometimes the police have just been charging at the protesters to kind of clear them out. You know, that hundreds of people have been injured, both police and students.
15: Prime Minister Emmanuel Macron will deliver a speech today regarding the tense political situation. Nobel Prize in Chemistry handed out to two scientists studying molecules that appear alike but are not identical. Their research has been instrumental in helping to develop many modern medicines that wouldn't have been possible without their discoveries. New developments in the battle over Dolly Parton's estate just as her new hotel opens in Nashville.
23: Parton's nephew, Brian Seaver, who previously served as her head of security, is now accused of barricading his home to avoid being served with a lawsuit from Parton's estate. Seaver was the family member who officially announced Parton's death in August. Parton's estate is suing him, accusing him of threatening lawyers, business partners, and employees. At one point, warning he could destroy the entire brand unless he was paid.
15: That's ABC's Sophie Flay. The new court filings say three attempts were made to deliver court documents to Seaver. However, barbed wire and caution tape was blocking the stairs leading to his front door. Sherry Preston, ABC News.
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5: 7:05, it's the WSJM Morning Show. Good morning, I'm Ken Lundberg. It's Wednesday, October 7th. We're on the video live stream on YouTube and Facebook and our WSJM app. We're here on the radio as well. We have a special guest in studio, Sonny Pusey. I call him pickleball enthusiast, but basically he's also organizing a community effort to try to get some more dedicated pickleball courts into Southwest Michigan, and it's going to provide a number of different benefits for our communities. So we'll talk about that here in just a couple of moments on the WSJM Morning Show. We'll also get his origin story. So, Sonny, prepare for that. I'll ask you about your origin story. So that's coming up. 58 degrees out in Benton Harbor right now. We've got 58 in St. Joseph. Clear skies, beautiful conditions. We've got 48 degrees as a feels-like temperature in St. Joseph and Benton Harbor. The temperature today here locally, probably going to get up to 66 degrees for a high. Inland a little bit, it's going to get up to 72, 73 degrees. We're still going to contend with that wind out of the southwest, blowing 10 to 20 miles per hour today, gusting up to 25 miles per hour. Tonight's forecast, mostly clear, a low of 53, winds out of the west, 5 miles per hour. Thursday, mostly sunny tomorrow, a high of 66. The wind is going to shift a little bit. It's coming out of the northwest, 10 to 20 miles per hour. Friday's forecast, partly cloudy. No rain in the forecast right now for Friday or Saturday. The high temperature on Friday is supposed to be 70. The high temperature on Saturday going to be up to 80 degrees. Late summer. Yeah, it's going to cook the leaves on the trees, get them ready for fall. Sunday's forecast, cloudy skies. We may have rain and clouds on Sunday because of that storm system that's moving down in the Gulf of America, Gulf of Mexico, whatever you want to call it. But the clouds and the rain coming up on Sunday and giving us a 40% chance of showers and a high around 72 degrees. Some of the news from the WSJM newsroom. More than 20 community scarecrows have been vandalized in downtown Buchanan. Yeah, if you know Buchanan this time of year, you know they put the scarecrows all over the community. It's a great community effort. They raise money for scholarships. The Buchanan Police Department says it was notified earlier this week, yesterday, of the vandalism involving the scarecrows that are sponsored, assembled, and displayed throughout the downtown area each year. Police are working with Buchanan Scarecrow Charities and downtown businesses to determine the estimated cost of the damage and the repairs. Police say tips from the public, however, and surveillance video helped identify at least two juvenile suspects responsible for the damage. Charges are now pending against those individuals. The scarecrows are receiving repairs, and police thank the community for its assistance with that investigation. 20 scarecrows. Who would do that? Silly kids. Anyway, all right. Also in the news, former area congressman Fred Upton has received an honor from the Citizens Research Council of Michigan. He received their annual Eugene A. Garrigo Jr. Public Service Award. Council President Eric Lufer says Upton was selected because of his record of working with both sides, both parties, while in Congress.
0: It was that ability, that willingness to be a team player and to work with people who were interested in finding solutions to difficult policy issues, regardless of the little initial that came after their name.
5: Lufer says Upton was a Republican with a conservative outlook who understood that government involves compromise and relationships. Upton received the award alongside former Congressman Dan Kildee at the council's annual public policy dinner last week, where the two also took part in a discussion.
0: Now that they're on the outside looking in, what did they learn from their time in Congress, and how can we as concerned citizens take those lessons and do what we can to get back to normalcy and back to productive government?
5: Lufer says the conversation was encouraging at a time when federal government doesn't seem to be functioning as intended. Previous recipients of the award include former Governor Rick Snyder and former Senator Debbie Stabenow. The former village manager of Decatur is now facing a felony charge after an investigation into tuition reimbursements. The village says discrepancies were found in documentation submitted by former village manager Christopher Tapper, prompting a review and a referral to police. The investigation found Tapper received about $42,000 in tuition reimbursements over a five-year period based on allegedly falsified documents. Michigan State Police conducted a subsequent investigation. The Van Buren County Prosecutor's Office has authorized a felony charge of larceny by false pretense involving $20,000 to $50,000. Village President Jessica Pelfrey says the village will pursue appropriate avenues to recover any taxpayer funds that were improperly obtained, and they say they are strengthening their safeguards. And South Haven residents are asking the city to reconsider parts of a recently approved 10-year contract for police cameras and license plate readers. The contract with Axon includes body fleet cameras, interview cameras, drone technology, and 11 license plate readers that are posted around the city. Resident Jonathan Self told the council on Monday that he believes the long-term contract could lead to additional financial spending by the city.
1: In about 8 years, he'll be back again with something new. Facial recognition, warrantless stingray devices, whatever flavor of civil erosion they can cook up. Growth is the business model. No company gives you 25% off anything unless they fully intend to make 50% off the back end down the line.
5: Police Chief Adam DeBoer previously told the council that the readers are not intended to surveil the entire community. They're after crime offenders.
2: We're not looking after you all the time. Again, that camera's, yes, it's capturing the license plate, but there is nothing in our system that is going to tell us that Councilman Capps went to Walmart 15 times today, right? It's going to capture that plate. But it is going to come in handy when we have an armed robbery at Shell gas station and we're looking for a red Jeep Grand Cherokee.
5: DeBoer also said new drones will be helpful during people searches. Council members had no comment following Monday's remarks from the public. That's a look at some of the local news that we're covering from the WSJM newsroom. If you want to see our news, we have it all posted at WSJM.com. It's 7:11. It's Wednesday, October 7. I'm Ken Lundberg. Thank you so much for joining us on the WSJM Morning Show. In studio this hour, we are talking with Sunny Pusey, and I have right next to your name, Pickleball in all caps with exclamation points. We're here to talk about pickleball today. We were just getting into the story, Sunny, on our video live stream. You were saying you've been playing pickleball for 10 years.
3: Yep.
5: You found it a great sport, a competitive sport, a fun sport, great way to make friends. And you were looking for some dedicated pickleball courts. You started off at the YMCA, but they were playing on a basketball court. And then you went to Lincoln Township.
3: Correct. And Lincoln Township is a great venue. They've got facilities there. They've got shelter there. And the courts were nice. Having dedicated courts is really much better than trying to play on a tennis court.
6: Yeah.
3: And the crowd size was manageable. I mean, it kind of fit at that point in time. And we're saying this is like 2017, 2018.
5: Crowd size, what do you mean?
3: In terms of folks coming to play.
5: Oh, okay. Got it.
3: And so that serviced the community pretty well.
6: Yeah.
3: During that time. But the crowd began to grow. And the popularity of the sport began to grow nationwide, yeah. Not just here in Michigan.
6: Yeah.
3: And we began to run out of room again. And so you would play a game and you would wait 15, 20 minutes to go play another game.
5: Oh, goodness.
3: And so we recognized pretty quickly at that point that we needed to try to figure something else out.
6: Yeah.
3: And about that time, winter comes, and so it's a non-event. And I'm like, well, where do we play in the wintertime?
6: Yeah.
3: And I was still new to the area, so to speak. And someone said, well, South Shore Health and Racquet Club has tennis courts, and they are lined, or I believe they're lined, for pickleball.
5: Okay.
3: So we make the visit there. Sure enough, they are. And voila, we have a place to play in winter.
6: Nice.
3: And that served our needs for the wintertime. And it was really quite nice until COVID hit.
6: Oh, yeah.
3: And then everything shuts down.
6: Yeah.
3: And but as that evolved and passed, we began to play back at Lincoln Township Park. And a group of us got together and said, well, what about the high school? Maybe we can ask them if we could get lines painted on several of their courts.
6: Yeah.
5: Yeah, St. Joseph High School. And all of this, I mean, I think I'm picking up what you're saying here is essentially you're having to go play catch as catch can.
3: Correct.
5: At all these different places and get second purpose courts.
3: Exactly.
5: To play this amazingly popular fun game.
3: Yes. That's where we were and where we are.
6: Yeah.
3: And Mike Goodrich was a big part of this because he had tennis connections. He knew the coach. He was a tennis player himself. He was a tennis coach himself. And so in visiting with the school, they said, yes, we would let you have two tennis courts, which would make four pickleball courts.
6: Yeah.
3: And the caveat was you pay for the lines.
5: Oh, okay.
3: And we're like, okay. There were six of us involved in this initially and to try to drive it.
6: Yeah.
3: And so So we said, well, let's see if we can get the money raised. And between the six of us, there were some other generous offers from folks, and we got it done.
5: Are lines expensive?
3: I think we paid $1,800 the first time.
5: Really?
3: Something like that.
5: Yeah. Wow. It has to be special paint or something?
3: It is special paint. Yeah. And
5: you got to be precise about the lines and everything.
3: Yes, exactly.
5: Okay. All right.
3: So now we have four courts in St. Joe on the tennis courts that we can play. And that worked well for that year. But the crowd size continues to grow.
5: Yeah.
3: And so the next year we added two more tennis courts. We were able to add two more tennis courts.
5: Yeah.
3: And once again, the crowd still grows. And ultimately, we've landed now that we have six tennis courts that are painted with pickleball lines. And that makes 12 courts, so we can handle 48 people.
5: Yeah.
3: On the courts at a time.
5: And I can only imagine that there has to be some sort of point of resistance or at least friction there where the tennis courts are there. And I know the tennis courts that you're talking about, and they're not always full, but sometimes they get pretty popular on beautiful days in summer. So you're going to want to use it. They're going to want to use it. What happens?
3: Yeah, that's exactly what happens.
5: Yeah.
3: And the Parks Department has a tennis camp during summer.
5: Okay.
3: And that's a great program. It's a youth program, and we defer to them, and we defer to the tennis teams. They're tennis courts, so they've got first right.
5: Yeah.
3: And that's the way it should be. So what that does to us in the summer, though, it puts us into playing post-noon.
5: Yeah.
3: Because the tennis camp runs till 11, 11:30.
5: Sure.
3: And that's not a workable option because most seniors don't want to play in the heat of the day.
5: Oh, yeah.
3: And if you're a tourist coming into town, you typically go and play pickleball in the morning, go to the beach in the afternoon.
5: Right.
3: So that's what has generated the need to find a place to do dedicated pickleball courts.
5: So the ask that you made at the St. Joseph City Commission was what?
3: The ask was, is there any way we could find green space within the St. Joe community to be able to put 12 pickleball courts?
5: 12. How'd you land on that number?
3: We've looked at various different models around not just Michigan, but around the country in terms of what fits a community size. And the 12 courts is a 48 capacity. And that's really kind of the number for this size of a community.
5: Okay.
3: For instance, you go to the hot spots like in Florida, Naples, they've got one of the biggest in the country, a 64 court complex.
5: Wow.
3: Yeah. And Texas is, I think, actually got the biggest in the country now. But anyway.
5: Of course they do. Texas. Everything's exactly. Always bigger in Texas.
3: Yeah.
5: I tell you what, Sonny Pusey is here. We're talking about pickleball, and we're talking about the ask of putting a dedicated 12-court pickleball complex in a green space in St. Joseph. So we'll talk a little bit more about that. We'll start it here on the video live stream. We've got to get to sports and a couple of important messages on the radio. 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
6: The Red Wings won their first game of the year by beating Ottawa 5-3 last night. Dylan Larkin scored and added an assist in his return to the lineup, and Alex DeBrincat scored twice. John Gibson made 22 saves. The Blackhawks won their home opener by beating St. Louis 4-2. Sam Rinzel and Anton Frondell score 2 minutes apart in the second period. In baseball, the White Sox can sweep Cleveland this afternoon and reach the ALCS for the first time since 2005. The Sox lead 2-0 with Game 3 at 4 o'clock. Last night, the Dodgers beat Atlanta 3-1. Yoshinobu Yamamoto struck out 10, while Kiki Hernandez and Freddie Freeman homered. The Dodgers lead 2-1, and the Padres avoided elimination with a 4-3 win over Milwaukee. The Brewers still lead 2-1. In high school soccer last night, St. Joe remained unbeaten by beating Back Creek Central 11-0. Mattawan defeated Lakeshore 6-1. Bangor and Hartford tied at 2, and Covert beat Eau Claire 3-1. In volleyball, Michigan Lutheran swept Buchanan, and South Haven swept Coloma. With sports, I'm Dave Wolf.
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28: Bright sunshine overhead today with highs reaching the low 70s. Mostly clear tonight, lows low 50s. A bit cooler tomorrow, mid-60s, but still pleasant with lots of sun. The low 70s return Friday. Summer makes a return this weekend, highs near 80 Saturday, staying dry until Sunday. I'm WSBT 22 meteorologist Jessica Burns.
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5: 7:23 is the time. It's 58 degrees in Benton Harbor, 58 in St. Joseph, 59 in South Haven. The feels like temperature, a little chilly out there, 58 degrees, but it's a beautiful morning. Good morning. We're talking with Sonny Pusey. He is a pickleball enthusiast and is part of the effort that is seeking to locate 12 dedicated pickleball courts in the St. Joe or Benton Harbor area. For what's continues to be an amazing growth sport. You got into it 10 years ago.
3: Yes.
5: And what can you tell us about? We're going to ask you about your origin story here in just a moment. What can you tell us about pickleball itself? Why is it so addictive, fun, engaging? What do you think?
3: Yeah, it. Let's just say that age range.
5: Yeah.
3: Is 8 to 90 or 90 plus. We have one gentleman over 90 years old at place. And
5: in your roster?
3: In our roster.
5: Wow.
3: Yes.
5: And it's a fast sport. It's like ping pong. It's like you're standing on a life-size, if I see it correctly, it's like you're standing on a life-size ping pong table smacking the ball back and forth. Four people.
3: Yes.
5: Right?
3: Yes.
5: That's basically it?
3: It is. The court size actually is 40. This is 44 feet long and 20 yeah. feet wide.
5: 20 by 44, okay.
3: And so there's movement, but it's not as big, obviously not as big as a tennis court. You can
5: right.
3: put two pickleball courts on one tennis court.
5: Yeah. And the ball is different.
3: The ball is different. It's a wiffle ball type style.
5: Yeah, but harder, right?
3: Yes, it's much harder than a pickleball or
5: wiffle ball. Yeah.
3: And you play with a paddle that looks like an oversized ping pong paddle. certainly, it's oversized in price compared to a ping pong paddle.
5: How much does a good pickleball racket cost?
3: I will put it this way: the range is somewhere from 100 to 300.
5: Wow!
3: and you can buy a very good paddle for $100.
13: Okay.
3: And I don't know that we have any players that have bought anything in excess of $250.
13: Yeah.
3: Myself, I'm in the 190 to 210 range.
13: So you're serious.
3: I'm broke.
5: Very nice. And they make pickleball rackets down in Niles. I know this.
3: Yes. That's
5: there's a number of companies that do it.
3: Yep.
5: But nationally, 24.3 million Americans estimated to be playing pickleball right now.
3: Yeah, it's the fastest growing sport in America.
5: And so it's a fast game. Is it true there's a two bounce rule? What is that?
3: There is a two bounce rule. Well, I should say a one bounce rule.
5: Oh, okay.
3: And it's an interesting rule because it's what differentiated the sport from tennis. And I think it was why the sport was invented, to be quite honest. And what it basically says is when you serve,
5: okay,
3: the return of serve has to bounce before you can hit the ball.
5: Oh, okay.
3: Now, tennis, you could serve and volley.
5: Yeah.
3: And it sped the game up really quickly.
5: Yeah.
3: And I think these folks out in Washington were like, we can't run that fast. We're going to put a rule in that says you can't serve and volley. But I don't know that for a fact.
5: Yeah.
3: That's my theory.
5: No, and you mentioned Washington. You're talking about Washington State because it was invented on, what, Bainbridge Island?
3: Yes, that's correct. Yeah, back in the 60s.
5: That's amazing.
3: So it's an older sport than you would think.
5: Yeah.
3: But
5: because it just arrived. Why did they call it pickleball?
3: Well, the storyline was the gentleman had a dog named Pickle. And when they were playing, he always was chasing the ball down. So they called it a pickle ball.
5: They should call it Pickles Ball.
3: Pickles Ball would have been more appropriate.
5: All right.
3: But, anyway, that's true or fact or fiction. Good story.
5: No, it is a very good story. Did you play tennis before?
3: I did.
5: Okay.
3: And that helps. But we have people that play racquetball.
5: Yeah.
3: Any type of paddle sport. One of your friends that said wanted me to shout out a hello to you.
5: Yeah.
3: Gokul.
5: Oh, yeah. Gokul Nair.
3: Yeah.
5: Whirlpool. Yeah.
3: Good ping pong player. You can just tell he was a great ping pong player by the way he plays pickleball.
5: Oh, okay.
3: And he plays pickleball quite well.
5: Yeah.
3: So, yeah, there's that transformation. But to have no skills at all and come out is sometimes easier because you don't have any bad habits. You don't have to learn how to change your paddle skills.
5: Yeah.
3: And I'm still struggling with that from tennis because I like to take a bigger swing than
5: sure.
3: you need to take in pickleball.
5: Huh. Okay. We're talking with Sonny Pusey about pickleball and the opportunity he sees and others in our area see for getting some dedicated pickleball courts in Southwest Michigan. Why would we do this outside of the sport itself? Economically, is it going to help us?
3: I think so. I mean, when you put in a 12-court complex, now you are tournament ready, so to speak. And pickleball tournaments are becoming, well, they're immensely popular,
5: yeah.
3: And there's plenty of them to go to. It may be oversaturated to the point in some places.
5: Okay.
3: But the ability to draw a crowd in on a tournament in an area like this during the summertime would be huge. And I think when you bring them in, they bring family with them. It's an opportunity for vending and what have you on site.
5: Yeah.
3: And it becomes a real fun thing,
5: yeah.
3: as well as a revenue generator.
5: How long does it take to play a game or a match?
3: It depends on the quality of play. I was in a tournament this past weekend, and I think we were done in about 4 minutes.
5: 4 minutes? Yikes.
3: We were the old folks playing the young folks. And the young folks kind of had their way with us.
5: That's but, great.
3: Ordinarily, I would say 12 to 15 minutes you can play a game to 11.
5: That's exciting. Okay.
3: So it turns quick.
5: Okay.
3: And today we have an event. And when I left the house this morning, I think we had 48 people signed up to play. And it's a round robin, and it'll be a mixed group. So it'll be a men and women playing together. And we use a timer on it. So because this is just a fun social event.
5: Yeah.
3: And so we'll play for 12 to 13 minutes. And a whistle will blow, and we all go back, and then we mix, and we go back out. And wow. So you just keep rolling. But anyway, that's...
5: Yeah, that's, and that's happening today.
3: That's happening today.
5: Yeah, what time?
3: That starts at 9 o'clock.
5: Oh, okay. Well, thanks for making time for us this morning.
3: Yeah.
5: That's really good. And so, I mean, it's a great social function. It's a great... Keeps you fit yeah. and active.
3: Yeah.
5: Which is wonderful. We're going to continue our conversation. We're going to dive into his origin story here in just a moment. We're talking with Sonny Pusey about pickleball and the opportunity here in our area. It's 7:30. This is the WSJM Morning Show. We've got the Bloomberg Financial Minute coming up in just a couple of moments here on WSJM.
13: Hi, I'm Ryan Mishler of St. Joe Monument Works. 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
23: This is a Bloomberg Money Minute. A lender specializing in loans to international students is largely shutting down after its funding dried up due to the Trump administration's immigration crackdown. Empower Financing had a big concentration of borrowers from Zimbabwe, which was added to a partial travel ban list last year. Empower borrowed money to make student loans, then bundled those loans and sold them to investors. But demand for those investments dried up after the immigration restrictions took effect. Checking on your money? stock futures are seeing losses today with the focus on the Middle East. Iranian attacks on tankers crossing the Strait of Hormuz is sending the price of oil higher. And get ready to build Hello Kitty one brick at a time. Lego is teaming up with Sanrio, the company behind Hello Kitty and Friends, on a new multi-year partnership. Lego sets based on the characters will hit the stores starting in 2027. Momentum has been strong. Lego reported record sales and profits in the first half of the year. Courtney Donahoe, Bloomberg Radio.
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5: If you're missing the video live stream, you're missing a lot of good information about how to make soft-shell crab and what's involved and the cost. No, we're having a good time. We're talking with Sonny Pusey about pickleball, but we're also getting his origin story. We're going to continue that in just a couple of moments on the video live stream. Here on the radio, we've got to get to some news. Weather forecast, quickly, though, does call for just beautiful conditions again today. It's going to be a mostly sunny day. Probably going to get a high here locally in St. Joseph, Benton Harbor, around 66 degrees. Inland, going to get up to 72, 73 degrees. Still going to contend with that wind. It's going to shift the pickleball a little bit because it's going to blow out of the southwest, gusting up to 25 miles per hour. Does wind affect the pickleball play?
3: Yes, it does.
5: Okay. Use it to your advantage?
3: You can if it's more of a... The courts are aligned north-south.
5: Oh, okay.
3: So it's tough to use an east or a west wind.
5: Okay. Well, it's going to blow southwest today.
3: Yeah. So that the southern side will have a little bit of an advantage. But
5: okay. Play the southern side, pickleballers. Tonight's forecast, mostly clear skies, a low of 53 degrees. Thursday's forecast tomorrow, we're going to be mostly sunny, a high of 66. And Friday, partly cloudy, a high of 70. We've now moved rain out of the forecast for Saturday. It's supposed to just be partly cloudy on Saturday with a high around 80 degrees. 80 degrees on Saturday. We've got more news coming up. Let's do that right now here on WSJM.
0: ABC News, I'm Sherry Preston. President Trump says he's going to talk with Russian leader Vladimir Putin about the plague. The U.S. pushing Russia for more answers about the death of a worker at a Siberian anti-plague lab. Here's ABC's Elizabeth Schulze.
1: The World Health Organization saying Russian authorities claim she died from severe pneumonia, not plague. The WHO asking Russia for more information about the cause of the severe pneumonia. And media reports of a second employee with pneumonia of undetermined cause.
0: Israel today is marking 3 years since Hamas launched the October 7th attacks, killing about 1,200 people. The terror group also took well over 200 hostages. A new tropical storm spinning in the Gulf, and now forecasters say by the end of the week, Isaias could be making landfall as the Atlantic's first hurricane this year. Krista Pike, whose execution in Tennessee was botched last week, is now recovered enough that she is awake and talking. This is ABC News.
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5: Some of the news stories coming up just after 8 o'clock this morning. Residents of a Benton Charter Township neighborhood have been allowed to return home following that gas leak yesterday that prompted an evacuation. It started around 5 p.m. near Colfax Avenue and Elvern Street. First responders had to go door to door to notify residents about the gas leak and that they had to leave. We'll tell you a little bit more about that, but again, everything clear, everyone allowed to go back into their homes as of this morning. Other news, the Lakeshore Excellence Foundation, LEF, putting $750,000, $750,000 into four new initiatives at Lakeshore Public Schools. We'll tell you what those are and what's happening there. That's coming up just after 8 o'clock. Also, the Benton Township Board of Trustees has approved a brownfield redevelopment plan for a proposed 30-unit housing development on North Euclid Avenue. So those stories and more coming up just after 8 o'clock right here on the WSJM Morning Show. We're going to continue our conversation in the meantime here on the radio and on the video live stream with Sonny Pusey. We're talking about pickleball and the opportunity to locate a tournament-ready court system here in the St. Joe Benton Harbor area. We'll talk about that next here on the video live stream.
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4: I'm Beth Fisher. Michigan's gubernatorial candidates facing off on the debate stage in Grand Rapids. Both candidates trading attacks over the impact of President Donald Trump's tariffs on Michigan. Democratic candidate Jocelyn Benson pointing to the affordability crisis as a direct effect of the tariffs. Republican candidate John James countering her criticism by pointing to her lack of experience in governing statewide. Benson is leading Republican John James in a poll of likely voters. Mitchell Research conducted the poll for CBS Detroit, with Benson leading by 46% and James with 39%. A lot's riding on attendance today for all of Michigan's public and charter schools. Today is fall count day, a day that determines 90% of a school district's state funding for the entire year, which will help support teachers.

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2: With sports, I'm Dave Wolf. The Red Wings beat Ottawa 5-3 last night, giving Detroit their first win of the year. Dylan Larkin scored and added an assist in his return to the lineup, while Alex DeBrincat scored twice. John Gibson made 22 saves. The Blackhawks won their home opener by beating St. Louis 4-2. Sam Mantel and Anton Frandell scored two in his part in the second period as Patrick Kane returned to the United Center in a Blackhawks sweater. In baseball's division series last night, the Dodgers beat Atlanta 3-1 behind 10 strikeouts from Yoshinobu Yamamoto and home runs from Kiki Hernandez and Freddie Freeman. LA leads that series 2-1. San Diego stayed alive with a 4-3 win over Milwaukee, cutting the Brewers' lead to 2-1. The White Sox can finish a sweep of Cleveland this afternoon. The Sox lead a best-of-five game series 2-1. Game 3 is at 4 o'clock at Wright Field. The Sox are seeking their first AL Championship Series since 2005. Today, the Dodgers are at Atlanta at 6. Tampa Bay looks to sweep the Yankees at 8. And Milwaukee visits San Diego at 10. The WNBA semifinals resume tonight. New York is at Atlanta at 7:30. And Las Vegas plays at Golden State at 9:30. The Dream and the Valkyries easily lead that series 1-0. NBA preseason tonight. Indiana hosts Minnesota at 7, and the Bulls welcome in Phoenix at 8 o'clock. In high school boys soccer, St. Joe shut out Back Creek Central 11-0 last night. Mattawa beat Lakeshore 6-1, Bangor and Hartford tied at 2, and Covert beat Eau Claire 3-1. In volleyball, Michigan Lutheran swept Buchanan, and South Haven swept Coloma. In girls swimming, South Haven beat Marshall 107-73. Tonight, St. Joe volleyball visits Battle Creek Central, and Lakeshore travels to Port Central, both at 6:30. Our Lady of the Lake visits Michigan Lutheran at 6. In boys soccer, Michigan Lutheran is at New Buffalo at 4:30, and South Haven hosts Lawton at 6:30 at Radcliffe Field. In the latest high school football poll, Vicksburg is 4th in Division 4, Edwardsburg 6th, and Pawpaw 8th. Bering Springs is number 8 in Division 5, Constantine 6th in Division 7, and Decatur 2nd in Division 8. In 8-player football, Bridgman is 7th in Division 1, while Mendon leads Division 2. The rest of the scores from last night and the schedules for today's games are on this station's website. With your morning sports for Wednesday, October 7th, I'm Dave Wolf.
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3: Bright sunshine overhead today with highs reaching the low 70s. Mostly clear tonight, lows low 50s. A bit cooler tomorrow, mid-60s, but still pleasant with lots of sun. The low 70s return Friday. Summer makes a return this weekend, highs near 80 Saturday, staying dry until Sunday. I'm WSBT 22 meteorologist Jessica Burns.
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5: It's 7:46. We've got about 14 minutes before 8 o'clock. At 8 o'clock, the latest world and national news update from ABC. Then we'll check in with our local newsroom as well. 58 degrees in Benton Harbor right now, 58 degrees in St. Joseph. It feels like 48, and it's beautiful conditions for woodpeckers to poke at the side of a wood building. He's just going to town.
6: He is.
5: I wonder if, I don't think people can hear that on the radio, but just for like the last 3 or 4 days, he's found something over here. I resisted telling the engineer about it, Terry, because, you know, Terry's a pretty good hunter.
6: Yeah.
5: I don't know. I wonder what kind of woodpecker it is. Anyway, let's do our Moody on the Market update, which is brought to you by Insurance Management Service. Call IMS today. They are your local auto owner's insurance agency in St. Joseph and in Niles. We're talking with Sonny Pusey about pickleball, and he appeared on our radar because he appeared in front of the St. Joe City Commission to talk about the need in the area for pickleball courts, not only for recreational opportunities, but also for economic opportunities. You put a 12-court dedicated pickleball facility somewhere here in the area, you build it and they will come.
6: That's correct. Or that's our belief anyway.
5: Yeah. And so what are the steps? What's happening now with this? How is this going to come together? How are we going to make this a reality?
6: Again, we're very infant stage.
5: Yep.
6: But we're looking at pieces of property. We've engaged with a couple of business leaders that have some property that potentially might work out that we could, whether they would sell it or donate it and tax abatements and who knows.
5: Let's have them donate it. I think that would work.
6: Well, yeah.
5: Yeah.
6: Oh, that would be great.
5: Give them a nice plaque there and everything.
6: Exactly.
5: Yeah.
6: But
5: so you've got a couple of pieces of property that you're thinking they could work.
6: Well, we're investigating to see whether they could
5: work. Okay, I see. All right.
6: We're not that far along yet.
5: Got it.
6: To say, boom, that would work.
5: Yeah.
6: Hopefully that'll happen maybe within the next month or so.
5: What does that look like? Are you thinking outdoor, indoor, outdoor? What does it look like?
6: It's totally outdoor. We don't have any desire to enclose it for winter play.
5: Okay.
6: South Shore Health and Racquet Club has done a great job. They put a indoor facility in 2 years ago.
5: Okay.
6: And it fits our needs quite well, or the community needs quite well.
5: So that's going to help keep the cost of this down.
6: Absolutely.
5: At this point.
6: Absolutely. Yes.
5: Okay. Why don't we get Purina to sponsor it? We could do a big red and white checker box.
6: Yeah, exactly.
5: For the
6: yeah.
5: 12 courts.
6: Yeah. There have been, the evolution of the company is not the same that I worked for.
5: Oh, really?
6: Yeah.
5: What's happening with it?
6: Well, I mean, Ralston Purina has sold out a long time ago to Nestle.
5: Oh.
6: And the business was divided up. Nestle kept the pet food, which was the high income.
5: Yeah.
6: The livestock feed is volume and low margin. And so Land O'Lakes purchased that side.
5: The butter people.
6: Yes.
5: Interesting.
6: And they've done well with it.
5: I guess you can vertical chain that. You've got the feed to the butter.
6: Well, exactly. Yeah, dairy. But they also, at that point in time when they purchased us, they were like the third largest pig operator in the country.
5: No kidding.
6: They divested of that, but yeah, at that point in time, they were quite large.
5: Okay. If let's make this part of our Moody on the Market update. If you're interested in getting involved or at least seeing how you might help. What do you recommend people do?
6: Okay, good question.
5: With the pickleball stuff.
6: We've created an email that folks could contact us, and whether they have questions or ideas or just anything pickleball related to this project, you could send it to us on the email.
5: What email is that?
6: It is SJBH, so St. Joe, Benton Harbor.
5: Okay, SJBH.
6: Pickleball.
5: Pickleball.
6: @gmail.com.
5: @gmail.com. SJBH for St. Joe, Benton Harbor. SJBH, pickleball, @gmail.com. And they can just, if they have questions about where to sign up for pickleball, or if they want to help or have some ideas on where you might put your courts, that's the email.
6: Yes.
5: Okay, and where does that email go? Who gets that? Who receives that?
6: That'll land on my phone or computer.
5: Okay, excellent. And you'll get it to the right?
6: I'll either answer it or divert it to those that can.
5: Okay, very good. We're talking with Sonny Pusey about pickleball and a few other things. Let's make this part of our Moody on the Market update, which is brought to you this hour by Insurance Management Service. 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We have a few messages to get to here on the radio. We're going to continue our conversation on the video live stream, and we'll be right back here on WSJM.
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5: Hey, it's Ken Lundberg with the WSJM Morning Show. 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
5: There's a kitchen in pickleball, but apparently nobody's cooking. I don't understand why. Good morning and welcome again to the WSJM Morning Show. 4 minutes away from 8 o'clock. We're talking with Sonny Pusey. He's our guest this morning. And we've been talking about pickleball because, just when you thought the sport was waning, no, it's not. It's still growing in popularity. More than 24 million people play it in the United States. And Sonny told us earlier this hour that the roster went from when he started playing around here from 30 people to now more than 1,000 people are signed up to play in the St. Joe Benton Harbor area. And they don't all live here. Some of them come here as they do in the summertime for recreation, and they want a place to play pickleball, and we just don't have a dedicated place right now.
6: Correct.
5: So you're working to change that. But the kitchen, what's the kitchen in pickleball?
6: It's also known as the non-volley zone.
5: Non-volley zone.
6: And it's a 7-foot area, 7 feet back from the net.
5: Okay.
6: And you are not allowed to play in that area.
5: Ever?
6: Unless the ball bounces in that area.
5: Okay.
6: So if I hit a very soft shot and the ball lands in the kitchen, you may step in the kitchen to retrieve that ball and hit it back.
5: Okay.
6: But if it doesn't land in the kitchen,
5: You
6: either have to step back, take it on the bounce, or take it out of the air.
5: Oh, so you have to kind of judge how hard is the ball hit, how soft is it, and is it going to hit that second bounce in the kitchen? Then you can hit it out of there. One bounce in the kitchen.
6: Yeah.
5: And then that's called a dink?
6: Yes.
5: Shot?
6: When people, to hit it into the kitchen,
5: Normally
6: that would be called a drop.
5: Oh, okay.
6: And then if I return it back into the kitchen, now we are going to dink.
5: Got your own language for everything. Well, good. And it seems like the barrier to entry is pretty low.
6: It is.
5: To start playing pickleball.
6: It is. Just come with a happy face and we'll get you going.
5: Okay. Again, the email, if you want more information or if you want to learn more about what's happening with pickleball in our region, sjbhpickleball@gmail.com. Do you have any social media presence as of yet?
6: We do.
5: Official?
6: Not.
5: Okay. Do not. Okay. So email if you want more information. And stay tuned to WSJM because you'll keep us informed on what's happening. Okay.
6: Absolutely. Be glad to.
5: Okay. Sonny, thank you for sharing the information that you've shared this morning. Anything else that we need to talk about? Anything? Everything good?
6: All good.
5: Okay.
6: And thanks for having me.
5: Yeah, absolutely. What's the moral of the story for pickleball? What's the one takeaway?
6: Tough one.
5: Is it a good sport?
6: It's a great sport. It really is. And so much fun. And I can't emphasize the social aspect of it enough.
5: Yeah.
6: We've made so many friends.
5: Yeah.
6: It's just incredible.
5: I think pickleball players are nicer to each other than tennis players because you have to play closer together.
6: I would agree with that assessment.
5: And you got to stay out of the kitchen.
6: Exactly.
5: Okay. All right. Sonny Pusey, again, thank you for the information. Again, if you want more information, sjbhpickleball@gmail.com for more information. We've got some news coming up from our friends at ABC. The forecast for today, mostly sunny skies, a high of 73 inland here by the lake, probably around 66 degrees tonight. We're looking at mostly clear skies again, a low of 53. 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It's 8 o'clock.
18: From ABC News, I'm Sherry Preston. The woman who was supposed to have been executed in Tennessee last month, but who survived, is awake and speaking. And ABC's Jim Ryan reports her lawyers will be in court today.
19: Krista Pike's attorneys say the 50-year-old is awake and talking, but they haven't disclosed her mental state. The botched execution left her with two massive doses of pentobarbital, not in her veins, but in the skin and muscle of her arm. Enough to knock her out, but not enough to kill her. Medical experts say she may have brain damage, and the Supreme Court mandates that the condemned understand why they're being put to death. Pike's attorneys want her death sentence set aside in favor of life in prison.
18: More concern over the Russian researcher who died while working at a Siberian lab studying pneumonic plague. About 200 of her former co-workers are now also being monitored, and ABC's Elizabeth Schulze says the U.S. government wants to know more.
20: The World Health Organization wants Russia to provide more information about why it put in place those public health measures like quarantines at hospitals. And in a new alert, the State Department is reminding Americans not to travel to Russia, saying the U.S. government has limited ability to help citizens who go there.
18: Under a global health pact, countries have 24 hours to report anything that could become an international emergency. Russia says it told the World Health Organization about the death, claiming the researcher succumbed to pneumonia, but offering no further clarification. Today marks 3 years since the Hamas attacks in Israel that left more than 1,200 Israelis dead, hundreds more taken hostage. Today, some Israelis are outside Parliament in Jerusalem protesting Benjamin Netanyahu's government.
21: We want a big change to happen in these elections and believe and hope in the goodness and the amazing resilience of the Israeli people.
18: The retaliatory strikes that followed October 7th killed more than 70,000 Palestinians. Knife attack at a central Poland school leaves 7 wounded. This is ABC News.
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18: In Milwaukee.
24: This case is very concerning as a parent. Certainly, you know, we send our kids to school expecting them to be safe and not exposed to harm.
18: County Circuit Court Commissioner Roselia Borales, after a woman described as bipolar entered a public high school and claimed to be a substitute teacher, she was shown a classroom where she proceeded to insult and slur the students before she was finally arrested. In California, a court hearing yesterday in connection to the 21 children removed from one home, part of what authorities say was a scheme to dupe surrogate moms. Here's ABC's Sophie Flay.
25: Sylvia Zhang and Guo Jun Xuan were arrested at their Arcadia mansion. By afternoon, they were in court pleading not guilty. Prosecutors say the couple ran their own surrogacy company and lied to the women they hired, telling one that Zhang was a single mother struggling to conceive. They brought their babies home to their mansion, which prosecutors say was set up like a school with so-called learning centers, where children as young as 1 sat at desks for hours, supervised by nannies with 32 cameras watching everything.
18: After lawsuits demanding millions from Hershey, accusing it of deceptive marketing for Reese's peanut butter cups not having a jack-o'-lantern face actually on the candy, there's now a new warning on the wrapper saying carving not on actual product. Sherry Preston, ABC News.
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5: If you look outside, you see we have golden rays of sunshine once again. Another beautiful Southwest Michigan day. 58 degrees in Benton Harbor right now. 58 in St. Joseph. We've got 56 degrees in New Buffalo. In Berrien Springs, it's 55 degrees. Buchanan starting off the morning with 55 degrees. It feels like in Buchanan, 46 degrees. In St. Joseph, it feels like 50 right now. So just a couple of degrees, well, a few degrees off of what you see on the thermometer out there. We do expect mostly sunny skies to continue all day today. The high inland, we're going to get around 73 degrees here by the lake, probably around 66 for our high. Winds out of the southwest will continue to blow around us, 10 to 20 miles per hour, gusting up to 25 miles per hour. So the wind chimes will be active. Tonight's forecast, mostly clear. A low around 53 overnight. Thursday, mostly sunny, high of 66. The wind out of the northwest, 10 to 20 miles per hour. Friday, partly cloudy, a high of 70, a low of 46. Saturday and Sunday, going to be a tale of two stories. We've got two cities, rather. Saturday, partly cloudy, high of 80 and a low of 55. That's Saturday. So Saturday, we've moved out the chance of rain. We've moved in partly cloudy skies and a high of 80 degrees on Saturday. So it's going to be a beautiful end of summer barbecue, maybe. Sunday's forecast, cloudy, a 40% chance of showers, and a high around 72 degrees. And some of those are the storm activity that's happening down in the Gulf, blowing its way all the way up here to Michigan, believe it or not. We don't expect the storm activity, but we do expect some precipitation. Again, on Sunday, 40% chance of showers. Monday, partly cloudy skies, a high of 72. Tuesday, mostly cloudy, and a 30% chance of showers with a high of 70 degrees. So we'll continue the nice weather. All right, some of the news from the WSJM newsroom. Residents of a Benton Charter Township neighborhood being allowed to return home this morning following a gas leak yesterday that prompted an evacuation. The Benton Township Police Department says the evacuation began around 5 p.m. near Colfax Avenue and Elvern Street, with first responders having to go door to door to notify residents within about 150 yards of the intersection that they had to leave their homes because of the gas leak. Yeah, the department said at 10:55 last night that residents could return home, although Colfax Avenue remained partially closed. And then at 1:15 this morning, police announced that all roads fully reopened. St. Joseph Charter Township Fire Station Number 2 did open its doors, its community room, for evacuated residents who were looking for somewhere to go until the evacuation order was lifted. Again, the evacuation order is now all done. They took care of the gas leak in Benton Charter Township from yesterday. Other news, the Lakeshore Excellence Foundation, LEF, is putting $750,000 into four new initiatives at Lakeshore Public Schools. Superintendent Greg Eating says the three-year pledge includes $500,000 for a new LEF Robotics and Professional Development Center that will be constructed on high school property.
0: A completely different space than high school. Probably built in more of a, I'm going to use the word pole barn type facility, but it'll be a really nice barn dominium-like space.
5: Eating says the center will give robotics teams space to work on their projects and prepare for competitions. He hopes that he'll begin design work this year with the facility opening in the 2028-29 school year. He says it'll also be used for staff training when robotics teams aren't using it. And overall, the project is a generous donation.
0: The foundation hands out grants, projects totaling around $500,000 a year, which is just unbelievable. And it really touches everybody throughout the district.
5: The foundation is also providing $150,000 over 3 years for staff professional development, $60,000 for Lakeshore Unified Sports Programs, and $40,000 for emergency kits to be placed in every classroom. Eating says support from the Lakeshore Excellence Foundation has made a major difference for students over the years. Other news, the Benton Township Board of Trustees has approved a brownfield redevelopment plan for a proposed 30-unit housing development on North Euclid Avenue. Edwin Allen Homes plans to build the development on about 10 acres across from Laurel and Ruth Avenues with 17 homes for sale, 7 market rate rentals, and 6 workforce housing rentals.
1: We see a county that's very welcoming of new housing investment, and so we like areas to work in like that. We see strong demand in the area. We see it's growing. We got great schools, so it's a place we want to be and want to invest in.
5: That's company vice president of workforce housing, Brian Farkas, who says the workforce units will be reserved for households earning up to 120% of the area median income. Township Supervisor Kathy Yates says trustees are excited about the project.
2: We're looking for more housing. We have people moving in. We're looking to be bigger than what we are. And, of course, with it being affordable, that's just a plus. So it makes families happy. Middle-class working families able to live somewhere very nice.
5: The homes will range from 3 to 5 bedrooms in size with construction planned over 2 years. The brownfield plan will go next to the Berrien County Brownfield Authority and then to the County Board of Commissioners, and that will allow, if approved, will allow the developer to recoup some of the project's $9 million cost through tax increment financing. Trustees were also told the plan will help extend a water main to the area. And then finally, it wasn't the crows, not this time. More than 20 community scarecrows have been vandalized in downtown Buchanan. Yeah, the Buchanan Police Department says it was notified yesterday of the vandalism involving the scarecrows that are sponsored, assembled, and displayed by the community and posted throughout the downtown area each year. If you've seen them, you're familiar with them. It's cute. Police are working with Buchanan Scarecrow Charities and downtown businesses to determine the estimated cost of damage and repairs conducted by the vandals. The police say tips from the public and surveillance video helped identify at least 2 juvenile suspects. Charges are now apparently pending. The scarecrows are receiving repairs, and police thank the community for its assistance with that investigation. That's a look at some of the news that we're covering in the WSJM newsroom. We've got more to talk about this hour, and it's 8:11. We've got sports right now. Dave Wolf.
3: The Red Wings won their first game of the year by beating Ottawa 5-3 last night. Dylan Larkin scored and added an assist in his return to the lineup, and Alex DeBrincat scored twice. John Gibson made 22 saves. The Blackhawks won their home opener by beating St. Louis 4-2. Sam Rinzel and Anton Frondell scored 2 minutes apart in the second period. In baseball, the White Sox can sweep Cleveland this afternoon and reach the ALCS for the first time since 2005. The Sox lead 2-0 with Game 3 at 4 o'clock. Last night, the Dodgers beat Atlanta 3-1. Yoshinobu Yamamoto struck out 10, while Kiki Hernandez and Freddie Freeman homered. The Dodgers lead 2-1, and the Padres avoided elimination with a 4-3 win over Milwaukee. The Brewers still lead 2-1. In high school soccer last night, San Joe remained unbeaten by beating Battle Creek Central 11-0. Mattawan defeated Lecture 6-1. Bangor and Hartford tied at 2, and Covert beat Eau Claire 3-1. In volleyball, Michigan Lutheran swept Buchanan, and South Haven swept Coloma. With sports, I'm Dave Wolf.
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13: Bright sunshine overhead today with highs reaching the low 70s. Mostly clear tonight, lows low 50s. A bit cooler tomorrow, mid 60s, but still pleasant with lots of sun. The low 70s return Friday. Summer makes a return this weekend, highs near 80 Saturday, staying dry until Sunday. I'm WSBT 22 meteorologist Jessica Burns.
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5: Happy midweek Wednesday to you. We've made it halfway through the week. 58 degrees and sunshine in Benton Harbor, St. Joseph, South Haven, Dowagiac. Dowagiac, it's 55 degrees. New Buffalo, 56 degrees this morning. Nobel Prizes are being handed out this week in Sweden and Stockholm. Henri Kagan and Kenzo Sui have won the Nobel Prize in Chemistry for their efforts. This was announced this morning, for their efforts to resolve mysterious mirror images in chemical molecules. They say it's a discovery that transformed modern medicine. Let's talk about it. We might not understand it, but it's interesting nonetheless. Many molecules, they say, of life come in versions that look alike but are not exactly identical, like right and left hands. One mirror image of the chemical carbon smells like mint, for example, while the other has a whiff of caraway. When designing drugs to treat diseases, scientists apparently want to be choosy about which mirror image they're getting. They want the version of a molecule that'll treat a cold, not the kind that'll make sniffles worse. Yeah, that makes sense. Kagan and Sui have found ways to make chemistry pick a side, designing and manipulating reactions to produce the desired mirror image. Peter Somfy is a member of the Nobel Committee for Chemistry and said, "This is probably the coolest experiment in organic chemistry. Taken together," he said, "the groundbreaking discoveries by Kagan and Sui have reshaped our understanding of molecular chirality, how it's created, how it's amplified, and how it's transmitted." It's called groundbreaking work. The Nobel Committee described it as a feat never previously achieved by anyone other than life itself. They also said it might be difficult to say that this drug or that drug was developed using this. I would say all of them, because we use this as a tool. We use this as an understanding how to develop catalysts, how they function. So back in the 1980s, Kagan was working on something related to this. His work showed that there might be a way to design reactions to produce one form of a molecule over the other. Years later, Sui brought that dream to life. He created the first ever chemical reaction to produce only one of a molecule's mirror image, and it's now known as the Sui reaction. And basically, one of the folks looking at this, the president of American Chemical Society, said the medicines we have today would not be possible without this chemistry. Kagan was born in France. He's 95 years old. Sui was born in Japan in 1950. They've been congratulated, and they've received the $1.2 million prize for Nobel in chemistry. Yeah, fascinating stuff. Fascinating stuff. Let's see, what else is happening around the world of interest? Families of 9/11 victims are expected to ask a federal appeals court today to order the government to release documents they say tie the Saudi Arabian government to the plot to hijack airplanes and crash them in New York and Washington, D.C. This is happening today. With past presidents in attendance at this year's 9/11 commemoration in New York, several family members openly faulted the U.S. government for keeping these materials secret. Even during the ceremony, they were speaking about this. One of the family members, Terry Strada, the widow of 9/11 victim Tom Strada said during the ceremony, administration after administration, including leaders in front of us here today, chose to protect the Saudis instead of standing with the 9/11 families. Evidence released so far as part of a lawsuit traces the activities of one of the Saudi nationals who had been living in California as assisting at least two of the hijackers. And that was, he was apparently a Saudi intelligence asset. Again, accused of assisting at least two of the hijackers back on 9/11-2001. They also say many of the 9/11 hijackers were Saudi nationals. That's according to the FBI, along with a few others from the United Arab Emirates, Egypt, and Lebanon. The Saudis, have, for their part, have repeatedly denied having any role in facilitating the attacks. They replied in court that they remain an ally of the United States and a sworn enemy of al-Qaeda. So the decision on whether to declassify additional records will ultimately lie with the president. And so we'll see what happens there. But they're filing in federal court today to see if they can get that information forced out regardless. Let's see, what other news do we have? Denny Hastert, the nation's longest serving leader of the Republican House, House Speaker, who helped turn much of President George W. Bush's agenda into law before he fell into scandal, forever fouled his reputation by allegations that he molested high school athletes when he was a wrestling coach. He died over the weekend. A coroner said he passed away. He was 84 years old. Denny Hastert was Speaker from 1999 until 2007 and died of natural causes at his home, according to the coroner, Jackie Purcell. When he was sentenced in 2016 to more than a year behind bars, the former history teacher became one of the highest-ranking American politicians ever ordered to prison in the late 1990s. He was a little-known Illinois lawmaker with a reputation for congeniality that had helped him ascend the ranks of congressional leaders when Newt Gingrich lost support because of ethics violations. And then the Republicans' poor showing in an election, Republicans elected Hastert to succeed him. In his first weeks on the job, he presided over the House while the Senate was conducting Bill Clinton's impeachment trial. What this left out was there was a House Speaker Chuck Livingston. Chuck? Yeah, I think it was Charles. Was going to be Speaker, but then he had his own problems discretions, let's say. And then Hastert became Speaker of the House. After the GOP reclaimed the White House, Hastert took much of what the president proposed, President George W. Bush, and steered it into law, including massive tax cuts and a massive expansion of prescription drug benefits, the biggest change in Medicare in decades. But then in 2015, he was accused of evading banking regulations as part of a plan to pay hush money to conceal unspecified prior misconduct. About a year later, prosecutors filed papers that described what media reports had suggested for months, that Hastert's misconduct involved the sexual abuse of teenage boys on his wrestling team in Yorkville, Illinois. So his 16-year coaching career, wrestling coach, led his team to state championships. He was named National Coach of the Year in 1976, but behind the accolades, according to prosecutors, they say Hastert sexually abused at least four team members between the years of 1965 and 1981. So there you go. Anyway, all right, so he has died. Also on the, let's say on the rest in peace list, Eva Marie Saint. Love that actor. Eva Marie Saint, the pale, some called willowy actor, who won an Academy Award for her first movie, On the Waterfront. She also starred opposite Cary Grant in the Alfred Hitchcock thriller North by Northwest. She died at the age of 102. She worked well into her 90s. Her family representative confirmed that she died at her home in Los Angeles on Tuesday, yesterday. Eva Marie Saint had one of the most spectacular Hollywood debuts in history. She was the love interest of Marlon Brando's tormented Terry Molloy in the film On the Waterfront. It won her first trip to the Academy Awards. She was pregnant with her first child, and so she accepted the Oscar from Frank Sinatra and smilingly murmured a unique winner's speech. She said, "I think I may have the baby right here because of this." Her son, actually, Daryl, was born 2 days later. Can you imagine? Yeah, that'd be great. The award for the 1954 classic made her an instant star. She astonished Hollywood with a firm independence that would mark how she progressed through her entire career. She refused offers of studio contracts. She declined chances to follow up on her success, explaining that she was taking time off to become acquainted with her new son. Then she had a daughter as well, Lorette, who was born in 1958. In her first decade in Hollywood, Eva Marie Saint appeared in more than seven films. She declined The Man in the Gray Flannel Suit. She declined that movie with Gregory Peck. Let's see, what else did she decline? Summer and Smoke with Lawrence Harvey. Rainmaker with Burt Lancaster. She credited her husband, TV and stage director Jeffrey Hayden, with persuading her to finally star in Alfred Hitchcock's North by Northwest, which is a classic. It's a beautiful movie. 1959, that film, by the way. Still, so many productions can't hold a candle to it. It's a beautiful movie. Saint plays a spy in that film. She seduces Cary Grant, but then ends up falling for him. Sorry, spoiler alert. I vividly remember him saying, "Honey, I think you should find a quiet spot. I'll take care of the children, and I want you to really think about this and reread this script." And she said of her husband, "He was so right, and that's what husbands are for." So there you go. She starred in other things as well. And again, she worked into her age 90s. She won an Emmy for the 1990 miniseries People Like Us. She had roles in movies, including Because of Winn-Dixie, Superman Returns, Winter's Tale. She played Marissa Tomei's aunt in a brief audio play, The Bus Ride. And she was also part of the Pack podcast. Eva Marie Saint was married to her husband for 65 years until his death in 2016. So there you go. Interesting stuff. Yeah. Speaking of folks passing and what happens afterwards, the estate of Dolly Parton alleges that her nephew, Brian Seaver, who previously served as the late singer's longtime head of security, the estate of Dolly Parton is now accusing him of using barbed wire and a no trespassing sign to evade a lawsuit. This is according to a new court filing. This has gotten ugly really quick, hasn't it? Seaver is the son of one of Parton's 11 siblings and is being sued by She's Alive LLC, the company that's overseeing Dolly Parton's business empire, for allegedly threatening and extorting the estate of Dolly Parton, who died back in August after a brief battle with cancer. Those are the allegations. And I mean, obviously, the court proceedings must go forward. But according to a court filing submitted this week in Davidson County in Nashville, a process server who tried to deliver court documents, basically a subpoena, to Seaver, observed that his residence has a no trespassing sign in the front yard and barbed wire draped across the handrails leading to the front door. I saw a picture of this. I got to tell you, it looked like a Halloween decoration because the barbed wire, alleged barbed wire, was wrapped in yellow caution tape, and it wasn't like it was all the way across the front porch. It was kind of just along some areas of the handrails. Honestly, again, it did look like Halloween decorations. Who knows? Maybe it was. Maybe the process server didn't understand. But anyway, the court filing, it said Mr. Seaver attempted to evade service of process, and this court shall not reward that behavior, the filing states, adding that the server attempted to serve him three times. The estate also alleges that Seaver did not do anything to retain counsel, despite saying that he would. In the new filing, the estate asks the court to deny Seaver's request for an extension in the case. Last month, Parton's estate was granted a temporary restraining order against Seaver. Remember, we actually played audio of him here on the radio. He was the family member who officially announced Parton's death in that video message, beautiful video message, that was shared on her social media. A Tennessee judge ruled in late September that Siever and his company show a present and continuing disruption and threat to the company. Previously denied allegations against him and said he was fired as Parton's head of security over what he calls contrived threats. He said, I was fired after the estate negotiated with me and my company for services in perpetuity and agreed to that service provision from my company. A week later, they fired me for those contrived threats. So there you go. All right, 8:30, it's the WSJM Morning Show. We do have more to talk about. We have got to break for a quick check on what's happening in world and national news. We'll get that from ABC. We'll get our state news. The gubernatorial debate was last night. We'll have an update on how that went from Michigan News Network. That's coming up here on WSJM.
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22: 3 years ago, and about 20 minutes ago, the earth shaked, and monsters came and murdered our sons and daughters here.
18: Former Israeli Prime Minister Naftali Bennett speaking earlier this morning from the site of a music festival that was one of the first targets of the attack. Around 1,200 Israelis were killed, hundreds more taken hostage. In Tennessee, Krista Pike, the woman who was supposed to die last week in the state's execution chamber, is now awake. Her lawyers say she's also talking. She survived two doses of execution drugs. The United States pressing Russia for details on the death of a worker at a Siberian anti-plague lab. President Trump says he's going to talk with Russian President Putin about it today. This is ABC News.
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28: I'm Beth Fisher. Michigan gubernatorial candidates facing off on the debate stage in Grand Rapids as Election Day inches closer. Both candidates channeling the public concern and outrage towards data centers in their arguments. Democratic candidate Jocelyn Benson attacking Republican candidate John James on the money he's made from investing in data centers. James responding by denying Benson's claims and attacking Benson's past positions on data centers. More than 70 data centers are proposed for for construction throughout Michigan. Several days before the debate, a poll by Mitchell Research shows Benson with the lead over James in the race. Benson has 46% and James 39% in the poll for CBS Detroit. It's count day in Michigan schools. It determines 90% of a school district state funding for the entire school year, which will help support teacher staffing, elective programs, sports, clubs, and classroom resources. I'm Beth Fisher for the Michigan News Network.
0: The Red Wings won their first game of the year by beating Ottawa 5-3 last night. Dylan Larkin scored and added an assist in his return to the lineup, and Alex DeBrincat scored twice. John Gibson made 22 saves. The Blackhawks won their home opener by beating St. Louis 4-2. Sam Rinzell and Anton Frandell scored 2 minutes apart in the second period. In baseball, the White Sox can sweep Cleveland this afternoon and reach the ALCS for the first time since 2005. The Sox lead 2-0 with Game 3 at 4 o'clock. Last night, the Dodgers beat Atlanta 3-1. Yoshinobu Yamamoto struck out 10, while Kiki Hernandez and Freddie Freeman homered. The Dodgers lead 2-1, and the Padres avoided elimination with a 4-3 win over Milwaukee. The Brewers still lead 2-1. In high school soccer last night, San Joe remained unbeaten by beating Back Creek Central 11-0. Mattawan defeated Lecture 6-1. Bangor and Hartford tied at 2, and Covert beat Eau Claire 3-1. In volleyball, Michigan Lutheran swept Buchanan, and South Haven swept Coloma. With sports, I'm Dave Wolf.
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0: Hi, I'm Ryan Mishler of St. Joe Monument Works. 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I want to promote prevention. Early detection increases the odds of survival for breast cancer, just as my mom caught it early, and I'm fortunate enough to have her 18 years later. So I just want to encourage all the women out there to have their annual mammograms because it could save your life.
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5: Bright sunshine overhead today with highs reaching the low 70s. Mostly clear tonight, lows low 50s. A bit cooler tomorrow, mid 60s, but still pleasant with lots of sun. The low 70s return Friday. Summer makes a return this weekend, highs near 80 Saturday, staying dry until Sunday. I'm WSBT 22 meteorologist Jessica Burns.
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7: 8:39, it's the WSJM Morning Show. I'm Ken Lundberg. Thank you for joining us. We've got 59 degrees in Benton Harbor, 59 in St. Joseph. It's 57 in New Buffalo right now. The feels like temperature in Benton Harbor is 53. Even though it's almost 60 on the thermometer. Okay, let's do our Moody on the Market update for this hour. 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Fish, fish everywhere, not a fish to eat. Well, Michigan Maritime Museum has won a statewide award for their Great Lakes exhibit. Yeah, if you want to see this, if you want to teach the next generation about what made our economy great. Sorry, I'm going into my get off my porch, get off my lawn imitation. Anyway, the Michigan Maritime Museum in South Haven has a great exhibit for you. They have received an award for this exhibit. It's called Working the Water, Commercial Fishing on Lake Michigan. Yeah, Museum Director Bailey Sasoy Moore tells us the semi-permanent installation is this year's recipient of the Michigan Historical Society's Program of the Year Award. It's a statewide honor recognizing excellence in the interpretation and presentation of Michigan history. Yeah, Sasoy Moore says the exhibit was installed entirely by museum staff.

0: photos, 80 hours of oral histories covering the Great Lakes fishing industry going back about 150 years. Yeah, she says, so from the pre-colonial times through modern-day fishing charters, it explores pound nets and gill net traps, different implements and tools of the trade, the unique boats and vessels that have made commercial fishing on Lake Michigan so prosperous. She also says this is the first time the museum has received this award. She said the Program of the Year Award is a very, very high honor because it's judged on what it offers to Michigan learners, what it adds to the conversation and the work being done, created and done. It's also awarded an award that's judged by peers, so it has that that added benefit. Sasoi Moore says the museum went through a lengthy nomination process to be considered for the honor. She's hoping it'll bring more attention to the Working the Water exhibit and attract a few more visitors. The exhibit is open now for people. The Michigan Maritime Museum currently open Wednesdays through Saturdays from 10 a.m. to 5 p.m. You want more information about that, check it out. We've got the information posted at moodyonthemarket.com. 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
2: Paul Andecker in the midweek edition of the Daily Buzz. Ever notice how the minute the air gets crisp, you're suddenly re-watching old movies, craving comfort food, and reminiscing about the good old days? Mental health experts say that's completely normal. Fall is packed with memory triggers, from colorful leaves and cooler temperatures to the smells of wood smoke, pumpkin spice, and back-to-school season. Those familiar sights, smells, and routines can spark powerful memories before we even realize it. Experts also say seasonal changes can feel like a small loss, signaling the end of summer and reminding us the time is moving ahead. Looking back on comforting memories helps provide a sense of stability during times of change. The good news, nostalgia isn't just sentimental. It can actually boost mood, increase gratitude, and help us feel more connected. Most popular fall activities in a recent survey: watching scary movies, eating pumpkin-flavored food or drinks, apple picking, putting up Halloween decorations, and handing out candy. What about eating candy? Also on the list, carving a pumpkin, dressing up, visiting a pumpkin patch, going on a hayride, and going to a haunted house. We'll turn the page in 60 seconds. The Daily Buzz.
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2: Daily Buzz Part 2. Every parent has college majors they want their kids to pursue and others that make them nervous. So how would you feel about paying $100,000 for your kid to study to become a social media influencer? Yes, that's definitely a thing. 33% of Americans say they would not support their kid if they wanted to go to school for social media influencing. 43% say they would. 24% have no clue what to think about it. Maybe they could be influenced. And 22% of adults say they would be interested in enrolling in college to get a social media influencer degree themselves. Here's the bottom line. 32% of Americans now believe social media influencing qualifies as a legitimate career. 52% don't feel that way, but let's be honest, it's basically a modern-day career in advertising or marketing, and it's even more valuable if you're able to spin it into things like PR, branding, design, and sales, and pick up AI-related skills. We've all heard the saying, nice guys finish last, but science says that's not always true. According to experts, truly kind people actually tend to do better in relationships, friendships, and overall happiness. The catch, there's a big difference between being kind and being a pushover. People who constantly avoid conflict, say yes to everything, and don't advocate for themselves may end up getting overlooked for raises, promotions, or opportunities. But kindness combined with confidence and healthy boundaries can be a major advantage. Researchers found that kind people are often viewed as more trustworthy, likable, and desirable as friends, partners, even leaders. The real lesson? Nice people don't finish last. People pleasers might. Knucklehead news out of Florida, where a guy who became known as the crossword bandit has been caught. He'd order beers and leave without paying for them. His trademark is that he'd leave a crossword behind so they'd assume he was coming back. Gets up to go to the bathroom, then doesn't return. Police caught up with him after he hopped on a bike, tried to get away last week. He was identified as Ronald Walsh. He was charged with defrauding businesses and a DUI for riding his bike while drunk. Unclear how many times he's pulled off the scheme, but multiple establishments have already come forward, so he was really pushing his luck. Daily Buzz. Yesterday's history, tomorrow a mystery, today a gift. That's why it's called the present. I'm Paul Ann Decker. We'll buzz again tomorrow. Make it a great day.
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8: From ABC News Tech Trends. At a star-studded event in New York City on Tuesday, Jaguar pulled the wraps off a car it hopes is the key to its turnaround effort. The Type 01 is a four-door, low-slung electric vehicle boasting blocky, angular styling, a far cry from Jaguars of yore.
9: It's not a car for everyone, I don't think.
8: Kevin Williams is a staff writer with Inside EVs. He says the new car debuts after years of lackluster sales for Jaguar.
9: So instead of trying to sell, you know, the car that clearly people are not really resonating with, they decided to kill everything. This is, you know, we're going to start fresh with something new.
8: The Type 01 rides on a new electric vehicle architecture with an estimated 400 miles of range and over 1,000 horsepower. Alongside the radical new design and powertrain comes a radically higher price. Jaguar says the Type 01 starts at $130,000.
9: There's kind of a global affordability crisis here, and this just seems like an oddly timed vehicle.
8: With Tech Trends, I'm Mike Dubusky, ABC News.
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14: It is the seventh day of October, 2026, Wednesday, 8:55 a.m. Good morning, I'm Ken Lundberg. We've got the WSJM Morning Show for a few more minutes here, and then we'll get into news from the WSJM newsroom, and then we'll get into the big show with Michael Patrick Shields. 59 degrees and sunshine outside in Benton Harbor, St. Joseph. 60 degrees in South Haven already. 56 in Berrien Springs, Eau Claire. 56 degrees. It's 56 in Niles right now. Okay, so we talked about this. This, by the way, I don't have a lot of favorites, but Reese's Peanut Butter Cups might be among my favorite. I did not have a false expectation that there was a jack-o'-lantern carved into my Reese's Peanut Butter Cup. Nor would I want one either, because that takes away some of the chocolate. But apparently, some people are ticked off. Yeah, Hershey has now had to add a new disclaimer to its Reese's Peanut Butter Pumpkins following a lawsuit against the candy company for what was called deceptive marketing. And yes, this is where you insert the phrase, people will sue over anything. As of yesterday, Reese's Peanut Butter Pumpkins have a new disclaimer printed on the front of the packaging that reads, carving not on actual product. The disclaimer is situated underneath a rendering of the pumpkin-shaped candy that shows a mouth and eyes carved into chocolate resembling a jack-o'-lantern. Apparently, people were buying it thinking, oh, I'm going to get a jack-o'-lantern, or at least one person was, and they didn't get it, and they were upset. Reese's Peanut Butter Holiday Candies previously had a disclaimer that read, decorating suggestion, but now confirmed there's new messaging on this season's packaging. Hershey has not publicly shared why the disclaimer was adjusted. Customers might have noticed the change after Florida District Judge Melissa Damian on September 16 dismissed a case filed back in May of 2024 accusing Hershey of deceptive marketing for several Reese's peanut butter products, including the Reese's peanut butter pumpkins, because we don't have anything more important to do. This is the second time Damian has dismissed the case, the first of which was in September of last year. Damian wrote in her most recent filing that the only injury the plaintiffs experienced was their subjective disappointment. Subjective disappointment. So anyway, back in May of 2024, how did this come about? Nathan Vidal, Deborah Kennick, Abdul Martin, and Eduardo Granados sued Hershey Company, alleging that they engaged in unlawful, fraudulent, unfair, misleading, and/or deceptive advertising of several of their candies. The claim was back in 2023, one of the people, Vidal, purchased three bags of Reese's Peanut Butter Pumpkins because he believed that the product contained a cool-looking carving of a pumpkin's mouth and eyes. But when he opened the chocolates, wah, wah, wah, wah, he found them to be blank. Oh, no. Vidal said he would not have purchased the chocolates if he knew they didn't feature the details as pictured on the packaging. In addition to the pumpkins, the Reese's pumpkins, the plaintiff addressed concerns with peanut butter ghosts, peanut butter bats, peanut butter footballs, and other winter shapes like snowmen, stockings, and bells. The group demanded, get this, $5 million from Hershey, which they claimed represented the sale of Reese's peanut butter products in Florida since 2021. Hershey, on the other hand, argued that reasonable customers would understand the images as packages as suggestions. And they even pointed out the decorating suggestion on the package saying, yeah, we owe you nothing. You got your peanut butter cup. Go away. Anyway, again, people will sue over anything. It's 9 o'clock.
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14: I'm Ken Lundberg. Residents of a Benton Charter Township neighborhood have been allowed to return home following a gas leak yesterday that prompted an evacuation. The Benton Township Police Department says the evacuation began around 5 p.m. near Colfax and Elvern Street, with first responders going door-to-door to notify residents within about 150 yards of the intersection. The department said at 10:55 p.m. that residents could return home, although Colfax Avenue remained partially closed. At 1:15 a.m., police announced all roads had been fully reopened. St. Joseph Charter Township Fire Station 2 opened its community room for evacuated residents who needed a place to go. The Lakeshore Excellence Foundation is putting $750,000 into four new initiatives at Lakeshore Public Schools. The three-year pledge includes $500,000 for a new LEF Robotics and Professional Development Center on high school property. Superintendent Greg Eating.
15: A completely different space than the high school. Probably built in more of a, I'm going to use the word pole barn type facility, but it'll be a really nice barn dominium-like space.
14: Eating says the center will give the robotics team space to work on projects and prepare for competitions. He hopes to begin design work this year with the facility opening in the 28-29 school year, and it will also be used for staff training when robotics teams aren't using it.
15: The foundation hands out grants, projects totaling around $500,000 a year, which is just unbelievable. And it really touches everybody throughout the district.
14: The foundation is also providing $150,000 over 3 years for staff professional development, $60,000 for the Lakeshore Unified Sports Program, and $40,000 for emergency kits in every classroom. Eating says the support from the Lakeshore Excellence Foundation has made a major difference for students over the years. The Benton Township Board of Trustees has approved a brownfield redevelopment plan for a proposed 30-unit housing development on North Euclid Avenue. Edwin Allen Holmes plans to build the development on about 10 acres across from Laurel and Ruth Avenues, with 17 homes for sale, 7 market-rate rentals, and 6 workforce housing rentals.
16: We see a county that's very welcoming of new housing investment, and so we like areas to work in like that. We see strong demand in the area. We see it's growing. We got great schools, so it's a place we want to be and want to invest in.
14: Company Vice President of Workforce Housing, Brian Farkas, says the workforce units will be reserved for households earning up to 120% of the area median income. Township Supervisor Kathy Yates says trustees are excited about the project.
17: We're looking for more housing. We have people moving in. We're looking to be bigger than what we are. And, of course, with it being affordable, that's just a plus.
14: In the WSJM newsroom, I'm Ken Lundberg.
18: ABC News, I'm Sherry Preston. 3 years after the October 7th Hamas attacks on Israel, the country is remembering.
19: 3 years ago, and about 20 minutes ago, the earth shaked. And monsters came and murdered our sons and daughters here.
18: Former Israeli Prime Minister Naftali Bennett speaking earlier this morning from the site of the music festival that was one of the first targets of the attack. Around 1,200 Israelis were killed, hundreds more taken hostage. In Tennessee, Krista Pike, the woman who was supposed to die last week in the state's execution chamber, is now awake. Her lawyers say she's also talking. She survived 2 doses of execution drugs. The United States pressing Russia for details on the death of a worker at a Siberian anti-plague lab. President Trump says he's going to talk with Russian President Putin about it today. This is ABC News.
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21: Ample sunshine expected today, with daytime highs approaching 69. Clear skies again tonight, lows dip down to about 55. Tomorrow, high of 66. Daytime highs approaching 69 Friday under mainly sunny skies. 76 Saturday. A peek at the extended shows 72 Sunday, 71 Monday, and 65 on Tuesday. Right now, 62. That's your updated forecast. I'm meteorologist Paul Trombley.
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23: Uh-oh, guess what day it is? 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Huh? Anybody? Julie, hey, guess what day it is? Oh, come on, I know you can hear me. Mike. What day is it, Mike? Leslie, guess what today is?
24: It's hump day.
23: Woo-hoo! 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
0: Well, it's also election day, too. And why do I say that? Because your absentee ballot might be sitting right there on your kitchen table or in your mailbox, or maybe you're not getting an absentee ballot, but it seems like a lot of people are. And some of them have already voted, and some of them have yet to vote. So we'll have results this morning of the latest poll on who is leading in the race for governor. And if you watched or listened yesterday to the debate that took place in Grand Rapids, where we're heard on WTKG with Rick Alvin as the moderator, I don't know, probably everybody went to their own corners and that's that. Maybe there were some independents who were swayed one way or another, but that will be a big topic of discussion this morning, the debate between Secretary of State Jocelyn Benson and Congressman John James. And those people want to be governor. And what did you think when you saw them on the stage for 1 hour yesterday? Were you swayed? Let me just give you a little touch of each in this segment, and then the rest of the way you'll hear a lot of it. But we'll give you one touch of Jocelyn Benson and one touch of John James in case maybe somehow you've never heard them speak before.
27: I'm Jocelyn Benson, and the three pillars of our campaign are driving down costs, increasing our wages, and ending corruption. Because as governor, I will fight for you. I will fight for the veteran who deserves access to the health care benefits they've earned, for the teachers who deserve better pay and more respect, for our kids whose future depends on what we do today. I know how important that is as a mom, as the wife of a combat veteran, and as the daughter of special education teachers who taught me that the power of the people must always be greater than the people in power. My opponent is only in this for himself. In just 4 years in Congress, he's become a multimillionaire trading stocks in companies he's supposed to regulate while raising our health care premiums, supporting a reckless war in Iran that's driven up gas prices and backing Trump's tariffs that's raised costs on Michiganders more than any other state. He's not serving the people of Michigan. He's profiting off of you. But I want you to know that even if it means sheltering in my home, protecting my son while people with guns protest on my front lawn because of lies my opponent has spread, I will always fight for you. I've done that as Secretary of State, and I'm ready to do it as governor.
0: Woo! Okay. So that's not speeded up. That was the actual speed. Slow down. It's hard to take in all that. It's hard to process all that when it's rapid fire one after another. But I guess, you know, she didn't really have to debate in the primary because Mike Duggan dropped out and they wouldn't have debated anyway because he was running as an independent. But this was her first time really in this debate situation. And it just seemed like she tried to recite a lot of things in a short amount of time there. So, you know, it calmed down a little bit as the debate went on, but that was the opener, and that was intense. And somewhere along the line, John James got intense, too.
28: Your husband made as much of that in his personal income last year. You left that omitted in 2025. You've also made millions of dollars going out to California, dragging that money back here to throw lies up on air about me and my record because you don't have one of your own. Frankly, if you want to talk about somebody who's been bought, it's somebody right now who's spending tens of millions of dollars right now to cover over her terrible record and the fact that her family bulldozed Celine. Go and take a look at it. Take a look at her record. The fact of the matter is she has been bought and sold by the California elite. She is not from here. She does not care about here. And you see it in everything that she has failed to do over the past 8 years.
0: Mm-mm. He made one mistake when he said that he was a combat veteran and Jocelyn Benson has never been a combat veteran. Something like that. I'm paraphrasing. And I knew right away. I said, oh. And sure enough, she said to him later, her husband was, in fact, a combat veteran. And so she said, military spouses definitely serve. And she's right about that. That seems like kind of a rookie mistake for him to make. At least he didn't mention slavery, though, anywhere throughout this debate, as I recall. And so we kept it between the lines. And that's pretty much how the whole thing went. There was one testy moment I thought that was kind of intriguing when Rick Albin accidentally called her Senator Benson and she immediately jumped on him. Secretary, not Senator. Okay, doctor. We're going to get it straight. No, I wouldn't want to be up there doing it. And I know you wouldn't either because sometimes, you know, you say things and you say, ooh, why did I say that? And there were some situations, too, where, well, you know, the squads came out right away on social media saying this is a fact check. This is true. This is not true, et cetera. We'll try to get some of that for you this morning from the many guests who are going to be here. Speaking of slips of the tongue, here's Donald Trump. You may have heard a great deal these days about him saying that he wanted the Iranians to bomb San Diego and Los Angeles. Here's what he actually said.
2: I want to see a tremendous victory. You want to see a tremendous victory because it verifies all the things we did. And again, remember, with the war, it's just artificial. It's a little bit high. It's a small price to pay for keeping the world safe, keeping our country safe. They can take out a city. Let them take out Los Angeles. Let them take out San Diego. This is a very small price to pay. And it's going to be over with very soon. It's essentially almost over with. And they might keep going a little long, you know. They always say they have a big threshold for pain. They need it, let me tell you. They need it. But it's going to end very soon, and it'll end one way or the other, and your gas and your gasoline and all of the things. And
0: yeah, so you see what I'm saying there. I'm not making excuses for him, but it was like a word salad. And he wasn't saying that he wanted the Iranians to bomb San Diego and Los Angeles. He just was saying too many things at one time. He was saying they needed to take out the nuclear program because, you know, let them bomb San Diego or Los Angeles. Then what? He was saying it's worth the price to have the war and remove the nuclear capabilities of Iran. I'm not the president's spokesperson, but I'm a thinking person. And when the other people who want to take advantage of that sort of, you know, try to trick you to your face, it seems immature to me. Obviously, he wasn't saying that. But if you watch any of the social media feeds of people like Mayor Karen Bass or any of the Democrats, you say, oh, look at that. He wants the Iranians to bomb the United States. You know, he has a word salad like many of them do. In fact, we have a special one coming up for you a little bit later from Kamala Harris. And you're going to find it to be, well, very even-handed, because in medias tot virtus, the truth is in the middle on this program, even though politics is our family business. It's Michael Patrick Shields, Dave Duilio, Steve Mitchell, Jace Bulger, John Selleck, Dennis Muchmore, Lena Epstein, Jimmy Green, all coming in politics. And we're going to have Dr. John Wyckoff here, too, about that spooky Russian pandemic that might be happening. Please, no. Get the skinny from him. Stay there. Brad Meltzer will be along, too, the best-selling author. It's Michael Patrick Shields through the AT&T microphones.
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8: 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So R&B Capital was founded in 2005. 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
10: I mean, it's not lost on me that it can cost over $100,000 to build a home in Michigan before you even put a brick in the ground. And so we absolutely need to streamline how housing is built. That's why my plan for affordable housing has three pieces to it. Streamlining how homes are built, eliminating a lot of those construction obstructions that stand in the way, also providing support for first and second time homeowners and nurses and teachers and farmers and others who are moving to these communities and need an affordable place to live. But we'll also hold accountable the bad actors that are buying up properties and jacking up rents and other prices that makes oftentimes housing unaffordable. And we have to recognize, because I was in Muskegon just the other day, talking to someone I'm trying to get to bring jobs to Muskegon. And I said, what's it going to take to bring your company to Muskegon? And he said, all I need is affordable housing. So I met with an affordable housing developer in Muskegon, and I said, what's it going to take for you to build more homes? And he said, these tariffs with Canada are driving up the cost of every supply, lumber, copper, everything else, and created uncertainty. We have to do away with these tariffs to build more affordable housing. In Michigan. My opponent supports these tariffs. I will do away with them.
11: Congressman.
0: Jimmy Green used to head up the Associated Builders and Contractors of Michigan. Jimmy Green and Associates from the Saginaw area is on our radio stage, our AT&T line right now, with reaction to what he just heard from Secretary Benson, who wants to be Governor Benson. Good morning, good afternoon, good evening. Thank you for joining us.
12: Good morning, my good friend. How are you this morning?
0: Yeah, God, but I was eager to hear what you thought about that passage there. If you could keep up with it, she speaks awfully quickly, doesn't she?
12: She really does. You know, it's interesting, too, because so much of what she said is true, except you have to take into account how much would she really change. I mean, there are policies that fall up under the Whitmer administration, and I don't think she ever really addressed the idea of changing or reversing some of the edicts or some of the bills or regulations that have come out of the Whitmer administration. And if not, then basically what she said is, well, you know, it's good political talk, but I don't see it playing into practice much. I did love the idea that the only thing that developer needed was affordable housing. I think permitting would probably be one. Interest rates would be another. Skilled trades, the availability of skilled trades in that market would probably be at the top of that list, too, other than just affordable housing.
0: The secretary got to skate a little bit on the question about fourth grade reading. I don't know if you caught that, but we circled back to that idea that whether students should be held back or not. John James gave an around the mulberry bush sort of answer. And finally, Rick Albin said, is that a yes or a no? And he said, yes. He did not do that for Jocelyn Benson, who definitely hedged all around it and never said yes or no to the fourth grade reading law that was in place and was rescinded by the current governor.
12: Yeah, and it's interesting. I mean, I would directly say I certainly think kids should be held back. There's no question about it. Is it traumatizing? Sure. Is it traumatizing to get to the 12th grade and still read at a fourth grade level? Yeah. I mean, I think that was an easy knock out the park miss on both of their opportunities. But I recognize politics keeps them from answering that question directly. And yet each of them would certainly recognize where we are in the educational level as opposed to, say, the Mississippi miracle, which everybody talks about.
0: When I was in school, they had the word flunk, and it was a terrifying prospect to be left behind while your friends went on.
12: Yeah, and I mean, again, we've got to make some dramatic changes to our education policy here, and stepping back and not answering directly questions that put us in that lower level is problematic on both of their fronts. I mean, I think this debate, let's face it, was, you know, John James saying, hey, you're going to get more Whitmer, Jocelyn Benson saying, yeah, but if you don't like Donald Trump, don't vote for John James. You know, some of the answers were, you know, kind of fluffy, really soft. I didn't get something really hard out of either of them other than them pushing back that I don't want him or I don't want her again. But I think Jocelyn Benson made a compelling case, if you wish, that, you know, more of John James is more of Donald Trump. I mean, I think that was her whole debate strategy. She ended with that as well. I think John James didn't do as great a job in pushing back on that, I think. And again, that goes back to that loyalty to the president. Most Republicans are a little bit sketchy on how much they want to push back on Donald Trump.
0: Well, at least he didn't mention slavery or inject racism like he had during the other debates.
12: Thank God.
0: I wonder if that was by design or what happened there, but I was curious, you know, he said, I'm able to disagree with the president without, you know, I forget the phrase he used. And you know, Donald Trump is only there for
12: worshiping him. Yeah.
0: Yeah. And he's only there for two more years. I mean, presumably the Trump era will end then. I don't really know. But this governor, whoever's elected, you know, likely has a good shot at 8 years because incumbency is powerful. Did you see a governor on the stage?
12: No. And notice I didn't pause on that. I mean, obviously, we're going to be left with one or the other. But no, I didn't. I saw a Democrat and I saw a Republican, and I saw Democratic responses and Republican responses. I didn't see somebody who was actually going to take charge and bring the state back to where we used to be. And I'm going to wax nostalgic here under the Snyder administration. I think when we look back, I mean, that was a pretty good 8 years for the state of Michigan. And we propelled ourselves upward in most statistics. And I think we've taken a downside under the Whitmer administration. And I just didn't see either one of them grab the reins of the horse and say, I got this. I think they're still held hostage by their partisan politics. And so I didn't see them break through that.
0: It's pointless to bring it up, but there were a couple of two or three times I imagined Mike Duggan being up there on that stage.
12: I have to admit, and I'm, you know me, I'm very transparent. I think that's been my standard bearer. And I didn't see either one of them matching that sort of independent streak. I'd love to see courage on either one of them, to be frank with you. I mean, working in the middle, I'd love to see either one of them break free of the things that are holding this state back. And that's partisan politics. And they just kind of came across as more of the same. I think they appealed. I think they certainly appealed to their base, no question about it. But to the independent base, I don't think people jumped up and down last night going, yep, we finally got our candidate.
0: Jimmy Green should be our candidate, damn it. Green for governor. Even has nice alliteration. Thank you, sir. The ABCs from Jimmy Green. It's MPS through the AT&T.
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17: In the last 8 years, we have been trending in absolutely the wrong direction. Every one of these metrics, outbound moves, we're at the bottom. More people are leaving the state than coming in. We've given almost $5 billion away in corporate handouts in the last several years, and with less than 10% of the jobs that were promised to this state, everything's pointing in the wrong direction.
0: We check with David Hall at Hall Financial about things pointing in the right direction, even when it doesn't seem obvious. 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But he spoke with us just yesterday about the Federal Reserve.
18: Right now, I'd say it's about 50-50 in terms of if they're going to raise or not, which leads to the question of what other economic data are we going to see between now and then? Inflation has cooled off just a little bit. The jobs market has cooled off just a little bit. So it's going to be really interesting to see what happens this month and see what the Fed does on October 28th with rates. But for now, I think that we're near the top of the market in terms of interest rates, but it's also an opportunity for buyers.
0: Hey, man, it just went to 7. So maybe it might go up even a little bit more is what he seemed to be suggesting right there. It's Michael Patrick Shields with you. 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I like that high bill alert. I presume what that means is that if it starts to get up there, you get a little text message that says, hey, just so you know, you're spending a lot on that furnace this month. And so maybe you put a sweater on, you know, and dip down a little bit. Just a thought. We're trying to save you money here at all times. We're trying to learn like you can learn at Oakland University. And Dave Duilio will join us a little bit later, the professor, on what went on with the debate yesterday. Stay tuned for that. And there's another debate coming, the Senate one, where we expect the fur to really fly on Thursday nights.
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20: One significant policy or decision by Governor Whitmer where you believe she didn't listen to the people. You have 60 seconds.
21: Well, you know, Governor Whitmer's a policymaker. I'm an administrator. And where I think we need to listen to the people is a way to improve our Department of Health and Human Services, much like I've done at the Department of State, to streamline access to health care and make it as easy as possible for people to get access to health care so that it's affordable and accessible to all. We also need to invest in mental health care, both through that agency. I know every community I go to, I hear about the need to ensure mental health care is provided. And one thing I will do at our Department of Health and Human Services is ensure, as an administrator, providing that support while also taking on the pharmaceutical companies that are driving up our cost, establishing a prescription drug affordability board that will drive down the cost of medicine, and empowering the Department of Health and Human Services to take on insurance companies that are wrongly denying claims so that we can stand with the people of Michigan so that they're not incurring medical debt.
0: Secretary of State Jocelyn Benson, the Democrat nominee for governor. And Dave Duleo is at Oakland University, where they're quite famous for hosting debates. This one happened to be in Grand Rapids with Rick Albin as the moderator. Duleo, as you know by now, is the director for civic engagement at Oakland University in Rochester, distinguished professor in the political science department, and like the rest of us yesterday, observer to the debate. Thank you for being here today.
22: Thanks for having me.
0: Well, that question was likely to come up, right? How do you separate yourself from Governor Whitmer? You're from the same party. You're from sort of the same administration in a way. And how'd she handle that?
22: She handled it very well from her campaign's perspective, but she didn't answer the question. And I think there was, frankly, a lot of that last night. I left that debate or watching that debate really disappointed, and this may be an unpopular opinion, but I'll preface it by saying that Rick Albin is a tremendous journalist, but the format didn't do voters any favors. We were really left with platitudes and sound bites from the candidates. I think they were both well prepared and that they had their canned answers. And when a topic came up, they just repeated those. Mr. Albin, I never really followed up or pressed them on anything. There were lots of claims and accusations that they were making against each other. And he just let them do it. He was more of a traffic cop than a moderator.
0: I wonder why.
22: I have a guess. Michael Patrick, we have talked about debates many times on this program, and we've talked about how the state deserves better from its candidates when they go in front of an audience on a debate stage. That they owe it to the people, in my view, to explain themselves and talk about their views in a substantive manner, and it's up to the moderator to pull that out, and oftentimes we don't get that. And I think the reason is because the whether a debate happens is almost solely up to the candidates, and I wonder if Benson and James and even looking forward to Thursday, El Sayed and Rogers, if they know that they're going to, if they choose to accept a debate with a particular outlet, with a particular moderator, that it's going to be a more friendly audience, a more friendly opportunity.
0: Yeah, I've heard the phrase used that the candidate doesn't want to have to debate two people when they're up there, the moderator and the opponent. So maybe his effort, Rick Albin, to remain completely in the middle so that nobody can accuse him of benefiting one candidate or the other?
22: Certainly plausible. And look, we never want coming out of a debate to have the moderator or moderators be the story. And it's a tough job, right? It's a really hard thing to do, but I there are ways that the format can be structured so that there's more exchange and less just rote repetition or rote recitation of of what they've got planned in their head.
0: There was one moment where the secretary said, "Oh, yeah, I would love to talk to you about the pandemic and where you were." And we never got round to that. For some reason, that lit her up. And I was wondering what she had under her bonnet there that she wanted to roll out, but they never got back to it.
22: I wondered that, too. It was it was one of the least scripted moments. Right. And that's really what we're looking for, I think, when we tune into these debates, not because we're looking for gotcha

0: events with friendly audiences, right? I think the public deserves to see candidates more in unscripted, uncontrolled environments. And, you know, Jocelyn Benson was very much on message last night. She was very well prepared, and that's it, good on her. But I think what we need are more opportunities to see them when they're not scripted and just repeating what they've prepared.
1: She tried to speak directly to him at one stage, but it didn't seem to go anywhere. And I also thought he made a rookie mistake when he said that he'd served in the military and she hadn't, because I knew that her husband had. And I figured sooner or later she was going to come back and say, hey, Buster, you know, military spouses serve too. And she did.
0: Yes. And that is, again, one of those, it's not about a gotcha moment, but it's about seeing candidates in those uncomfortable positions and how they react. And I'll also go back to something you said before about, you know, a candidate doesn't want to debate two people up there, their opponent and the moderator. But if they can't handle that, how are they going to handle running a state? I mean, it's really a pretty low bar when we think about it.
1: In fact, here is a clip of Jocelyn Benson in a press conference that took place after the debate, already trying to control the media.
2: Benson, I just want to ask you one question.
3: I'm going to ask Alyssa to recognize folks, but thanks, Roop.
2: Hi. Secretary Benson, Roop Raj, Fox 2. This keeps coming up, and I just wanted to give you an opportunity to answer it with us in the press about your husband's involvement potentially with this in the Academy Center. John James has said over and over again that the disclosures just aren't transparent, and that kind of checks were cashed, and then the moratorium came. Do you dispute any of that?
3: I think the record speaks for itself, and I was grateful for...
1: Yeah, well, that's her assistant who would be calling on the media people. We are happy to call on Dave Duilio and blessed that he takes our call. And we're in class with him every chance we get. You can be, too, at Oakland University. Thank you, Professor. We'll keep in touch about the Senate debate, too.
0: Thanks, Michael Patrick. Have a good day.
1: Stay tuned for that and show up to class on time and sit in the front. Back with more in a flash.
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4: Congressman, have you or have you not become a multimillionaire by buying stocks in the data center companies that you're charged with regulating?
5: No,
4: have
5: you
4: or have
5: you
4: not voted to cut taxes on those same data center companies? And can't you admit that you voted four times to block the ability of local residents to have a say in whether data centers can come to their town? Your record speaks for itself. It's public for everyone to see. And yes, you can go to johnjamestax.com to see more.
1: What's public for everyone to see are the polling results of Steve Mitchell, Mitchell Research and Communications. He's on our radio stage, our AT&T line right this very moment. Welcome back.
6: Well, it's great to be back. Thank you. Good morning.
1: I thought maybe the last question of the debate was one that maybe got your attention when Rick Albin asked the candidates, where do you like to vacation in Michigan? And John James gave a crafty answer when he said, I like to stay home because I don't get to see my family as much as I like. But Glen Arbor is pretty cool. And then the part that made me think of you was when Jocelyn Benson said, I'm a Uper. I love to go through the UP, and my husband's family is from there. And so Marquette, to me, is my favorite spot. But I like everywhere in Michigan. She also hedged, as they do, don't they?
6: Well, you've got to say you love every spot. You don't want to lose some votes because somebody thinks you don't like their area quite as much as somebody else's area.
1: It's come to that. Anyway, good shout out to Marquette and the UP, and I know that's special to you. Now, you had polling data that came out almost simultaneously with the debate. So, therefore, the study that you did, the polling that you did, was before the debate. And where does it stand?
6: We've got Jocelyn Benson leading by 7 points, 46% to 39%. It's a pretty solid lead at this point, but there's still another month to go before the election, so things could change. But the environment is pretty tough right now for Republicans, with President Trump only having a 42% job approval.
1: Based on what you saw in the debate yesterday, do you think anybody would be swayed one way or another?
6: That was hard to say. In debates, no one ever wins a debate. Someone will lose a debate by making a big mistake. And I didn't see

0: any major mistakes that would cause numbers to move dramatically. But it's an opportunity for people to see the two candidates up front, to get an idea of who they are, what their thoughts are, where their positions are. And I think debates perform a very important part of the process.
1: Yeah, I agree with you. I didn't. I kind of came away from the debate a little flat, kind of depressed a little bit. So to that point, what about the motivation of people to vote in the first place? I know you poll for that, don't you?
0: Yeah, we do. And normally in an off year, and I think we're seeing this, the party that's outside the White House, in this case the Democrats, are usually far more enthused than the Republicans because they want to get back into power, especially when you've got a president as controversial and as disliked, I think you'd have to even say hated, as President Trump is by the Democrats. But surprisingly, when we ask the question, are you very enthused, somewhat enthused, not very enthused, or not at all enthused, there's a tie. 61% of the Democrats said that they're very enthused, and 61% of the Republicans said that they're very enthused. Now, by about 7%, Democrats are a little more likely to say somewhat, but we always look at the very number as determining which is going to be more important. So, yeah, I think that we see equal enthusiasm, at least among the people that we polled.
1: What about independents or ticket splitters like me?
0: Ticket splitters aren't not quite nearly as enthusiastic. Only 42% of the independents say that they're very enthused at this point, with a number 26% saying that they're somewhat enthused. So independents are not nearly as enthusiastic as others are.
1: Who seems to like Jocelyn Benson to the point that she has a 7-point lead?
0: Again, as we often see in politics, there's a real gender gap in this campaign, just as we've seen in other years. While Jocelyn Benson has a 22% lead with women, the Republican candidate, John James, has only an 11-point lead with men. So that's an 11% difference, and that's the reason why we see such a big lead by Benson over John James, is because of those women. Also, it's a matter of younger voters being very strongly in favor of Democratic candidates and older voters being more likely to support the Republican candidate.
1: Do you kind of wish, like I do, that somebody on that stage yesterday would have talked to me instead of at me?
0: You know, I know how much preparation goes into debates. I've been a part of those preparations for a long time now. And you're thinking very, very hard. You want to make sure you don't get anything factually wrong. You want to come off as being nice. If you've got a funny line, you want to try to get that line in. Being a debater in a crucial race running for governor of the state of Michigan is tough. And so I think sometimes the humanity of the candidates doesn't come through. Rather, what comes through is two people trying to be clever.
1: You know, you just hit the nail on the head for me, too. That was a very humorless affair yesterday.
0: Yes, and I think you look back at some of the great lines when if anybody's old enough to remember when Reagan was president or have seen the tapes, when they asked him about his age, he says he's not going to hold it against his opponent for being so young. And, of course, the whole house came down with that. It's coming up with that clever line, and sometimes they're able to use something like that, some humor, to get over their point, and sometimes they're not. And again, you've got two people who have a great deal at stake. Their whole life's future is at stake, and they don't want to make a mistake. And so they come off as almost robots when they're debating.
1: Well, the word humor is pretty close to the word human. And we'd like to see some humanity on that stage, too, yesterday, too. Steve Mitchell has the data that comes from humans. Mitchell Research with MPS. Thank you.
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1: Say hey to our affiliate radio stations. They got shout-outs yesterday, Muskegon and Traverse City, during the debate by Jocelyn Benson, who would like to be your next governor. I did not know this, but Gary Hutnick tells me that what used to be Tropo, downtown Lansing, is going to become a Churchill's Bistro and Cigar Bar. Supposed to open sometime this year. Three-story restaurant will be the company's flagship establishment. I know the one in Birmingham, Michigan is very popular. 500 square foot walk-in humidor. I thought the cigar thing was kind of over, but apparently not. And it'll have 100 humidor lockers and 600 different types of booze. Congratulations to downtown Lansing on that one. Who did that? By the way, Tony Cuthbert, Joe Davis apparently didn't broadcast the game yesterday. The man from Potterville, who is the network broadcaster for Major League Baseball and the local broadcaster for the Dodgers and calls NFL games too, has lost his voice. And the word is he is day to day. So Kenny Albert was on the call.
7: He's like a player. And Joe Davis was getting panned, by the way, on one of the Atlanta Braves broadcast or one of the games against the Atlanta Braves. And yeah. Because he made it, I don't have the audio of it, but basically many people were saying that he was calling a regular season game for the Dodgers. Not too much excitement in terms of trying to be down the middle. But Kenny Albert as well is getting panned for last night. Here's a Freddie Freeman home run call, and not much excitement in his voice either.
8: The 0-1 to Freeman. Freddie Freeman will give the Dodgers a 3-0 lead.
7: I don't know. I'm not going to sit here and critique broadcasters.
1: To me, that's good enough.
7: Yeah, yep.
1: I don't need a lot of icing on the cake, necessarily.
7: Yeah.
1: But I can see what you mean. If he calls Dodger games all season long and then he does it on the network, somebody somewhere is going to be ticked and say that he's a homer. And that's how that goes. Blue Cross has Michigan covered head to toe, inside and out, ready to help with health and wellness resources for the body and mind. And you can learn more at bcbsm.com. You can learn more about sports with Tony Cuthbert.
7: Oh, by the way, the Dodgers did win that game, beating the Braves yesterday 3-1. So Atlanta hopes to extend their season when they host Los Angeles for Game 4 on Wednesday. The Padres held off the Brewers. 4-3 was the final on that one. So Milwaukee will take another shot at advancing in Game 4 on Wednesday. We also have the American League Division Series taking place. The White Sox hope to knock out the Guardians, and the Yankees will be looking to stave off elimination when they host the Rays for Game 3 in New York. And that's brought to you by Dean Transportation.
1: My name's Michael Patrick Shields. Let's keep talking.
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1: I'm Ken Lundberg. More than 20 community scarecrows have been vandalized in downtown Buchanan. The Buchanan Police Department says it was notified on Tuesday of the vandalism involving the scarecrows that are sponsored, assembled, and displayed by community groups throughout the downtown area each year. Police are working with Buchanan Scarecrow Charities and downtown businesses to determine the cost of the damage and repairs. Police say tips from the public and surveillance video helped identify at least two juvenile suspects. Charges are now pending. The scarecrows are receiving repairs, and police thank the community for assistance with the investigation. Former area Congressman Fred Upton has received the Citizens Research Council of Michigan's annual Eugene A. Gargaro Jr. Public Service Award. Council President Eric Lufer says Upton was selected because of his record of working with both sides while in Congress.
2: It was that ability, that willingness to be a team player and to work with people who were interested in finding solutions to difficult policy issues, regardless of the little initial that came after their name.
1: Lufer says Upton was a Republican with a conservative outlook who understood that government involves compromise and relationships. He received the award alongside former Congressman Dan Kildee at the council's annual public policy dinner last week, where the two also took part in a discussion.
2: Now that they're on the outside looking in, what did they learn from their time in Congress, and how can we as concerned citizens take those lessons and do what we can to get back to normalcy and back to productive government?
1: Lufer says the conversation was encouraging at a time when the federal government is not functioning as intended. The former village manager of Decatur is facing a felony charge after an investigation into tuition reimbursements. The village says discrepancies were found in documentation submitted by former village manager Christopher Tapper, prompting a review and referral to police. The investigation found Tapper received about $42,000 in tuition reimbursements over 5 years based on allegedly falsified documentation. Michigan State Police conducted an investigation. The Van Buren County Prosecutor's Office has authorized a felony charge of larceny by false pretense involving $20,000 to $50,000. Village President Jessica Pelfrey says the village will pursue appropriate avenues to recover any taxpayer funds. South Haven residents are asking the city to reconsider parts of a recently approved 10-year contract for police cameras and license plate readers. The contract with Axon includes body cameras, fleet cameras, interview cameras, drone technology, and 11 license plate readers around the city. Police Chief Adam DeBoer previously told Councilmember Tom Capps that the readers are not intended to surveil the entire community. In the WSJM newsroom, I'm Ken Lundberg.
3: ABC News, I'm Sherry Preston. It's been exactly 3 years since Hamas launched the deadly attacks that turned into the war with Gaza. ABC News Chief International Correspondent James Longman is there.
4: There is remembrance, there's sadness, but also there is anger. And we're seeing these images of protests across the country. There was a protest today at Hostage Square, which has become famous for the anger that many of the hostage families felt, but there was wider anger in Israeli society about how this could have happened. And there have been so many more questions in just the last few months, actually, Israeli journalists doing a lot of the work to ask serious questions about what Benjamin Netanyahu knew before the Hamas attack happened.
3: The U.S. is leaning on Russia for more information about the death of a worker at a lab studying plague bacteria. Awake and talking, the woman who was supposed to die by lethal injection last week in Tennessee. Two scientists win the Nobel Prize for Chemistry for figuring out mysteries around fundamental principles of compounds. This is ABC News.
5: There's life before, and there's life after. The moment between them, that's Powerball. And we're talking big.
6: Wednesday's Powerball jackpot is $485 million.
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12: Bright sunshine expected today with daytime highs approaching 69. Clear skies again tonight. Lows dip down to about 55. Daytime highs approaching 66. Tomorrow, mainly sunny skies. Mainly sunny Friday with a high of 69. 76 Saturday. Right now, 63. 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
19: And the listeners count. And we had a listener yesterday to this program who was watching or listening to the debate between Jocelyn Benson and John James. And, you know, we're heard on WMKT, AM, and FM in Traverse City. And this reference from Secretary Benson, the Democrat nominee concerning Traverse City, got the attention of the listener.
20: Seconds.
21: Well, I think health care, Rick, is the defining issue in this campaign. Just a few months ago, I was in Traverse City, and a mom shared with me that she doesn't have enough money to afford the rising premiums for her whole family of six. So she has to choose to only cover her kids for health care and go without health care coverage herself. She is faced with that impossible choice because of my opponent, because he went to Washington and voted three times to increase health care premiums and vote for legislation that kicked hundreds of thousands of Michiganders off of their health care. As governor, I have a plan to fix this. I will work to ensure our Department of Health and Human Services is streamlined to make it as easy as possible for people to stay on the benefits they're entitled to under the law, establish a prescription drug affordability board to lower medicine costs, and work to appeal unfair insurance denials so that people can get the coverage they need and not see medical debt rise. But we have to be clear, we are in this position because of failures at the federal level from my opponent to support efforts to fund health care and instead voting multiple times to raise health care premiums on the people.
19: Now, the listener mentioned in, messaged in, and I quote, "Boy, did Benson just tell a whopper." She said a woman had to choose between providing health coverage for her children or herself. Commentary you can give us too at mibigshow.com. Jace Bulger might know, and he knows a lot more too, president and CEO of the West Michigan Policy Forum. Well, he was Speaker of the House in the Michigan legislature, and from Grand Rapids, he's on our radio stage right now, our AT&T line. Maybe there were other whoppers you heard yesterday when watching or listening to the debate.
22: Well, good morning, Michael Patrick. Always good to be with you and your listeners. Yeah, the debate got chippy, as tends to or can sometimes happen. But what I tried to do was sift through that and listen to the policies that they were talking about and really focused in, because I think Michigan is headed in the wrong direction. So whether it's our personal income that's fallen to the bottom 10, our fourth grade reading level, we're failing our kids, and that is the bottom 10, or our outbound migration, people, family, friends, neighbors leaving Michigan for other states that operate under the same federal government, were also among the worst 10. So I wanted to hear how the candidates are going to change direction. And I got to say, I did not hear that from Jocelyn Benson. I did in a few circumstances hear that from John James.
19: The secretary didn't answer directly if she thought the fourth grade reading law should be put back in place. It's funny because it seemed like Rick Albin made John James say yes or no after he answered without answering. But he didn't do that to Jocelyn Benson, who clearly would have been breaking with Governor Whitmer if she had said, yes, that needs to be in place. They were sort of fuzzy about it, weren't they?
22: Right. Well, and then I happened to be at a different event yesterday with Governor Tate Reeves from Mississippi, where he made very clear, as Mississippi has lapped Michigan, Mississippi has gone from among the worst two states in the country to a top 10 state. And he was rightly lauding their significant improvement, and as well as breaking down across demographics, income level, whether it's racial demographics and their outstanding performance and how much they've improved. And he was just crystal clear. He said that accountability is essential to make that happen. And that includes making sure that a kid can read in the third grade before they're pushed on to the fourth grade. And he not only lauded the fact that that Mississippi has that third grade retention, the literacy-based promotion in place, but that they've raised the bar now four times, he said. They had a cut score, if you will, that a kid had to score at this level in order to move on. And then when kids could do that, they said, well, it's not enough. We need to do even better. And they raised that score even higher. And he said he got the typical pushback he expected from the adults in the system. But you know what? The kids performed. And so they raised it higher a third time and a fourth time. And so the point is, this is just essential to make sure that our kids can read by the time they enter the fourth grade so that they can read to learn for the rest of their career.
19: You know what was strange to me about the dismantling of that law when it was put in place, that if you know you can't read, then you stay back, is that the parents always had the option to opt out, as I recall, and send the student forward anyway. So unless I'm wrong about that, why was it such an interesting fight for the governor to have over that?
22: You know, it really becomes about the adults in the system and pushback for accountability, unfortunately, sadly, because it is not compassionate to push a kid on who's not ready. You're literally shoving them to the fourth grade when they're not ready. You talk about whether it's self-esteem or the kids' opportunities for success in the future, there might not be anything worse than sitting in the fourth grade and then the fifth grade and the sixth grade just falling ever further behind and knowing that your class, you can't keep up with your classmates. And so there really is no excuse for it. It's politics. It is not policy. The policy is proven that kids have to learn to read by that third grade or very bad things happen, not just in their educational career, but in their life. And so you're right, parents had that option. But also, Governor Reeves from Mississippi made clear yesterday, the goal is not to retain any kid. The point is to have that decision point so that the kid can get the help that they need and get caught up and be ready to move on to the fourth grade.
19: Did you, Jace Bulger, see a governor on the stage yesterday?
22: I did. One of them's going to be governor. Again, what I was listening for and what I wanted to hear was a change in direction. If we look at that third grade reading, I did hear from John James that he would go to what works, that policy that is proven, that makes sure that our kids can read. And so I did see that. That's up to the voters to decide. And what I hope is that voters will look at those policies, get past the personalities, get past the jabs, and look at the policies that they're proposing. You can't raise costs on people providing services and then wonder why those services costs are higher. There, an example I'm talking about is energy. And I heard Jocelyn Benson talk about doubling down on the energy policy that threatens to raise energy costs by over $2,000 a year for the average household in Michigan. So I think bring down costs. I think we need to raise personal income. And to do that, I think we need to change direction.
19: 30 seconds, if you would, on what is the West Michigan Policy Forum?
22: West Michigan Policy Forum is focused on driving Michigan forward, making sure that our workers have higher income, our kids have better education, and our quality of life improves for everybody who stays in Michigan.
19: Thank you very much, Mr. Speaker. He stayed in Michigan. By the way, I heard Gary Peters is going to exit stage right when he's not U.S. Senator anymore. We've got a Senate debate Thursday. We'll have coverage, too.
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26: Hi, I'm Ryan Mishler of St. Joe Monument Works. Being a third-generation funeral director, I've been around the funeral and monument business my entire life, and I've helped with many families who have lost a loved one from breast cancer. I want to promote prevention. Early detection increases the odds of survival for breast cancer, just as my mom caught it early, and I'm fortunate enough to have her 18 years later. So I just want to encourage all the women out there to have their annual mammograms because it could save your life.
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27: Your husband made as much of that in his personal income last year. You left that omitted in 2025. You've also made millions of dollars going out to California, dragging that money back here to throw lies up on air about me and my record because you don't have one of your own. Frankly, if you want to talk about somebody who's been bought, it's somebody right now who's spending tens of millions of dollars right now to cover over her terrible record and the fact that her family bulldozed Celine. Go and take a look at it. Take a look at her record. The fact of the matter is she has been bought and sold by the California elite. She is not from here. She does not care about here. And you see it in everything that she has failed to do over the past 8 years.
19: Congressman John James is trailing Secretary Jocelyn Benson. He's the Republican nominee by 7 points. Benson, 46%. John James, 39%, according to Steve Mitchell, who joined us just a little bit earlier. It's Michael Patrick Shields with you through the AT&T microphones, and pleased to be with you. Kamala Harris has been campaigning, or I guess she's not technically campaigning, but she's making appearances, just like Barack Obama will do in Michigan before the election, and just like Donald Trump will do as well. Here, she had a Jeb Bush moment, if I can dare to call it that, where she laid out one of her laugh lines and was waiting for the humor and waiting for the laughter and waiting for the applause and had to cover it herself.
1: Well, this guy who was that guy and is still this guy and that guy. Come on now. Voted for that big bad bill.
19: Come on now. Laugh and clap. You remember when Jeb, he was campaigning for president, Jeb Bush, he was the governor of Florida and the son of George Herbert Walker Bush and the brother of George W. Bush. And he was standing there with a microphone and he laid out what he thought was a worthy line, and there was crickets.
2: Please clap.
19: Yeah. Please clap.
2: Please clap.
19: We'll be clapping if we win the Powerball jackpot. It's $485 million tonight at 11 o'clock, Monday, Wednesday, and Saturday. 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More importantly, you get them all for less at Meijer. Why would you pay more? We are looking forward to a Senate debate on Thursday night with Congressman Mike Rogers versus Dr. Abdul Syed. He's the Democrat nominee. He's the one that's been saying to get money out of politics, and he did so here in New York at a $50,000 a person fundraiser.
3: All right, New York, how we doing? Money out of?
4: Pockets.
3: Money in your?
4: Pockets.
3: Medicare for? Pockets. Way too high for this
19: room.
3: Money
19: out of? Pockets. Money in your? Pockets. Medicare
3: for?
19: Pockets.
3: That's
19: why
3: I'm more like it. Thank you all so, so much.
19: Michonne Maddock comments about Jocelyn Benson yesterday in the debate. She says her obvious drug use helped John immensely. She read every answer from cue cards. She blinked incessantly and twitched like she was on meth. Those are the words of Michonne Maddock, who used to be the Republican chair in Michigan. Hey, it's homecoming for Michigan State this weekend, and there will be events on campus starting October 5th right until the football game, so they're already underway. You can visit the homecoming headquarters at the Michigan State Union. There'll be buttons and stickers and temporary tattoos and shoe charms and lapel pins. You can just go pick them up right there. You can also go to the MS Union and participate in Glow Green, where you can swap out your porch lights for a green gleam. In other words, they'll give you a green light bulb to put. I wonder in White Hills if you violate, like, the homeowners thing by putting in a green porch light. Maybe Paul Long can test that for us from the Michigan Catholic Conference. And maybe he'll get one of those temporary tattoos, too. Spartans will take on the Fighting Illini. I guess they can still have that name. At 3:30 on Saturday afternoon at Spartan Stadium, the game will be available on FS1. And this will be the first time Pat Fitzgerald, the new coach, is at the helm for homecoming. There's a parade starting at 6 o'clock on Friday around the campus and off the campus a bit, too. And that starts at about 6 p.m. The route will start at the corner of Abbott and Bircham, go all the way to Grand River, and then turn down Farm Lane and end over the bridge across the Red Cedar River. And who is the, Grand Marshal this year? Susan Packard, a media entrepreneur and co-founder of HGTV. She'll be coming back to her two-time alma mater to serve as the Marshal. And she was supposed to lead the parade back in 2019, but there was terrible weather. So we welcome her back, and she was the commencement speaker in 2019 as well. Michael Patrick Shields with you through the AT&T microphones, and pleased to be here. There is a new... Should I tell you this or not? I might as well. It's Halloween, but you're going to have to wait a while. But there's a new Exorcist movie coming. The Exorcist Martyrs. And the good news is it stars Scarlett Johansson. So, you know, spoonful of sugar with the medicine on that one. Ironically, the plot has the main character who is sentenced to death, and the execution doesn't go as planned. Talk about being right ripped out of the pages of reality. Because there was a real-life botched execution, you know, in Tennessee last week of Krista Pike. So it's all very, very super eerie. And apparently in this film, it's sort of a detective story that's mixed in with the exorcism part. So we'll have the details as they become available. But isn't that the scariest movie of all time? Stay tuned. It's Michael Patrick Shields. The power of Christ compels you. Back in a flash.
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19: You know, Tony, we were just talking about The Exorcist and the new film that's going to come out in March, Exorcist the Martyrs with Scarlett Johansson. Larry Olmsted, who joins us regularly on this program, attended Georgetown University. And if you saw the movie The Exorcist, you saw the staircase that was right down the street from where he lived in Georgetown. He's on our radio stage right now, our AT&T line. Welcome back.
6: Pleasure, Michael. And Exorcist stairs. Georgetown was sort of like the university was on the upper level on a hill over the main street, M Street in Georgetown, and the stairs connected the two levels, so they're pretty steep and long, which is why they were ideal for the film. And we used to work out by running up and down them over and over.
19: You couldn't ski down them, could you, when it turned a little bit cold?
6: Could not ski down them, but there is some big news in the world of ski travel today. The Big Sky Resort in Montana, which I've been a big fan of for years, I've been recommending people go there. I've talked about it on your show. I tell friends, you know, hey, it's kind of my favorite ski resort in the country. It was just rated number one resort in the U.S. by Condé Nast Traveler, which is, a pretty big deal in the world of travel media, probably the preeminent travel magazine. And put it number one kind of justifies, you know, what I've been talking about for the last 10 years. Big Sky has invested hundreds of millions of dollars in infrastructure. They have by far the most advanced lift system in the U.S. They have about 40 lifts, but that includes bubble chairs, trams, gondolas, the world's fastest gondola. I mean, it just moves people. Everybody wants an uncrowded experience these days skiing, and here you have a huge resort, second largest in the country, almost 6,000 acres with 40 lifts, move people all over, never wait in line, plenty of terrain, lots of other new stuff besides lifts, hotels, restaurants. So really going off and happy for them and happy to see that acknowledgement from the industry.
19: And for those of you who want to ski like it's a home game, Big Sky is owned by?
6: They are owned by Michigan's Boyne Resorts. And if you have an Icon Pass, you could ski free at Big Sky as well as at Boyne Mountain and Highlands. Or if you have one of the Boyne Highlands or Mountain, like whatever it is, Platinum Passes, their highest level, you can take that out to Big Sky and ski for free.
19: Thank you for that. That's fantastic news. And that Lone Peak Tram was created by a Michigan State graduate who headed up the engineering project there. And thank you to Stephen Kircher for his investment in the industry in Michigan and beyond. It's Michael Patrick Shields through the AT&T microphones.
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0: That is Robert Dempster from Birmingham, Michigan, singing. And it's Michael Patrick Shields with you reading ahealthiermichigan.org, which is published and brought to you by Blue Cross Blue Shield of Michigan. And sort of just looking through the front page and deep diving in, how to make vegetable stock. MPS might be able to learn that even at my advanced age. And the Michigan bucket list. Hike at Mayberry State Park this fall and get your steps in a beautiful environment as the leaves are starting to change. And for Halloween, bruschetta. Binge drinking even once a week is bad. And those of you attending Michigan State Homecoming this weekend, I'm going to read that because forewarned can be forearmed. Andy Hetzel is the publisher of that esteemed publication and the vice president of corporate communications at Blue Cross Blue Shield of Michigan. He joins us every week on this program on radio stations across the state and worldwide at MIBigShow.com. Thank you for being here. Welcome back.
1: Well, thank you, Michael Patrick, and your listeners may see me up in East Lansing this weekend as I go up and celebrate homecoming with my wife, who is a Spartan grad, undergrad, and law school, and our two Spartan daughters, including one coming in from out of state. So it's going to be a great homecoming this weekend.
0: Wow. Well, if one of our listeners happens to see you or recognize your voice, maybe, can they come over and say hi? Can they get a selfie or an autograph? Is that okay?
1: Always, Michael Patrick. But really, the superstars at Blue Cross aren't the people that appear on your radio program. It's the 7,500 or so employees that come into work every day on behalf of our members. And this year, Blue Cross is extremely proud that for the third year in a row, we have been selected by J.D. Power as the number one health plan in Michigan for customer satisfaction. And that is a reflection of how we serve our members. And this year, we not only finished first, we finished first by over 50 points over our next competitor here in Michigan. And we finished first in all eight dimensions of that survey. And those dimensions are access, trust, coverage that meets my needs, people, digital channels, ease of doing business, problem resolution, and helping to save our members time and money. And all of those categories really reflect the effort that we make every day to serve our members well. People pay a lot for their health insurance, and we want to make sure that they're getting the most out of their money.
0: The breaking news this morning then is that Blue Cross Blue Shield of Michigan has won the J.D. Power Award for customer satisfaction. And they've done that, I think you said, a three-peat right now, too. And also the second straight year when it comes to the Medicare Advantage plans.
1: That's right. 2 years in a row for how we serve our Medicare Advantage members. Again, J.D. Power independently surveys health plan members all across the state of Michigan every year. And so for 3 years in a row on our commercial plans and for 2 years in a row on our Medicare Advantage plans, the results of those surveys indicate that Blue Cross Blue Shield of Michigan is really doing the best job in serving our members all across the state. It means a lot to be ranked number one for all of us who come into work every day on behalf of the millions of people that we serve.
0: Talk to me, if you wouldn't mind, about the digital aspect of it, because there are people maybe of a certain age, I might be on that category, who don't place a big value on it. But once you learn to navigate it, it's tough to live without, especially if it's done well.
1: Well, I'm surprised that you don't place a big value on it since I talked to you about online at bcbsm.com, or if it's the award-winning BCBSM mobile app, which our members can download for free on Google Play or on the App Store for iPhones. Really, what we're trying to do is give them access around the clock to their most important health plan information. They can find out in real time about their claims experience, how much they've spent on their health care across the members on their plan. If you have a big family, you can look in and see, you know, what your sons and daughters have been spending in terms of health care. There's a digital ID card there. There's a new digital wallet. There's cost transparency tools that allow you to compare prices for what you would pay out of pocket at certain locations for things like MRIs. These are exceptional tools that we're putting in the hands of our members to help them manage their coverage, get answers, become better shoppers, and really get the most out of their health plan experience.
0: That part does amaze me, the app, because back in the day, you didn't really have easy access to the information about your own account and your own well-being. And now, you know, it's nice because do you have your card? No, but I have the app. Is that? Oh, yeah, that works perfectly well. What medications are you taking? I have the app right there. I need to see a doctor. How do I find a doc? Right there. There's the whole list. And it's all right in that simple app. And the funny thing about it is it's not complicated to use.
1: It's not complicated to use. And around this time of the year, toward the end of the year, it's really helpful because it allows you to take a look back at your entire year of your health plan experience, see how many healthcare services you've used, what you've paid out of pocket, and importantly, what Blue Cross has paid for those services. Mm-hmm. And you can look that up in real time on the app.
0: BCBSM.com or in the Blue Cross mobile app, as Andy suggests right there, too. And the MIBlueDaily.com, you can learn more about the J.D. Power victory. And it was interesting.

0: the right things to make it easier for our health plan members to use their coverage, which is really important.
1: Very impressive. And so, you know, the Spartans are going to have to sort their way through the season right here. I don't know where they're ranked, but when it comes to Blue Cross, ranked congratulations on that. And good luck at the game this weekend and the parade and all the rest of the festivities.
0: Thanks for the time this morning. Go green.
1: Go white. And go Blue Cross Blue Shield of Michigan. It's Michael Patrick Shields with you through the AT&T microphones. We're going to talk about the situation that the U.S. State Department is monitoring in Russia, where they claim that there's been another victim on a possible outbreak. Dr. John Wyckoff will join us later. The pneumonic plague at a research institute in Siberia. Please tell me the Russians aren't messing around with something that could become another worldwide pandemic. Stay right there. We'll be right here. I don't know if it's love for Russia or not.

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7: I want to do a quick follow with you on this because people at home are hearing middle-class tax cut and they want to know if that's them. Where would a family no longer qualify as middle class under your plan?
8: Well, I'll put it this way. Any family who is providing long-term care for an aging loved one will qualify for a $5,000 tax credit to ease the challenges of providing that long-term care. Any family who's covering a rising cost of child care will provide and find some tax relief in my first budget. That's what it means to have a budget that stands with working families and invests in their success.
9: I bet you Paula Cunningham would like to hear that, the state director for AARP. It's Michael Patrick Shields through the AT&T microphones. She's a frequent guest on this program, and so is the next fella about to step up to the plate. Before I remind you that Business Leaders for Michigan wants more jobs, higher personal income, and a healthy economy. They want whoever the next governor is to focus on education, the workforce, and business fundamentals, because Jeff Donofrio, the CEO of Business Leaders for Michigan, says whatever the governor focuses on, especially at the beginning of the tenure, can really define the next 4 to 8 years of activity. Dennis Muchmore is the aforementioned guest. He's a senior advisor with Honigman. He was chief of staff for Governor Rick Snyder. Do you agree with that premise from Mr. Donofrio?
10: Well, I typically do, because I think whatever you set out to do, you need to try to accomplish. I think Governor Whitmer got a little mired down in that with her fix the damn roads thing, which kind of went on and on and on. But, all these things require money.

0: And so your first rule of transition is to make sure you've got your budget staff and your budget controls in place, because you're going to have to live with, you know, whatever kind of steps you take when you first walk in. And I think, you know, for whichever person becomes the governor, you know, that's going to be the case. I don't think that'll change.
1: Was fix the damn roads just a gimmick to get elected?
0: Well, you know, I think if you remember back 8 years, you know, that was an ongoing issue. And it was an ongoing issue for Rick Snyder before Governor Whitmer. And it continues to be. And, you know, our roads are, we have a problem because we're in a shifting climate. And the roads take a beating, and we have a lot of heavy trucks and a lot of heavy equipment that goes on those roads, and they just take a beating, and it's pretty hard to keep up with it. You know, that's one of the problems with, you know, depending so much on the gas tax and you know, that kind of road funding mechanism. It's just hard to keep ahead of all of these issues because it's, as the inflation goes up, the cost of fixing those roads goes up. So, you know, it's always a constant battle. And, you know, one of the hallmarks, I thought, of the Snyder administration was that we kept the previous transportation director, Kirk Steidel, who was one of the most brilliant people in the field and was acclaimed throughout the country. And so, you know, that consistency made a difference. But, you know, I think, you know, we see that it's just hard to keep up with all of these demands.
1: And there was talk yesterday in the debate about it still, and it had to do with marijuana tax and whether that should be taken away. And John James didn't like the idea of focusing on certain businesses, but what do we do if there's a gas tax, you know, pause about funding the roads, and what do we do about electric cars where none of that, you know, they get used, but they don't pay any tax. All of it is still not solved is my bottom line, I guess. And was because of overturning of Roe versus Wade, a gift that happened about 4 to 5 months before the election.
0: Well, I think it made a difference to her, and she'd always been pretty consistent on it. So it was a, you know, it was not hard to, you know, protect that platform. So, you know, I mean, that always happens. There's always some issue that comes up that that seems to propel things forward. So, you know, it's a combination of issues when you run for election, and some people handle them well, and some people don't.
1: I don't know what you thought about the debate last night, but I did want to ask you what you think about Proposal 1 and the idea of having a constitutional convention.
0: Well, I think it's pretty dangerous. It's kind of an uneven system. When you have a constitutional convention, of course, you have an election, and you elect delegates for that constitutional convention, and those delegates are put in a position where they basically go into a confinement situation for several months, and they deal with each part of the Constitution. Well, one of the things that worries me the most is the lack of civics training in schools anymore that we all kind of grew up with. I don't think people have fundamental understanding of how government works, and so therefore they're very critical of it. And the Constitutional Convention requires people who want to think those kinds of issues through and not make a decision based on whatever the current issue of the day is. Because you're laying out a constitution that can't be changed for 17 years.
1: As someone who knows how the sausages were made, you were chief of staff when you saw those candidates for governor and during the debate yesterday saying, we should do this and we've got to do that. Were you kind of laughing a little bit?
0: Well, you know, I don't. I've been around it too long to laugh too much. you know, it it's kind of more serious to me than it is to a lot of people. You know, I think that the problem is that you've got all these issues that people want to be in favor of, and they all cost money. And therefore, you've got to range your priorities. And if you don't range those priorities and stick with them, you're going to be in trouble.
1: You can wish in one hand, you know, about the other. Dennis Muchmore with the Hannigan Firm. We'll be curious to talk again soon.
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1: Tony Cuthbert, we are best of seven or best of five in the division series?
5: Best of five at the moment, and then we will shift to seven-game series, which just feels right if you ask me. And therefore, we have some important games today taking place. But
1: did it used to be best of seven in the NLDS?
5: Probably at some point in time, but we got to expedite this thing. I mean, we go from three to five to seven, and we can't have the season roll into November and... My gosh, what happens if there's games in the North? You just can't have it. The Dodgers have
1: maybe
5: the advantage.
1: Maybe because of the wild card round?
5: The wild card round, they expanded the wild card, so there was more teams involved, so we just got to keep this thing moving. But I do always find it
1: fuzzy math, as usual.
5: It sure is. You play 162 games, you do the big celebration with all the champagne, and then you roll out the ball a few days later, and your season could be over within 2 days. Kind of strange. Anyways, the Dodgers beat the Braves yesterday 3-1, so Atlanta hopes to extend its season when they host Los Angeles Game 4 on Wednesday. The Padres over the Brewers 4-3 in Game 3, so Milwaukee has another chance to advance in Game 4 today. We also have the ALDS. You will see the White Sox looking to knock off the Guardians, and the Yankees will be looking to stay alive when they host the Rays for Game 3 tonight in New York.
1: Wednesday's today.
5: It is. I'm all over the map. So I guess that means there's four baseball games today. Good luck finding those.
1: Great.
5: Yeah, what could be better than that? Weird night in downtown Detroit last night. The Red Wings were back on the ice. They brought in the Ottawa Senators. And Dylan Larkin made his season debut for the Wings, the former captain. And when he took the ice, roundly booed. When he touched the puck, roundly booed. There, I must say, LCA was not exactly sold out either, but you could hear it audibly. And then Dylan Larkin scored a goal. And I guess all is right in the world now as the Red Wings win 5-3. So that's great. Alex DeBrincat also had a goal. Victor Arvidsson, Justin Falk. And the Red Wings wrap up their four-game homestand when they host the Seattle Kraken on Friday night. Week 5 of the NFL season is fast approaching. The Cowboys host the Buccaneers tomorrow night. The Lions take on the Cardinals come Sunday. Week 6 of college football is already underway. We'll wait for Michigan State to bring in Illinois on Saturday. Michigan, thankfully, they are on a bye. Mm-hmm. And then Penn State will be in town for Week 7. Will Michigan have a new quarterback? There's a lot of talk out there, MPS, a lot of talk. C.J. Carr stepping to the plate? I don't know. Tommy, we got cars everywhere. That's brought to you by Dean Transportation.
2: Wouldn't it be fun to be watching all this at Mission Point Resort on Mackinac Island? A little birdie told me Mackinac Island had Tim McGuire recently.
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4: I'm Ken Lundberg. Residents of a Benton Charter Township neighborhood have been allowed to return home following a gas leak yesterday that prompted an evacuation. The Benton Township Police Department says the evacuation began around 5 p.m. near Colfax and Elvern Street, with first responders going door-to-door to notify residents within about 150 yards of the intersection. The department said at 10:55 p.m. that residents could return home, although Colfax Avenue remained partially closed. At 1:15 a.m., police announced all roads had been fully reopened. St. Joseph Charter Township Fire Station 2 opened its community room for evacuated residents who needed a place to go. The Lakeshore Excellence Foundation is putting $750,000 into four new initiatives at Lakeshore Public Schools. The three-year pledge includes $500,000 for a new LEF Robotics and Professional Development Center on high school property. Superintendent Greg Eating.
10: A completely different space than the high school. Probably built in more of a, I'm going to use the word pole barn type facility, but it'll be a really nice barn dominium-like space.
4: Eating says the center will give the robotics team space to work on projects and prepare for competitions. He hopes at Lakeshore Public Schools. The three-year pledge includes $500,000 for a new LEF Robotics and Professional Development Center on high school property. Superintendent Greg Eating.
10: A completely different space than the high school. Probably built in more of a, I'm going to use the word pole barn type facility, but it'll be a really nice barn dominium-like space.
4: Eating says the center will give the robotics team space to work on projects and prepare for competitions. He hopes the foundation is also providing $150,000 over 3 years for staff professional development, $60,000 for the Lakeshore Unified Sports Program, and $40,000 for emergency kits in every classroom. Beating says the support from the Lakeshore Excellence Foundation has made a major difference for students over the years. The Benton Township Board of Trustees has approved a brownfield redevelopment plan for a proposed 30-unit housing development on North Euclid Avenue. Edwin Allen Homes plans to build the development on about 10 acres across from Laurel and Ruth Avenues, with 17 homes for sale, 7 market-rate rentals, and 6 workforce housing rentals.
11: We see a county that's very welcoming of new housing investment, and so we like areas to work in like that. We see strong demand in the area. We see it's growing. We got great schools, so it's a place we want to be and want to invest in.
4: Company Vice President of Workforce Housing Brian Farkas says the workforce units will be reserved for households earning up to 120% of the area median income. Township Supervisor Kathy Yates says trustees are excited about the project.
12: We're looking for more housing. We have people moving in. We're looking to be bigger than what we are. And, of course, with it being affordable, that's just a plus.
4: In the WSJM newsroom, I'm Ken Lundberg.
13: ABC News, I'm Sherry Preston. Nepal has officially wrapped up its 40-day search and rescue mission following the catastrophic monsoon floods and landslides. 5,000 people are still listed as missing, and more than 1,400 were killed when part of a melting glacier broke free and plummeted down a mountain. Today marks 3 years since the Hamas terror attacks against Israel. Nearly 1,200 people died that day. Among them, wrote to Matthias' parents.
14: There are songs that I listen to. And when I listen to them, I see my parents, and it brings me a smile. Sometimes sadness, but the good kind.
13: There are also remembrances and ceremonies, protests as well, by some who claim Israeli Prime Minister Benjamin Netanyahu knew more about the attacks before they happened. Lawyers for Krista Pike headed back to court. She's the Tennessee killer who survived 2 doses of a lethal injection drug. She is awake and now talking. This is ABC News.
15: There's life before, and there's life after. The moment between them, that's Powerball. And we're talking big.
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21: Ample sunshine expected this afternoon with daytime highs approaching 69. Clear skies tonight, lows level off around 55. Daytime highs approaching 66. Tomorrow, lots of sunshine. Daytime highs approaching 69 Friday under mainly clear skies. 76 Saturday. A peek at the extended shows, 72 Sunday, 71 Monday, and 65 on Tuesday. Right now, 66. That's your updated forecast. I'm meteorologist Paul Trombley.
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24: I hate to even bring this up, but could there be another pandemic brewing in Russia? It's Michael Patrick Shields with you through the AT&T microphones. And apparently the White House is monitoring this so much to the point that the president is going to get on the phone today with Vladimir Putin. The State Department says they are urging the Russian authorities to release more details. It was some kind of lab in Siberia, and one of the workers died after being exposed to the pneumonic plague. And there have been people quarantined. There have been people placed on ventilators. I feel like I've heard this song before. Dr. John Wyckoff at the Wyckoff Wellness Center has been studying this as best he can, as we all can from a distance, with what limited information we have. He's the founder and CEO of the Wyckoff Wellness Center on Michigan Avenue, right near 127, just near the Michigan State campus, where it's homecoming this weekend. Thank you for being here. And what do you think of what you're reading and hearing?
25: Michael, I think it is a potentially serious thing. This particular bacteria, it's been part of the world for hundreds of years, but it makes people quite sick and has a near 100% fatality rate if it's not treated fairly quickly. This was the same bacteria that caused the Black Plague across Europe and Africa back in the 1300s, I believe, and it was like 200 million people were killed. It was really huge. So it's a cousin of the bubonic plague, which we more recent times, but it's a different type of infection. Potentially, like you say, very, very serious and warrants some concern, I think.
24: What do you think, if you can tell, was going on at that lab? Why could this even happen?
25: I would imagine this is going very much back to the COVID saga of gain of function or increase in function of some bacteria. There's labs that do this, like the Wuhan lab in China. I think this is probably the same virtue, whether they're trying to create a version of the virus for weaponization. I don't know, but I'm certain that that type of research goes on. Apparently, a worker, the test tube broke. She was exposed, got ill and passed and died. And maybe other people were exposed too. But, you know, once the genie is out of the bottle, it's hard to contain it in today's world of travel. So if someone was exposed and then got outside the lab and hopped on an airplane, you know, this becomes a global concern.
24: Once again, we're all just along for the ride.
25: I think at this point we are. I don't think there's any reason to be overly alarmed. I think the State Department and the President are showing appropriate concern, doing what they can do. What we know of Russia is that they tend to keep everything kind of tight-lipped, and I'm sure they don't want to provide any more information than they absolutely have to, for whatever reason. It's just the way I think Russia is. But it is potentially serious and I think concerning. So I keep abreast of it, as I am and you are, and share that information with people as we see fit.
24: This is another topic I was curious about. That woman who was supposed to be executed, who survived her own execution, is now speaking, and she's in the hospital. She's, cuffed to the bed that she's in, but they're working to sort of save her after they were trying to execute her. What do you make of that whole situation? What do you think happened, and what should happen now?
25: It's a bizarre thing. My professional opinion is that she has a metabolism that rapidly metabolized the drug that was given to hasten her death. People have that. It's not that uncommon. And it seems perplexing to me that, you know, they botched this twice, that someone didn't at least listen. We got to give her like 10 times more than normal if we want this to work. And apparently the protocol only allows them to go 2 times the accepted lethal dose. But if her metabolism is such that she needs 3 times the lethal dose to kill her, she's an outlier on the curve. You know, 2 times not going to kill her, and it won't. So, but apparently they could not give her any more of this medication beyond twice the lethal dose. Now, what makes no sense to me? You're going to kill her anyway, so why not give her 10 times as much? I mean, I don't know what the difference is, but people are like that. I mean, you have people that have high metabolisms, high genetic detoxification genes. And they should know this. This is not that uncommon. They already got one shot at her and didn't work then. They should have researched this and either come up with a different plan. But I, as to what to do, I don't know. I think at some point, you know, maybe she deserves an acquittal on this or, you know, to be set free. I mean, how much suffering are you going to put the lady through? It's really unusual, I think, now. So.
24: She was sitting there cackling and singing and telling them, you know, how about this vein? Try this one in my shoulder. And I was like, this is like something out of The Exorcist. I mean, she survived her own execution. And, you know, every time I've gone under, they tell you count from 100 back. By the time I get to 96, I'm out. And I know that's anesthesia and not a drug to kill you, but why couldn't they just do that, put her out, and then give her the heart-stopping deal or whatever it is? And maybe it ought to be done in the hospital instead of a death chamber at the prison.
25: You know, that would seem to be a reasonable idea with people that do this day in, day out. I don't know who actually is the administrator of the medicine. I think it's probably somebody employed by the prison. And, you know, they push a button and a syringe goes in. But at some point, like you say, an anesthesiologist has a training to make an assessment and decide if more is needed or different medications needed to accomplish the goal. It's really morbid to talk about things like this, but I think that people are expecting this to be done by highly trained experts who can make decisions sometimes on the fly to get the outcome that they're expecting. And it really makes the entire system look, you know, I just like, you know, it's like kindergarten stuff. I mean,
24: for God's sakes, you know, in California, you can do it yourself with some pills they send you in the mail. I mean, and anyway, the woman asked for a firing squad of women. She wanted that instead, and they declined to give her that. And now they have this. Dr. John Wyckoff, wyckoffwellness.com. 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You don't have to be a patient, but why wouldn't you? 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

0: Well, they are playing Lena Epstein's tune right there. The victors, Michael Patrick Shields through the AT&T microphones. She is the nominee for the Republicans for the University of Michigan Board of Regents and the co-owner and general manager of Vesco Oil Corporation with hundreds of employees. And so when you're going down the ballot and you're saying, what do I do here for the Regents for the University of Michigan? You can't say you didn't meet Lena Epstein because she's been on the program before and she's joining us again right this very moment. Welcome to the program in the middle of the campaign when some people are already voting and may vote today.
1: Good morning, Michael Patrick. Thank you for having me.
0: Why do you love and respect the University of Michigan as much as you do?
1: The University of Michigan is a central part of my identity and how I understand the world. I had the opportunity to go to U of M from 2006 to 2008, and the university truly prepared me and raised me up to be able to serve in the leadership roles that I'm in today. And today I run in concert with my mother and sister and hundreds of employees around the country, the seventh largest women-owned business in the state of Michigan. So when I think about U of M, Michael Patrick, I have a true debt of gratitude. U of M, maize and blue runs in our veins. My great-grandmother, Josephine Winkleman of Winkleman Stores, she was one of the first women to ever graduate from U of M with a master's degree. My daughter, who turns 9 next week, she wants to be a fifth-generation graduate of U of M. So this is truly a family affair. And at the same time, we understand as a family and as a campaign the significance, the role that the University of Michigan plays in Michigan's GDP, its history, its present, and its future. U of M is just a remarkable place and has attracted over history some of the most brilliant minds. Today, we sit on cutting-edge technology in our medical facilities, our research and development facilities, and we are on the brink of continued and expanded greatness. And that's why I'm stepping in to serve, Michael Patrick. All you need to do is look at the newspaper or listen to your show to know that fresh, common sense, balanced leadership is urgently needed at U of M. And that is what I am stepping up to do and serve. I have 25 years of experience in business, philanthropy. I'm on multiple boards. I understand the role of governance, strong on budgets. It's going to be a very intense 8-year volunteer job, and I'm excited to do it, and I appreciate the widespread support, not just across America, the Michigan, Michael Patrick, but across America. We have so many people from across the 50 states that love U of M and care about education in the state and the country. So what we're honing in on here is important. It's a message of inspiration and hope for the future of the greatest public university in Michigan and across the nation.
0: Having said that, what are the concerns you have about the direction of the university at the moment that motivates you to get in there and try to help?
1: Right now, in-state applicants are at a huge disadvantage when it comes to getting into U of M and getting a U of M degree. U of M currently graduates most people from outside of Michigan, the other 49 states, and nations around the world. We welcome this diversity. It is urgently needed and necessary to grow and thrive as a university. And at the same time, Michael Patrick, we must right-size the budget and we must right-size tuition so that more in-state students have the opportunity to go to U of M. I want to increase accessibility to in-state talent, as mentioned. The second piece has to do with affordability. Right now, Michigan families are simply being priced out of the U of M degree because of the cost of gas, a gallon of milk, and a dozen eggs. People simply don't have the luxury or the freedom of pausing to educate. I want to work on lowering the in-state tuition for the middle class. U of M has a program called the Go Blue Guarantee. Mm-hmm. It's a beautiful program for the most at-risk families that are under the financial threshold. I want to grow that program. I also want to really hone in this year on the middle class and how squeezed people are who make a little too much to qualify for the Go Blue Guarantee but don't make enough to be able to afford it. The last piece has to do with accountability, Michael Patrick. I feel a debt of responsibility to the taxpayers in the state so that each and every one of the taxpayers in the state knows where our hard-earned taxpayer dollars are going. Nearly $400 million of Michigan taxpayer dollars go to U of M. I will be a responsible steward of that money. The last piece of my of the platform has to do with peace and safety on campus. My message to the student body, the staff, the faculty, the community stakeholders, and the voters across the state: if someone has university business, has a reason to be at U of M and wants to learn and wants to contribute, it does not matter who you are, your race, your age, your demographics, how you see the world. If you want to learn and you want to have an open debate of ideas, you are welcome at U of M. And as a future regent, I'm spending tons of time on the ground with the students. Right now, a lot of students, Michael Patrick, are afraid to speak up. They're afraid of retaliation, retribution, a failed grade or a lost job. We must fight, and I will fight, to restore freedom, peace, safety, and the First Amendment right across the campus. It's going to do remarkable things for the Ann Arbor campus, the Flint campus, the Dearborn campus, and of course, the online digital community at U of M.
0: I forget now on the ballot, are the regents listed under the, you know, if you pull one lever for the Dems or you pull one for the Rs, or are you separate in your section?
1: If someone goes to vote straight ticket, the U of M regent race will be included in that bucket. We are at the bottom half of the first page of the ballot. And I do humbly ask all of your viewers, listeners today, please vote Lena Epstein for U of M. We have support from all people across all the state with different ideas. We want to open up the conversation and have an open exchange, an open dialogue.
0: Go Blue to you, and thank you for your passion and command of the issues. Lena Epstein, nominee, University of Michigan Board of Regents.
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6: Tim Golding, the Michigan Director for Americans for Prosperity.
7: In the last 8 years, we have been trending in absolutely the wrong direction. Every one of these metrics, outbound moves, we're at the bottom. More people are leaving the state than coming in. We've given almost $5 billion away in corporate handouts in the last several years, and with less than 10% of the jobs that were promised to this state, everything's pointing in the wrong direction.
0: If you're leaving the state, maybe you want to do it at Capital Region International Airport. FlyLansing.com can get you to where you want to go, according to the CEO, Nicole Noel Williams.
8: If you bring in more carriers, you bring in more services, it provides that competition to keeping the fare structure very competitive. Lansing, traditionally, the fares do stay competitive with both Detroit and other airports throughout the region, but it will add that additional piece to make sure those flights going just in and out of Chicago, if that's your need for the destination, but connecting on really providing that opportunity to the West Coast and many additional international flights with just a single connection right out of the Lansing Airport.
0: You want to leave the country and go to Canada? You can do that on the Gordie Howe Bridge. Claude Molinari is the CEO at visitdetroit.com.
9: Well, with the new Gordie Howe Bridge opening, I think this is a fantastic step in the right direction and making things better. To have a bridge that's connecting Highway 401 with Michigan's Interstate 75, it's just a perfect opportunity for us. And think about this. We've increased between the Gordie Howe, the Ambassador, and the tunnel, we've increased the throughput from Canada to the United States and back and forth by 30%.
0: Speaking of tunnels, Enbridge Energy is going to build the Great Lakes Tunnel and underneath the Straits of Mackinac. Ryan Duffy has talked about the Enbridge safety standards for the Line 5 pipelines.
10: It's our most inspected stretch of pipeline anywhere in our system, all across North America, right there at the Straits. It's the thickest steel of any pipeline in our entire system is there at the Straits. So back when it was built to go above and beyond, and so that's what it's done. We've never had an incident there in the Straits, and even though that is the case, we're really committed to the tunnel, to enhancing that safety.
0: 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It's called the A-List Hour. 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Mark D'Antonio coming soon as his guest.
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0: Brad Meltzer is back, the Emmy-nominated number one New York Times best-selling author. He's been on television, and he studies history, and he makes history, too, by the way. His books have been read by U.S. presidents, and he gave the commencement address at the University of Michigan, a place very near and dear to his heart. He's near and dear to us, and he's got a new book having to do with flight. Brad Meltzer's welcome back to the airwaves.
1: Oh, so good to be back, my friend. Love hearing your voice.
0: Thank you. You were the voice, well, one of the last voices that President George Herbert Walker Bush heard before his passing. Could you tell us the circumstances and how much do you miss him?
1: Yeah, you know, of all things I've done in life, I couldn't tell this story until about a year and a half ago. When right before President Bush Sr. passed away, they were bringing some of his favorite authors to read to him on his deathbed, and I got the call. And my wife and I were in Kennebunkport, Maine. They brought us in. It was Secret Service said, you're going to read to him just for about 5 or 10 minutes. And I was honored to be there. So they said he's going to fall asleep a lot. He's sleeping a lot these days, so no problem. So on his desk is a stack of books. And one of mine is in that stack called The First Conspiracy, about a real life secret plot to kill George Washington at the height of the Revolutionary War. And he and President Clinton had both given me really nice blurbs on it. And I say to him, sir, you want to read this book? And he says, mm-hmm, because he can't even speak anymore. He just says, mm-hmm, or uh-uh. And I start reading, and sure enough, 5 minutes in, he falls asleep. But the chapter I brought to read to him is the moment where George Washington has the Declaration of Independence read to his troops for the very first time. And I get to those words, Michael, those words we all know. We hold these truths to be self-evident, that all men are created equal. And as I say the words, President Bush's eyes pop open. He's locked on me, wide awake. And I get to the end of the chapter, and he's still awake. I say, sir, you want to read another chapter? Mm-hmm. I get to the end of that one. You want to read another, sir? Mm-hmm. And another, mm-hmm. And instead of being there for 5 or 10 minutes, I'm there for an hour. And when I say goodbye to him, I know I'm never going to see him again. I can see what shape he's in. Mm-hmm. But to be able to read about the very first president of the United States to, at that moment, who was the oldest living president of the United States, is one of the most humbling moments in my life. And just honored to be there to do it.
0: He and Mrs. Bush showed you the secret passages in the White House and that sort of thing. Your book now, brand new, We Are the Wright Brothers. I'm curious, did you ever get aboard Air Force One?
1: You know, I was aboard Air Force One when it was on the ground. A buddy of mine, this is a true story. I've ever told the story. But a friend of mine, when I was starting my career, my third book was coming out. We were trying to figure out, how do we get people to read an unknown author who's just starting out? And he was like, it was my first book ever was set in the White House. And so he had me come down to Air Force One. They were all going back then. There was no cell phones like that in the way we use them today. And we snuck all of the copies of my book on every seat in Air Force One. So all the press that covered and all the politicians on there had nothing to do for their foreign trip but read our book. And I was like, oh, this is great. So that was the last time I was on Air Force One.
0: I have been to Kitty Hawk, and I've seen, you know, the spot where the first flight took place. And I always think, as a travel writer, the irony of the fact that we can jump on a flight and go anywhere well beyond that 80 feet or whatever it was. And I thought it was really well captured by Louis C.K. with Conan O'Brien when he said this on the show.
2: Flying is the worst one because people come back from flights and they tell you their story. And it's like a horror story. They act like their flight was like a cattle car in the 40s in Germany. That's how bad they make it sound.
3: Right.
2: They're like, it was the worst day of my life. First of all, we didn't board for 20 minutes. And then we get on the plane and they made us sit there on the runway for 40 minutes. We had to sit there. Oh, really? What happened next? Did you fly through the air incredibly like a bird? Did you partake in the miracle of human flight, you non-contributing zero? That you got to fly? You're flying! It's amazing! Everybody on every plane should just constantly be going, oh my God! Wow! Yes! You're flying. You're sitting in a chair in the sky.
3: Yes. Yeah.
0: Brad, the Wright brothers would be chuckling at that, wouldn't they?
1: So good. And it leads me, actually, to my favorite story about the Wright brothers of all time. It's one of my favorite hero stories. And, you know, you and I have spoken so many times before. I started this book series to give my kids better heroes to look up to stop looking at millionaire overpaid athletes or someone who has a billion followers on Instagram, you know, some model, and focus on amazing heroes. So we started with I'm Amelia Earhart, I'm Abraham Lincoln, we did I'm Rosa Parks, and I'm Dolly Parton. And this is the 40th book in the series, We Are the Wright Brothers. And my favorite story of maybe all the hero books is this one. Every time the Wright brothers went out to fly their plane, they were bringing up extra materials from multiple crashes, which means every time they went out, they knew they would fail. And they would crash and rebuild and crash and rebuild. And that's why they took off. And I love that story. I wanted my sons to hear that story. I wanted my daughter to hear that story. I wanted everyone to know if you dream big and you work hard and you have a good side order of stubbornness, you could do anything in this world. And I said, that's what We Are the Wright Brothers about. And of course, that's the centerpiece of the whole children's book.
0: Ordinary People Change the World is the book series. We Are the Wright Brothers is the latest. And did you get to see Dolly Parton or talk to her about the book you put out about her?
1: You know, we have been so lucky. We had Jane Goodall helped us with I Am Jane Goodall. Billie Jean King helped us with I Am Billie Jean King. And yes, Dolly Parton helped us with I Am Dolly Parton. I never got to meet her face to face, but we went back and forth online. And it was amazing to see the little things. The things she really wanted to fix were things about her childhood and just people that she just wanted to make sure got credit. And what people, when she passed away, kept asking me, how do we honor Dolly Parton? And this is what I wrote at the end of I Am Dolly Parton is, if you go to a Dolly Parton concert, look around. Everybody's there. Old people, young people, rich people, poor people, city folk, country folk, black, white, gay, straight, whatever you are, she accepts you for who you are, as long as you are authentically yourself. And so if you want to honor Dolly Parton right now, then it's not about just downloading 9 to 5. It's be like Dolly Parton. Be kinder to people, especially people who even disagree with you. Show a little bit more empathy. Show a little bit more kindness. That's how you honor Dolly Parton. And I love the fact our I Am Dolly Parton book for a little bit sold out because so many adults were buying it for themselves. And obviously to have her weigh in on it is, I know, my wife was like, at what point did your life become Forrest Gump that you get to kind of do these things? But it was, it's been pretty amazing. I will say trying to meet the Wright brothers was much harder than trying to get to Dolly Parton.
0: Well, at this time of year, you could probably have a seance and channel them. But I love your writing. He's not kidding, folks. The book, We Are the Wright Brothers, is entertaining for adults and children. It may look like a children's book, but when you come to a line that says, it's easy to find doubters, but the world is always changed by dreamers, that's hard to not connect with. And we are so happy to connect with Brad Meltzer anytime he's on TV or in print, and especially on this program. 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
2: 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Streamlining how homes are built, eliminating a lot of those construction obstructions that stand in the way. Also providing support for first and second time homeowners and nurses and teachers and farmers and others who are moving to these communities and need an affordable place to live. But we'll also hold accountable the bad actors that are buying up properties and jacking up rents and other prices that makes oftentimes housing unaffordable. And we have to recognize, because I was in Muskegon just the other day talking to someone I'm trying to get to bring jobs to Muskegon. And I said, what's it going to take to bring your company to Muskegon? And he said, all I need is affordable housing. So I met with an affordable housing developer in Muskegon and I said, what's it going to take for you to build more homes? And he said, these tariffs with Canada are driving up the cost of every supply, lumber, copper, everything else, and created uncertainty. We have to do away with these tariffs to build more affordable housing. In Michigan. My opponent supports these tariffs. I will do away with them.
3: Congressman's
4: Jimmy Green used to head up the Associated Builders and Contractors of Michigan. Jimmy Green and Associates from the Saginaw area is on our radio stage, our AT&T line right now, with reaction to what he just heard from Secretary Benson, who wants to be Governor Benson. Good morning, good afternoon, good evening. Thank you for joining us.
5: Good morning, my good friend. How are you this morning?
4: Yeah, good. But I was eager to hear what you thought about that passage there. If you could keep up with it, she speaks awfully quickly, doesn't she?
5: She really does. You know, it's interesting, too, because so much of what she said is true, except you have to take into account how much would she really change. I mean, there are policies that fall up under the Whitmer administration, and I don't think she ever really addressed the idea of changing or reversing some of the edicts or some of the bills or regulations that have come out of the Whitmer administration. And if not, then basically what she said is, well, you know, it's good political talk, but I don't see it playing into practice much. I did love the idea that the only thing that developer needed was affordable housing. I think permitting would probably be one. Interest rates would be another. Skilled trades, the availability of skilled trades in that market would probably be at the top of that list, too, other than just affordable housing.
4: The secretary got to skate a little bit on the question about fourth grade reading. I don't know if you caught that, but we circled back to that idea that whether students should be held back or not. John James gave an around the mulberry bush sort of answer, and finally Rick Albin said, is that a yes or a no? And he said yes. He did not do that for Jocelyn Benson, who definitely hedged all around it and never said yes or no to the fourth grade reading law that was in place and was rescinded by the current governor.
5: Yeah, and it's interesting. I mean, I would directly say I certainly think kids should be held back. There's no question about it. Is it traumatizing? Sure. Is it traumatizing to get to the 12th grade and still read at a fourth grade level? Yeah. I mean, I think that was an easy knock out the park miss on both of their opportunities, but I recognize politics keeps them from answering that question directly. And yet, each of them would certainly recognize where we are in the educational level, as opposed to, say, the Mississippi miracle, which everybody talks about.
4: When I was in school, they had the word flunk, and it was a terrifying prospect to be left behind while your friends went on.
5: Yeah, and I mean, again, we've got to make some dramatic changes to our education policy here, and stepping back and not answering directly questions that put us in that lower level is problematic on both of their fronts. I mean, I think this debate, let's face it, was, you know, John James saying, hey, you're going to get more Whitmer Jocelyn Benson saying,

0: yeah, but if you don't like Donald Trump, don't vote for John James. You know, some of the answers were, you know, kind of fluffy, really soft. I didn't get something really hard out of either of them, other than them pushing back that I don't want him or I don't want her again. But I think Jocelyn Benson made a compelling case, if you wish, that, you know, more of John James is more of Donald Trump. I mean, I think that was her whole debate strategy. She ended with that as well. I think John James didn't do as great a job in pushing back on that, I think. And again, that goes back to that loyalty to the president. Most Republicans are a little bit sketchy on how much they want to push back on Donald Trump.
1: Well, at least he didn't mention slavery or inject racism like he had during the other debates.
0: Thank God.
1: I wonder if that was by design or what happened there, but I was curious. You know, he said, I'm able to disagree with the president without, you know, I forget the phrase he used. And you know, Donald Trump is only there for
0: worshiping him. Yeah.
1: And he's only there for two more years. I mean, presumably the Trump era will end then. I don't really know. But this governor, whoever's elected, you know, likely has a good shot at 8 years because incumbency is powerful. Did you see a governor on the stage?
0: No. And notice I didn't pause on that. I mean, obviously, we're going to be left with one or the other. But no, I didn't. I saw a Democrat and I saw a Republican, and I saw Democratic responses and Republican responses. I didn't see somebody who was actually going to take charge and bring the state back to where we used to be. And I'm going to wax nostalgic here under the Snyder administration. I think when we look back, I mean, that was a pretty good 8 years for the state of Michigan, and we propelled ourselves upward in most statistics. And I think we've taken a downside under the Whitmer administration, and I just didn't see either one of them grab the reins of the horse and say, I got this. I think they're still held hostage by their partisan politics, and so I didn't see them break through that.
1: It's pointless to bring it up, but there were a couple of two or three times I imagined Mike Duggan being up there on that stage.
0: I have to admit, and I'm, you know me, I'm very transparent. I think that's been my standard bearer, and I didn't see either one of them matching that sort of independent streak. I'd love to see courage on either one of them, to be frank with you. I mean, working in the middle, I'd love to see either one of them break free of the things that are holding this state back, and that's partisan politics. And they just kind of came across as more of the same. I think they certainly appealed to their base, no question about it. But to the independent base, I don't think people jumped up and down last night going, yep, we finally got our candidate.
1: Jimmy Green should be our candidate, damn it. Green for governor. Even has nice alliteration. Thank you, sir. The ABCs from Jimmy Green. It's MPS through the...
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1: Say hey to our affiliate radio stations. They got shout-outs yesterday, Muskegon and Traverse City, during the debate by Jocelyn Benson, who would like to be your next governor. I did not know this, but Gary Hutnick tells me that what used to be Tropo, downtown Lansing, is going to become a Churchill's Bistro and Cigar Bar. Supposed to open sometime this year. Three-story restaurant will be the company's flagship establishment. I know the one in Birmingham, Michigan is very popular. 500-square-foot walk-in humidor. I thought the cigar thing was kind of over, but apparently not. And it'll have 100 humidor lockers and 600 different types of booze. Congratulations to downtown Lansing on that one. Who did that? By the way, Tony Cuthbert, Joe Davis apparently didn't broadcast the game yesterday. The man from Potterville, who is the network broadcaster for Major League Baseball and the local broadcaster for the Dodgers and calls NFL games too, has lost his voice. And the word is he is day to day. So Kenny Albert was on the call.
7: He's like a player. And Joe Davis was getting panned, by the way, on one of the Atlanta Braves broadcast or one of the games against the Atlanta Braves. And yeah. Because he made it, I don't have the audio of it, but basically many people were saying that he was calling a regular season game for the Dodgers. Not too much excitement in terms of trying to be down the middle. But Kenny Albert as well is getting panned for last night. Here's a Freddie Freeman home run call, and not much excitement in his voice either.
8: The 0-1 to Freeman. Freddie Freeman will give the Dodgers a 3-0 lead.
7: I don't know. I'm not going to sit here and critique broadcasters.
1: To me, that's good enough.
7: Yeah, yep.
1: I don't need a lot of icing on the cake, necessarily.
7: Yep.
1: But I can see what, even if he calls Dodger games all season long and then he does it on the network, somebody somewhere is going to be ticked and say that he's a homer. And that's how that goes. Blue Cross has Michigan covered head to toe, inside and out, ready to help with health and wellness resources for the body and mind. And you can learn more at bcbsm.com. You can learn more about sports with Tony Cuthbert.
7: Oh, by the way, the Dodgers did win that game, beating the Braves yesterday 3-1. So Atlanta hopes to extend their season when they host Los Angeles for Game 4 on Wednesday. The Padres held off the Brewers. 4-3 was the final on that one. So Milwaukee will take another shot at advancing in Game 4 on Wednesday. We also have the American League Division Series taking place. The White Sox hope to knock out the Guardians, and the Yankees will be looking to save off elimination when they host the Rays for Game 3 in New York. And that's brought to you by Dean Transportation.
1: My name's Michael Patrick Shields. Let's keep talking.
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10: I'm Ken Lundberg. More than 20 community scarecrows have been vandalized in downtown Buchanan. The Buchanan Police Department says it was notified on Tuesday of the vandalism involving the scarecrows that are sponsored, assembled, and displayed by community groups throughout the downtown area each year. Police are working with Buchanan Scarecrow Charities and downtown businesses to determine the cost of the damage and repairs. Police say tips from the public and surveillance video helped identify at least two juvenile suspects. Charges are now pending. The scarecrows are receiving repairs, and police thank the community for assistance with the investigation. Former area Congressman Fred Upton has received the Citizens Research Council of Michigan's annual Eugene A. Gargaro Jr. Public Service Award. Council President Eric Lufer says Upton was selected because of his record of working with both sides while in Congress.
11: It was that ability, that willingness to be a team player and to work with people who were interested in finding solutions to difficult policy issues, regardless of the little initial that came after their name.
10: Lufer says Upton was a Republican with a conservative outlook who understood that government involves compromise and relationships. He received the award alongside former Congressman Dan Kildee at the council's annual public policy dinner last week, where the two also took part in a discussion.
11: Now that they're on the outside looking in, what did they learn from their time in Congress? And how can we as concerned citizens take those lessons and do what we can to get back to normalcy and back to productive government?
10: Lufer says the conversation was encouraging at a time when the federal government is not functioning as intended. The former village manager of Decatur is facing a felony charge after an investigation into tuition reimbursements. The village says discrepancies were found in documentation submitted by former village manager Christopher Tapper, prompting a review and referral to police. The investigation found Tapper received about $42,000 in tuition reimbursements over 5 years based on allegedly falsified documentation. Michigan State Police conducted an investigation. The Van Buren County Prosecutor's Office has authorized a felony charge of larceny by false pretense involving $20,000 to $50,000. Village President Jessica Pelfrey says the village will pursue appropriate avenues to recover any taxpayer funds. South Haven residents are asking the city to reconsider parts of a recently approved 10-year contract for police cameras and license plate readers. The contract with Axon includes body cameras, fleet cameras, interview cameras, drone technology, and 11 license plate readers around the city. Police Chief Adam DeBoer previously told council member Tom Capps that the readers are not intended to surveil the entire community. In the WSJM newsroom, I'm Ken Lundberg.

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3: I do. I just think there's too many things in place there. I know he's still got a relationship with Mahomes. You know, I think that the Chiefs receiver situation is dire enough now with the injuries to Tyquan Thornton and Rashee Rice, where if you look at the Bills receiver group, right, you've got Keon Coleman, who's really come on in his third year, I think surprised a lot of people. DJ Moore is banged up now. And then you've got Khalil Shakir, who's your classic slot, right? The one thing they're missing is a burn.
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1: This is Dan Patrick.
2: Hour one on this Wednesday. Good morning. Come on in. Stay a while. My best friend Fritzy, the Minister of Humor. Dylan in the back row. He's heading up the pizza menu today. We got Marvin and Paulie up front, and yours truly. Bill Cowher stops by in about 20 minutes from now. He says the Steelers are lacking an identity on offense. We'll talk to the Hall of Fame coach, Steve Young, Niners Hall of Famer. He'll join us a little bit later on as well. Baseball today and tonight, Guardians, White Sox, Dodgers, Braves, Rays, Yankees, Brewers, and Padres. Last night, the Dodgers 3-1 over the Braves. They're up 2-1. Padres beat. Consecutive postseason road losses. That's the longest streak in baseball history.

0: Stat of the day brought to you by Panini America, the official trading cards of the Dan Patrick Show. 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Play of the day, poll question, stat of the day, all of that forthcoming. But more importantly, it's a pizza Wednesday. Dylan, what's on the menu?
1: We have, Dan, buffalo chicken pizza, fan favorite, potato and sausage pizza. Okay. Might be a new one. Right. Penne alla vodka pizza, kind of the New York style penne alla vodka slice.
0: All right.
1: And then, obviously, last but not least, Todd's world famous, classic, wonderful cheese pizza.
0: Who has it better than we do?
2: Nobody.
0: All righty. Lane Johnson retired yesterday, and he's a future Hall of Famer. The Eagles have a laundry list of injuries. Now they're going to London. They're going to face a very underrated Jacksonville team. Philadelphia has been a mess. Lane Johnson is the eighth offensive tackle, perhaps, to become a first-ballot Hall of Famer in the modern era. It looks like he's going to be headed there. You start to look at the numbers. Now, some of the great tackles of all time, these are first-ballot Hall of Famers. Jim Parker, eight-time Pro Bowler. Forrest Gregg played for the Packers. Anthony Munoz, who I think's the best tackle, maybe the best offensive lineman in history, 11-time All-Pro. 11-time All-Pro. Jackie Slater, Jonathan Ogden, Walter Jones, Joe Thomas, and then there's Lane Johnson, five-time All-Pro. You get into those numbers, you're going to be a Hall of Famer, and I know we get caught up in, is he going to be a first-ballot Hall of Famer? Probably so. He went over 1,400 consecutive pass-blocking snaps without allowing a sack. That is the longest streak in history. Or at least since the Pro Football Focus started recording these numbers. But it's really incredible. 68, almost 6,900 career pass-blocking snaps. He allowed 33 sacks. That's 0.48% of the pass-blocking snaps for him. But the Eagles, more importantly, losing a great player who was going to retire at the end of the year. But Philadelphia has some real issues. And I know we can look at the injuries here, but it all comes back to Nick Sirianni and Jalen Hurts. It feels like it's year to year for both of them. And it should start there with Nick Sirianni and Jalen Hurts. But, you know, they're not as formidable. Saquon Barkley's out. Dallas Goddard's out. I mean, you got injuries on both sides of the ball. But you're in a division where the Giants have lost their starting quarterback. Washington doesn't have its starting quarterback. You have Dallas that doesn't have a defense. Like, you have a chance to be a 12-13 win team, have home field advantage here, and do some damage in the postseason. They're going to have to get healthy real soon. And if they beat the Rams, that would just kind of cover up the mistakes that they have. Because you're up 10 in the fourth quarter at home, and you lost to a team coming from the West Coast. Unacceptable. But if you won that game, all that did is mask, put a Band-Aid over what is a bigger issue, and that is the health of the Philadelphia Eagles. All right, so Coach Cowher will join us coming up a little bit, Steve Young a little bit later on as well. Back to the baseball. And when you start to build up a resume, a lot of times for a pitcher, it's the postseason. You know, I've talked about Curt Schilling, who I'm separating Curt Schilling, the person and his beliefs and some of the things that he's posted. I look at him as just one of the great postseason pitchers in history. And I think he should be in the Hall of Fame. Now, if they want to, the voters, use the criteria of who he is off the baseball field, that's on them. I just look at the numbers here with Curt Schilling, and he is a Hall of Famer in my opinion. But you look at Yoshinobu Yamamoto, and here we go again. Fourth straight playoff start with at least six innings pitched and allowing one run or less. And that ties him for the second longest streak of all time. Curt Schilling did it in six consecutive starts.
3: Stat of the day, stat of the day, stat of the day, stat of the day. Here comes that
0: what
3: stat of the day.
0: Okay, so you start to look at postseason, because I don't think anybody could tell you how many games Yamamoto won during the regular season. Because Shohei Ohtani takes up all of the spotlight, all of the energy, and rightfully so. But it's this time of the year where you go, God, is he good? I mean, to me, he's the second coming of Pedro Martinez. He just gets out there. He doesn't look like he can throw it hard, but he just knows how to pitch. 11 playoff appearances, 10 starts, 8-1 record, 2.14 ERA, 58 strikeouts in 63 innings. And oh, by the way, a World Series MVP on his resume when he came in relief. That's what you tack on to a career where you go, oh, no doubt, Hall of Famer. He doesn't have the regular season numbers yet. He just got here. But he's already put up a resume that his postseason can match up with John Smoltz, Curt Schilling, Jack Morris, Whitey Ford, Andy Pettit. Like, there's a lot of guys where you go, that's kind of a short list, though, of those playoff performances and where they stack up historically. And to, you know, Paulie brought this up earlier this morning. He said, but if you got a guy who's going six innings, what that does to the rest of the staff, that maybe you're going one or two more innings, therefore you're not using those pitchers for those one or two innings, and they get the night off. But Yamamoto, whew, that's pitching. It's not power, it's pitching. And just to see the frustration where they're, you know, sometimes you know what's coming. Like Mariano Rivera, you knew it was coming. You couldn't do anything about it. Certain pitch, Kershaw, you know, regular season with that curveball. You knew it was coming, couldn't do anything with it. Certain pitchers, you go, like, can't touch it. You know, Jack Morris with a splitter. You just said, I can't do anything with that. So I got to wait till you make a mistake. And Yamamoto did not make any mistakes last night. Yeah, Paulie.
2: Yamamoto is 5'10", 176. We looked up last night. He doesn't throw in the hundreds. He throws 90s, high 90s. Last year in the postseason, he had two complete games in 1 week. This entire regular season, not one pitcher had two complete games.
0: But we had Pedro Martinez on earlier in the week, and he's about that size. I said, you know, what did you weigh, you know, when you first got to the big leagues? He said, you know, a buck 50, and then he was like 177 and probably 5'10", just about the same size. And when I watched him, I was like, man, that's the second coming of Pedro, and that's not good for the opposition. Here's Dave Roberts, Dodgers manager, on his star pitcher.
4: What a performance. I think it was that fifth inning where they started to be a little bit of stress, but limited damage. And, you know, to go out there and give us two more, pretty impressive. And he just has a way to just make pitches calm as heartbeat to get through seven innings. Our bullpen's in a good spot. Can't say enough about Yoshinobu.
0: Yeah. And if you're in the bullpen, you're probably saying, I'm just going to sit back and watch this one for a little while here. Michael King got the final six outs. The Padres squeaked by the Brewers. Since saves became an official stat back in 1969, Michael King is the 12th pitcher to record both a win as a starting pitcher and a save in the same postseason. Walker Buehler did that. Buehler for the Dodgers in 2024.

0: All three games in this series decided by one run, and Michael King in there because Mason Miller is on paternity leave. We'll talk about that coming up in a little bit, but Michael King came in and looked great. He looked great in the previous series as a starting pitcher. 877-3DP-SHOW, email address, dp@danpatrick.com, Twitter handle at dp-show. Dylan, how about a poll question today, first hour?
1: All righty, Dan. Well, I got one from Paulie, actually. Just which career would you want? A great regular season player that is average or shaky in the postseason, or an average regular season player who just dominates in the postseason?
0: All right. Yes, Paulie?
2: This is based on Kike Hernandez of the Dodgers. He is like, I think he's like a 230 hitter for his 15-year career. Never made an all-star game. But I wouldn't pitch this guy in the postseason. I think he hits 275 for his career in the postseason. It's like they bubble wrap him during the year and they break him out in October.
0: And I think that's his 17th career playoff home run. He has 151 career home runs with regular season and the postseason. There's no baseball player in history who has at least 10% of his career home runs coming in the postseason.

0: Just about every postseason, you have a player where you go, where's he been all year? Or who is he? And that's Kike Hernandez. Just about every postseason. And sometimes you look at World Series MVPs and you go, how did he win World Series MVP? But it happens. Sometimes the focal point is on the other players in the lineup. That you kind of get to a guy and you go, all right, I can relax a little bit here. You hit a home run and you're not expecting Kike Hernandez to hit a home run. But that's what happens. If you've ever pitched and pitched in high school or college or anywhere in, you know, in between, you get to the eighth or ninth guy and you're not going, I can't make a mistake here. You're like, all right, I can get this guy out. I'll worry, you know, I got the other guys that I'm going to have to struggle with. I'm going to really have to pitch. This guy, I don't have to worry. And then you have to worry about that guy. Yes, Marvin.
1: I remember when the Cardinals won the World Series about 20 years ago. Prime Albert Pujols is on the team, and David Eckstein wins World Series MVP. The little gritty and gutty guy.
0: I remember when Gene Tennis of the Oakland A's, he was like a backup catcher, and he ended up hitting a couple of home runs against the Reds. I think he was World Series MVP. It happens. It's the guy you don't expect because there's so much pressure on these other players. Yeah, Paul.
2: I thought he was going to mention from the Cardinals, remember, David Fries.
0: Yeah.
2: One All-Star appearance, but he was a World Series hero. It's awesome.
0: What else do we have there, Dylan?
3: We got some from Todd as well.
0: Oh, okay.
4: What is that?
0: No, you... Okay. Did you skew negative the first thing you said when we sat down?
4: Oh, the first thing I said was I made a comparison between how well Yamamoto pitched and why Clayton Kershaw couldn't do that more in the postseason.
0: And I went, where does that come from?
4: Exactly, you're right. You're right. And to our L.A. Dodger fans and listeners, I apologize for that. I don't know why that was the first thing I thought. I was like, instead of saying how great he was, I'm like, but Clayton struggled trying to do something like that when it counted in the playoffs.
0: And I said, why don't we celebrate what Yamamoto did?
4: You're absolutely right.
0: Why is Clayton Kershaw catching strays from you?
4: It was unnecessary and borderline inappropriate.
0: Maybe you should text Clayton Kershaw and say, look, I apologize.
4: See if he can come on the second hour.
0: By the way, could you come on the show? Yes, Dylan.
3: Well, Todd sent me a few, obviously. So I'll go with the first one. If you're the closer for the San Diego Padres, are you going on paternity leave to experience the birth of your first child instead of being available to come in and get the save, in a playoff elimination game?
4: It's kind of specific.
0: This comes up occasionally in postseasons. I don't know the situation with Mason Miller. We'll need a little more time to talk about this because I think you have to talk about this hypothetically. I don't know medical condition. I don't know any of that. And I think I got to be fair to Mason Miller, who said, you know, he gave up the game-winning hit in the previous game, came in there trying to get a six-out save. A great pitcher. I know Max Fried, I think his girlfriend is pregnant. He pitches tonight for the Yankees. But I think you got to do it hypothetically because if you do it individually, then you got to know the background for both of these players, both of these situations. All right, let me take a break. We got Bill Cowher in the on-deck circle. We'll get to your phone calls coming up. Settle on a poll question. And Hall of Famer Steve Young a little bit later on as well. Take a break. Back after this, Dan Patrick Show.

0: This might be hard to believe, but identity theft is the number one crime in America. 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
2: Settle on a poll question. Got our play of the day coming up as well, and maybe a big issue here. I have some priceless pieces of sports memorabilia, and some are worthless, but I have a Barry Sanders autographed football. And I looked and I saw that it was moved. And then I saw that there's a foreign substance on the football. And it looks like it could be syrup. Paulie, that's right by your desk. Is there anything that you would like to say right now?
3: Are you asking me if I know anything about it?
2: Yes.
3: I think we have Coach Cower coming up.
2: We do. But Coach would want to hear this. You got to have accountability. I am the coach here.
3: I'm going to give you my answer, and then I'm going to, maybe you could ask Coach Cower what he thinks of my answer as a leader of men. I saw what happened. The person who knocked it over was scrambled to pick it up and put it back in its place, was very apologetic in the moment, and I'm not narking them out.
2: Okay, but there's a foreign substance on the autographed Barry Sanders football.
3: The person was carrying a bunch of stuff when they knocked into it, and there could have been like a drink or a food or something that got glazed onto it, but I'm not narking.
2: Bring in Bill Cower, Hall of Fame coach. Coach, what would you do? Do you want accountability? Do you want names?
4: Well, I think we got to go back to the source. Who left it where it was something was spilled on it?
2: Well,
4: Dan, did you put it there, Dan?
2: I have it up on a pedestal. It's Barry Sanders, Coach.
4: I know. Hey, listen, I got a Derek Thomas jersey as well, and so mine is just sitting there. Derek Thomas signed autographed jersey, so. Hey, that would be a great one-on-one. Barry Sanders and Derek Thomas in the open field. Who do you think wins?
2: Barry Sanders.
4: Not if he had to pass block Derek Thomas.
2: Well, no, I'm not asking Barry to block anybody.
4: Well, I'm not asking Derek to cover Barry. Okay, let's get back to the syrup. Okay, so it was on a pedestal. When you saw the syrup, was it still back hanging up with the syrup on it?
2: Yes, it had been moved just a little bit, not cleaned. And I notice these things, Coach.
4: I know. You are a stickler for detail, and I love that fact. And I know you're looking for accountability.
2: Yes.
4: And sometimes I think what you have to do is trust your team. Things happen. And I think you got to be able to accept that. I don't think it should be an overreaction. If you've got the right team around you, I think at some point you can pull them aside and just say, listen, whoever did it, bring the whole team in. Let's be a little more careful when you talk about some of these priceless items that I have here. If it was a mistake, I get it. But you've been around these guys long enough, I think you can let it go. Just let it go, Dan. Let it go.
2: Okay. But here's the only thing I'm asking for, Coach, is
4: okay.
2: There's syrup or
4: I know.
2: Some

0: be cut from the roster.
1: Would that be your? Would you not give them an opportunity? Would you not? To me, what you would be embracing is that people can feel comfortable enough to understand that they made a mistake. They can come to you, and there's got to be a degree of compassion that you have as a leader, that it doesn't all of a sudden you make a mistake and you get cut. Otherwise, people are going to walk around on their tiptoes all day long, like you're walking on ice, afraid they're going to fall through the hole. So I think, Dan, like you need to be a good leader, which to accept that, have them feel comfortable coming to you, because in the future, then, when things happen, you can get right to the nitty-gritty of it.
0: But didn't Jimmy Johnson famously say that if somebody falls asleep during one of his meetings, that he's going to cut them unless it's Troy Aikman, and then he would nudge Troy to wake Troy up?
1: Yes, and I've sat in the back of many meetings and seen some heads start to bobble, and so at that point I would call out that individual, or if it was a guy down the line, special teamer, hey dude, like you know what, I don't want to see it again. But other people, you kind of like, yeah, there's a degree of you kind of balance it out based on who the individual is. It's not all this for the same person.
0: All right. He's Bill Cowher, Hall of Famer. He's won a Super Bowl. He'll gladly tell you about that. The NFL Today on CBS Studio Analyst. Have you ever had a good loss in your coaching career?
1: Yeah, I mean, I don't know if it's a good loss, but I think there's indicators that come out of it, particularly I think if you're in a situation where you're struggling to get wins and stack wins. I think that's the thing. I mean, right now you're looking at some teams 0-4 and teams that are 4-0. I think the 0-4 teams, you're looking for signs of what you get to start to put things together. And I think at the 4-0 teams, just be careful that you don't get caught up in your own headlines and just start talking about the things you're doing well, but there's areas that you can also improve. So, you know, I always thought, Dan, like when you're with the team, I said, it's like a seesaw. When they're down, you got to bring them up. And when they're up, you got to bring them down. So I always thought I try to kind of balance that part of it is you're never as good as you think you are, and you're never as bad as they say you are. These are kind of like my perspective I had on the course of a season, because there's going to be ebb and flow in every year. So, yes, there's some good things with wins, losses you can take away from it. And then you can be in certain areas you can't turn the football over, but we stopped the run, we ran the ball, we converted on third downs, but we could not finish drives in the red zone. So these are certain areas, I think, when you talk about situational football, after 4 weeks, is you have a little bit of a body of work. And I think that body of work is very much an indicator that there are certain areas that you have to improve upon. And there are some areas that are strengths, and there are some areas that you may have to mask some of these weaknesses that now all of a sudden are starting to surface.
0: Did the Raiders have a good loss in that home game against Kansas City?
1: 100%. I think this was the first game, to me, it was a barometer for them. And I got to tell you, I look at the Las Vegas Raiders, and what I see is that this year's version of last year's New England Patriots, and I say from this standpoint, they get a new coach, Mike Vrabel, it's Clint Kubiak. They went out and spent the most money in free agency, guaranteed money, and they brought in about 7 or 8 different free agents, Tyler Lindenbaum, Kirk Cousins, Quiddy Pay, N'Gobe Dean, Quay Walker. They got 2 rookies starting in the back end, kind of like what the New England Patriots did last year. And they also have a last place schedule. So I think this game this week is very, very big for them to see if they can bounce back. But I love what I'm seeing in doing that. The only difference in the New England and them is I think the AFC West is a lot tougher division than the AFC East was a year ago. But I see a lot of similarities. And it's funny, too, because isn't there a New England connection to Vegas? Oh, it's Tom Brady's got a part of that, too. Uh-huh. So I don't know. I look at this team. I love what they're doing. They got the number one pick, Fernando Mendoza, for the future. I love the fact that Kirk Cousins has done what he's done. Then you take Ashton Jeanty in his second year, Brock Bowers in his second year, what they're doing with the tight ends, and giving Max Crosby the Quiddy Pay, and you got the other guy over there. Dean. So, I mean, it's Dean, N'Gobe Dean, Quay Walker. So this is a good football team. And it did not surprise me that they took the Kansas City right down to the end.
0: It looked like maybe Drake May has lost some confidence. I know he played well enough to get the win in Buffalo. But as a coach, did you ever go through a period with Ben Roethlisberger where he lost confidence? And if so, how do you get a quarterback's confidence back?
1: Well, I don't know if Ben ever lost confidence. I think there was always a sense of trying to get him to understand what you're doing philosophically wise. And I think I went back, though. The one thing that Ben was always comfortable doing was getting out and using his athleticism to extend plays. And I think that's the one thing I saw with Drake. I think where he was at, instead of making some of those, you know, maybe questionable decisions and trying to force the ball in there, Use your legs. If you're an athletic quarterback, that's the one thing you have. Live to play another down. Extend drives. And I think he did that the other day. And I think all of a sudden it kind of gives you more of a freedom because now you're back to doing what you did in college. You're back to doing some of the things. The game kind of slows down. And when you run a little bit and you're athletic enough, that slows down the rush as well. So there's a lot to be said for athleticism in the National Football League, not just for what it can do from being an athlete and running the ball, but it's for you. It can slow down the game to a degree where you can use your legs to live to play another game, another down. Don't make the tough decisions or force something in there. So you want to play with a freedom. You want to play with an understanding of what you're trying to do offensively. And sometimes I thought the first few weeks that Drake looked back there like he looked very mechanical, very robotic, like I got to go here, here, here. Just get your legs. And I think Josh McDaniel did a nice job with him the other day, getting some easy throws early. He started running the ball a little early. And so we'll see if he can back that up now with back-to-back weeks.
0: You are on record saying the Steelers don't have an identity. How do you get an identity?
1: Well, I said that the first 3 weeks, and I think when they, the first 2 weeks after that, I said that. And I think the biggest thing, they came back out against Cincinnati and had their best offensive showing because they converted third downs. I think, if you can't convert a third down, makeable third downs, it's hard to get any kind of rhythm. If you don't get a rhythm in offense, you really don't have an identity. So, yeah, that was probably an identity is something that you kind of form after 3 or 4 weeks. But I think the biggest thing to me, and I go back to the same thing, was they had to convert these third downs. And also you get into a rhythm. You're able to get into the flow of the game and start to incorporate the run and the play action pass. But if you can't convert a third down, and they were very makeable third downs. And where does third down, where does it start? It starts on first down. So, I go back to the same thing. I think the offense has got to go through Jalen Warren, Pat Fromer, DK Metcalf, and Aaron's got to be able to do that. And I'm okay if they open it up for Aaron, too. Like, go no huddle. I think you talk about identity, and I think I go back to 1995. The Pittsburgh Steelers, we started off the season, we were like 3-4. And we got behind in a bunch of games, and we started having to play catch-up. And I go back to like last week, even the LA Chargers. That was the best they've looked all year, was the second half of that game. And all of a sudden I thought, and then it reminded me of the 95 Pittsburgh Steelers, because we start opening things up. We start throwing the football with five wides. And that became almost a part of our identity as the season went along. We got back to running the football. We got back to playing physical football. But if we had to get into one of those shootout games, we had been doing that earlier in the season. So there's a lot of sometimes you're losing these games right now, and you're playing these shootout games, and you're on the other side of it. But you get back to having that identity of maybe being able to run the football and be able to do those things. And then all of a sudden now you also have the ability to play another type of game, and a shootout game that happens periodically. You're comfortable doing that. So I just think, like, you look at them, you look at the Houston Texans. I look at those two teams and just say, I'm not giving up hope on those guys. I think they're too good of football teams. They got two good quarterbacks. I mean, C.J. Stroud has done a lot. He's not scoring points, but he's thrown the ball. But it's more that Houston defense. And we know how dominating they were a year ago. What has happened down there with that? So they have to peel that back, say that. And if I'm going to the Chargers, I think open it up with Justin Herbert. I go back to the same thing. He's an athletic quarterback. Let him use his feet. Get back to running the football. I know you have many offensive line issues, but that becomes a very part of how I would start right now with the Chargers, winning one game at a time.
0: It's a random question here. Mason Miller is a reliever for the San Diego Padres. He took a paternity leave. They're in the playoffs right now. I don't know. Were you there for the births of all your daughters?
1: So can I share a story with you?
0: Yeah.
1: So in Kansas City, we gave up 518 yards to Warren Moon on a particular Sunday. I was blitzing Warren Moon. It was the run and shoot. I had good corners, and I figured we could just hit him and we could cover him. Clearly, that was not the case. But I did not continue. I continued to blitz. I continued to hit Warren Moon. He threw for 518 yards. The next day, I go into the meeting, and Joe Collier, who was a friend of Marty's, who was a defensive coordinator at Denver, is in the back of my meeting room. I'm thinking, okay. Marty didn't say anything about that. He was in there Monday, came in Wednesday. He was back there Wednesday, was in there Thursday. On Thursday night, my wife went into labor. And I went into the hospital with my third child, Megan. And I was over there doing the cards for the Friday practice. And the nurse said, sir, if you want to see your baby born and cut the cord, you need to get over here right now. My wife, in all due respect, in labor, says, ma'am, let him go. He had a tough week last week. It is a true story. And so I did there. I got there. I cut the cord. I was driving home. She stayed in overnight. I've never felt more overwhelmed and anxiety about the fact I just got three kids. I got a head coach who now doesn't think I can coach anymore, and brings in Joe Collier in the back of the room. I've never felt a sense of anxiety that I ever did that, boy, I have got to play well this week. I came in Friday morning. I got a note from Joe Collier. It says, Coach, I've watched you and I watched how your players responded to you. You're a good coach and your players respect you and they believe in you. You're going to have days like Sunday. Just remember, sometimes in the course of the game, you got to be able to adapt and adjust and not just stick with the original game plan. Good luck the rest of the way. You're a good coach, and I'll be following you. I'm thinking, okay, I guess I made it for another week. I lived the coach one more week. So I guess if that answered your question about maternity leave, I didn't have a maternity leave. I was doing cards the night before one of the biggest games I had, biggest practices we had was that last Friday.
0: But did you talk to your wife about the scenario of if she goes into labor on Sunday?
1: We never talked about it. No, I would have made sure my mom was there. So she would have been with her. So it really wasn't. Maybe that was just the time back in those days. Like
0: you probably would have coached. I'm going to imagine, right?
1: I would have coached in between series. I would have said, hey, was it a boy or a girl?
0: On your headset.
1: My headset. Hey, can I just can someone just let me know?
0: Boy, you showed Warren Moon, didn't you? You're going to hit him.
1: Oh, hey, he threw, and you know what? It would have been a record because it did not have instant replay back then. And there was a play that Haywood Jeffries caught out of bounds. And if he would have caught that ball, it would have been an all-time record. So there's three or four still above me. So, yeah, I'm on the other side of it.
0: Warren Moon had one 500-yard game, and it was against the defensive mind of Bill Cowher.
1: Yeah. Yeah, yeah. So, okay. Do we want to go? What, you want to go down that game again? Want me to talk about that? I had Albert Lewis, Kevin Ross, Sidney Johnson, J.C. Pearson, Derek Thomas coming off the corner, Neil Smith coming, Deron Cherry, Lloyd Burris in the back. I had those guys. We had them all covered.
0: You didn't even get an interception that game.
1: Did you look up the stats already?
0: Yeah.
1: Okay. Oh, man. I know. I tell you what, we took away Drew Hill and Gibbons. It was just Curtis Duncan and Haywood Jeffries beat us on the outside. I said, go see if you can beat us with Duncan and Jeffries. And they did.
0: You did sack Moon three times. So congratulations. See?
1: And we hit him a lot, though. He was sore. He was sore after all the accolades. I guarantee you he was sore.
0: No. He was sore he didn't throw for 600 yards, Coach.
1: All I know is he made my week miserable that next week. Just miserable. But my daughter was born, which put everything in its proper perspective. But, man, I just said, okay, just remember one thing. Be able to adapt and adjust in the course of a game. So don't think that sometimes halftime adjustments aren't a big thing. Don't get stuck. And there's a fine line being committed to something and being stubborn to something. There's a very fine line there. And clearly I walked that one and I crossed it. I was stubborn.
0: You're still stubborn.
1: Well, no, I'm committed.
0: Oh, you're committed. That's what you tell your wife?
1: Yeah. So, I mean, if you're wrong, you're stubborn. If you're right, you're committed. So, it's a fine line.
0: Whatever works for you, Coach. Whatever.
1: Let's balance it out. You get a couple stubborns, I get a couple committeds. Okay, so, okay, good.
0: And I learned I'm going to, pull this person aside.
1: And so I'm going to say to you, no, now you're being stubborn. Just be committed to your team. Okay? Don't let the thing go. Don't be stubborn about this. Now you're taking this thing personal. It's a stain. How bad is a stain?
0: It's bad enough that I noticed it, Coach. And I'm thinking, what if I had them run sprints?
1: Well, that's an option. I mean, there's got to be consequences to bad decisions. But I always knew what I said, though. A mistake is nothing more than a lesson learned. So whoever it is, whatever happened, how that happened, it's a lesson learned by him. It won't happen again. If it happens a second time, then it's a problem. So that's why I say to players, you got to be able to be free, have freedom, play loose, play confident. If you make a mistake, it's just a lesson learned. Don't let it happen again. So listen, next time, move the syrup, okay? Okay, he'll do it. Lesson learned, not a problem. Moving on, apologetic at the time. I learned it. Dan, I won't happen again. Let it go. Then let it go.
0: All right. Thank you. Right. Thank you. Have a good rest of the week, and good luck with your commitment.
1: Yeah, I am. I'm committed. I'm not. I mean, I'm committed to this year. Committed to this job, and I know you are.
0: Yes.
1: Just don't be stubborn about certain things.
0: I won't, Coach. I won't.
1: Right. Stay committed.
0: Thank you, Coach.
1: Okay.
0: Thank you.
1: All right,
0: Coach Cower. He won a Super Bowl, by the way. NFL Today on CBS Analyst. How about we take a break here? I'm going to show you, if you're watching on Peacock or NBC Sports Now, I'm going to show you the football, the Barry Sanders autographed

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4: 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Being a third-generation funeral director, I've been around the funeral and monument business my entire life, and I've helped with many families who have lost a loved one from breast cancer. I want to promote prevention. Early detection increases the odds of survival for breast cancer, just as my mom caught it early, and I'm fortunate enough to have her 18 years later. So I just want to encourage all the women out there to have their annual mammograms because it could save your life.

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3: 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Line to short. Bogaerts has it on the short hop. Brings it to second one. On to first in time. And it's double play to end the game. The ball game is over. And the Padres have a pulse. We'll do it again tomorrow night at Petco Park.
4: Courtesy of Padres Radio Network, each of the first three games have been decided by one run. Play of the day. 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All right, I didn't get much information. The Barry Sanders autographed football that appears to have a foreign substance on it, maybe syrup, molasses. And then I realized that there's another football that is just an NFL football that I have, and it's got similar substance on it. Does anybody want to tell me something? Do you want me to find out?
5: The second football, it almost looks like molasses or some type of like spackle type gelatinous stuff. I don't know what it is.
4: Yes, Tom.
6: It also looks like the Buffalo Bills helmet logo a little bit, the molasses thing. I don't know, maybe the way you smeared it with the finger.
4: I don't know if it's funny.
6: It's not funny, I guess.
4: But you're laughing.
6: I know, you're upset. Rightfully so. It's your stuff.
4: It's a Barry Sanders autographed football. If it was John Elway autographed football and somebody spilled something on it, how would you?
6: Furious and never talk to anyone again.
4: Yeah. I have all these cameras in here. I'm going to ask the big German to go back and take a peek, see what is available. Yes, Dylan?
7: Do we think these were separate incidents? Like, is there a serial killer on the loose?
4: I have no idea. I'm going to call Keith Morrison from Dateline.
7: Smart.
4: And see if he can help me get to the bottom of this.
6: And it's just a regular Tuesday in Milford, Connecticut. Oh, but it wasn't.
4: Yes, Paul.
5: I did see the person who knocked it over, and I'm not going to narc. I will say, though, I went back and said, if anyone would like to stop by and tell Dan what happened, feel free. So that person, I think the person's aware that it was them.
4: Okay.
5: And I will leave it at that. No narking.
4: Yes, Dylan?
7: I have a theory. Ray is a big Lions fan. Maybe if he thought he damaged the ball, you wouldn't want it anymore and you would give it to him.
4: I gave Ray an autographed Jared Goff jersey. We're good.
7: Isn't it a Rams one?
4: Maybe. Still Jared Goff jersey. Yeah, maybe it was his Rams jersey. No, I have his Rams jersey right over here.
7: Oh, Lions jersey.
4: Yeah, I think so.
7: All right, then yeah, then he's probably in the clear.
4: But I don't want to be calling out people. I would like for somebody to come forward and say, I'm sorry, I did this. Yes, Todd.
6: But at this point, it feels like it's a no-win situation for that individual because they didn't come up to you.
4: It is kind of late. Yes.
6: Now they're guilted.
4: But maybe they didn't realize that there's some kind of substance on the football. Maybe they knocked the footballs over and they didn't realize that there's sticky stuff on it. It's
1: and
4: like,
1: now, we
4: oh
1: go to the news
4: my
1: for an
4: God.
1: Investigation.
3: The motto of our news team is
1: fast and wrong is still fast.
3: Let's go to the newsroom.
5: Paulie, Dan, the I team picked up this nugget moments ago. The person who knocked it over knew they knocked it over, but had no idea they besmirched the ball with some foreign substance.
4: Okay, and that's what I thought.
5: And they put the ball right back up immediately and was completely apologetic in the moment.
4: But you guys have messed around with the footballs and basketballs and baseballs in here. Do you guys think it's a big joke because I'm a little OCD and I notice these things when they're moved around. And then all of a sudden I go, wait a minute, there's something on here. And then I realize there's another football with another substance on it. Yes, Dylan.
7: Have we confirmed what the substance is? Because that could kind of help the investigation. I'll go try it if you want. I have a pretty good tongue.
4: I'm not going to have you lick the football.
7: Well, I was going to touch it and then.
4: No, because I don't know what it is.
7: You think it could be toxic?
4: It could be.
5: Now I want you to lick the football.
4: But do it on the show. Yes. It'd be good content.
7: All right.
4: Okay.
6: You already get electrocuted sometimes, so you might as well taste the toxin.
7: Yeah, what's the difference?
4: It's a shock collar, not electrocuted time.
6: It's all in the same uncomfortable, dangerous thing. I don't know why you guys play with electricity like that.
4: Update the poll results. I mean, I got to focus here. I got to really focus.
0: Rally.
4: I got to snap out of it. That's just a football from Barry Sanders. There's a nation out there waiting to be entertained. And they've been waiting to be entertained for a long time by us. What, Todd?
6: But that little OCD devil on your shoulder keeps tapping you, saying, you can't let this go. It's going to distract you for the
4: Dylan, update the poll results.
7: Is Lane Johnson a first ballot Hall of Famer, yes or no? 70% say yes.
4: Yeah. Paulie will be in the confessional. Maybe he'll spill the tea, as the kids like to say. I'll get to phone calls coming up. Thank you for your patience and your commitment. Hour two on the way. Dan and the Danettes, Dan Patrick Show. 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
10: I'm Ken Lundberg. More than 20 community scarecrows have been vandalized in downtown Buchanan. The Buchanan Police Department says it was notified on Tuesday of the vandalism involving the scarecrows that are sponsored, assembled, and displayed by community groups throughout the downtown area each year. Police are working with Buchanan Scarecrow Charities and downtown businesses to determine the cost of the damage and repairs. Police say tips from the public and surveillance video helped identify at least two juvenile suspects. Charges are now pending. The scarecrows are receiving repairs, and police thank the community for assistance with the investigation. Former area Congressman Fred Upton has received the Citizens Research Council of Michigan's annual Eugene A. Gargaro Jr. Public Service Award. Council President Eric Lufer says Upton was selected because of his record of working with both sides while in Congress.
11: It was that ability, that willingness to be a team player and to work with people who were interested in finding solutions to difficult policy issues, regardless of the little initial that came after their name.
10: Lufer says Upton was a Republican with a conservative outlook who understood that government involves compromise and relationships. He received the award alongside former Congressman Dan Kildee at the council's annual public policy dinner last week, where the two also took part in a discussion.
11: Now that they're on the outside looking in, what did they learn from their time in Congress? And how can we as concerned citizens take those lessons and do what we can to get back to normalcy and back to productive government?
10: Lufer says the conversation was encouraging at a time when the federal government is not functioning as intended. The former village manager of Decatur is facing a felony charge after an investigation into tuition reimbursements. The village says discrepancies were found in documentation submitted by former village manager Christopher Tapper, prompting a review and referral to police. The investigation found Tapper received about $42,000 in tuition reimbursements over 5 years based on allegedly falsified documentation. Michigan State Police conducted an investigation. The Van Buren County Prosecutor's Office has authorized a felony charge of larceny by false pretense involving $20,000 to $50,000. Village President Jessica Pelfrey says the village will pursue appropriate avenues to recover any taxpayer funds. South Haven residents are asking the city to reconsider parts of a recently approved 10-year contract for police cameras and license plate readers. The contract with Axon includes body cameras, fleet cameras, interview cameras, drone technology, and 11 license plate readers around the city. Police Chief Adam DeBoer previously told council member Tom Capps that the readers are not intended to surveil the entire community. In the WSJM newsroom, I'm Ken Lundberg. The latest weather, brought to you by MoodyOnTheMarket.com, your source for business news, insights on interesting people and life in Southwest Michigan and why we love it.
0: Ample sunshine expected this afternoon with daytime highs approaching 69. Clear skies tonight, lowest level off around 55. Daytime highs approaching 66 tomorrow, lots of sunshine. Daytime highs approaching 69 Friday under mainly clear skies. 76 Saturday. A peek at the extended shows, 72 Sunday, 71 Monday, and 65 on Tuesday. Right now, 66. That's your updated forecast. I'm meteorologist Paul Trombley.
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13: Albert Breer, where do you think Tyreek Hill is going?
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13: But you think he's going to go to the Chiefs?
15: I do. I just think there's too many things in place there. I know he's still got a relationship with Mahomes. You know, I think that the Chiefs receiver situation is dire enough now with the injuries to Tyquan Thornton and Rashi Rice, where if you look at the Bills receiver group, right, you've got Keon Coleman, who's really come on in his third year, I think surprised a lot of people. DJ Moore is banged up now. And then you've got Khalil Shakir, who's your classic slot, right? The one thing they're missing is a burner.
14: Broadcasting from the man cave,
15: I do see a scenario where Tyreek Hill could help them.
14: This is Dan Patrick.
13: Hour two on this Wednesday. Started out as a great day. And then all of a sudden, you know, Pizza Wednesday, morale was high. Two of my favorite guests, Bill Cowher, Steve Young, Sonny. Pizza's going to be on the Rec Tech Grill. And then all of a sudden, I walk by a lot of the autographed footballs, the collection that I've had for years. And a dear friend, Barry Sanders, gave me an autographed football. And then I noticed that there's a sticky substance right by his autograph. And then I noticed another football has a sticky substance. And Coach Cowher did help me, you know, be a leader. And look, looking for accountability. Nobody's going to be docked any pay or suspended or fired. And I just wanted somebody to come forward. So I went in the back and I asked if anybody had anything that they would like to say. And then all of a sudden I see a hand that comes over one of the cubicles. And Morgan, there's Morgan if you're watching on Peacock, NBC Sports Now. She's new to the team. And she's very good at her job. She helps with social media. And she said, I did it. I said, okay. She goes, but I don't know anything about the sticky stuff that's on the football. I had nothing to do with that. I don't know if something happened where it was knocked over and then maybe something happened after that. But Morgan did come forward and say that she knocked the football. Now, she said singular football. I did ask the big German, go back. Let's look at surveillance video because, I mean, it could end right now and then we move forward. Paul saw this happen, but being the journalist, he said, I can't narc on anybody here. Yes, Paul.
5: Yeah, First Amendment protection.
13: Is that what it is?
5: Yeah, of course. I'm willing to go to jail.
13: Prison?
5: Yeah.
13: It'd be odd if they said, what are you in for? Well, somebody knocked over a Barry Sanders football and it got some syrup or glue. Now I find out it's glue.
5: Yeah. It appears, though, that the person, Morgan, who does a great job with our social team, didn't put glue on the ball or knock it into glue or put syrup on it. It already had glue on it previously. That's what people are speculating.
13: Well, it had glue because apparently they wanted to make sure that the footballs didn't move. And I said, they're not moving. Why put glue? And I believe It might be Tyler.
5: Oh, no.
13: Yeah.
5: No. Not Tyler.
13: Yeah.
16: No, what's up, Ty?
13: Yeah.
16: No.
13: Yeah. I believe it's Tyler. Tyler is out there, and he's going to use my dog Winnie as a shield, and that's not going to work. Yes, Dylan.
7: I'd like to lightly defend the gluing of the footballs. Maybe not the exact practice, but there was a time I remember when those were not fastened to where they currently sit, and they fell over every day.
13: I was fine with no glue on a priceless football.
7: Understandable.
13: Yeah. And if you're going to put glue, don't put glue on Barry Sanders' autograph.
7: That is kind of funny.
13: And then you guys move the footballs around and the basketballs around. And you think it's funny. And then all of a sudden this happens. And then the glue on one of the footballs looks like the horns down.
5: Yeah, it does.
13: If you're a Texas Longhorn fan, you're bothered by that. As am I.
7: Yeah, you're not allowed to do that.
13: You're not supposed to do that. Now I got to figure out how to get glue off of the Barry Sanders autograph football and then the other football as well that doesn't have an autograph on it. Yes, Dylan.
7: We also, how we confirmed it was glue, I mentioned maybe tasting the foreign substance. Jay, our sweet Prince Jay, actually came in and tasted it for me, and he was like, that's glue.
13: Yes.
5: Now, that's a man who knows the taste of wood glue.
13: No, he sniffs glue. He does not, not tasting glue. All right, let me try to rally here.
5: You're going to have to shake this one off. It appears that it's limited to the damage of those footballs that you mentioned. The Barry Sanders one, we have people, I don't know, Steiner Sports or some collectibles who could clean this.
13: This is a teaching moment is what this is. So I'm going to use this moment as a teaching moment that we collectively will move past this. It is a Pizza Wednesday. How about we all apologize to Barry Sanders?
5: Yeah.
16: Sorry, Barry.
7: Yeah, my bad, Barry.
16: Sorry, Barry.
13: Yeah. We collectively are sorry.
16: Wait, are we apologizing for that or are we apologizing for the GM's ineptitude to put together
13: a really good team? No. I'm not going there. I'm just saying I apologize. I desecrated his autograph. Yes, Todd.
6: You're the glue that keeps us all together, okay. So you have to move all past right. it sooner than later right. in the second hour of the show.
13: Everything's a joke, right?
6: I don't know if anybody in the sports world or in this place or anywhere would think that that could be remotely be a good idea to take a priceless ball or any ball and put glue on it just so that it doesn't fall down. It's just something you can't do.
13: Dylan, give us the Pizza Wednesday menu.
7: All righty, Dan, I'm sorry for your loss. Buffalo chicken pizza. Yeah. That should cheer you up.
13: Yeah, great.
7: Potato and sausage.
13: Yeah.
7: Penne alla vodka pizza.
13: Yeah.
7: And Todd's famous classic cheese pizza.
13: Yeah. Who is it better than we do?
6: No.
7: Barry Sanders.
13: Sunday night football, week 5. My Falcons again in primetime taking on the Ravens. Sunday night football on NBC and Peacock. Yes, Marvin.
16: You know what, DP? I got to say it. You kind of act like Fritzy.
5: Wow.
6: There is a mope factor there. Thank you. Someone had to say
7: the mope factor.
6: There is a mope factor.
16: I'm going to need an attitude of gratitude. It's a small thing. No one's dead.
13: Okay. Yes, Paul.
5: Dan, I'm going to side with you here on this one, not blaming people as much as like, this is a Barry Sanders signed football. This is not some third string running back from Tulsa. No offense. But remember when the Bob Knight doll was broken.
13: Yeah, that was funny too.
5: Remember you had to take the week off
13: because
5: you're in mourning?
13: Yes.
5: We did find a way, and the listeners came through to replace it. If some way we could obtain a new... No,
13: it won't be the same.
5: Won't be the same.
13: No.
5: What if Barry Sanders came here and signed a new football?
13: Still wouldn't be the same.
5: Won't be the same.
13: No.
5: What if Barry Sanders came back and played for the Lions?
13: Then be okay. That'd be okay right now. But, all righty. Poll question. See, this is making me want to retire.
5: Yeah, I know.
13: You know?
7: No.
13: I'm going to take my ball and go home.
5: Your balls?
13: There's two balls in here. And I'm not going to blame Morgan. I can, but I'm not going to. Seems like a very nice person. But something happened. And maybe I'll look at the surveillance camera. Yes, Dylan.
7: All right, if we want to really backtrack, I think the distance of that row of balls to the door frame might have been a little close.
13: I am not going to blame the football. Okay?
7: You could, though.
13: But I'm not going to.
7: All right. Do you want a poll question still? Or?
13: Yeah, go ahead. Yeah, go ahead.
7: Whoever got the foreign substance on the Barry Sanders football should be lightly reprimanded, harshly scolded, nothing. It's not that big of a deal, or publicly executed.
13: Okay. Seems like a fair poll question. all right. Let me get back to my job here. Dodgers over the Braves. They're up 2-1. And Padres, they had a double play to end the game. Milwaukee up 2-1. Lane Johnson retires suddenly, immediately, and the Eagles' woes as they go to Jacksonville continue. I was watching preseason basketball last night. I was watching the Brooklyn Nets. Yeah.
7: Jeez Louise.
16: Jeez, man, EP.
7: And you're not gambling on the game?
13: You think you have a better life than me? I was watching the Brooklyn Nets last night.
5: I wouldn't watch
13: them
5: if you were playing for them.
13: We got baseball today and tonight. Guardians, White Sox, Dodgers, Braves, Rays, Yankees. Not Ray, who works here. The Tampa Bay Rays against the Yankees. And then Brewers, Padres. Jeff in Milwaukee leads us off second hour. Hi, Jeff. What do you have for me?
17: Hey, morning, DP. Hopefully you get the pesky DNA sound drop after that. I love that so much, especially Fritzy's laugh. I wanted to talk role players, and nobody really knows who Kike Hernandez is, except for Milwaukee fans, because for the better part of a decade, he's been killing us in the playoffs.
13: I know.
17: He's got no business doing it.
13: I know.
17: And meanwhile, we have our home run hitter last night, Jake Bowers, with the bat on his shoulder, Garrett Mitchell bat on his shoulder. It can't be Churiel and Contreras only.
13: Well, Kike Hernandez has 17 career playoff home runs. He has 151 career home runs, regular season, postseason. And as I mentioned first hour, there's nobody in the history of baseball who's had at least 10% of his career home runs come in the postseason.
18: Stat of the day, stat of the day, stat of the day, stat of the day. Here comes that
13: what?
18: Stat of the day.
13: Brought to you by Panini America, the official trading cards of the Dan Patrick Show. Yes, Paul?
5: It might be too far, but is the comp on Kike Hernandez, Robert Ori? I know that's extreme, but good player, nice player in the regular season. Robert Ori is pretty good in the regular season, actually.
13: Yeah, but nobody's won more titles than Robert Ori.
5: Yeah, I think Kike's got three or four.
13: Okay.
5: Now, I don't know if he has a walk-off like Robert Ori's got walk-off.
13: Yeah, when your name is Big Shot Bob, I mean, it's not, you know, Kike go deep Hernandez. Kike,
7: it is
13: don't
7: now.
13: Don't pitch to him in the postseason, Hernandez. Let's see. Omar in Mexico. Hi, Omar. Welcome back.
19: Hey, Dan. Good morning. I just have a poll question for Dylan, and this is

0: Super Bowl?
1: We did that, I think, a couple of months ago. I think most everybody wanted their favorite team to win the Super Bowl. But thank you, Omar. Derek in Indiana. Hi, Derek. What's on your mind?
2: Hey, Dan. First time, long time. The day in the first segment. By my tabulations, you were on pace for 48 in today's show. And if that doesn't win you a sports Emmy before you leave, then nothing will.
1: Well, thank you. Thank you, Derek. Thank you. Steve in New Hampshire. Hi, Steve.
3: Hey, Dan. Sorry for your loss. I know you can pull through this. I had a couple things for you. Since Dylan has been on a hot streak, we might be able to get him to start doing a BTT GOTW biggest triple trap game of the week. And I also, my wife tasked me with finding a good cigar for her father's 60th birthday celebration at the end of next week, and I was able to get my hands on some of my father's blue per your recommendation, and they were phenomenal. So I didn't know if you were still looking for a place to get them. I can give that info to Tyler, or I just wanted to share that with you.
1: I did find a place that had my father blue. The whole lineup of my father's cigars, great. Highly rated, great. But the My Father Blue, I had them in Pittsburgh at the draft, and then I opened my big yap, and I said on the show, hey, got this great cigar. Then I couldn't order them, couldn't find them. Caused a run on them. But My Father's cigar, if you get the blue, it's a great cigar. And, you know, this is everybody wants Cuban cigars. And while Cuban cigars, like Joya de Monterey is my favorite cigar. But if you can't get them, then getting, like Padron, can't go wrong with Padron. You're going to spend a little extra. But My Father, that's a great sweet spot of around $10, $11, $12. Great cigar. Great. And if somebody knows cigars, they'll appreciate it. And if they're just starting to smoke a cigar, then they'll appreciate that as well. Trip in Vegas. Hi, Trip. Welcome back.
4: Hey, good morning, DP. Always good to speak with you. I've got a few things about this morning's going on. It sounds like Daddy's got to get his belt out. And then with when we were talking about this, so we had Sosa Gate. Now we have Sanders Gate. Mm. We may not have a serial killer. Fritzy, you're going to love this. We may have a souvenir killer.
1: All right, Trip. Thank you. I do keep a careful watch on all of the memorabilia I have because it's all mine. It's all personal. And occasionally things get broken, things get knocked down, knocked over, maybe moved around, rearranged. I understand that. But it is personal to me. It's serious because I've collected this for over 40 years, all of this stuff. And you might say, well, why would you keep that? But like there's a Favre jersey there, Jared Goff, Dan Marino, Barry Sanders, Reggie Miller jersey right there. And you got Brian Leaf's jersey, if he was drafted by the Colts, that was going to be his draft day jersey. That's one of one. And then you got, like, Kobe signed a all-star jersey to me, the White Mamba. I got a Tony Stewart quarter panel from Daytona that came off his car. And we have that in here as well. There's a Tom Brady sent an autographed jersey. Ricky Williams has a marijuana reference that he signed his jersey. So some of it's goofy, some of it's silly, but it's all mine. Yes, Paul.
5: The Dansonian, as we call it.
1: Yes.
5: We do tell people, in all seriousness, when we have guests or visitors to the man cave or even guest hosts, we're like, try not to touch anything. Try to walk through here like you're breaking into a bank and you can't make contact.
1: Yeah, but Tony Reale.
5: He's handsy.
1: I know, but he's trying to do it, and then he's going to snicker and see if I notice. And he moved this Seattle. I have a Seattle Supersonics basketball. It was moved when he filled in for me one day, and I walked in, and I said, Paul, tell Tony Reale this isn't around the horn. Don't do that.
5: Message sent.
1: Yeah. All right, let me take a break. Take a break. Steve Young will join us coming up top of next hour. That'll get me in a better mood. We'll be back after this on the Dan Patrick Show. 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
13: We have found the surveillance video. And we should probably put, you know, some kind of warning on there. It's disturbing if the kids are going to watch Morgan coming in and knocking the football over and then quickly picking it up and putting it back where it's supposed to be. But there's a foreign substance. It's like Lester Hayes picked up the football. And but we went back, and Morgan did come forward and admit that she knocked football over. I don't know how the foreign substance got on there, right on the Barry Sanders autograph. Yes, Paulie.
14: The video is tough to look at, Dan, it is. You said. Like when an athlete breaks their ankle and you say, turn
13: look away.
14: Especially if you're a Lions fan, I would say, don't let the kids watch it.
13: Yeah. Whew. This is why we can't have nice things here. All right? Can't have nice things. David in Ohio. Hi, David. What's on your mind?
15: Hey, Dan. Sorry about your Barry Sanders piece of memorabilia there. Second thing is, I didn't know if you've ever mentioned it, but what's your favorite piece of memorabilia that's in the man cave that you have? So, thank you.
13: It's the Barry Sanders autograph football. That's my favorite.
14: Too soon.
13: Yes. Jeremy in Ohio. Hi, Jeremy.
16: Hey, Dan. Yeah, I was calling in about Surrogate as well. Mm-hmm. I used to be a teacher, and when I would run into situations like this, somebody stole something or broke something and no one would fess up, I would do what all I could do is I'd lock it down. No recess, no specials until they fessed up. And I'd tell them, I got two other things I'm looking into, and it's probably best if we get it out in the open. So I'm thinking maybe you do that at the studio. Throw it out there. Tell them no meat Fridays, no pizza Wednesdays until we get to the bottom of this stuff. People will be coming to you with stories about everything that happens there.
13: Thank you, Jeremy. I appreciate that. I did consider telling Billy Tips we're not having pizza today, but I don't want to punish everybody just for one person's misdeeds. And that person did come forward and admit, but I think there's more to the story. Yes, Dylan.
17: It's good to know that if Jeremy's ever testifying against me, I'm going straight to prison.
13: Zach in Knoxville. Hi, Zach.
18: ADP, thanks for taking my call. All this Surrogate has me thinking that the guys can maybe go on a, Danette can go on a little caper like the Sandlot to try to get you another Barry Sanders football. But just a quick story about the, regarding the Mason Miller incident and his situation. I'm the youngest of five, and my dad played his noon pickup game at the Jewish Community Center, and there were some ladies walking above, and they were asking how my mom was doing, and my dad said, oh, great, she had the baby. And they were like, oh, great, when? And he was like, about an hour ago. And they, the look of horror on their faces and my dad's buddies trying not to laugh was just one of the greatest stories he's ever told.
13: Yeah, but you were the fifth child, so not a big deal, Zach.
18: Oh, no. Well, I'm a hooper.
13: And I want to deal with this hypothetically. Okay, I don't want to look at Mason Miller, who went on paternity leave. And, if medical condition of his wife, if this was sped up a little bit there. And we've had this before. We've had players who either they stay with their teams or they go with their wives. Max Fried of the Yankees said that, and his wife is due, he's pitching tonight. And he says that he's pitching. Okay, that works for you and your partner. I don't think it's his wife. It's his girlfriend. But Mason Miller decided that he was not going to be. I don't think he would have pitched last night anyway because he had pitched six, tried to get a six out save. But if we do it hypothetically, now I was there for all four of my kids when I did SportsCenter. The last one was my wife, it was a Sunday, and I said, are you going to have the baby today? And she goes, no, I won't, definitely. I said, okay, I'm going to work, an hour away. I get there, I'm there an hour, all of a sudden they say, your wife's headed to the hospital. So got in the car, got to the hospital with 15 minutes to spare. But I, you know, given my schedule, I was there for all of them. But let's say you're Mason Miller, you're in a playoff situation on a team, and you're a vital player to your team. Todd, what would you do? This first child, okay, it's your first child. What are you going to do?
19: I would hope my wife would understand, and I feel like I need to be there and play and participate. And, you know, I don't want to miss that moment, but we've been playing this all year, and I could be a crucial part in an elimination game, if it's specifically an elimination game as opposed to just a general.
13: Is this what you would be saying to her? This is what your speech would be?
19: Yes. Okay. I actually had a poll question. If you blow off your team's elimination game because the wife is due to give birth, you are a wonderful husband and father, or obviously afraid of your spouse. Those would be the two choices.
13: Wow.
19: Tongue in cheek.
13: Okay. Dylan?
17: Well, for starters, is it different if it's the first kid or like your third one?
13: I think for some people, being there for the first one, making sure your wife is fine, and this is Mason Miller's first. But let's just put it into your world that your wife is pregnant and you're involved in a team and you're in the playoffs. And you're a vital, you know, cog with that team.
17: I feel like I would just go to the kid thing.
13: To the kid thing.
17: Yeah, to the kid thing.
13: Okay.
17: But I mean, if you're Mason Miller, Walker Buehler had just gotten off the paternity list. I think he was active for that game. So I'd be like, Walker, you're going to have to try and save this one for me.
13: All right. So Todd, wouldn't play.
19: I'm a terrible person that said it's an elimination game. I need to be there. And it's unfortunate.
13: No. This is all just between you and your wife.
19: And everyone listening and watching.
13: I know, but all you have to do is talk to your wife, and she would probably say, hey, go out there. Go out there and play.
19: Or she would
13: say, I'll be fine.
19: She would say, you know, do what you think is best, which would be a terrible thing for her to
13: yes.
19: say.
13: And whatever you do, you know, make sure you're here for this baby. Marvin, how about you?
20: Childbirth, no question.
13: Okay. Paul?
14: I thought about this a lot and trying to be fair and real and put myself at age 24 and the ace of the Padres, I think I would have had a talk with my wife months before. I think my wife and I, we're a baseball family that puts food on the table. I think my wife and I would have a talk months before the birth and say, hey, look, we kind of scheduled this not perfectly, that we're going to be possibly in the playoffs. And if that happens, we should have the discussion in month 5 of what we're going to do, not 12 hours before she had the birth. I would lean towards heavily playing in the game. And because I would feel a lot of pull on that one, but I would lean towards playing the game.
13: Todd?
19: If you decide that you want to go to the game where you think you need to be there for your team, and the wife does say something along the lines of, you know, well, you know, you'd have to decide what your priorities are. How are you supposed to, at that point, not stay with her?
13: I just need to know if my wife is got a support team and that everything is healthy going into this. But I agree with Paul. You have to have this discussion a month ago, 2 months ago. You know, understand the timing of all of this, and you're hoping you're going to be in the postseason, and you hope you're going to be doing well, and you're the closer for the Padres, or, you know, Max Fried's the starting pitcher for the Yankees tonight. Yes, Marvin.
20: Yeah, and if you're Max Fried, I can't knock you, because maybe you've wanted to be a major league pitcher longer than you wanted to be a father. Like, look, this is the dream. Being a dad, I mean, this just came with the territory.
13: I would hate to have not been there for my kids' births. If I was on the road, let's say covering the NBA finals. In fact, I got help when one of my daughters was born. I needed to get a special flight back, and the NBA helped me facilitate that so I could get back for the birth of one of my children. Or I wouldn't have been there. But I, you know, I had a job to do. And we had already discussed that. And she said, I didn't stay home for any of my kids. Like, when they're born, I was there, but I was at home for like a day. And she said, you know, you probably help me more if you go back to work. I go, okay. Yes, Paulie.
14: What's really interesting about this story is how it plays out. Once Mason Miller makes his decision, imagine if that game didn't work out well last night and Michael King came in and got shelled. Yeah. This story is much bigger from a sports angle of priorities and things like that. So the result kind of waters down the story.
13: But he wouldn't have been pitching last night, I don't think. Now, I know it's, you know, elimination game, but I don't know if you would have brought back Mason Miller after the number of pitches he threw in the previous game. Yes, Marv.
20: Do you guys remember Van Jefferson, the wide receiver? His wife went into labor during the Super Bowl. And he was like, I got to keep playing.
13: Yes.
20: Like, it's just in the middle of the game, right?
13: Yes. Yes. But, you know, she's not in there alone. I remember my dad would go to a bar and my mom would, you know, be in the hospital. Dads weren't allowed to go in there. And it would be, you know, his mother-in-law and my mom. And then they would call my dad at the bar and say, hey, Jack, you had a boy, you had a girl. And he'd go, okay. And then that was it. But being there, it's the most incredible thing you'll ever witness. There's nothing that comes close to it. And I would hate for anybody to miss that who truly wanted to be there and that maybe, you know, you're sacrificing something else, and that is being with your teammates. I understand that. But it is individual. Actually, it's two people. It's you and your wife. And whatever you come up with, that's all you need to do. You don't need to answer to anybody else. Yes, Todd.
0: What if you're a healthy Aaron Judge? Forget about a pitcher who may or may not be brought in to pitch. What if it's an elimination game and you're the cleanup hitter or someone that they rely on for a majority of your offense in an elimination game in New York?
13: Once again, it's his choice. Whatever he thinks is best for him, his wife, family. And she's most wives are going to say, look, you got to do this. I'll be fine. Like, you're never more proud of your wife when you see her go through labor. It's incredible. But they can handle this. They don't need us. We feel like they need us. But they, I'm sure most women would probably say, go there, do that. I'll be fine. You know, the baby will be, you know, hours old when you get to see her. Yes, Todd.
0: They might say that, but they have that in their pocket to hang over your head forever. Oh, it was more important for you to play baseball than to be there for the birth of your child.
13: Yes, Paul.
14: We all want the Rocky II moment where Mrs. Miller looks at Mason and goes, go throw 106 and get the save.
13: Go ahead, Todd.
21: Well, what are we waiting for?
14: I do have a solution. What if all ballparks and arenas going forward have an adjoined maternity ward and a doctor on call for just this type of situation? Mm. That would solve everything.
13: Yeah. Yeah.
14: Seems niche, but
13: yeah. Yes. Yes, Dylan.
14: Take care.
17: I mean, dream scenario is you get to pitch the game and then just beeline to the hospital, right?
13: Yeah, but remember Scotty Scheffler said, if I'm walking up 18 at Augusta, my wife goes into labor, I'm getting on a plane. Mm. Okay. You're not getting on a plane walking up 18. You're not. You could be teeing off on 14. Because by the time you get off the course, onto a private plane, fly to Texas, you might miss it. And if that's the case, why not stay there and win another green jacket? Yes, Marvin.
20: If that was me and I did that, my wife would have been like, how stupid are you?
17: Why'd you do that?
14: I mean, I would leave a practice round at Augusta. Right.
13: Morgan in Maryland. Hi, Morgan. Not related to the Morgan who knocked the Barry Sanders football to the turf.
22: I would never do something like that.
13: I know you wouldn't, Morgan. And if you did, you would tell me.
22: Absolutely, 100%.
13: Thank you.
22: So I wanted to add to this Mason Miller paternity leave. While, like, I respect it, at the same time, like, I think Paul said, that's what, like, puts food on the table. This is, like, the life that you guys went into together, and this is what you decided. And I remember, like, what is it, like, set the precedent for, like, the precedent, like, next time, is it Christmas time, you can't miss the first birthday, or next year when it's the first birthday of this baby, you can't miss that, even if you're going into the playoffs. Like, my husband got ticket to the Masters practice round, and it was, like, our daughter's first Easter, and I was like, you gotta go. You can't stay here for this. This, you know, you have to go. So, I mean, where does it stop?
13: Yeah, I mean, first Easter, come on. First birthday, you know, the baby's not going to know you were there. Dad, tell me more about my first birthday. I was at the practice round at Augusta. Yes, Marvin.
20: The first birthday is not about the child. It's about two parents. We thought to ourselves, man, we kept a human alive for 12 months.
13: Yeah.
20: Amazing.
13: Let's celebrate. Here is Fernando Tatis Jr. III on Mason Miller missing the game.
1: Right before the game, they were mentioning him having his kid, so really happy for him. Congratulations, and hopefully everything is healthy and safe. But after that, man, we have his back. You know, he's been with us. He has been impressive. He has been all the good details that you can put out there. So, you know, let him have his family time right now.
13: Yeah, all right. It's individual situation. That's all. Yes, Dylan.
17: And what if you miss the birth but just absolutely kill it as a dad for the next 18 years and then kind of get shed that guilt slowly over time?
13: Well, kids are forever.
17: That's true.
13: It's not just 18 years.
17: I am 30.
13: I have kids who are your age, and they're still at home. You don't live with your mom anymore, do you?
17: Me?
13: Yeah.
17: I'm currently residing there because but it's a unique situation.
13: Okay.
17: I didn't before when my now fiance went to go pursue her dream elsewhere. We're doing long distance. So it's like, once you come back, we'll move back in together.
13: Okay. All right. More phone calls coming up.
17: There's no real nice way to try and paint that one.
13: So you are living with your parents.
17: Currently, but it's okay. Not like I've always been.
13: No, I just
17: there.
13: Asked, are you living with your parents? It's a yes or no.
17: Yes.
13: Okay. Yes. Yes, Marvin.
20: I can't confirm. He was living somewhere nice, and it was nice enough to where I questioned how much you were paying him. I was like, damn, how much did he pay you?
13: He may have a side hustle for all we know.
17: Always got to have one, Dan.
13: But you know what? Your gambling podcast numbers, you're on a roll. You're on a heater.
17: Yep, and that's exactly what it is, a heater.
13: And then it goes out.
17: Yes.
13: The flame goes out.
17: Flame does.
13: All right, take a break. Steve Young, top of the hour, more phone calls. And if you're watching on Peacock or NBC Sports Now, we have the surveillance video of Morgan banging into the footballs after this.

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6: 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I was going to show the video of the Barry Sanders football being knocked to the floor. The incident is what we're calling it. And Morgan, who does social media for us, she did come forward to say that she accidentally knocked it down. And I said, okay, that's fine. I don't know how this glue or syrup got on there, but Big German went back, and I have like 14 or 15 cameras in here. Everything is on camera. And I said, all right, can you give me the video? And if you're watching on Peacock or NBC Sports Now, you're able to see, I believe, the corner of Morgan knocking the football over. I mean, it looks almost blatant, like she's doing it on purpose. She said it was accidental. But Paulie is there to witness this. And, yep, that's Morgan trying to get away with a crime, putting it back up there really quickly. Okay. All right. Yes, Todd.
7: You just don't see the part where she took out the paintbrush and she had a can of paint. She's starting to shellac the side of the football. We didn't get that part. That wasn't picked up by the camera.
6: She's got a bag on her shoulder, maybe, that knocked it over. And there she goes, quietly into the night. Doesn't have to answer to anybody. And there it is. Two different angles.
8: Doesn't appear that she has any syrup on her hands, just from a distance.

0: Well, I don't know what's in that bag. She could be taking contraband out of here. I have no idea. I have no idea. Morgan just made it a little tougher on everybody else in here. Okay? Oh, no. Yeah, Marvin.
1: I didn't. Say my name.
0: No, I was just calling on you. You put your hand up, and I said, Marvin.
1: Oh, no, no, no. Oh, I was agreeing with you.
0: Okay, all right.
1: I hope you're... Wait, DP, are you okay?
0: Yeah.
1: Like, are you okay now?
0: I'm better. I'm better.
1: What can cheer you up?
0: Nobody in here can cheer me up right now. No. Now, Todd has tried... And he only makes it worse. So he keeps, during the commercial breaks, he keeps walking around with me, and then he'll make a joke, and then he'll go, that's funny. You
2: know, how about
0: go,
2: a nice penny a la vodka slice to cheer you?
0: But I'm okay. It's a teaching moment for everybody. This is where you look to your coach, your leader, and say, how is he handling this? Not moping, doing your best to plow through this. Already hearing from Barry Sanders, is this how you treat all of your autographed footballs from Hall of Fame running backs? Yes, Todd.
2: People that can't get passed up and mope, oh, that gets on my nerves.
0: Thank you, Todd. Brett in Utah. Hi, Brett. What do you have for me today?
3: Hi, Dan. My condolences to your balls.
0: Thank you.
3: I believe you've handled it like a true professional, though. I am wondering, do you have an item there that if something were damaged on it, it would be unforgivable? Is there a limit to your grace and understanding?
0: let me see. I don't know if there's anything. Now, when I had Carson Palmer's Heisman in here, I would have been very upset if something happened to that. Darius Rucker's Grammy. Harold Reynolds gave us his gold glove for a little while. But as far as my stuff, I don't know. The Kobe jersey would bother me if anything ever happened to that jersey. Because he signed it to the White Mamba. I would have a problem if anything happened to that. Tom Brady sent an autographed jersey. But for the most part, I mean, I got quite a few items in here. I don't think there's anything that would be one of those, boy, that's devastating. Yes, Paul.
4: I hesitate to bring this up, but I think the Kobe was obviously a one seed. If there were, and I'm not sure if we have anything in here Jerry West related, I would tell any person who's going to touch it, think again.
0: I have some pictures of me with Jerry West.
4: Even that, I would say, like, don't touch this.
0: I don't have any memorabilia. Actually, somebody wanted to send me one of Jerry West's pitching wedges that they had from a set of golf clubs, and I think it had Jerry West, like his name on it. And I said, no, keep it. You know, if you have memorabilia and you love it, keep it. You know, somebody wanted to send me a Babe Ruth baseball. I'm like, no. You keep it. Let's see. Matt in Minnesota. Hi, Matt. What do you have for me today?
5: Hi, Dan. Hi, Danette. How are you guys?
0: Oh, great today.
5: I don't mean to bring it down even farther, but I did want to say how much. So I have major PTSD, and I can't really leave my apartment on a day-to-day basis. But I do want to say how much I really appreciate for that 3 hours a day that I can watch you guys on Peacock. It just makes me forget about it just a little bit.
0: Matt, I want to do 4 hours, but the Danettes don't. If I could do 4 hours to entertain you, I would do that. Stay on hold. Tyler's going to get your address. I want to send you out a DP Show sweatshirt. Josh in Fort Wayne. Hey, Josh, what do you have for me?
6: Hey, thanks for taking my call. First time, long time, 6 foot, 185. So just need a little bit of gambling advice from you and the guys.
0: Ooh.
6: Earlier this summer, I took my 15-year-old son's advice and put money on the White Sox to win the World Series at plus 50,000. Now they're offering me an early cash out of plus 5,000. So I'm trying to decide when to pull the trigger to cash out or just let it ride.
0: Do you need the money right now, Josh?
6: No, I don't.
0: Then let it ride. at least until after this series, let it ride. Okay?
6: That's what I was thinking. I was going to see who comes out of each division and go from there.
0: Good luck. Dylan, go into the confessional.
7: Okay.
0: You're not accused of anything. You're not in trouble. It's just your turn to go into the confessional.
7: I think I'm accused of staying in my parents' house.
0: Oh, that's right. Loser. Mom, I'm home. Steve Young joins us in 10 minutes. 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
21: Bright sunshine expected this afternoon with daytime highs approaching 69. Clear skies again tonight, lows dip down to about 55. Daytime highs approaching 66. Tomorrow, mainly
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0: But you think he's going to go to the Chiefs?
24: I do. I just think there's too many things in place there. I know he's still got a relationship with Mahomes. You know, I think that the Chiefs receiver situation is dire enough now with the injuries to Tyquan Thornton and Rashi Rice, where if you look at the Bills receiver group, right, you've got Keon Coleman, who's really come on in his third year, I think surprised a lot of people. DJ Moore is banged up now. And then you've got Khalil Shakir, who's your classic slot, right? The one thing they're missing is a burn.
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23: This is Dan Patrick.
0: Final hour on this Wednesday. It's a Pizza Wednesday. We'll talk to the Hall of Famer and, for my money, the best NFL analyst, Steve Young. Dylan, run down the menu, please.
25: We got buffalo chicken pizza, potato and sausage pie, penne alla vodka pizza, and Todd's famous classic cheese.
0: Who has it better than we do?
26: Nobody.
0: Back row, Todd, Dylan up front, Marvin, Big Day Ray in for the final hour as Paulie preps with Andrew Perloff, a.k.a. McLovin, for the not-so-fast show that follows this one on NBC Sports Now and Peacock. You can also see this show on Peacock or NBC Sports Now, or listen on our radio affiliates around the country, including iHeartRadio, Fox Sports Radio, just to name a few. Dodgers, they are up 2-1 after beating the Braves. Yamamoto was wonderful. I was hoping it was more of a pitching matchup with Chris Sale, but didn't materialize like I thought. But Yamamoto lived up to the billing. Padres over the Brewers, Milwaukee up 2-1. So you have Guardians, White Sox, Dodgers, Braves, the Rays and the Yankees, Brewers and Padres, all later today and tonight. 877-3DP-SHOW, email address dp@danpatrick.com, Twitter handle @DP Show. Operator Tyler sitting by to take your phone calls. Hall of Famer Steve Young back on the program. Steve, welcome. Wait a minute. What's on the floor? It's a mess behind you.
27: Bro, this is not a museum. This is not a museum. This is a laboratory. We got things going on. Christmas card preparation, the Young family, historically, some pretty good ones. I'll send you this one. This is worthwhile. I'll send you it down when we get it done.
0: Any memorabilia in there that's priceless to you?
27: There's actually a couple of Hall of Fame helmets signed by all the Hall of Famers that I could see when we were back there and through the years. So that one's pretty cool. And this is the best. It's an old USFL legit. This is the best football, by the way. This football, to throw it, anyone throwing today would be like, this ball's better. This ball was sweet. And I was recently, I don't know where it was, and someone said, hey, I have this ball that I got that you signed. That's an old signature right there. That's like before I knew that I was going to have to sign it a lot. And back when I was probably just, you know, with USFL and LA Express, she goes, I want you to have it. I go, no, you got to hold on to it. He goes, no, I want you. And I was like, this is one of those rare things, and I'm glad that she gave me. So I got to, probably was the game we played at Pierce College. Remember that, Dan, when me and Doug Williams fought it out in front of 13 people? That was awesome.
0: Could you hear conversations in the stands with those crowds?
27: Oh, yeah. Oh, yeah. If I had a friend in the stand, they said something. Dan, I used to have to move the huddle back because it was like they had to whisper, like, the defense is like, okay, I think it's a bootleg.
0: I had a tragic accident happen earlier in the show where I found out somebody had spilled glue on a autographed Barry Sanders football. And people weren't coming forward. And then it's a teaching moment, Steve. And so I had to be the better person.
27: There's a lesson in there.
0: Yeah. I don't know what it is, but there's a lesson in there.
27: Well, the lesson is get to Barry quickly and let's get that replaced.
0: Anybody?
27: I know. Hey, he's a friend of mine. I can help you.
0: Anybody run like Barry Sanders that you ever
27: saw? No. I always said he's the only guy that I ever went to the sidelines. You're sitting on the bench, talking to the offensive coach, you know, going through things, you know. Yeah. The only guy said, hey, hold up. I got to go watch Barry. Like, I'm not, I know you got some important things to talk about and a game to win. Hold on. I got to go watch Barry.
0: Did you ever have a Aaron Rodgers, Mike McCarthy exchange with any of your coaches?
27: Oh, gee, don't you remember when George Seifert and I wanted to, I was going to fight him. I was going to, I'd had it 6 years of, I don't know, whatever you want to think, victimization that was like pent up. And I was, he and I were going to fight. I was yelling at him. I wanted, you know, when you lose it, Dan, you know, you've lost it when you don't have any sense that you're on national TV. You don't have any sense that there might be some implications for what you're doing. You're out of body experience. I wanted to fight him right there. And I was saying things that any reasonable man would turn and want at least face up, you know, like I was doing, saying anything I could to get him to actually turn and fight me.
0: How did the argument start?
27: What's that?
0: How did the argument start?
27: Well, that's a long story, but you know, my history, I always felt like, you know, I had put in some awkward situations. And so we're playing Philadelphia in our Super Bowl year and we're getting beat badly at home. It was one of the most embarrassing losses of my life. And so George came up to Jerry Rice and I and said, hey guys, this thing's over. I'm going to pull you guys out and we'll move on. I'm like, we're like, fine. We get it. Let's move to the next one and fix it. And so we go out on the field and run a play, and then out comes Elvis Gerback, comes jogging out, you know, and I'm like, oh, I'm out. Like, oh, this is, oh, so I see, I get this. This is me. This is okay. This mess is now being, I get what's happening here. And I don't know this is between George and I, this is like personal, right? This is stuff that, and he told me when he retired or when he left for Carolina, he was on the way out the door and he goes, Steve, you know, I always thought you played better when I tortured you. And I was like, are you kidding?
0: Wow.
27: Are you kidding me? Like, you know how miserable that is? And and I think there was just a thing. So then I just had it. So he and I were going to fight. And what was funny about that, Dan, is afterwards, because the team was like, whoa, Steve, I had never seen him like that. It's insane. That next week, all the players were like, man, Steve's a fiery leader. Oh, I'm like, oh. And it was like everyone had changed their perception of who I was. And I was like, wait, you kidding me? I have to lose my mind for you guys to see that I might be a decent leader? And that's where I got that. I coined the phrase, perception is nine, you know, in laws, possession is 9/10 of the law.
0: Yeah.
27: I changed it to perception is 9/10 of the law. If you're perceived to be something, you better get fixed because that's how it is.
0: You guys lost 40-8.
27: Oh, thanks. You know what? That's what I love about you. Just, you know, follow up with the details. Just stick the knife in.
0: You threw two picks.
27: Thank you, Dan. Appreciate that.
0: You didn't even throw for 100 yards.
27: Pick six, though? Pick six? Did I chase down and clean up my mess? No, there's no pick six.
0: No, no pick six.
27: You guys think that last time we talked, oh, you had three pick sixes in your career. I was like, no, I didn't. No, I didn't. I chased down Deion. I chased down, you name it, I chased them down, right?
0: You guys won like 10 games after that in a row, didn't you?
27: We did. Yeah. Thanks for, nice pat on the, okay.
0: See?
27: Tear them down. It's like the Barry Sanders thing. You spilled the glue, but now you're going to tear them down and build them back up. Like, build that confidence amongst each other.
0: Did you do you believe in a good loss?
27: Oh, yeah. Absolutely. I mean, look, Ronnie Lott was the one, Dan, that told me. Remember when he was so furious? Phil Simms had said something in the media that was, you know, degrading to Ronnie. He was like, and they went at it the next year. And I asked Ronnie, why are you so emotional about this? He goes, because competition's a sacred ground. Like, you don't disrespect each other. I don't want to do it if we're just winning and losing. If you can't lose and learn and get the space and respect to lose and learn, then I don't want to do it. And I was like, oof, that's pretty profound. So, losses. In fact, you know what, Dan? If it's not a good loss, then it's not worth doing, if that makes sense.
0: But like the Raiders against Kansas City, that felt like it's a good loss because they were competitive with maybe the best team in the AFC.
27: Yeah, because what you – look, you're trying to grow out of the dredges, right? Like you're – the dredges, is that right? That's not right. You're trying to grow – you're trying to come out of from the dead. And so what you want to do is become competitive, and you want to be relevant. That's the next step. And that's why you're saying that's a good loss, because they're relevant. They're not the doormat of the league. It looks like they're growing. And that's huge. That's very, very important. No question.
0: The Vikings just signed Odell Beckham Jr.
27: Okay.
0: I don't know what he has left. If the Giants released him, what does that say to you?
27: Look, in the NFL, and Bill Walsh was the one that believed this very violently, which was almost felt like it was a weaponized, is that, you know, the second you turn downhill, it goes fast. And you get old fast in the league. It just happens. And you can't, it's hard to stop. And Odell's got to now push that rock up the hill and show that he's not getting old fast. And find a home. What I do love about that, Dan, is you're seeing maybe 12, I counted them up at 12 places where I'd actually want to go play quarterback, where they would support the quarterback and support the offense, be innovative and do cool stuff every week. Even in Atlanta the other day, I'm like, that's pretty cool. And what Jacksonville's doing with Liam, it's like, I could play there. Minnesota's with Kevin. I'd go do that. That's why I say with JJ McCarthy, if you fail in a place like Minnesota with that kind of a coach, offensive mind, that's about you. That's not about the place. There's a lot of places where you fail. It can be about the place. Not so much here. So I mean, if Odell's going to get to a place and get the football and an offense that might, you know, find ways to do that uniquely, that could be a positive.
0: Talking to Steve Young, the Hall of Famer. When did you know that it had turned and you were?
27: Oh no, I was well out of the league 5 years, and then I finally realized that I was. quarterbacks are a little bit more exempt, Dan, just because of the nature of the beast is not as athletically, you know, the tip of the spear kind of stuff. Like if you're playing receiver and you went from 100% to 93, you notice it. You know, quarterbacks can go all the way to 79, or even with Peyton and Tom, they can be 65 as far as physically. They're fine. You know, still sitting back there just ripping it, you know.
0: But Tom could still play. Peyton can't because of his arm, but Tom.
27: No, I only say the two guys because and look, I'm not talking about athleticism. I'm talking about you can age in the position. I'm not saying they were 65%. I'm just saying you can age in the position and still thrive is what I'm saying.
0: But Tom could still play now.
27: I think the way the game is today, and Tom's the one who said it best, Dan, when I saw him when he was in Tampa, we were in midfield just talking about chopping it up about the changes and the rule change and what's happening. He goes, Steve, the flats are always open. The middle of field is unpatrolled. And that was, see, in the old days, before the rule changes 10 years ago, the middle of the field was a hornet's nest. People were like missiles. You go in there and you get yourself killed. And so the flats are always open. The middle of the field is unpatrolled. That's what he was saying. It's like, you just do whatever you want and no one can hit me. Now, I think that's conflation. Like, I realize people can get hit, but just it was so different. He said, you could play a long time. And he did. And I really appreciate his. I mean, he proved it. And he proved so many things. So I tip my cap to the great Tom Brady.
0: Drake May felt like he lost some confidence there and maybe got mechanical. You would know better. You do get the win in Buffalo. But how often do quarterbacks lose their confidence?
27: Well, I don't want to say play to play. It's a constant battle, Dan. It's you know, that's why football is so awesome. It's because there's too many guys. It's too much crap happening. Too many mitigating circumstances that you don't control. That you have to own it all, but you can control so little. And so that's what's so amazing about the position of quarterback, is when you start to harness it all and can pull it all together and make and help make great things happen. There's magic in that. It's the most, one of the most beautiful artistic feelings. And what I think that's why the game is so great. There's too many people. And Drake was, I was worried that Drake was still hurt. When you get a shoulder and it doesn't quite heal, there's no more surgery you can do. There's no more strength conditioning you can do. It just, something happened and it's not reacting the way you want it to. And I was like, oh, is that, and then he played so well. I was like, no, it's okay. Maybe there's just some, you know, sophomore or junior or whatever.
0: Sophomore year, slump, yeah.
27: Third year,
0: yeah.
27: Junior, kind of slump. But I really loved how he played. And so I think, you know, Drake May's back. So.
0: Did you ever get into it with a referee, kind of like Trey McBride?
27: Oh, yeah. I try to do it productively, Dan. I found it very unhelpful to just scream at him. Like they're like any human. Like I'm just screaming at you. Well, you know, now I'm mad at you, and I think you're a jerk, and I'm gonna get you back. And like, so I would always do it subtly, and like, I would say a little passive aggressively. You know, but maybe extremely passive aggressively.
0: Well, give me for instance. I'm the official, and I didn't call roughing the passer.
27: You throw a football, and you just get mauled, and someone grabs your helmet and turns it backwards. You know, and you're getting up, and there's no flag. You might say something like, wow, that was a trip, you know. Did you catch that at all? Were you watching? Did you see? Oh, you were looking somewhere. There was something else that had your attention, clearly, you know, when we'd have a conversation going down the field. It'd be stuff like that where you'd make fun of them. Like, oh, I know you would have seen that, but you're so slow. Like, I can understand how you can't get in position for that.
0: Wait, were you that big of a jerk on the field? You're one of the nicest people I've ever met. But on the field, were you a jerk?
27: Dan, but look, when they were great, like 90% of the time, me and Jerry Mark Bright, like I was friends with, if you went back, all the people that officiated my games, if you went and polled them, and maybe you'll have to do this now, because knowing you guys will try to do this. But you pulled him and said, hey, what is Steve Young on the field? I love him. Because I was fair-minded. If I screwed up, I was like, I screwed up. If you screwed up, I want you to know that, you know, I don't want to scream at you. But, like, you know, but most of the time, head referees and quarterbacks, they're in it together. Like, how many times you throw a ball and you run down, Jerry's like, hey, that was a good throw. Like, hey, thanks, Jerry. Appreciate it. Yeah. Man, that was a tough one. How did you fit that in there? Like, stuff like that. Like, you know, like most of the time it was good, but there were moments when people were really not good. You'd want to let them know, like, that was terrible. And I noticed, and I, you know, I'm not going to embarrass you. I'm just going to let you know that and most of the time they knew they screwed up too, you know, like, yeah, because this was before a lot of the replay and the exacting nature of stuff. It was more rub of the green, right? It was like, yeah. Looks kind of like that. But come on, man.
0: Is that a Smedium you have on there?
27: No. What?
0: I don't know. You look.
27: Is this Fields personal? Are you in that mood? I didn't spill the glue.
0: I know. I'm sorry. It just seemed like it was very form fitting and
27: it was really tight.
0: Yeah.
27: Well, look, Dan, I'm in shape. So sorry. If you know, if you can't handle it.
0: Apparently, I can't. Thank you for sharing that. I appreciate that.
27: Just want you to know.
0: I got it. I got it.
27: You asked.
0: I got it.
27: And I answered.
0: Okay. Well, thanks for joining us. Really appreciate it. Get back to those Christmas cards and maybe.
27: We'll make sure you see it.
0: Maybe you toss. Maybe is anybody around the house to toss the football with you, the USFL football?
27: Yeah. My senior in high school, my last girl at home, playing flag football this year. I'm up and coach, as I've done for 4 years, and playing receiver. And she came out. She had not played for a few years because she'd been a dancer, you know. And she's like, "Dad, I think I'm going to do flag with my friends." And he goes, "You got to throw me the ball because I can't remember how to catch it." So I'm back. My girls, man. Luckily, my boys never played, but my girls, they want to play some football. So I'm out there throwing the ball, running routes, you know, running the Jerry Rice slant.
0: Just don't act like George Seifert to the girls.
27: Oh, yeah. No, I would never. I unlike him, do not feel like my kids do better when I torture them.
0: Thank you. Thank you again. Right. Always great to talk to you.
27: Thanks for chopping it up, Dan. I'll go change my shirt now that I've been shamed on that.
0: Yeah, it's medium. And Steve Young, he's in shape, and apparently we're not. Best NFL analyst, my opinion. Take a break. We'll get to phone calls coming up. Back after this, Dan Patrick Show. Here's something worth knowing. 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

0: and Mars.
1: Get to more phone calls coming up. This was my daughter, the father-daughter song at the wedding. But the DJ forgot to announce that it was time for the father-daughter dance. I'm just sitting there talking. All of a sudden, my daughter runs over. That's our song. And I go, oh. And then we ran out for the tail end of the father-daughter dance. Kind of lacked that magical moment there. But, you know, we made the most of it. Yes, Dylan?
2: I disagree. I think you made more of an entrance than you would have otherwise.
1: Mm.
2: Kind of keep people on their toes. They're waiting, like, what's going on? And then you just sprint onto the dance floor.
1: No, I don't think so.
2: No?
1: No. I don't think they were that, what was going on.
2: Trying to cheer you up.
1: Thank you, Dylan. No. Talking to Steve Young cheers me up.
2: He's great.
1: He's a great interview. All right, 877-3DP show. You know, we, Marvin just said, because I went to a jazz performance over the weekend, and Marvin said we should have a scat of the day instead of stat of the day. So you would have a, yeah. What do you think, Marvin?
3: I'm in.
1: Scat of the day.
2: Scat of the day.
1: I know. Yes. Yes. Ray?
4: Doesn't Todd do that every day?
1: Scat of the day?
2: Yeah, he does.
4: Scat, like going to the bathroom scat?
1: Wow.
5: Yeah.
2: It's a scientific version.
5: I do do that.
1: Do.
5: And I bring, that's why I got to make sure there's a bunch of dude wipes waiting for me in the old rest area.
1: Curtis in Illinois. Hi, Curtis. What do you have for me today?
6: Morning, DP. Polly should have been proud watching that video of Morgan working on her peanut punch on that football. but when Marvin said you needed an attitude of gratitude, you looked like he was Trey McBride and you were the ref and wanted to say a couple things to him. But also, if at the end of the year, Kenneth Walker Jr. III deserves to win the MVP, you need to go full Kendrick Perkins and use your influence to sway votes like he did for Embiid. And it'll actually work out good for me and the gambling podcast because I think the odds right now are plus 5,500.
1: Yeah, and it's embarrassing that he's not a top five MVP candidate. And, you know, they're going to defer to offensive player of the year. I hate that. It's just quarterback. Kenneth Walker's been more valuable than Patrick Mahomes. I'm not saying he's better, but so far, he's been more valuable. What is different about the Kansas City Chiefs? Kenneth Walker. Just put him in there. He's not going to win it because we're going to give it to a quarterback. Maybe Brock Purdy wins it. Maybe. But Mahomes is in there in the top five, and I don't know. I just feel like that's a lazy way out of saying, well, you know, wide receivers and running backs, they have their own award. Well, because you created an award. But that doesn't mean they can't be valuable. Yes, Dylan.
2: I mean, there's been two 2,000-yard rushers since 2020, Derrick Henry and Saquon Barkley, and neither of them were MVPs. So it's like, if that doesn't get it done, then what does?
1: Speaking of MVPs, best odds to win the World Series MVP. Shohei Ohtani, but barely, over Junior Caminero, and then Jacob Mizorowski, Jackson Churio. That's it. I don't know about Ohtani. Doesn't look comfortable at all. Probably not going to be able to pitch. Is he going to be a better hitter than Kike Hernandez? Can't let him beat us again. Yamamoto allowed one run in seven innings with 10 strikeouts. That's the fourth consecutive playoff start with at least six innings giving up one.

0: Stat of the day brought to you by Panini America, the official trading cards of the Dan Patrick Show. Here's Dodger manager Dave Roberts on Yamamoto coming up big.
1: What a performance. I think it was that fifth inning where they started to be a little bit of stress, but limited damage. And, you know, to go out there and give us two more, pretty impressive. And he just has a way to just make pitches calm as heartbeat to get through seven innings. Our bullpen's in a good spot. Can't say enough about Yoshinobu.
0: Because this is a domino effect on the pitching staff. If he goes seven, then maybe you're not using two or three pitchers. And then you save them for another day. And that's what these great starting pitchers do. You know, gone are the days, unless it's Yamamoto, where you're going to complete a game. It just doesn't happen anymore. And I understand all the analytics, third time through the lineup. I understand all of that. But there's a lot of great pitchers down through the years who went through the lineup for a third time, and they somehow survived. Yes, Dylan.
2: It'll be interesting to see if the pendulum sort of swings backwards to less of the power pitchers, like the sub-100-mile-an-hour fastball guys that can actually pitch a little deeper into games. I don't know if analytics has totally killed that as a concept, but it's pretty valuable, particularly in the fall.
0: But I wonder, though, these pitchers are geared towards being power pitchers because the game is asking for that. And if you're a hitter, it's not about making contact. This starts when they're younger. This starts with travel teams. Hey, how fast can you throw? That's probably the first question that pitchers get. How fast can you throw? Can you hit with power? That just seems like it's formulaic of this is what today's ball player, plays like, looks like. Yes, Marvin.
3: So that means Tony Gwynn and Wade Boggs, they don't exist in today's game, correct?
0: No, they do. They don't exist the way they did back then. Boggs once told me, he goes, I can hit 20 home runs, but I'm not paid to hit 20 home runs. Rod Carew could hit home runs. Tony Gwynn, I think, could have been a 30 home run guy because their swings were so good. They're not Bonds, but nobody was Bonds. But you have those guys who can hit for average, but also have power. Those guys just hit for average. And it was important to get on base. And it was important not to strike out. I don't know why that is not a valuable commodity nowadays. Because I used to get into these discussions with McLovin. He would tell me, Adam Dunn, oh man, statistically, that's the guy you want. I go, it's a walk, strikeout, or homer. He goes, yeah, that's analytics. And I go, I would think putting the ball in play. Ryan Howard, strikeout, walk, home run. That's it. Okay. Yes, Dylan.
2: Yeah, it's like being able to hit 50 home runs is great, but it's the kind of almost like with golf where it's like the guys who win the long drive competitions aren't on the PGA Tour. You can have this one kind of impressive aspect to your game, but there's a whole lot of other stuff going on.
0: Yeah, Ray.
4: The advantage the Dodgers pitching staff gives them is quite remarkable. They have four starting pitchers that are the top 15 highest paid in baseball. That doesn't even include Tarik Skubal, and their bullpen is second in ERA this year.
0: Ben in South Carolina. Good morning, Ben.
5: Good morning, Dan. Just to try to put a positive spin on Syrup Gate, it could be worse. If you found a foreign substance on your wild thing autographed baseball, then that'd be a whole different type of investigation. So I also have a limerick for the Dodgers. Ohtani. Yeah, here we go. Ohtani, Dodgers, synonymous. For other playoff teams, ominous. Shohei steals the show, but Yamamoto refuses to stay anonymous. To quote Dibs, Yamamoto says, no mas.
0: Thank you, Ben. Yes, Todd.
6: That was a little more short story than limerick, but I appreciate the effort there. It's a little lengthy.
0: Dave in Idaho. Hi, Dave.
7: Hey guys, thanks for taking the call. Hey, I've been watching your show forever, and, this morning I tuned in and saw the deal going on with the footballs. I would have bet my firstborn that Todd would have been involved somehow. I mean, something happened, nobody taking credit for it. I mean, that screamed Fritzy all over it.
0: Todd does bring a lot of food into the studio.
6: That hurts my feelings, that take by Dave in Idaho, that I would somehow have to do with that situation.
0: Yeah, I don't think you would do anything, like, nefarious.
6: I keep my my glue and my syrup stay in the kitchen. I don't bring that into the room where the balls are.
0: Although, Todd got embarrassed when we had J.J. Watt on last week.
6: This is just never going to go
0: away. No. Because you brought it up. You brought it up during the last commercial
6: break.
0: I did.
6: Break. Okay, go ahead. Do your thing.
0: Wait, I didn't bring it up.
6: You didn't bring it up.
0: You did.
6: I tried to put a little bow on it, and, you know, in okay, the process, Hold on.
0: You didn't ask J.J. Watt what game he was doing. His schedule got updated, and he was going to do Kansas City and the Raiders.
6: Initially scheduled to do the Bronco Niners.
0: But you didn't go in there and say, hey, JJ, just want to make sure I know which game you're doing.
6: And I should have done that, but then you accused me of doing stand-up comedy in the back as to why I didn't.
0: And you admitted that you did that. You walk around the building.
6: Not on that occasion, but I do that a lot. Okay.
0: You do that all the time. Now, out of nowhere, I'm just walking in during the commercial break, and Todd goes, hey, you know, you said at the team meeting yesterday we should all be held accountable and make sure that we're watching out for other people. And then you blamed everybody on the staff for not helping you realize J.J. Watt was not doing the Kansas City Raiders game.
6: Yes, I was less blame, more hinting in my passive-aggressive way that several months ago when I made one of these similar mistakes, you said, hey, when people hand out sheets with stats on it or information or someone's title or plug or whatever, don't just assume it's right. Let's have a checks and balances. Let's check each other's work, which was one of those times where it would have been very helpful if anyone in the group said, I don't think they're doing the Bronco Niner game. I thought I read somewhere it was Raiders sheets, but nobody said anything, and I looked terrible, and then you said the wrong thing in there, then you got pissed at me, and then I moped and stopped talking the whole last hour of the show, and this is what happens.
0: But you brought it up.
6: I didn't.
0: I'm letting it go.
6: Because I just remembered. I was trying to take your mind off of the whole glue syrup football.
0: Oh, that's what you were doing.
6: I was like, oh, remember when you said everyone should check each other's work, but no one did that for you?
0: You are lying. You are lying, Todd. You did not try to ease my pain of the Barry Sanders autograph football.
6: That's true. I just wanted to point the blame.
0: This was about you.
6: Else.
0: Because we had a team meeting yesterday. You know, it's a rah-rah, everything's great, people are doing great work, and Todd, after I said, hey, you know, always look out for each other, you know, we're a close-knit group, and Todd used that moment, that, you know, sentence to then blame everybody on the crew.
6: And they all, knowing that I've made similar mistakes on a number of occasions, and on our Notre Dame trip, I think I did it like 3 times over the course of a couple of shows, that you would think they'd really have their antenna out and looking out for me and say, I don't know if what he's putting on there is right. Let's take another look.
0: They should look out for you. Todd needed help to get off the couch yesterday.
6: Yeah, that was awkward. I wish I could blame the couch. It's something to do with not doing any ab work ever. And it's just, you know, that was a mess trying to, I had to get up in stages, which is you hit a certain age and a certain weight, and it's just you just got to suck.
0: Jamie
6: there.
0: In Iowa. Hi, Jamie.
6: You did it again to me.
0: What do you have for me?
8: Morning, DP.
0: Good morning.
8: That's a tough one to follow up, but good work with Steve Young.
0: Thank you.
8: As usual. Just wanted to ask and throw out the challenge red flag to Paulie that he said he dove for the football. But under further video review, if you relook at the video, he doesn't move an inch trying to catch the football or pick it up.
0: Yeah, and I saw through that because I know where Paulie's desk is in relationship to where the footballs are. And Paulie's not athletic at all. Even if he did dive, he wouldn't have got around his desk. Morgan made a mistake. She owned up to it. I'm fine with that. We move forward. It's a teaching moment, and I have to set an example for all the employees here. Yes, Dylan.
2: I didn't even realize until we saw the video, Ray and I were actually in the room when it happened, but we're so oblivious, I had no clue that it even went down.
0: Well, you guys are probably on the golf simulator, locked in with that, and you didn't even notice that something happened in there.
2: Yeah, now we're playing putter tennis, which is a game we came up with.
0: Yeah, I know. Sweeping the nation. All right, last call for phone calls. What we learned, what's in store tomorrow after this.

0: Hi, it's Marcus Allen, Pro Football Hall of Famer, NFL MVP, and Super Bowl champion. 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

0: Is that the opening scene for Saturday Night Fever?
1: Yeah, it is.
0: When he's got the two gallons of paint.
1: Or he's walking with like two slices of pizza folded together on top of each other under the train.
0: Oh, so it's pizza to start, or it's not the paint?
1: I don't think so. I think in one of the scenes it's the paint, but I thought in the beginning he's holding a slice with another slice folded on top of it. Whatever it is, it's awesome.
0: I didn't realize that. When I got to New York, New Yorkers will fold a slice of pizza. And I was like, why would you do that? But that's a big thing in New York for some reason.
1: Fantastic.
0: Yeah. Yes, Dylan.
2: It's the flop. So when you fold it, like if you just pick up the pizza, it basically bends in half.
0: Yeah.
2: When you do the fold, it gives it a little structure.
0: Oh, okay.
2: For the New York style slice.
0: Peter King's going to join us in studio. He's got a book out.
1: He does.
0: Yes. Yeah. Todd, do you know where it is?
1: It's behind me over there on the barrel
0: thing.
1: I couldn't see it. It's been up there for weeks, and I'm just in my own little space land.
0: Yes, Peter King. It's not a memoir, but a football book. Big-time actor Ben Affleck is going to join us on the program.
1: Got a new film called Animals.
0: Thank you, Todd. That'll be tomorrow. Josh in Kentucky. Hi, Josh. What do you have for me today?
3: How you doing, DP?
0: Good.
3: Much love to you and the guys for putting on a great show every day. Well, I wanted to commend Mason Miller for taking the opportunity to see his child be born. As a veteran, I missed all four of my kids' births from being in Afghanistan and or Iraq. So I always appreciate when I hear, especially an athlete, take the time.
0: That's a great point, but it's on an individual basis. If you stay and you play, or you don't and you're with your wife, that's up to you and your wife. And I don't think anybody can be critical of that. I mean, people will be, but it's you two who are in this together. But I mean, I was there for all four, but I couldn't imagine missing that. I almost missed one just because my wife said she wasn't having the baby, and I was at Sports Center, and I got there with maybe 15 minutes to spare. When I came in, a neighbor of ours

0: she was like, she was, you would have thought she was having the baby. She was white. She was so nervous that my wife was going to have the baby in the car. And then she, as soon as I walked in, and she goes, can I leave now? I go, yes, you can leave. And that's where you go, all right, where do we stand here? You know, I'm coming in like this. And they go, this baby's going to be probably 15 minutes. And I said, all righty, let's go. Yes, Dylan?
1: If it starts to happen in the car, do you, like, pull over and do it? Or do you just, like, floor it to the hospital still?
0: I don't. I'll let somebody else answer that question, because
1: anyone who's been there, let us know.
0: Thankfully, I did not have to deal with that. But we had two of the four were very quick. Because one where they give, you know, your wife an epidural. And so they go, you got to get lost. You know, you can't stay in here. And I go, okay. And I'm just walking around like Ferdinand the Bull. Do-do-do-do-do-do. Having breakfast, you know, calling friends. All of a sudden, I get back. And they're like, hey, it's go time. I go, yeah, yeah. When tell me what I need to know. No, baby's going to be here in 15 minutes. I go, what is this? Chinese food order? I know it's 15 minutes going to be here.
2: 15 minutes.
0: Yes. Yes, Marvin.
2: Also, lesson to everybody. If your wife's in labor, don't go down to the food court and have really good lo mein and then come back, chew some gum. Because I came back, she was like, I know you didn't go downstairs and just eat. So my son was born at Yale.
0: Yeah.
2: The food court is phenomenal. That lo mein was so good. I came upstairs. She's like, this. And you guys know my wife. Super nice. But boy, she was on fire throwing ice chips at me. Not good.
0: Yeah. And you get yelled at. But you got to take it. That's all. It's like an NFL official. You're going to get yelled at. You got to take it. Can't return fire. Those ice cubes, they're melting. I'm sorry. Where are the Jello cubes? I'll get them. You know, it's like you're scrambling. I have no idea. Yes, Todd.
3: Sometimes you need that paternity Panda Express ahead of time. And, you know, I know she's going to be upset, but do what you got to do.
0: Thank you, Todd.
3: You're welcome.
0: Brian in Utah. Hi, Brian.
4: Yeah, hi, Dan. Thanks so much for letting me join you today. Hey, I just had a thought from Seraph Gate here, and I'll be honest. I have no idea what it's like to have a man cave full of priceless memorabilia. I've got two things of sports memorabilia that are valuable to me, a Dream Team poster and an Elway rookie card, and that's all I've got. But in my mind, and this is a lesson I'm trying to still learn, so maybe you and I can learn it together, but people matter more than stuff. And if my grandchild or child or wife or friend heard any of those things, I'd hope I'd choose love and forgiveness first. Because years from now, when you and I are sitting wherever we're at, moments left in our life, that football is not walking through the door. But maybe if we choose forgiveness, maybe one day that one of those people we work with might come in. So, Danettes, backroom guys, you guys are the most valuable thing in that man cave. And I just wanted to put that out there and say, I love the dynamic that you have here. I've listened to you for years.
0: Well, thank you, Brian. I appreciate that. Yes, Todd.
3: That was very lovely stated. I was moved by that. I'm not even joking right now. That was very cool the way he expressed that. And we should all learn from Brian in Utah. Back to you in the studio.
0: Thank you. On this date in 1916, Georgia Tech beat Cumberland 222-0. The coach for Georgia Tech was John Heisman. Why would they name the Heisman Trophy after a guy who ran up the score on Cumberland College 222-0? Right? How about a little sportsmanship there, Johnny? Yes, Dylan.
1: Whether you believe in mercy rules or not, once you hit the 200 mark, like, just call the game.
0: Take a knee.
1: Yeah, anything.
0: Come on, Heisman. Let's go around the room, see if we learned anything. Todd, you learned anything today?
3: I sure did. Steve Young, who once wanted to fight his former coach, George Seifert, says he's never seen anyone run quite like Barry Sanders.
0: Dylan.
1: 40% of our listeners think whoever got the foreign substance on the Barry Sanders ball should be publicly executed.
3: Wow, that's harsh.
0: Well, I said I was going to go with the majority. Marvin.
2: Coach isn't stubborn. He's committed.
0: Big Day Ray.
5: Glue doesn't go on signed footballs.
0: It shouldn't. Todd, what did I learn today?
3: Assume if you dropped or broke something in the man cave, just come forward because it was very likely caught on one of several cameras.
0: Wings, ribs, brisket, tailgate, college football, great Saturdays, great food. 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
8: Bright sunshine expected this afternoon with daytime highs approaching 69. Clear skies tonight, 55. Daytime highs approaching 66 tomorrow.
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10: Brought to you by the Town Crier Wire. In the newsroom, I'm Andrew Green. The Benton Township Board of Trustees has approved a brownfield redevelopment financing plan for a new 30-unit housing development planned on North Euclid Avenue. At a meeting last night, trustees heard from Edwin Allen Holmes, which is proposing the project on about 10 acres of property across from Laurel and Ruth Avenues. Edwin Allen is behind several housing projects currently under development around Berrien County. We asked company VP of Workforce Housing, Brian Farkas, what attracted it to the area.
11: We see a county that's very welcoming of new housing investment, and so we like areas to work in like that. We see strong demand in the area. We see it's growing. We got great schools, so it's a place we want to be and want to invest in.
10: Farkas said of these 30 single-family homes, 17 will be for sale, 7 will be market-rate rentals, and 6 will be workforce housing rentals, reserved for those earning up to 120% of the area median income. That would be a household of 3 earning just under $100,000 per year. Benton Township Supervisor Kathy Yates told us trustees are excited about the project.
12: We're looking for more housing. We have people moving in. We're looking to be bigger than what we are. And, of course, with it being affordable, that's just a plus. So it makes families happy. Middle-class working families are able to live somewhere very nice.
10: Edwin Allen says the plan is to build out the development over 2 years. The Lakeshore Excellence Foundation has announced a new $750,000 investment in Lakeshore Public Schools with a 3-year pledge to support 4 new initiatives. Lakeshore Superintendent Greg Eating tells us the foundation made the announcement at the Lancer Leader Celebration last night. The largest allocation announced is $500,000 to pay for the construction of a new LEF Robotics and Professional Development Center. Eating says the new center will be used by district robotics programs and be located on the high school property.
13: A completely different space than the high school. Probably built in more of a, I'm going to use the word pole barn type facility, but it'll be a really nice barn dominium-like space.
10: Eading says a robotics team will be able to work on their projects and practice for competitions in the facility. He's hoping to begin the design phase of the facility this year for it to open in the 28-29 school year. Also announced this week was $150,000 over 3 years for staff professional development and $60,000 for the Unified Sports Program at Lakeshore. Finally, the LEF announced $40,000 for the purchase of emergency kits for each classroom. And the Michigan Maritime Museum in South Haven has received an award for its exhibit, Working the Water, Commercial Fishing on Lake Michigan. The museum director tells us the semi-permanent installation is this year's recipient of the Michigan Historical Society's Exhibit of the Year Award. It's a statewide honor recognizing excellence in the interpretation and presentation of Michigan history. The exhibit explores the history of commercial fishing all across the Great Lakes. Your weather's next in the newsroom. I'm Andrew Green.
14: ABC News, I'm Michelle Franzen. Nearly a week after Tennessee death row inmate Krista Pike survived an attempted lethal injection execution, her attorneys say she's still hospitalized, but speaking at a hearing today, a judge ruled in her attorney's favor to preserve evidence. Here's ABC's Morgan Norwood.
15: Ordering the state to preserve all evidence connected to Pike's failed execution attempt. And again, this is a very broad order and includes the IV line, the supplies used, information about the lethal injection drugs, or surveillance video, photographs, just anything related to any complications, delays, deviations from the state's alleged execution protocols.
14: Her attorneys say Pike should receive a lesser sentence due to the botched execution. In Israel, commemorations along with demonstrations taking place today, marking 3 years since the Hamas October 7th attacks. Nearly 1,200 Israelis were killed, 250 others taken hostage, triggering the war that killed 70,000 Palestinians. This is ABC News.
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8: Bright sunshine expected this afternoon with daytime highs approaching 69. Clear skies tonight, 55. Daytime highs approaching 66. Tomorrow, mainly sunny skies. High temperatures reach up to 69 Friday under mainly sunny skies. 76 Saturday. Looking further out, 72 Sunday, 71 Monday, and 65 on Tuesday. Right now, it's 66 degrees. Blaine's has the value you need to do things your way. 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Be an original.
19: This is Lee Habib, and this is Our American Stories, the show where America is the star and the American people. Our next storyteller is an economist and best-selling author of 50 Things That Shape the Modern Economy. Tim Harford is here to tell a story about three of them.
20: So air conditioning is a fascinating invention. There's a wonderful writer, Stephen Johnson, who argued that air conditioning elected Ronald Reagan. And you say, well, how does that work? Well, air conditioning changed the demographics of the United States. It enabled many more people to live comfortably in Texas, in Florida, all those people retiring to Florida and then starting to vote Republican. So it's changing the political landscape of the United States, there is no way you can build a glass-walled skyscraper in Singapore or Dubai without air conditioning. It's completely impossible. There's no way that technology will work without air conditioning. So it makes possible skyscrapers in warm climates. It makes a lot of things possible that we take for granted. Think about all those floors. These are roughly 80, 100 stories. Now let's just chop them into single-story or two-story buildings and distribute those buildings all over a big out-of-town office park. And think of all the car parks you need to have around them. And think of the enormous amount of space that office park would take up. Now, because they're all stacked on top of each other, you don't need the car parking. You don't need people driving their automobiles to get to this space. You just go in on the ground floor, get in the elevator, and you can be taken to any floor in the building. So that's why I say it's a mass transit system. I think that's absolutely an accurate description. How did it shape the world? Well, it made the skyscraper possible. There is really no way you could realistically have a building more than 10 stories unless you have a functioning elevator. Or actually, more to the point, the real innovation is the elevator brake. Because we've had elevators for hundreds and hundreds of years, but nobody is going to get in an elevator that's going to go any serious height unless it's safe. And Elijah Otis invented the elevator brake, and he demonstrated it at one of these world's fairs. It was a hugely theatrical demonstration. He was lifted up above the crowd. And standing behind him on this scaffolding, you can imagine the drama of it. There's a guy with an executioner's axe, and he raises the axe as though he's about to strike off Otis's head, and he swings the axe down and he chops the elevator rope, and everyone in the crowd screams, and the elevator falls about a quarter of an inch. And then Otis yells out to everybody, "All safe, gentlemen, all safe." He's demonstrated that he has developed a safe way to make the elevator work. And they are, in fact, incredibly safe. They make skyscrapers possible. So the people who are concerned about energy efficiency, and they talk about double glazing, they talk about insulation, they talk about all the ways that you can reduce the fuel consumption of a building. One of the best ways of all is an elevator, because you shift a lot of people using a counterweight, pack them all into a very dense area, and you can have a very low environmental impact city like Manhattan, and yet still generate a tremendous amount of economic output, of income. And it's all possible because of the elevator. The idea of this book, the 50 inventions that shaped the modern economy, it's not to pick the 50 most important inventions. It's to try to surprise people a little bit and to get them to look at everyday objects in a different way. And the barcode's one of the great examples of that. So the barcode was invented several times, really, but the real inventive moment, and I'm drawing a blank on the inventor's name for a second, that he was sitting at the beach, he was visiting his grandparents, and he was thinking of the time he'd spent as a Boy Scout communicating in Morse code. And he'd been trying to figure out this problem: how do I create an automated till? And he dragged his fingers in a lazy circle through the sand. And then he looked down and he saw he'd created a kind of bullseye with his fingers, the ridges and the troughs. And he realized he could use those ridges and troughs to convey a code, Morse code. And so the original barcodes were, in fact, bullseyes. The idea of the bullseye is, well, you can scan it in any direction. It doesn't make any difference. It's always the same. In the end, of course, the modern barcode is linear, and it took several decades to get the computers cheap enough and the lasers cheap enough to make it a practical technology. And of course, the retailers didn't want to put the barcode scanners in until the food manufacturers had barcodes on their products, and the food manufacturers didn't want to bother putting barcodes on their products until the scanners existed to read them. So there was all this kind of you go first thing. I mean, Miller, I think, had been printing their labels on their beer bottles using the same technology for about 60 or 70 years. So the idea that you're going to retool in order to print these crazy barcodes, not very attractive. But in the end, it was done, and it empowered Walmart and the real big box retailers, because it solved a problem that they had about keeping track of stock, about keeping the staff honest so they didn't put money in their own pocket. So it really tilted the playing field in favor of the big players in integrating the American economy with the Chinese economy. They made a huge contribution there, whether you like it or not, to introducing these very, very cheap goods, and they couldn't have done it without the barcode.
19: And a terrific job on the production, editing, and storytelling by our own Greg Hengler. And a special thanks to Tim Harford, author of 50 Things That Shaped the Modern Economy. This whole idea of the elevator brake, it's just it's an invention that changed the world, actually. We don't have the modern city without it. And it was Elijah Otis who did it and demonstrated it at that World's Fair. I would have loved to have seen the video of that. And of course, when he did it, there wasn't. The story of our modern economy and a few contributors, air conditioning, the elevator brake, and the barcode, here on Our American Stories. 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
19: And we continue with Our American Stories. And up next, Mike Levin, who was the president and chief operating officer of Las Vegas Sands and an all-around hotel superstar, one of the great hoteliers of all time. More important, a personal friend and a wise man. And wisdom, my goodness, in short supply these days. And he transfers his wisdom through story. A Jewish guy who loves storytelling like almost nobody else. Take it away, Mike.
1: What I learned about the franchise business really started at Days Inn, and it's really made an amazing impact on me. But you have to understand that my culture of customer orientation was really exacerbated by the franchise business. Because what happens in franchising is you put people in business for themselves, but not by themselves. And the interesting thing about it is it multiplies the entrepreneurial spirit of a free capitalistic type of system. But because many small people in terms of financial capability, don't have the funds to be able to be in business for themselves at a larger scale, what franchising does is allow them to do that because the franchise provides them the ability to finance their growth. So they're playing off the name of the big franchisor while being in business for themselves. So it really fits America perfectly. Now it's international, but it was basically American. It's basically, if you look at the franchise model in Asia, the franchise model in Europe, it usually was a large company buying somebody's brand. But in America, it was small people, individual people doing it. So you had doctors and accountants and lawyers and small people buying franchises, and even individuals buying Subway franchises where they're really making the sub sandwiches themselves. It puts them in for themselves, but not by themselves. So the whole concept is very American in its nature. But the reality is, when I first got into the franchise business, and when I learned from my Americana days in the franchise business, where I wasn't treated very well by the franchisor, that there was a lot of angst, a lot of aggravation going on. And that when I got to Days Inn, what I learned that if you can treat the franchisee as your customer, they would just grow their businesses for you. And so you don't have to use your capital to grow their businesses. They use their capital and their energy to grow, and you take the money off the top, which has very high margin of profitability for you because the incremental nature of an extra franchise doesn't require that much cost. But you have to be honest and forthright with the money you're taking in for marketing and things like that. So it really was an absolutely perfect situation for me because it met all of my instincts in terms of the customer relationship. And consequently, when I got to Days Inn, I learned that not only could you sell lots of franchises, but the ability to keep your franchisee happily built in enormous growth opportunities for you because they just wanted more. And if you treated them well, if you built relationships with key franchisees, then they grew your business for you. You didn't have to grow it. All you had to do was to do it right from the franchisor perspective. And there are many abuses in franchising because franchisors get greedy and they start ordering people. They build bureaucracies and they order franchisees to do things that they can't afford. They put financial stress on them without thinking about them. And when I finally had my own company, I did a franchise agreement that actually represented those values to its nth degree, where I had clauses like you couldn't do a renovation or add an extra cost without two-thirds of a vote of the franchise community. You couldn't do encroachment, that I gave them area protections with every franchise I sold so you couldn't encroach on their capability. So I built a franchise agreement that everybody agreed was the best in the business from the customer perspective. The end user is the customer of the franchisee. They are your customer, the franchisee. The franchisee is going to help make you successful by being successful themselves, and you have to reciprocate by helping them to be successful. So Days Inn opened up my eyes to a whole different world of franchising. What happens when you start a business? You spend a tremendous amount of time making sure your customers are happy. Because if they're not happy, you're out of business. As the business grows and you build more corporate overhead and more bureaucracies, everybody wants to manage the business. And so they forget sometimes who the customer is. And you, who started the business with your first customer, you're very close. When you have 50 customers, you're very close. When you have 500 customers, you don't know the last 400. Who does know them? Your corporate bureaucrats know them. It's no different than the U.S. government. When the U.S. government was small in 1782 or whatever it was, everybody knew who their congressman was. Everybody knew who everybody was. Now you've got, 3,000 people in the FDA. You've got, this kind of, so they don't know who's their customers. When the FDA says, well, I think you should close the schools, who are their customers? Their customers are not the drug companies. Their customers, their end user is the United States citizen. Are they thinking about them? Well, they think they are, but some bureaucrat's making a decision that's going to make a decision that may not be right for their customers. So at the end of the day, I think the best example you might be able to find about government and bureaucracy in general is the bigger your bureaucracy, the further away you're going to get from the customer. And so they don't understand. You know, I had a situation in Holiday Inn where the marketing director, was a guy named Ray Lewis at the time, wanted to clean up the company because we had some old and tired hotels. And it was, anytime somebody would fail an exam, he'd want to throw them out so he could get a new hotel built. Well, the reality is the people who were building the new hotels were the same people that he was throwing out, of course, if you look at it that way. So we had a situation where we had a hotel at O'Hare Airport, and they were having trouble with their quality levels because it was getting older, and they couldn't get any money, they didn't have any money. So the marketing guy said, well, we should throw them out. It was $500,000 royalty a year, plus a customer who had many other Holiday Inns. And they called me because they heard he was going to get thrown out. And I said, well, why can't you get this fixed up? He said, we can't get the money. I need 6 months to finance it. I said, okay, I'll give you another 6 months. Then the 6 months came, he didn't have it yet. He said, I need another 30 days. If the marketing guy was knocking on my door to knock him out. I said, let's wait. 30 days later, they had the money. They rehabbed the hotel. Hotel then paid $500,000 of royalty plus for the rest of the term, and it helped them. So after that, they were in the system. And so that's what you have to think about. And so, but the further away you are, the ease of it is that you forget the customers. And you see it all the time in every business. I had a situation here where my insurance was being held by a company in Atlanta, my home insurance for here and Atlanta, for Florida and Atlanta. And I don't hear from the guy every year. The price goes up and everything. Finally, I got an advertisement for insurance here from a competitive insurance broker. So I called up and I said, can you give me a quote? I said, yeah. I said, when can you come over? He said, well, when do you need me? I said, well, are you available Sunday morning? Oh, yeah. Guy shows up in my office Sunday morning, makes me a proposal better than the one in Atlanta that I never heard from. Same quality of insurance, same everything. He got the business. Look, we have bureaucracy here in the St. Andrews Club in Florida. This morning I get a note. I own a condominium in Atlanta, and I get a note from the board that they're cutting down trees. They got permission from Atlanta to cut down trees. I also get a note from a resident saying, why are you doing that? Why didn't you tell us in advance? Who's the customer? Who's the board's customer in the condominium? The owner. The other owners. Why wouldn't you communicate and say, by the way, we're talking about cutting that. Do you have any opinion? No.
2: 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And you can go to Our American Stories and click Mike Levin and get so much wisdom through storytelling. By the way, this American invention, franchising, 20% of all American businesses are franchises. And this cuts from hotels to cleaning services, oil changes, restaurants, gyms, plumbing, extermination, car repairs. And from this system, franchising has created tremendous wealth, tremendous job opportunities, and a tremendous tax base. The story of so much, a wise man, Mike Levin, all here on Our American Stories.
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0: Leslie Habib, and this is Our American Stories. October is Italian American Heritage Month, and all month long we're celebrating the Italian Americans who helped shape our nation, from Columbus to Capra. Up next, Jack Marucci's story. Jack is the director of performance at Louisiana State University's athletic department, and he's also the founder of Marucci Sports, a company known for making some of the finest baseball bats in the world. But the story of Marucci Sports begins not in a boardroom, but in a garage. Here's Jack with his story.
1: You know, we're from a coal mining town, pretty humble beginnings. We're from a pretty immigrant family. My mom was 11 when she came from Spain, and my grandfather's from Italy. So we're half Spanish, half Italian, and that was the makeup of most of the people we grew up with. Everybody was pretty ethnic. And, you know, we went to the Italian church and St. Teresa's, and we thought that's how it was everywhere. So my mom, her dad came over to be a coal miner, and we went back to see her where she grew up. It was like San Diego. I'm going, why would your dad leave this place? They lived right by the ocean. But I guess times were so bad. They had a civil war. The economy was bad, and the war's breaking out. This was like in the early 40s. But her dad comes over here right before the war, and he's trying to save money, bring the family up. But he can't get back and forth. So my mom didn't see him until 11 years, until he could save up the money. So she was 11 the first time she saw her dad. Then my dad's side, my grandfather came over when he was 15. Then he got deported because you had to be 16. Or you can see it on the Ellis Island report. We found it. And somehow he got through all that. And they said, well, you're only 15. So he had to go all the way back. You know, they were afraid. He was afraid they were going to make him a priest. He didn't want to become a priest. So he started a restaurant. It was called Shady Side Inn. It was built from nothing. It was just a little deli. And they built it into a place where banquets could seat up to 600-700 people. I mean, it just kept growing, you know, it was the same thing. That's when I first probably came across the first professional athletes, because we used to check coats. Me and my brother were like 10 years old, and you're checking coats, man. And they're giving you these big coats, and we'd stay up late, and we're so tired. But that's the first time Willie Stargell came in, you know, with the Pittsburgh Pirates, and we saw his coat, and we're going, hey, let's check in his pockets. We weren't looking for money. But we found a business card with the Willie Stargell star. We thought, you know, so we used to get tips, you know, they'd give you a buck, you know, you could make. If it's 100 coats, you're making 100 bucks. You know, you split it, that's 50 bucks each. Not bad for a 10-year-old. My dad ended up being the butcher. My dad did the bartending. So we came up pretty much, you know, we had the one shower in the house. All three boys slept in one room, then my sister. So, you know, it teaches you a good work ethic, obviously. Western Pennsylvania is an area that it's blue collar, and, you know, you're going to learn things that you don't think it's going to pay off down the road. You know, you take that typing class back then, and now everything's computers, you learn how to type. Then you take a woodshop class that you learn how to use a wood lathe, you know, which down the road would become a, you know, something that I could learn to use to my advantage and help develop a bat for my son. You never know what's going to influence you. So my son was, he's about 7, 8 years old, Gino, and we used to watch a lot of baseball, and I'd even play old videos of Roberto Clemente, so that became his guy. And he wears 21 today. He wore it as a little league. He got back into 21 because of Roberto Clemente. So again, Western Pennsylvania, we're a little bit obsessed, of course. And we're going to force them to like the Pirates and the Steelers and the Penguins. So that's just part of what we do. And he liked Bonds' bat. He saw the black and the two-tone and wood bat. He goes, Dad, I like that. Man, I want to play with a wood bat. That's different, because wood bats weren't even mentioned back then. Now you got wood bat tournaments, and everyone likes the wood bat. So I end up calling all these bat companies. None of them, they all had stock bats. None were small enough or short enough, really. It was really the size. Everybody maybe was an inch off. I needed a 27. And they only stopped at 29, or they stopped at 28. So I started looking around, and there were some old bats stored here at LSU. I'm looking at them, and I said, all right. Then we had a quarterback, Matt Mock. I start talking to Matt. Matt played for the Cubs for 3 years. And I said, Matt, I'm thinking about making a bat for my son. You mind if I'm going to make one, and I'm going to bring it in? Since you played, tell me what we need to do to make this thing tapered right. And so I made the first one. I have it in my office today. And it's top heavy. And, you know, I use electrical tape to do whatever. And I carved in, I think that one was the Geno Crusher. And I put his school he was at. That was my first one. So the next one I start making, I got a lot better. That was the Geno Slugger. Was, I think, the next one, you know. So he starts hitting with them, and he had the DNA to hit. You know, he had the good eyesight. He was a front eye dominant kid, and he was pretty good. So he starts getting in Little League. He's using a wood bat. Okay, this is different, but he's one of the best hitters. So everybody on the team goes, well, if he's hitting good with that bat, I want one with my kid's name on it. So that's when I formed, okay, we'll form a little company, Marucci Bat Company. So I bought a shed. I bought it from Canada. It was a cedar shed. And I told the guy what I wanted, because I thought cedar's going to last longer in this weather, the mildew, it's not going to rot. I said, I want doors in the front and the back. And he goes, why do you want that? I said, have you ever lived in Louisiana? I said, it's like living on the equator. I said, I need airflow. So I put a fan in there, and that was my bat shop. You know, that was 2002. I always joke around. I said Saban was a little stressful, so it was a nice stress relief to get away from. So after football, I'd spend nights, and the neighbor would come over and go, what are you doing? There's sawdust everywhere. I go, I'm making bats. He goes, you're making bats? He goes, give me a couple. You know, everyone, as soon as they saw it, they go, oh, I want one. So I started $25. I mean, the wood cost probably 15, because money was never a thing. I felt bad. I felt bad that I was going to charge somebody for it. Then I said, well, I better start charging because, you know. The first major league bat was Eduardo Perez. I was going up for an athletic trainers convention, and we're catching up, and I was going to go to the Cardinals game. And I told him what I was doing. He goes, bring me one up. And he gave me a model, which was a common model. Everything was based off of Louisville Slugger models, a C-243. I said, all right, I think I can find one in the pile, because LSU had some wood bats laying around, and I found one that I... So I got the hanger, and I would hang it on the hanger, and I would do it by feel. I would cut the bat. And I got pretty good by then. By eye and feel. So I made him... I think I made him two. And thinking, what's he going to do with these? Maybe he's just going to put it up in his house. Or I thought it was neat that a major league guy, you know. So he meets me in front of the hotel, and he pulls out of the box, and his eyes light up. And he goes, man, he goes, I'm going to use this tonight. I said, what? I said, this thing's going to explode, Eddie. I said, I've seen 7 and 8-year-olds swing this. I said, you're going to swing this thing? I said, he goes, I'm going to sneak it in because I wasn't licensed. You know, the logo is this big logo. Yeah, there's all these regulations which you find out. And he goes, I tell you what, I want you to come down for batting practice. Meet some guys. I said, okay.
0: And you've been listening to Jack Marucci tell the story of how his bat company came to be, the child of immigrants who came from Spain and Italy. What happens next? More of Jack Marucci's story here on Our American Stories.
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3: And we continue with Our American Stories and with the story of Jack Marucci. And if you're a ball player, a baseball player, that is, the story of Marucci Bats, who came on to challenge the almighty Louisville Slugger, and from a shack in his home in Louisiana.
4: So he gets me down there and he goes, "This bat is unbelievable." He goes, "I use it in the cage." And then he introduces me to Barry Larkin. He's playing for the Reds. And I got a picture of Larkin holding this bat. And he says, "I tell you what, we're playing in Houston. I want you to make me one." I said, "All right, I'll make you one." So me and my son go to Houston. And he says, "Get there early for batting practice. He wants you to bring the bat." So I'm walking in the stadium with a bat. I gave it to my son. I go, "Here, Gino, you take it." He was only 9 at the time. And I said, "They won't yell at you." I said, "I'm not going to bring a bat in the stadium." So he's bringing it in, and we walk all the way down. They're taking batting practice. And there's people around in the stands. I don't know what to do. It's the first time, you know, I've done this. Actually brought a bat to the game. And Larkin kind of sees us. He gives us thumbs up. And everyone behind us is going, "Oh, that's funny. He recognized," you know. They're all, like, amazed that, because they're all trying to get autographs, and there's people everywhere. We're in the stands with everybody else, right behind the dugout. So the bat boy comes over. We hand the bat over to him. Everyone's going, "Wow, how's he getting him to sign that bat?" They're all going, "How's he getting a sign?" We're trying to get all of ours. They're kind of getting mad. So the bat boy takes it right over to Larkin. Larkin starts putting on the called a Moda stick, the tackiness, and like pine tar it up. And everyone starts going, "Wait a minute, he's going to hit with that bat." I mean, we just brought it to him. It's a bare bat. He starts taking BP with it. So we're watching the game. His second at bat, he was the first guy to get a hit with it. Up the middle. That's big time. And to me, I said, that was it. I mean, this thing was in my backyard a couple days ago, and this guy's using a Major League Baseball game. I said, "Oh my God." I mean, this is ridiculous. That was probably one of the best ever, and still probably one of the best moments ever. And Eduardo Perez, I can't say enough good things about him. He's one of the best human beings. He helped the company more than anybody, because he talked to all these players, and he's showing them, and I'm sending him more bats, and he's sneaking them in the game, and he's leaving me voicemails. Man, I hit Alina against Nomo, and I mean, it was just the excitement of, it was like contraband. You know, we're sending contraband up there. And he goes, "You're going to get a call from Manny Ramirez." I said, "Okay." So I get a call from Manny Ramirez. He goes, "I need some bats for the playoff run." I go, "Again, you're going to be in the playoffs. You can't use these bats." He goes, "No, he wants them." I talked to him about it. He saw mine. I said, "Okay." So Manny calls. I said, "Well, Manny, we're about to take off. We're about to play Georgia. So we're getting on a flight, and I'm cutting them off." And I said, "Let me get back, and I'll cut them." So I spent 3 nights making bats. I made 3 bats for him. And I said, maybe I'll use them for batting practice or whatever. I don't know. So I put a model number on it. It's called a CB24. And I send it up to him. And Kevin Millar saw him. He got all excited about him. So this is 2004. And I got pretty good by then, making them. The finish, I was hand-doing everything, putting a nice, I mean, it looked shiny. It looked like furniture. That's what Eduardo Perez and Hale said. It looks like furniture. So fast forward a couple years ago, I saw Orlando Cabrera on that same team. And why he's significant, I'm watching the game, and Orlando Cabrera is using

0: mats in this playoff game. So I asked him. I never talked to Orlando about it. He used Manny's mats I sent him. I said, weren't you afraid you're going to get in trouble? He goes, no. He goes, let me tell you something. I hit like 370 in that series, and those bats, that ball was coming off. He goes, I remember like it was yesterday. So this was 2 years ago I'm talking to him about that 2004 playoff. And he goes, I remember those bats like it was yesterday. He goes, you know, we put the tape on the bottom, kind of flared out. And the other one, he goes, I wanted a little thinner handle. So I got the Tringer scissors and I shaved the handle down, made it thinner. And he goes, I always wanted to know, I didn't know what company it was. I wanted to order more, but never heard of it. I didn't even know what this was. And he goes, that model number, that CB. I said, well, let me tell you something. Somebody gave me a tip about 5-6 months after that series. They were on eBay. I found two of them. I said, I have them in my office. I bought them back. I didn't tell them who I was. I had those two bats that you hit with in the playoffs. You know, you never know how they get out of the clubhouse. I said, you know what the CB stood for? He goes, no. I said, Curse Buster. I put CB to break the curse. I said, I put it to Curse Buster of the Yankees. And that's when the Red Sox were down 3 games and they came back and they won the World Series. And I have those bats in my office. It's just, it's one of those things. You just never know. You know, it started getting bigger, the business. I always wanted them to order small amounts because I had to cut them at the time. And I was getting tendonitis. I swear to God, I got bad. This is the first time I had epicondylitis. And then we got more automated, obviously. But we were trying to turn down business, and people were wanting them. The next big player would be Carlos Beltran. Carlos Beltran, and we end up having a whole Met team from Jose Reyes, Beltran, Laduca, you name it, David Wright. And all those people in the division saw those bats, those guys were hitting well. He would tell everybody that these bats were unbelievable. So at the time, you know, he ordered a half dozen. So he orders the bats, we ship them out, and I get a phone call from him. Jack, you only sent me 5 bats, I ordered 6. I said, I know. He goes, what do you mean you know? I said, do you understand that I was trying to get you the 6th bat? I cut like 10 to 12 bats. They weren't the quality I wanted, in silence. He goes, that is unbelievable. So he goes, you don't make like batting practice bats? You just don't fill it? No, what do you mean batting practice bats? I'm not gonna mention companies, but it was Louisville and Rawlings, basically, that was it. I mean, there's other companies, Cooper, companies that he was using says, you know, I only could get, he gonna use 4 to 5 bats out of the dozen. He felt the other ones were subpar. That's how they did it. So being naive and thinking, I'm just gonna give you the best quality, and he loved it. It was the right thing to do to make it look right. You know, there were, the paint was gonna look good, the detail and the stamping and the knob. You know, I would stamp in the player's number. Stamp in, so all that detail was in there. When it was made, like a born on. I mean, no one had that. Everyone was just mass producing bats. You know, these guys, that's their living. You know, Albert once told me, he goes, you know, I love a lot of things in life. You know, I love my wife. You know, I love my bats. I love my kids. Maybe not sometimes in that order, but, you know, he was joking because their bats are livelihood. So no one was making bats like that for these guys. You would think they would be. He coined the frame, every bat's a gamer. So every bat's a gamer. Yeah. So I always told people, you know, we were always chasing the quality. You're not going to chase the dollar. You're not going to chase that money. Chase the quality, the stuff will come. So that spread like wildfire. So the word of mouth was so powerful. And baseball is a close-knit community. And that's where that really took to another level. We became the number one bat company probably about 2.5 years ago. We passed the Louisville Slugger. And by a pretty large margin now. But, you know, you're in sport, and probably one of the best things that you do here all the time, it is a game of inches. And if those companies made that bat 1 inch longer, I wouldn't have probably made bats, because they would have made a bat for my son, and that would have been it. But 1 inch dictated to do something, and you know, it's you think about this also. It's the last sport that has used a wooden instrument. Golf has gotten away from wood. Lacrosse, tennis, used to use tennis wood rackets. Hockey had, you know, so the purity of it allowed somebody to do what we were able to do. And it's created jobs, probably over close to 100 jobs, 80 jobs for people, you know, just because of a woodshop class. So, you know, there's a lot that humbles you if you look at that stuff. You know, you can go to an airport, and, you know, there was a little kid I was flying back from home, from Pennsylvania, and it was a layover in Charlotte Airport, and kid had the name on his shirt, and he had the bag, and he was sitting next to me we were waiting. I said, those bats aren't any good. Why are you wearing those bats? I said, Louisville's a lot better. And he's getting all mad at me. And he's getting mad. I said, I can't pronounce that name. I said, I wouldn't use that stuff. I said, Louisville's much better. And he was there flying with his grandfather. Says, no, he loves those bats now. And, you know, so I found out they were coming down for a baseball camp at LSU. You know, so. And so I shared the story with them, and I had them come over to the office and show them all that stuff. So it was pretty fun.
1: The story of Jack Marucci and Marucci.

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9: Brought to you by the Town Crier Wire. In the newsroom, I'm Andrew Green. The Benton Township Board of Trustees has approved a brownfield redevelopment financing plan for a new 30-unit housing development planned on North Euclid Avenue. At a meeting last night, trustees heard from Edwin Allen Holmes, which is proposing the project on about 10 acres of property across from Laurel and Ruth Avenues. Edwin Allen is behind several housing projects currently under development around Berrien County. We asked company VP of Workforce Housing, Brian Farkas, what attracted it to the area.
10: We see a county that's very welcoming of new housing investment, and so we like areas to work in like that. We see strong demand in the area. We see it's growing. We got great schools, so it's a place we want to be and want to invest in.
9: Farkas said of these 30 single-family homes, 17 will be for sale, 7 will be market-rate rentals, and 6 will be workforce housing rentals, reserved for those earning up to 120% of the area median income. That would be a household of 3 earning just under $100,000 per year. Benton Township Supervisor Kathy Yates told us trustees are excited about the project.
11: We're looking for more housing. We have people moving in. We're looking to be bigger than what we are. And, of course, with it being affordable, that's just a plus. So it makes families happy. Middle-class working families are able to live somewhere very nice.
9: Edwin Allen says the plan is to build out the development over 2 years. The Lakeshore Excellence Foundation has announced a new $750,000 investment in Lakeshore Public Schools with a 3-year pledge to support 4 new initiatives. Lakeshore Superintendent Greg Eating tells us the foundation made the announcement at the Lancer Leader Celebration last night. The largest allocation announced is $500,000 to pay for the construction of a new LEF Robotics and Professional Development Center. Eating says the new center will be used by district robotics programs and be located on the high school property.
12: A completely different space than the high school. Probably built in more of a, I'm going to use the word pole barn type facility, but it'll be a really nice barn dominium-like space.
9: Eating says a robotics team will be able to work on their projects and practice for competitions in the facility. He's hoping to begin the design phase of the facility this year for it to open in the 28-29 school year. Also announced this week was $150,000 over 3 years for staff professional development and $60,000 for the unified sports program at Lakeshore. Finally, the LEF announced $40,000 for the purchase of emergency kits for each classroom. And the Michigan Maritime Museum in South Haven has received an award for its exhibit, Working the Water, Commercial Fishing on Lake Michigan. The museum director tells us the semi-permanent installation is this year's recipient of the Michigan Historical Society's Exhibit of the Year Award. It's a statewide honor recognizing excellence in the interpretation and presentation of Michigan history. The exhibit explores the history of commercial fishing all across the Great Lakes. Your weather's next in the newsroom. I'm Andrew Green.
13: ABC News, I'm Michelle Franzen. In Minnesota, federal authorities announcing the arrest of an 18-year-old alleging he was planning an ISIS-inspired mass shooting at the Mall of America. Court records alleging the teen was taken into custody yesterday after allegedly purchasing an assault rifle and ammunition from a confidential source, U.S. Attorney Daniel Rosen.
14: Here, because of their vigilance and diligence, they were able to detect a threat and disrupt it before the defendant carried out his intention to kill, in his words, maybe 30 to 60 people.
13: The World Health Organization says there's still no confirmation from the Russian government on what killed a lab worker in Siberia. It's a suspected case of pneumonic plague, and hundreds of others are in quarantine. Memorials and protests today in Israel marking 3 years since the Hamas October 7th attacks when terrorists killed 1,200 Israelis and took others hostage, sparking the war in Gaza and leaving 70,000 Palestinians dead. This is ABC News.
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2: Bright sunshine expected this afternoon with daytime highs approaching 69. Lows dip down to about 57 tonight. Clear skies. Mainly sunny skies tomorrow. Daytime highs approaching 66. Mainly clear Friday with highs around 70. 76 Saturday. A peek at the extended shows 72 Sunday, 71 Monday, and 65 on Tuesday. Currently 66. That's your updated forecast. I'm meteorologist Paul Trombley.
3: 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Edgar Allan Poe is known for his scary short stories and poems. And when we look at his life, early tragedies explain a lot. But what we don't often think of when we consider Poe are his comedic writings, his detective stories, and even a bit of early science fiction. Here to pull back the curtain on Poe is Chris Sempner, curator at the Poe Museum in Richmond, Virginia. Take it away, Chris.
4: Poe was born in 1809, the same year as Abraham Lincoln. But he was born up in Boston. His parents were traveling actors. So his mother was from England. She'd come here to the States as a little girl. And she'd been acting on stages up and down the East Coast. You usually traveled up and down the coast with the theatrical seasons, always try to stay one step ahead of the next yellow fever outbreak. I mean, she had it pretty rough. She lost her mother to yellow fever in South Carolina, her stepfather to yellow fever in North Carolina, then her first husband to yellow fever in Virginia, all by the time she was 18. Then she remarried at age 18 to David Poe Jr., who was Edgar's father. And he appears to run out in the family. Left Poe's mother to fend for herself and three kids. And when she was dying here in Richmond, some local ladies heard the famous actress Mrs. Poe is in ill health, she's out of resources, and they started bringing her meals. Even though a society lady wouldn't even associate with an actress, they were bringing her meals and caring for her. One of those ladies was Frances Valentine Allen, and she agreed to take in little Eddie. So she and her husband christened him Edgar Allan Poe. And his sister and brother went to live with different families. You don't hear a lot about his brother. He died when he was just 24. His sister stayed here in Richmond, and she became a school teacher. She taught art and penmanship. So Poe grew up here in Richmond and went to local schools. When he was 6 years old, the Allens went to England and Scotland, so he got to see Europe for a little while. He got to go to a good boarding school over there in London, came back here, and was just enchanted by the landscape around here, the river. And that same river that's just a few blocks from where we're sitting now, Poe practically grew up in that river. He describes how he'd sail out to the little islands or swim. He's maybe one of the best swimmers ever in that river. Today, he holds a record for swimming 6 miles against the tide in the James River. Still hadn't been beaten. We had a guy come out here a few years ago, the swim fins and everything, say, I'm going to beat Poe's record, and we never heard from him again. He's maybe still down there. But Poe also developed a love for poetry. His foster father never really warmed up to him, never legally adopted him. But he was an importer-exporter. He imported a lot of the latest British magazines, so Poe got a chance to read the latest British romantic poet, and he thought that this guy, Lord Byron, the guy they called Mad, Bad, and Dangerous to Know, was pretty much the greatest thing ever. The rock star of his day, dressed in black. Byron had swum the Hellespont. That's part of the reason why Poe swam so much in the James River. He's trying to be like Byron. But while Poe was here, he also first fell in love. He met a girl called Jane Stanner, he called the first purely ideal love of my soul. And his poem To Helen is dedicated to her. He thought she was Helena Troy, the most beautiful woman who ever lived. Problem was, he's 14, she's his best friend's mother, so it wouldn't have really worked out. But poets like unrequited love, they like to worship somebody from afar. So he showed her his poetry. She gave him motherly advice and encouragement. She probably thought he was a nice, weird kid. But then shortly after they met, she went insane and died. And that left a lasting impression on Poe. When he's growing up, his mother died when he was 2. His first love here dies when he's 15. Then his foster mother died when he was 20. So over and over again, when he really became attached to someone, they ended up dying early. And then he got married, and his wife got sick, and she died when she was just 24 years old. So he always had that sense that beauty was mingled with loss. And when he was about 15, he met another girl. Her name was Elmira Royster. She came from a pretty wealthy family. Her father was a merchant. And there was no way her father wanted her messing around with this punk kid, this actress's son who'd never been legally adopted, wasn't going to inherit anything. So Edgar and Elmira had to sneak away to the little garden up on Franklin Street just to see each other. And they made this pact. I'm going to go to college and make a name for myself, get an education. I think Poe probably thought he was going to become a professor, you know, because you couldn't make a living off your poetry. That would just be crazy. He's going to make a living from his professorship and write poetry in his free time. Sort of the Longfellow game plan. You know, Henry Wadsworth Longfellow, the professor at Harvard, married a wealthy woman, and then he got to write poetry in his free time. And while he's out there, Poe excelled at languages. He studied ancient to modern languages. Jefferson had this plan that students could pick their own curriculum, so he's decided, I'm going to study that. Back here, Mr. Allen, the importer-exporter, he thought, why are you wasting your time learning that? You need to learn skills that are going to help you take over my import-export business. So Poe was there, no money, Allen wouldn't pay. He had no money, so he had this bright idea, why don't I gamble to raise my tuition money? And then he got himself about $2,000 in debt after the first 9 months. He couldn't stay there, dropped out of college, came back here and found out Elmira had dumped him. She'd done him wrong. So he decided, well, no more Elmira. I can't go back to UVA. I'm going to go out and find adventure. So he stowed away aboard a coal ship. He's 18 years old and just ran away from home. Poe still didn't know the full story, though. She still loved him, apparently. He had been sending her letters from college. As soon as he got to her house, her father destroyed them. Her father did not want her to know that Poe had been writing her. Her father convinced her that Poe had forgotten about her. Maybe he'd met somebody better at college, even though, you know, it's all boys back then. But so she thought she'd been forgotten. She accepted a proposal from somebody else, and that's who she married.
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3: And we're back with Our American Stories and the story of Edgar Allan Poe. Chris Sempner, curator at the Poe Museum in Richmond, Virginia, was just telling us about the unfortunate losses Poe experienced as a boy and how his childhood sweetheart, Elmira, married another man. As a result, Poe decided to strike out on his own. Let's return to Chris.
4: So he decided he's going to see the world, have all sorts of adventures. He enlisted in the U.S. Army up in Boston. They sent him down to Fort Moultrie in South Carolina, eventually up here to Fort Monroe in Virginia, and in 2 years, made it from a private to a sergeant major. He did an outstanding job, different jobs during the time. He's a clerk for a while. He's an artificer. He mixed gunpowder and explosives. Really technical, demanding job, because we know he's good at it because he didn't blow off an arm or leg doing it. Because a lot of this was really experimental back then, making sure that if you had the right amount of powder, that the projectile would arc at just the right point and go just the right velocity. So Poe did so well, he thought, you know what? I could make a living in the military. I could become an officer. And he was really chummy with his officers, and they got him letters of recommendations. Also, back here in Richmond, the Allens were friends with General Winfield Scott. And this is a guy who was in the War of 1812, the Seminole Wars, Mexican-American War. He was even later an advisor to Lincoln during the Civil War. So this is somebody that he's got some influence, and he helped Poe get into the United States Military Academy at West Point, and they checked the records, and for 10 years before that and 10 years after that, nobody else was on record for having gone from enlisted man to a cadet at West Point. Poe also heard while he was in the military, his foster mother, Frances Allen, was sick. And she said the last thing she wanted to see before she died was her little Eddie. And he made it back here a day late for her funeral. And he was just heartbroken over that. And that's when he decided, I'm going to make something of myself for Frances Allen's sake. And Allen helped him get out of his enlistment, because he still has enlistment. He still has to serve that. So what you could do back then, if you had the money, was hire somebody to take your place and serve out the rest of your enlistment for it. And you could get somebody for $25, but Poe's desperate. So he offers this guy, Bully Graves, $75, a big chunk of change to take his place, but never paid him. And Allen had the money. Allen's worth about $750,000. So this guy's Bill Gates, but he didn't want to pay for it. Poe at one point got a letter from Bully asking, well, where's my money? I'm serving out your enlistment for you. Where's my money? And Poe wrote back, well, Allen has it. So ask him. So he wrote Allen. Allen acted like, I'm not paying you. So Bully wrote Poe again while Poe's at West Point and says, Allen says he's doesn't know anything about it. So Poe writes back, you know, Allen, he's not sober very often. He probably just got drunk and forgot about the whole thing. So he probably needs to be reminded. And that letter we found in Allen's file. So apparently Bully showed that to Allen, says, oh yeah, your son's talking smack about you. He says you're a drunk. And about that time when Allen cut Poe off for good, and Poe decided West Point was not the place for him. He hated it there. He's racking up demerits left and right. But the cadets loved him. They thought he was a funny guy, the great sense of humor, a practical joker. And they all chipped in. About over 125 cadets chipped in to help him publish a book of poetry, thinking it was going to be funny poetry, making fun of all the commanding officers. Instead, the book came out, and it's a bunch of sad poetry about death and mourning and despair, and they threw most of the copies into the Hudson River, just get rid of them. Even our copy has obscenity scrawled on the front page about how much that cadet hated it. He was ripped off. The book is a cheat. They probably would have given Poe a good beating, except he'd already been expelled. He wasn't there anymore by the time the book came out. So that book didn't really make a lot of waves, but some of the poems in it, now we look back and say, oh yeah, that's Lenore, that's The Sleeper. These are some of his major poems he's already publishing here at the age of 22. He's already off to a good start. By the age of 22, this is his third book of poetry, and he's got a lot of his classic poems, about half the poems he'd ever write. He got the hint now that, you know, poetry really wasn't going to pay the bills, but he saw that magazines were popping up everywhere. So he said, what do magazines want? And he remembered growing up with Mr. Allen, reading the latest British magazines that Allen was importing, and they wanted scary, weird, mysterious stories. So Poe put together a bunch of bizarre stories, and he heard there was a contest coming up, $100 for the best story, a huge chunk of change, or year's rent for the best story. He submitted a whole pack of stories, and none of them won. But the magazine printed them anyway. So his works got in print, but he didn't get paid for them. So that's a problem. He's always struggling to get paid from unscrupulous magazine editors and publishers. But he kept submitting more short stories, getting his works published. Finally won a literary contest for the story Manuscript Found in a Bottle. And that made him the right connections where he could get a job back here in Richmond. His foster father died the previous year. They'd never reconciled. Poe wanted to reconcile, wanted to see him one last time. And last thing he ever saw him was he had to force his way into the house past Allen's second wife. And Allen just shook his cane at him, said, get out. I never want to see you again. I don't want to talk to you. So Poe left without ever rebuilding that bond. But Poe now had new bonds. He'd really become very attached to his Aunt Mariah and her daughter Virginia. And there was another cousin who was going to take in Virginia, but it looks like he wasn't going to take in the mother too. So Edgar wanted both these women. He wanted them to be near him, so he moved them down to Richmond with him, and he married his cousin, which wasn't usual back then. They also married a lot younger back then. These two women just supported him through everything. And this guy, he really had to struggle. At the Messenger, he was making a decent living, which was not too much today. Today, the equivalent of $17,000 a year. So you may get by if you're single, but not with the family you got to take care of and the wife. You got to get tutors for her and a piano instructor. And no matter how poor he was, he made sure she had a piano to play because he loved to hear his wife play the piano and sing. And Edgar would sing along and play his flute. When Poe got the job at the Southern Literary Messenger, he's 26 years old. He's kind of a nobody here, but the magazine's not really going anywhere. The circulation's about 500 copies a month. Nobody's buying it. The idea was that all the big cities up north, you know, they're powerful, they're educated, they're influential. They have the big magazines. All the writers live up north, and the South needs a writer. So he started out by sending in a story called Berenice. And he very specifically was told, you know, we need to write stories that would educate and entertain the public without offending them. And Berenice is a love story about a man named Aegis who falls in love with his young cousin, Berenice. And this Aegis explains to you that sometimes he has a one-track mind. He can see a spot on the edge of a piece of paper and stare for so long he goes into self-induced trance thinking about that little spot. So one day he sees Berenice smile and can think of nothing else but her precious pearly white teeth. He becomes fascinated, obsessed with those teeth. But then she gets sick and she wastes away and she's buried. So he goes back to his chamber and he fantasizes, he dreams of her teeth until he puts himself into a tooth trance, until he's snapped out of it by a servant banging the door, says, wake up, snap out of it. Your wife wasn't really dead. We accidentally buried her alive. We heard her screaming in the cemetery, rushed out to rescue her there. By the time we got there, somebody else had already dug her up and she didn't have any teeth. It was a pretty gruesome story. You get angry reviews from other magazines saying you can't publish this. This is injurious to the public morals. You should ban this sort of thing. But Poe almost got fired here, but he told his boss, trust me, this is what's going to sell. You're going to see if this is successful or not based on the circulation of the magazine. This is what people want. And he's right. You know, in a year's time, their circulation increased 7 times. It was the most popular journal in the South. He had a national reputation.
3: And you've been listening to Chris Sempner, the curator at the Poe Museum in Richmond, Virginia. And that James River, 6 miles Poe swam in it. Still a record, by the way, upstream. No joke. And what a story we're hearing about loss, about the writer's struggle, and still to this day, the artist's struggle, as it is. And he had to pay the bills. And he had this idea, he had this inner knowledge of what the people wanted, and he gave it to them. And when we come back, we're going to learn more about what happens next in Poe's remarkable life here on Our American Stories.

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10: Start listening. And we're back with Our American Stories and the story of American author Edgar Allan Poe. We last heard that Poe had published one of his famously eerie stories and been threatened with termination from the magazine's writing staff, until the magazine's readership went up sevenfold and started Poe's ascent as a national figure. Let's return to the curator of the Poe Museum in Richmond, Virginia, Chris Sempner.
11: So people in the big cities were reading Poe now. They knew of him. So from here, he was able to move to New York and then to Philadelphia and go from one magazine to the next, publishing some of the biggest magazines in the country, like Godey's Lays book, which had a circulation of about 100,000 copies. That's where The Cask of Amontillado was first printed. Still, he's struggling to make a living because some of his stories that follow along this vein were a little bit too much, like The Telltale Heart got rejected by the Boston Michelin. They said, we've got to accept something a little bit quieter next time. And so he only got paid $10 for that by the Boston Pioneer, which, you know, it's desperately needed money. But these kind of stories, they attracted an audience, but he wanted to show people that he could write more diverse things. He wrote a story called Hans Fall in the magazine. It was about a fellow who, to escape his debt collector, something Poe knew very well, decided, why don't I just build a spaceship and go to the moon? So Poe said, well, what kind of spaceship would get you there? It definitely have to be sealed up so that you wouldn't die as soon as you left the Earth's atmosphere. And how quickly would it have to travel in order to break free of the Earth's atmosphere? How long would it take to get to the moon? And he started thinking about the science behind the fiction. And that's when he sort of gave birth to a new genre, well before its time, science fiction. He wrote stories about balloon trips and about the future. Melonta taught us about the year 2848, how we're all flying across the ocean rather than sail, take you 3 weeks to get to England. You're just zipping back and forth in the air. You're communicating electronically long distance across the ocean. So he had visions of what the future would be like, but he also used his science fiction as a way to comment on contemporary society. So he's always very interested in that. And Jules Verne, still a kid when the story came out, 7 years old when Hans Fall was published about the trip to the moon, he grew up reading Poe's works, and he said, he's on to something. I like this scientific verisimilitude, this idea of science used to make a fantastic story seem possible. And that may have inspired Verne to make his living as the great science fiction writer, the father of science fiction. But why is this important? If you really think about it, we've been to the moon. And the people who started our space program, they said when they grew growing up, they were reading Jules Verne. Poe was interested in the minds of the murderers, and he actually, at one point, reported on a trial. There's a fellow, James Wood, who's on trial for murder, and he claimed that he'd been insane. He claimed he's not guilty by reason of insanity. So Poe was reporting on the case for his magazine and watching the way Wood acted. And he said, well, you know, everybody expects that someone who's insane is going to be ranting and raving because that's the way we've seen it in literature and in art. But he's been calm in everything he says, and maybe that's a sign of his insanity. And I think that's one of the sources possibly for the Telltale Heart, this guy who assures you he's not insane. See how calmly, how healthily I can tell the whole tale, that this is a guy that's just boiling underneath the surface. And Poe wanted to find out, what is that underneath the surface that separates the madman from the sane? What is it? And in some of the stories, he writes about this urge within us that, you know, we have this ego telling us what's to do. We have this feeling of what's right and wrong, but then we have this dark force inside of us. He sometimes calls the imp of the perverse that makes us do the wrong thing for the wrong thing's sake, to do harm to ourselves. That feeling when we're on the edge of a cliff, it's urging us to jump off the cliff, even though we know it's going to destroy us. But he's also interested in the new science of criminology. There was a fellow, Eugène Vidocq, the French chief of police, who was a former criminal who became the police chief. And he started studying the way crime scenes can be analyzed, the way criminals behave. And this is a time of Poe's writing it. New York City still didn't have a police department. The word detective is not yet into the English language. This combination of close observation and analysis. And Poe created a new hero, a new kind of fictional hero we hadn't seen before. He's not the typical hero. He's not, you know, brave or powerful or strong or anything like that. This is a guy who works entirely within his mind. His name is Auguste Dupin, and he and his sidekick seem to solve impossible crimes just by using reason and analysis. For one crime, there's two women have been murdered inside a locked room that's still locked from the inside when the police break down the door. And Dupin studies the crime scene, looks for things that are out of place, like some strands of hair that don't quite look human. And Poe launched a new literary genre, the detective story. Just a year later, so this was 1841, and later the same year, there's a lady called Mary Rogers. She was a very popular cigar store clerk in New York City when proper ladies didn't typically work in cigar stores, and then all of a sudden she disappeared. And she was missing for 3 days, and they found her floating in the Hudson River off of Hoboken. Back then, you either had to catch somebody, the actor, get a confession, nobody confessed, so they gave up and said, you know what? Bet is the Irish. There's a lot of Irish and German immigrants coming to the United States then, forming gangs. You've probably seen movies like The Gangs of New York, and they said probably a gang of hoodlums killed her. And there's nearby roadhouse, sort of near where she was found in Hoboken, and the lady living there, Henrietta Loss, said, oh yeah, I think I heard some gang of hoodlums out there that night, and yeah, it's probably just hoodlums killed her. And Poe said, well, that doesn't make any sense. We know there's been rewards offered, and somebody would turn in the other guys to get the award if her gang, and also these scratch marks on her back indicate she was dragged to the river. A gang would have just picked her up and dumped her in the river. We're looking for somebody different. And not only that, Poe wrote letters to different magazines saying, I figured out, I've cracked the case, and, you know, so I won't get sued for libel or anything like that. I'm going to change the setting from New York to Paris, and I'm going to make the hero of the story my old fictional detective, Auguste Dupin, but all the crime scene and everything I describe is going to match up to the real case, and it all matches up to the real newspaper descriptions. And he said in some of his letters he wrote to magazines in Baltimore and Boston saying, you know, this is not just going to be an entertaining story. This is going to be a roadmap that law enforcement can use in the future to solve cases just like this. So he wanted there to be practical applications for this. He wanted this to change the way that we investigate crimes. So he really saw this as being a game changer. So the story got in print, and he never did solve the mystery, because at the very end, there's a note from the editors basically saying they'll only be sued for libel by saying anybody's name, so they're not going to tell you who did it. But they said, you know, you can pretty much just follow the clues and figure out who did it. And Poe claimed that he'd always solved it, but that he couldn't tell you.
10: And you've been listening to Chris Sempner, curator of the Poe Museum, telling the story of Edgar Allan Poe and a diversified literary portfolio Poe assembled, from poetry to science fiction to literally creating the detective story. And it didn't exist before he did it. This genre did not exist. And by the way, it actually helped detectives be better detectives. In the end, what we learn here also is how one person's vision affects another and then affects real life. The science behind science fiction interested Poe. His work influenced Jules Verne. Jules Verne's work influences our astronauts, who end up going to space because of something in print. More of the story of Edgar Allan Poe here on Our American Stories.

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1: And we're back with Our American Stories and the final part of our story on the life of Edgar Allan Poe. We just heard from Chris Sempner that Poe was instrumental in creating a brand new genre of storytelling, the detective story, and had claimed to have solved a real-life murder mystery. Back to Chris with a final portion of this tale.
2: Eventually, he moved up to Philadelphia, so Richmond to New York to Philadelphia. That's where he published The Murders in the Rue Morgue. He published The Gold Bug, The Black Cat. He started to make a name for himself. Things were starting to go his way. And he was getting pretty comfortable working at Graham's Magazine, which became the most popular magazine in the country at the time. And one night his wife was singing the piano. And she started coughing up blood. And they realized she had tuberculosis. This was a death sentence. There was no cure for it, other than maybe some mercury pills, which would kill you by giving you mercury poisoning, kill you some other way. So he spent the next 5 years trying to figure out what would help her, and nothing really could. They didn't really have any cure. There's a certain kind of beer they gave her that probably wouldn't do anything. They thought cold, fresh air would help her. Maybe just give you pneumonia instead. Still undeterred, he moved from there to New York City and really wanted to make a splash there. And as soon as he got there, he reported in the New York Sun that somebody had just crossed the ocean in a hot air balloon. Everybody rushed out to buy the papers and learn all about it. Turns out the whole thing was fake. He played a hoax on everybody, but it got him noticed. So Poe was getting popular, his stories were getting read, but he still wanted to be recognized as a poet, and he'd worked for months and months on this perfect poem. This is going to be a good 100-line poem, much longer than a lot of the other things he'd written. And he finally got the nerve to send it to a publisher, into Graham's Magazine. He used to work for Graham's Magazine. The editor, the owner of the magazine, loved him, and they wouldn't publish it. And he took another magazine, rejected. And at one magazine, they passed around the room and read it, and they felt so sorry for him that they passed around a hat to collect donations. They said, well, we can't buy his poem because it's awful, but at least we'll give him, you know, a few bucks to get some food. And people were saying, this poem doesn't make any sense. Why is a guy talking to a bird that obviously only knows how to say one word? Why would you keep asking it questions if it's only going to give the same word answer, especially if you don't want that answer? Like, tell the soul with sorrow laden is within the distant Aiden, it shall clasp the sainted maiden whom the angels name Lenore. Why would you ask the raven if you're ever going to be reunited with your beloved Lenore if you know it's going to tell you nevermore? Doesn't make any sense, but the guy's torturing himself. He's driving himself to do this. This guy is really picking at a scab. He knows that he longs for Lenore, so why would he keep asking the raven to say nevermore, to remind him that he can never see her again? And finally he got it published. He didn't get it published in a literary magazine. He got it published in a political journal for the Whig Party, called the American Review, and they paid him the space rates of the day, about $15, which is about $350 in today's money. So not great, but it's filler material. And he didn't even put his name on it. He said to one person, it's so bad, he didn't want to risk ruining his reputation by putting his name on it. So it's signed the pseudonym Quarles. And as soon as it got in print, another magazine saw it, and the editor reprinted it without paying him. But at least they printed under his name, and they added an introduction that said, this will stick to the memory of everyone who ever reads it. And today we know that's true, because you can't hear the word nevermore without thinking of Edgar Allan Poe and the Raven. So that's the one that made him a huge superstar, and he was able to travel the country giving performances of it. So finally he achieved that stardom, but this is also when his wife was dying, and she encouraged him to move to the country. They thought the fresh country air would help him, so they moved to a tiny cottage in the Bronx. The Bronx used to be the countryside, about 15 miles outside New York City, and that's where she died at the age of 24. He only survived for another 2 years, and he spent a lot of that traveling.

0: But finally, at the end of his life, he was back in Richmond, and he was lecturing at the Exchange Hotel, the biggest hotel in town, you know, spending time with his sister, catching up with old friends. And he happened to hear that his old girlfriend, Elmira, was single now. So he started showing up at her house, and the first time he showed up, just out of the blue. But he kept coming back until she accepted him, and he convinced her that they should be married after all those years. And he got her a nice gold engagement ring, got her a gold locket with some of his hair inside of it. But she agreed to marry him, and she wrote a letter to his aunt. Remember, his biological father's sister, or his mother-in-law, she's still up in the cottage in the Bronx while Poe's traveling. And Elmira said, "I never really stopped loving Edgar." And Elmira also wrote to Muddy that, "I look forward to calling you mother and to welcoming you into my home." So she was going to take Poe's mother-in-law in with her. So imagine having your husband's first wife's mother living with you, but she was going to bring her into the house along with her son. Her son was about 10 years old. Her daughter was a teenager, so she'd already married and moved out of the house by then, but it was going to be probably a full house. And Edgar would have to go back to the Bronx. He was going to go as far as New York and pick up his mother-in-law and bring her back here for the wedding. So he caught the early morning steamship. He was very sick, and Elmira said he had a fever and a weak pulse and was kind of dizzy. And she said, "You shouldn't travel, stay here a few more days." He even visited a doctor, and the doctor said, "You know, if you travel, it'll be the death of you." We don't know exactly what was wrong with Poe, but he made as far as Baltimore. The steamship would have taken him from here to Norfolk to Baltimore, and then he would caught a train to Philadelphia. And he disappeared for 5 days. When they found him, he was still in Baltimore. Then they took him to the hospital, where he was in and out of consciousness for 4 days, delirious, talking to shadows in the wall, not making any sense. But he kept saying, "I have a wife back in Richmond. I have to get back to my wife." But he died 10 days before he could marry Elmira. 10 days before he had a happy ending. And the only clue he gave us was he screamed the name Reynolds over and over again on his very last night. Then he calmed down, and his last words were, "Lord, help my poor soul." And he died at the age of 40. The doctor said it was a case of phrenitis, or inflammation of the brain, which is kind of a catch-all, which could mean meningitis, but could mean other things. And he was buried up there in Baltimore. They tend to bury you where you died. It's an unmarked grave, it's soon overgrown with weeds. But people kept coming to see the grave. They kept wanting to see it. And the sexton finally put a rock on there so he'd know where the grave was, so he could show people, "Oh, that's where he's buried, right there." And it was 26 years after he died, teachers and students who loved reading Poe's works really got behind this idea of putting a monument on Poe's grave. And they got him the nicest monument in the whole cemetery, too big for the spot where he was, in fact. So they decided to put the monument in a place of honor right next to the cemetery gate, so right under the sidewalk. So you wouldn't even have to break into the cemetery to see it. It would be right there as its face on the front, this big, huge thing. So after all these years, it was the kids who loved reading Poe's works and the teachers who loved teaching Poe's works and sharing them that got behind the idea of building him a monument for his grave. And even if it was in a different spot, they actually had to dig him up and move him across the cemetery to go to the new spot. And so that's where he's today. And he's been memorialized by teachers and artists and writers ever since. Sir Arthur Conan Doyle said there really wasn't much original you could do after Poe, that he invented the detective story. He said, "Where was the detective story before Poe breathed the breath of life into it?" He established the genre, the characters, the different plot devices. He did a whole series of these detective stories. And Jules Verne called him the leader of the cult of the bizarre. Poe's first American writer to really make a huge impact around the world, not just to be popular overseas, like, say, Washington Irving, but actually to be influential overseas, to actually change the way other writers thought about their art. Now, the gold bug, and it's about an eccentric entomologist named Legrand. Legrand says he's got a drawing, but he doesn't have the drawing. Turns out he holds a piece of parchment over a flame and reveals there's invisible ink. There's a whole encoded message that gives him the series of clues he has to follow to find Captain Kidd's treasure. So basically, it's the plot of the Goonies. Also, National Treasure, Da Vinci Code, they all have their origins in this story. H.P. Lovecraft wrote a whole book about the history of weird fiction, though it's a whole chapter to Poe's. Other people have to share chapters, but Poe gets his own chapter. There was a film director, Alfred Hitchcock, who said that it's because I liked reading Poe's work so much that I started to make suspense films. Everyone should come to the Edgar Allan Poe Museum in Richmond, because where else are you going to see Poe's socks, or his hair, or the Poe Museum cats?
1: A terrific job on the editing and storytelling by Shad Straley and Robbie Davis. And a special thanks to Chris Sempner, curator of the Poe Museum in Richmond. Go to poemuseum.org. And by the way, the story of how the Raven got shopped around and rejected everywhere is the story of art. But the persistence of Poe, the perseverance of Poe against all odds to stick with it, and that he creates these new genres, so much so that legends like Sir Arthur Conan Doyle and Hitchcock in England are affected. And these are masters of their domain. The story of Edgar Allan Poe, an American classic, here on Our American Stories.
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1: Brought to you by the Town Crier Wire. In the newsroom, I'm Andrew Green. One person is dead following a crash between a vehicle and a pedestrian on I-94 in Berrien County this morning. The Berrien County Sheriff's Department says it happened in the westbound lanes near exit 41 at Watervliet about 2 a.m. The driver reported a person wearing all black and standing in the westbound lane of travel when he was hit. The driver could not avoid the crash. The Sheriff's Department says as of this time, it's not known who the subject was or why he was standing in the highway. The driver of the vehicle is from Texas and was traveling back to Texas at the time of the crash. Neither the driver nor their passenger were injured. Police say it appears that speed and alcohol were not factors in the crash. The names of all involved are being withheld as the case is now being investigated by the Berrien County Traffic Crash Unit. The Buchanan Police Department says charges are pending against the suspects who it believes are behind some vandalism done to decorative scarecrows around the downtown area this week, while the organization that makes them says it's assessing the damage and repair costs. Claire Hagen with Buchanan Scarecrow Charities tells us the group formed in 2007 with just a handful of volunteers and began selling the seasonal decorations to businesses to raise money for local causes. Over the years, they've raised thousands for Red Bud Area Ministries, the library, parks projects, Shop with a Cop, and the National Night Out. They also give out 9 scholarships each year. However, Hagen says at least 25 of the 225 scarecrows that's posted around town this year were found brutalized on Tuesday morning.
2: It's like somebody beat up my children. They went through town, they ripped off heads, they pulled off what we call embellishments. It's the scarecrows holding something.
1: Hagen says the scarecrows have been damaged by vandals in the past, often when someone throws one in the creek, but this year's vandalism is beyond the pale.
2: There's never been anything of this magnitude. The kids think they're being smart, and they do minor things. Pull the head off, play with it, whatever, but never this kind of damage before.
1: Hagen says when she first heard of the damage, she thought a simple reprimand would be given to the youthful perpetrators, believing there's no need to give them a record. But once she realized the extent of the damage, she and Buchanan Scarecrow Charities agreed the charges would be in order. The group has already begun repairs on some of the scarecrows and plans to have them reposted at their station soon. It sells the scarecrows to businesses for $75 each. Hagen says it takes about 30 volunteers working from January through the summer to assemble all the scarecrows each year. Berrien Risa has sent out a message to parents following the death of a student this week. In the correspondence dated today, Risa Superintendent Eric Hopstock writes, quote, "Before school began this morning, we learned of the passing of one of our students in the ASD program at Lighthouse Education Center as a result of a traffic accident." He says Risa's hearts go out to the student's family and loved ones, adding a loss like this, quote, "touches our entire school family, and our highest priority right now is caring for our students, staff, and community." Hopstock says that Risa mental health professionals and school social workers are on site to offer comfort, guidance, and support, and continued grief services will be offered on Thursday. Hopstock also says that out of care and respect for the student's family, Risa is honoring their privacy. Parents who believe their child will need support in the days ahead are encouraged to contact the Risa office. Benton Township leaders have gotten some welcome news about a new senior housing development they're working on with a California-based retirement home. Back in September, the Township Board of Trustees approved a letter of intent with St. Stephen's Retirement Center out of San Diego to develop 65 apartments on township-owned property at 650 South Crystal Avenue. At that time, St. Stephen's told trustees that units for rent in the complex would average $1,500 a month. However, speaking at yesterday, Township Supervisor Kathy Yates announced that after taking a look at Benton Harbor-specific numbers, St. Stephen's has told her the units would range from $580 to $1,179 per month, depending on a resident's income. She told us the news is exciting.
3: The senior complex is moving forward. We're just in negotiation with the contract. Once that's all settled, we'll be starting building next year. So looking forward to it.
1: The township's contract with St. Stephen's to develop the project is now being negotiated. A look at a document from St. Stephen's and given to us by Yates shows that of the 65 units planned, the Kevin White senior community, 6 will be reserved for those with incomes of 30% of the area median with rents of $580 a month. Going up the income scale, 10 units will rent for $720, 18 will rent for $855, and the remainder will range from $1,050 to $1,178. The development's being named in honor of former Benton Township Supervisor Kevin White, who was killed while working for the Michigan Department of Transportation along the side of I-94 in 2019. An invasive crayfish has been found in Cass County. The Michigan Department of Natural Resources says the red swamp crayfish was located in a Niles area pond by the Southwest by Southwest Corner Cooperative Invasive Species Management Area, or CISMA, in mid-September. The CISMA's Alex Florian tells us they weren't even looking for it, but found two dead specimens in the water while studying vegetation. He says the red swamp crayfish originates in the southern United States and is indeed a problem.
4: They're really aggressive. They displace our native crayfish. They also eat our native vegetation. They harm our native fishes. They dig these burrows into the banks of like rivers and streams and lakes, which causes erosion.
1: Red swamp crayfish have been prohibited in Michigan since 2014 and were first detected in the state in 2017. The closest they've been found to Niles was at the Wolf Lake State Fish Hatchery in Mattawan. We asked Florian if the CISMA is concerned that the crayfish will make it into other nearby waters.
4: It's definitely possible. It's super late in the season right now, which makes it hard for us to go out and look, but we're planning next year to do some follow-up monitoring in nearby ponds because they can walk. Like, they'll get on land and walk.
1: Infestations are believed to result from the release of aquarium pets, live bait, or live crayfish brought to Michigan for crayfish boils. Ways to combat red swamp crayfish are limited. Florian says they include intensive trapping, the use of some pesticides, and potentially using largemouth bass. He says anyone who thinks they have spotted a red swamp crayfish should take a picture and report it to the CISMA. We'll have pictures of them and information on our website. The city of South Haven is going to launch a pilot program storing boats for residents at the Black River Park overflow parking area this winter to raise money for marina maintenance. Speaking to the city council this week, city manager Kate Hosier said South Haven's marinas operate from April 15th through October 15th and are largely vacant during the winter months while operational costs continue to rise.
5: With that, we were trying to think outside of the box as to how we can get additional revenue. Obviously, we have several parking lots down there for overflow for boats and things like that.
1: The pilot program being pitched by Hosier would set aside space to store up to 20 trailered boats, charging $2 per square foot in the lot. Councilmember Tom Kapp said he doesn't want to take business away from privately owned marinas in town.
6: I did talk to one marina owner today, and he charges a pretty good fee for storage, and he turns people away because he doesn't have enough. So I understand that. In the same token, I don't think we want to undercut those guys.
1: Assistant City Manager Michael Landa said the goal is to provide an additional option rather than to undercut existing businesses. Councilmember Mary Hosley also expressed concern about whether the area is zoned properly, but the city attorney said the use would be allowed. The council approved the pilot for just 1 year, so it can be reviewed again next year. Under the program, boat owners will be responsible for having their boats shrink-wrapped and winterized. City staff will also not move or service the boats. They'll just periodically check on them. A ribbon cutting is planned for a new park in tribute to veterans in New Buffalo Township next month. The roughly $1 million tribute plaza is located on property that once served as the location of a Michigan State Police post at Red Arrow Highway and U.S. 12. The new tribute plaza will include bricks honoring veterans from all over Berrien County, U.S. flags, and an 8-foot globe. The ribbon cutting had been planned for this past summer, but issues with its concrete led to a delay. Now, the Southwest Michigan Regional Chambers says the ribbon cutting will be on Saturday, November 14th at 10 a.m. The tribute plaza is located at 17654 East Clay Street in New Buffalo, and everyone's invited. The chamber says the ribbon-cutting event will include remarks highlighting the significance of the meaningful project, which it says has been thoughtfully crafted as a space where community members can honor and reflect on the service and sacrifice of our nation's veterans. The annual Bangor Apple Festival is coming up this week. Organizer Chris Ragosi tells us the downtown event will feature great food and special events on Friday through Sunday. So what's her favorite part of the festival?
7: We've added some vendors downtown. We've added a second craft show to the weekend. We've added kids' activities back into the program. And just kind of all in all, seeing everybody out and about again.
1: It all kicks off Friday at 6 p.m. with the Bangor Apple Festival Lights On Parade and a grilled steak dinner from 5 to 7 at the American Legion. Saturday will feature a car show with more than 100 entries, food trucks, pizza, donuts, and plenty of apples. In fact, Ragosi says the festival is all about the area's apple-growing history.
7: We have beautiful orchards around us. The colors are starting to change. You can stop at several farm markets and get apples. We have some that are actually giving away what they call ugly apples.
1: They may be ugly, but they still taste sweet. Ragosi says other activities throughout Saturday will... dinner with live music. We'll have a link to the whole schedule at our website. 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
9: This is the Bloomberg Money Minute. Buying a home just got harder. That's because already slammed with sky-high home prices, would-be home buyers are now facing mortgage rates at three-year highs. 30-year fixed-rate loans now average 7.49%, according to the Mortgage Bankers Association. Rates have risen 7 weeks in a row. And with inflation causing those mortgage rates and bond yields to move higher, worries are growing on Wall Street about the likely need for another Federal Reserve interest rate hike to drive inflation lower. Well, that weighed on investors today, and at the close, the Dow was down 341 points, two-thirds of a percent. The NASDAQ lost 61, the S&P lower by 17. Oil, though, closed lower at $88.28 a barrel. Good news for gamers, Google today unveiling its new Playground platform. It allows gamers to generate and customize their own video games. And German luxury automaker Porsche plans to jack up the price of its sports cars by another 20% over the next few years. Tom Busby, Bloomberg Radio.
1: WSJM News continues. President Trump today highlighted one of his key parts of his tax and spending bill, the Trump Accounts and Investment Account Initiative. ABC's Karen Travers has more.
10: President Trump today is expected to tout his Trump accounts following an announcement last week by the Treasury Department that every eligible child now has one of these investment accounts through auto enrollment. All children under 18 with a valid Social Security number can participate, but only those born between 2025 and 2028 will get a deposit of $1,000 from the government. A child's family members, relatives, and friends may contribute up to $5,000 into their Trump account each year. Corporations, nonprofits, and local governments may also make tax-deductible contributions of up to $2,500 a year. Karen Travers, ABC News, the White House.
1: It's been 3 years since the October 7th terrorist attacks in Israel when Hamas attacked civilians and members of the IDF. Nearly 1,200 people died in those attacks, and Israeli Prime Minister Benjamin Netanyahu is coming under fire for not heeding the warnings he was given weeks before the attacks. ABC's James Longman is at the site of the Nova Music Festival, where many were kidnapped or killed that day. He says other governments like Egypt and the UAE reportedly warned Netanyahu that attacks were coming.
11: There is remembrance, there's sadness, but also there is anger. And we're seeing these images of protests across the country. There was a protest today at Hostage Square, which has become famous for the anger that many of the hostage families felt, but there was wider anger in Israeli society about how this could have happened. And there have been so many more questions in just the last few months, actually. Israeli journalists doing a lot of the work to ask serious questions about what Benjamin Netanyahu knew before the Hamas attack happened.
1: President Trump spoke with Russian President Vladimir Putin today as the U.S. demands more answers from Russia concerning the death of a 28-year-old researcher who worked at a lab studying plagues in Siberia. Here's ABC's Elizabeth Shelsey.
12: The death of researcher Darya Shapilova last Friday has fueled speculation Russia could be modifying pathogens in the lab. Videos shared by local channels in Russia and circulating online appear to show at least one person in a hazmat suit in the region. It's not clear when the videos were recorded. Other videos suggest life largely going on as normal.
1: Trump said today he does not believe that the Russian plague incident is a bioweapon. In Tennessee, nearly a week after inmate Krista Pike survived an attempted execution, she is hospitalized but awake and speaking now. Today, a judge ordered the state to preserve evidence from the botched execution. More from ABC's Morgan Norwood.
13: The judge in that earlier hearing, right before that press conference, calling this case unique and, again, gave Pike's attorneys exactly what they were looking for in this hearing, ordering the state to preserve all evidence connected to Pike's failed execution attempt. And again, this is a very broad order and includes the IV line, the supplies used, information about the lethal injection drugs, or surveillance video, photographs, just anything related to any complications, delays, deviations from the state's alleged execution protocols.
1: And the Arizona Court of Appeals has overturned the sentence of a man who shot and killed another man during a road rage dispute. ABC's Jim Ryan says the court has found that the sentencing judge was influenced by artificial intelligence.
14: In the punishment phase of Gabriel Paul Horcasita's trial, the victim spoke to the court. Kind of.
15: I was able to be digitally regenerated to share with you today.
14: AI-generated Chris Pelkey forgave his killer, and Judge Todd Lang was moved.
16: I feel that that was genuine, obvious forgiveness of Mr. Horcasitas.
14: The appeals court says two moved. Gabriel Paul Horcasitas' conviction stands. His 10-and-a-half-year prison sentence has been overturned. Jim Ryan, ABC News.
17: Lows dip down to about 57 tonight under clear skies. Daytime highs approaching 66. Tomorrow, mainly sunny skies. Lows dip down to about 50 tomorrow night, mainly clear skies. Daytime highs approaching 70 Friday under mainly clear skies. 76 Saturday. Take a look at the extended forecast. 72 Sunday, 71 Monday, and 65 on Tuesday. Right now, 66. That's your updated forecast. I'm meteorologist Paul Trombley.
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0: Direct cattle markets were quiet Wednesday, but your hogs were steady. I'm John Perkins with a Brownfield Market Update. You better build bigger bins. It's just a suggestion, but regardless, be ready to maximize your per acre profits with MX Series corn by Stein. Stein has yield. Soybeans and corn are down in profit taking and harvest pressure. November beans were 5.5 lower at 1297.5. January was 4.75 lower at 1314.5. December corn was 6 lower at 502. March was down 5.25 at 517. Cattle saw profit taking ahead of this week's direct business. December live was down 32 at 223.77, and February was 62 lower at 226.55. November feeders were down 247 at 335.80. January was 142 lower at 330.40. And hogs were lower on cash and wholesale pressure. December was down $1.27 at 69.10. February lean was 140 lower at 69.92. John Perkins, Brownfield.
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4: Sprouting corn and colorful soybeans are showing up in some fields as combines roll across parts of the Midwest. Jeff Klochek is a crop consultant in eastern South Dakota.
5: There's normal soybeans, green beans, purple beans. There's almost some that are almost black, you know, the yellow. There's almost some like a dark gold to a brown.
4: He says late Cercospora leaf blight due to wet conditions has been part of the problem. More news is next.
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4: Illinois Farm Bureau says executive orders at the state and federal level to allow highway use of dyed diesel could help farmers save money this fall, but some questions remain. Rodney Knittle tells Brownfield the move would save farmers at least 80 cents a gallon in fuel taxes. However,
8: neither the governor nor the president have the ability to forgive the tax. So there's a potential risk that you may be liable for the motor fuel tax.
4: Ag Secretary Brooke Rollins says USDA is investing in the nation's plant germplasm collections, a move that she says will support future plant breeding and agricultural research.
28: A landmark $180 million investment from the USDA to protect the genetic resources underpinning our food system while also paving the way for new breakthroughs.
4: And the USDA says broiler numbers fell sharply over the last week while holding ahead of last year. I'm Brent Barnett, Brownfield.
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15: I'm Ed Bank, and the baseball playoffs continue with the divisional series. Among the games coming up tonight will be the Yankees and the Rays from New York. Tampa will be going for a sweep of its division rival, up 2-0 after taking the first 2 games in the Sunshine State. Rays manager Kevin Cash talks about having that 2-0 lead heading to the Bronx.
2: It's pretty significant. I mean, we're getting ready to go to a place that's obviously, you know, they play well there. They've got a tremendous fan base that really supports them. It's going to be challenging, but I mean, we've set ourselves up in a good way by getting on a plane here up 2-0.
15: Later tonight in San Diego, it'll be the Padres taking on the Brewers. San Diego stayed alive last night with a win to make the series 2-1 in favor of Milwaukee. A win tonight by the Padres will force a fifth and deciding game in Milwaukee. A win by the Brewers sends them to the National League Championship Series. In football news, the Eagles have traded Pro Bowl center Cam Jurgens to the Ravens. In return, the Eagles get a 2027 fifth-round pick and a 2028 second-round pick. The Eagles had moved Jurgens from center to guard, and the Ravens are expected to put Jurgens back at center. After being released by the Giants, receiver Odell Beckham Jr. has a new home. He is signed to the Minnesota Vikings practice squad. In the WNBA playoffs, 2 series continue tonight, the first game on ESPN. It'll be the Liberty at the Dream, with Atlanta up 1-0. Also tonight, the Aces visit the Valkyries. Golden State has a 1-0 lead in that series. Tonight in NHL action, it'll be the Penguins taking on the Capitals. And with Alex Ovechkin announcing his retirement earlier this week, it'll be one of the final matchups between Ovechkin and Sidney Crosby. The Avalanche will look to go 3-0 on the season. They will take on the 2-0-1 Jets, and the Oilers, the 2-0-1, visit the Ducks.
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0: Don't sweat the technique.
3: Hey, don't sweat the technique of Covino and Rich with Danny G live in New York City.
5: Yes, sir.
3: American whiskey with Weeble. And are you invested in the playoffs like we are?
5: Get it invested like Weeble?
3: Invested in the playoffs like we are. 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It's good to be here. 247 West 30th Street in Midtown. And if you're not here tonight, definitely come by. It's a great place. Rays, Yankees. I'm nervous. I got
5: You should be nervous.
3: Playoff baseball, great food, cold drinks, nonstop energy. 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
5: Don't forget, NFL Week 5 is also here starting tomorrow, and it's a big one. Bears-Packers was Sunday's America Game of the Week on Fox 1. Get this, though. This is not updated because it's now Niners-Seahawks. They were bumped into that primo spot, which they should be.
3: Yeah, definitely.
5: That happens on Fox 1. If you miss it live, got the highlights, got everything. Niners-Seahawks live on Fox 1.
3: Speaking of the Niners, I heard Vernon Davis, your cousin, is supposed to be stopping by next hour. Also heard Johnny Damon's going to be here, Carl Crawford. They're going to be on the show. That's what I'm hearing. Don't want to overpromise like Rich Davis does. And by the way, we have a whole podcast for ideas and interviews that we overpromise. It's on our YouTube page. Again, youtube.com/@CovinoAndRichFSR. So I want to thank Abby Labar again for stopping by. Give her a follow. Tell her you heard her on the Covino and Rich show. And Rich, I know you got some stuff we got to get to.
5: Well, I want to talk some NFL, but I want to talk some Giants.
3: Okay.
5: Because we're here in New York, and we're from New York, but we live in Los Angeles. And I wonder if Giant fans have any hope that this Jameis Winston possible J.J. McCarthy combo could be doing anything.
3: They're in first place.
5: They are in sole possession of first place.
3: Yeah.
5: Our boy Alex is a Philadelphia Eagles fan. Yeah, come up here because I want to know from an Eagles fan first, and then we got my buddy Jeff who's a Giants fan, Paul. People are hanging. So what are we thinking?
3: Trust me, that was the first thing. When the Yankees blew that last game, right, with those errors and just totally crumbled, all my friends on social media are like, hey, at least the Giants are in first place right now. That's the sentiment. Yeah, for now. Yeah.
5: But as an Eagles fan, are you scared of the Giants actually competing?
6: I mean, as an Eagles fan, I'm scared of, like, the Eagles competing right now. So that's been a little bit challenging. I wish you asked that question a year or two ago.
3: No.
6: But yeah, as far as the Giants, it's hard. From the Eagles' perspective, it's hard to get scared of them now. You know, after you've had so many years of mediocrity.
5: Like Jackson Dart. Frightening to you?
6: I think it's more aura. I think it's more aura, reputation, and kind of the branding around him. I'm not seeing fear in the eyes of my fellow Eagles fans.
3: Well, I don't think anyone's scared of Winston, that's for sure. I mean, but they definitely had a vibe and a culture going on before all the injuries. No doubt.
5: Yeah. Well, hold on. Our buddy Paul wants to talk about Harbaugh.
3: Okay.
5: So, yeah, Paul, get over
3: Thank
5: here,
3: Thank you. We got Eagles fans. Thank you, Alex.
5: Giants fans, yeah. Paul.
3: Alex also here representing the Rays right now. The Rays.
5: You like that jersey?
3: The old school Devil Rays jersey, for sure. Weeble. What's up, Paul? Good to see you, buddy.
7: How you doing? Good to
3: we
7: see
3: got,
7: you.
3: We got friends, see, listeners. We got a lot of people here hanging out with us in
5: Paul,
3: New York City.
5: I know you're big blue, Giants guy. Do you feel good about what Jameis and JJ could possibly do? Or is it like, wait till next year?
7: I'm not going to lie. I just love the fact that the New York Giants are 3-1 in first place.
3: Yeah.
7: And they lost their quarterback on the first drive of week two. And they got maybe one of the best defenses in the league right now.
3: Yeah, if you're a Giants fan, how could you not be pumped about that? Yeah. Because, I mean, you lost your QB, but still in first place? I mean, that's impressive. It shows that you're a good team all around, regardless of who's there.
5: Harbaugh going to keep you in it no matter what, is it?
7: I think if you watch the Giants at all during the last 10 years, you'd feel like they'd be, 1-3 right now with a different coach.
5: That's a fair identity. Yeah. No doubt. I feel you on that.
7: You know?
5: Yo, Jeff, get over here. One of my old school pals.
3: Thank you, Paul.
5: Jeff, who I know. I knew Jeff when Phil Sims was the quarterback of the Giants.
3: What's up, Jeff? How are you, man?
5: Jeff, you're more the pessimist. You're a Mets and Giants fan. You lean pessimistic,
8: though
5: your Knicks just won.
1: I got that one.
5: You got that
1: one. One under my belt, yes.
5: But do you feel like the Giants, are you optimistic? Like, hey, this is a playoff team. Maybe Jackson Dart comes back?
1: Absolutely. I mean, why not? They've made the playoffs with Dave Brown before. Why couldn't they make one with Jameis Winston?
3: That's the thing. If you could play and hold on with hope that Jackson Dart's going to be ready when they need him, that's all you need right now.
5: And when you think about the rest of that division, Washington is not scaring anyone.
1: No.
5: Philadelphia, like our buddy Alex, who's an Eagles fan, said, they're not the same. And then the
3: Alex
5: the
3: didn't really, he didn't really say that.
5: But I'm
3: vibing that way too. Yeah, that's the kind of vibe we're getting from Philadelphia.
5: So
3: right now.
5: So Sundays are not like, oh man, like you're feeling it.
1: This was the first time in 10 years I got excited for the season. And I mean, they got the great coach. They've got a good running game. Why not? I mean, it we'll see what happens, right? I mean, they'll overcome. I believe
5: overcome.
1: In this team.
5: Well, Jeff, thanks for being here with us tonight, brother.
3: Yeah, great to see you, man. Yeah,
5: Jeff, one of my old school pals. Jeff and I, get this, we go way back. You know, it's funny, we fill in for Dan Patrick, we're his fill-in.
3: Yeah, Jeff used to give you wedgies, right?
5: Yeah, Jeff used to.
3: Back Jeff in grade school.
5: Jeff and I in high school, we would take driver's ed together in the summer,
3: yeah.
5: Come home, and watch Dan Patrick on SportsCenter together every day.
3: No
5: during
3: way.
5: Driver's ed.
1: Keith Olbermann, Dan Patrick, the good old days.
3: Yeah. And now, I don't know if you're, they call us the number one fill-in show for Dan Patrick.
5: The number one fill-in.
3: Yeah, the number one fill-in show. So how cool is that? Thank you, Jeff.
5: Thank you, Jeff.
3: And for people at home listening, we appreciate it. Wish you could be here in New York City with us. It's a mix of friends and listeners.
5: I see your brother over there.
3: My brother's here. Again, because we're from the area, but so many listeners are here that we've met through the years. So cool. It's family, and we thank you again for being part of it. Next event we have, because word on the streets, Rich, is we might be doing this again. You got to come and join us, all right? Because we throw some big events, and it's always a great time.
5: All right, well, here's what I want to do.
3: Mm-hmm.
5: We were on a red-eye flight that was delayed. We didn't sleep. We got breakfast. We showered, came over here, and it's
3: We ate Taylor Ham sandwiches.
5: Which you need to do when you're in Jersey.
3: We're going to have some pizza later on.
5: So, with all that, we might have missed something. Dan Beyer, can we get an update? What's going on, DB? What did we miss today?
4: Guys, you're missing the Guardians with a 4-2 lead on the White Sox. Bottom of the fourth inning, Joe Adell's bases clearing triple in the third inning propelled the Guardians to a 4-1 lead. Tristan Peters has just hit an RBI double for the White Sox. Best of five matchup, 2-0. Dodgers and Braves coming up on Fox Sports 1 at 6 o'clock Eastern time. And then you guys getting ready for the Rays and Yankees at 8 Eastern. Brewers and Padres tonight on FS1 at 10 o'clock Eastern time. USA Today reports that former Red Sox skipper Alex Cora turned down another offer to manage the Phillies, was offered the job earlier this season, and also now in the Phillies offseason. The report says that Cora is not going to manage in 2027. The Philadelphia Eagles traded two-time Pro Bowl center Cam Jurgens to the Ravens for draft picks. That includes a second-rounder going to Philly in 2028. The NFL rescinded the fines given to 49ers fullback Kyle Juszczyk and Cowboys center Jake Ferguson for the drinking celebrations. Justin Jefferson limited in practice for the Vikings today with his ankle injury. Vikings, by the way, did sign Odell Beckham Jr. to their practice squad. Jaden Daniels practicing for the Commanders. Lamar Jackson did not for Baltimore. And no practice for Patriots running back Ramondre Stevenson or Christian Gonzalez. John Rahm won't be returning to LIV Golf next year, and Oregon men's basketball coach Dana Altman retiring effective immediately. Assistant Tony Stubblefield will serve as the Ducks head coach this season. He had spent 16 seasons in Eugene, 37 overall as a D1 head coach. Guys, back to you.
5: Yeah, the Alex Cora news is big because the Mets signed Andy Green, and people are like, oh, why did he wait to try to get Cora? The Phillies are thinking about it. Now, what does that say about Don Mattingly?
3: It says they're not that into Donnie baseball.
5: So I think that's a big one. And DB,

0: alcohol brands with sports.
1: Yeah.
0: It is a little funny. Juszczyk came out and said, it is a little funny how all the sponsors and millions of dollars going back and forth, and that could get you a fine.
1: It's a little hypocritical.
0: It is a little hypocritical.
1: Without a doubt.
0: All right. Well, thank you, Dan Byer.
2: Thanks, DB.
0: Appreciate you, DB. Now, coming up here, we are going to talk more NFL Week 5. And hour two, I don't know how we're going to have time for anything, because we're joined by Johnny Damon, Carl Crawford, Vernon Davis.
1: And I heard like Jim Leyritz is going to be here hanging. I heard Cuba Gooding Jr. stopping by. Like, there's our buddy Franz over there. Like, there's so many random people here. It's insane.
0: Well, I'm going to go say hi to your brother. He's here.
1: Yeah, my stupid brother's here.
0: So, yeah, just a lot of fun. A fun little Camino Rich homecoming back in New York for, listen, I'm going to say this. I don't want to jinx it. I'm a Mets fan. I never root for the Yankees. But for the good of a New York party.
1: Yeah.
0: You may say this makes me older and softer. Hey, it is my birthday. Maybe I'm a little older and softer than
1: that
0: I once
1: means,
0: was.
1: No, that means mature, bro. Mature is the word you're looking for.
0: Because never in my life would I have thought I'd say, I hope the Yankees win for you. I would usually be like, F your Yankees. But today, for some reason, Danny, we're in New York. It would be almost like sad to see him get swept, right?
3: Yeah, we want this to keep going.
0: I want to see him tortured in a game 5.
1: No, why?
3: We don't want him tortured like you as a Mets fan, but we would love to see this series continue.
1: Hey, Rich, you know what? I'll say, since it's your birthday today, you know, Rich's birthday, everybody. You know, I'm really looking forward to seeing your 49ers take it all the way. How about that?
0: Oh, look at
1: How
0: that.
1: About that?
0: Okay, fair.
1: Hey, it's Rich's birthday, everybody.
0: Hey. Yeah. Right. We have more.
3: Gross. This is turning into a schmooze fest.
0: More Camino and Rich next right here on Fox Sports Radio.
1: All right. Now, type your name into a people search site tonight. We'll wait.
0: Okay.
1: There it is. There it is. Your home address, your age, your phone number, your relatives listed by name. Yeah. How gross is that?
0: If you look yourself up, it is daunting.
1: Right.
0: It is weird. It is it's a little invasive. Up for grabs, an ex. Your ex's new boyfriend. Your ex's new girlfriend. A scammer. Data brokers, they scrape public records and social media and then post life like it's a directory.
1: And here's the part that got us. Your kids can show up under relatives. And the FTC warns these sites, they sell your information to anyone who asks. And that's why we use Incogni.
0: Yeah.
1: Incogni. 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We both are.
0: Yeah. 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
5: Lows dip down to about 57 tonight under clear skies. Daytime highs approaching 66. Tomorrow, mainly sunny skies. Lows dip down to about 50. Tomorrow night, mainly clear skies. Daytime highs approaching 70. Friday, under mainly clear skies. 76 Saturday. Take a look at the extended forecast. 72 Sunday, 71 Monday, and 65 on Tuesday. Right now, 66. That's your updated forecast. I'm meteorologist Paul Trombley.
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7: Feedback through the radio show and stuff like that. Yeah. Not to brag, but, you know, we do. I get back to everybody, whether it's just a heart or a like or a thumbs up or even a copy paste. Like, hey, thanks. Means a lot. Appreciate it. Right?
8: Okay.
7: I don't even do that one, hey, thanks to everybody on Facebook, but I know that's the standard move.
8: Danny was like, yeah, you just got to do the one, thanks for all the wishes.
7: I know that's the standard.
9: I don't do that. I said I see that a lot.
7: Yes,
9: with,
7: that is the move.
9: What I do, I just hit the heart on every single one.
7: Yo, bro, I hit the heart on everyone. I want everyone to be acknowledged. I want to thank everybody. Yeah. And the ones that are a little, like, more shocking, like, whoa, I can't believe that person reached out or meant them more, then I'll give them a little bit more of a personal copy paste.
9: Okay, there's another layer to this.
7: Okay.
9: All the Carls you guys have.
7: Yeah.
9: Post pictures of you guys on your birthday when they first met you, or the last time they hung out with you.
8: So above and beyond, which means tonight when I'm in my hotel, probably drunk from this party tonight, I'm gonna be like, thank you so much.
9: And then Rich, do you judge each picture of yourself like, oh my god, I look bloated in that one?
8: I think of how long I've known so many of our friends and listeners and pals and everything, so pretty crazy. By the way, hey, grab the mic for a second. My dad's here. Sit down for a second.
10: I thought it was George Jetson. It's Rich's dad.
8: He's talking to so many people. He doesn't have time for
7: it. He doesn't have time for live broadcast.
8: All right, go.
9: Yeah,
8: go,
9: you're like Rich during soundcheck.
7: Yeah. You know what? He's not lying.
8: By the way, Spot, did you just hear that? My dad just said, sorry, I'm meeting and talking to too many great listeners.
7: I don't have time for
11: this. I don't have time for this.
8: I don't have time.
11: I'm talking to Johnny Damon. I'm talking to Cuba Gooding Jr. What am I going to do?
7: Well, hold on. I want to back up.
11: They won't stop talking to me.
7: I want to address what Danny G said, too, though, before about, you know, I am not a fan when people post pictures of me when I look terrible. You could say that's just vanity, but I find it insulting.
9: Yeah.
7: I do.
9: Because they're only focused on how
7: they
9: look.
7: Yeah, they're focused on them. And they pick this weak-ass picture of me to wish me a happy birthday. No thanks. Untag me immediately.
8: It goes back to one of my favorite Covino and Rich stories of all time. Covino's daughter, who is now his pain-in-the-ass, beautiful, amazing teenage daughter.
7: You mean homecoming princess Melody.
8: Yeah. Homecoming princess, but she's a pain in his butt. When she was a baby, Covino got his picture taken.

0: in with his daughter and Santa. There was a picture where she was adorable. Covino didn't want to post that one because his hair looked bad. So he posted the picture where he looked good and his daughter was looking the other way.
1: Yep. It's true, and I stand by my decision. Yeah, because you don't want those pictures to haunt you ever. So, yeah, I'm not a fan of people posting pictures where you look like a tool bag and they look great. But I think you give people the common courtesy of thank you for the acknowledgement. So, in other words, a lot of people reaching out to our buddy Rich here, wishing him a happy birthday and posting lots of pictures. So
2: can we acknowledge the turnout here?
0: Oh my goodness,
2: there are so many people here tonight.
1: It's so great. Everybody pumped for the game tonight and just pumped to hang out. You could feel the energy here in New York City.
0: Can I tell you a regional observation? We're on, Danny, what, 300-400 markets around the country?
2: Yes, 712.
0: Which is an honor, by the way. Would flabbergasted be the word? How you forget sometimes that New York is a baseball town. New York is a baseball town. It's simple as that.
2: Oh,
0: you go to LA.
2: Knicks. Hello,
0: Danny.
2: The Knicks are on line one.
1: New York is also a big weed town nowadays.
0: Yeah, but no, honestly,
1: the smell
0: you go to,
1: of weed
0: you go to LA,
1: strong in the air.
0: I feel like LA, Lakers, Dodgers. There's history. There's championship caliber teams.
1: Of course.
0: In New York, when the Yankees or Mets, which is rare,
1: well, there's an
0: are
1: expectation.
0: Good, there is a there an expectation that in October. You're thinking about the Jets and Giants, but if you're in New York in October, you're thinking, oh, there's still work to be done in baseball, where that's not the case in a lot of places.
1: No, absolutely. That's why when Johnny Damon walks into this place, there he is, World Series champ. The Yankees haven't won since that dude was on the team. So expectations are very high.
0: I'm going to write that down.
1: It's very much.
0: The jinx of Damon.
1: The jinx.
0: Oh, no, I'm going to talk about the jinx of how... your daughter was born the day the Yankees won the World Series, and they haven't won since. So
1: they haven't won
0: maybe
1: since.
0: Maybe he can help you reverse the curse.
1: I hope so.
2: Okay,
1: can we
2: look at my Dodgers really quick who are about to start with the Braves? Rich, you won your parlay yesterday.
0: What I call it, my Sunshine California parlay. I said Dodgers and the Pods. Now, tonight.
2: Got Glasnow. What do you think about that?
0: You know what I think I'm going to do?
2: Because they could have went Scooble.
0: I think what I'm going to do is. My FSR bros parlay. I'm going to do the FSR bro parlay. My two bros, Danny G and Covino. I think I'm going Yankees and Dodgers money line parlay.
1: The Yankees have to win.
0: They have to win.
1: Right?
0: The Yankees have to win.
1: Freed on the hill. They have to win tonight or it's done. And like we already talked about expectations. They have to erase that misery last game. Like they have to make a stand tonight.
0: Yeah. So, hey, we'll be talking to Johnny Damon in about 5 minutes, and he's a fun dude. So we'll talk to Damon. We got Carl Crawford. We got Vernon Davis.
2: Yeah,
0: and
2: then don't overpromise.
0: And then all night, it's going to be a party here at American Whiskey with Weeball. There's multiple floors of eating and drinking and watching and everything. It's going to be a great night. And multiple people have brought birthday cakes, so there's plenty of birthday cake to go around.
1: Oh, there's lots of cake here in New York City,
0: bro. There's always cake. So,
1: the cakes are out.
0: We got more Covino and Rich. Fox Sports Radio live from American Whiskey.
1: Weeble!
0: Weeble!
1: Weeble!
0: Let's go.
1: All right.
0: We are Fox Sports! Hey, it's Covino and Rich.
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6: Hi, I'm Ryan Mishler of St. Joe Monument Works. 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I want to promote prevention. 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So I just want to encourage all the women out there to have their annual mammograms because it could save your life.
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16: Joe Adell's bases clearing triple was a part of a 4-run third inning for the Guardians, and they continue to lead Game 3 of the American League Divisional Series over the White Sox. Right now it's 5-2 Cleveland playing in the 5th inning. Dodgers and Braves about to get underway from Atlanta in their Game 4 of the NLDS on Fox Sports 1. Dodgers up 2-1. Rays and Yankees 8 Eastern in Game 3. Brewers and Padres 10 Eastern on FS1 in their Game 4. Speaking of the Padres, Mason Miller is available tonight for San Diego as the team moved him from the paternity list back to their NLDS roster. So Mason Miller available for San Diego. The Eagles traded 2-time Pro Bowl center Cam Jurgens to the Ravens today for draft picks. That includes a second rounder going to Philly in 2028. Dallas Goedert practiced for the Eagles today while Saquon Barkley didn't. No practice for Ravens quarterback Lamar Jackson. Commanders quarterback Jaden Daniels practiced. John Rahm won't be returning to live golf.
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5: 247th, West 30th, Midtown, right by Madison Square Garden. Yankees, Rays, playoff baseball.
4: Yes.
5: Does it get better? Good food, drinks, good people. Let's have some fun. And don't forget, NFL Week 5 starts tomorrow. Niners, Seahawks.
4: That is now
5: your Sunday's game of the week. Live on Fox 1. Miss it live? Just got to watch all the highlights. Catch everything as it happens on Fox 1. Without any further delay, here he is.
4: Here he is.
5: Johnny Damon.
4: World Series champ, Johnny Damon. I got to say, man, we're having all this fun. Everyone's having a good time. But the energy shifts when you walk in the room.
6: That's great.
4: I'm thinking to myself, it's got to be good to be Damon.
5: He turns to me, he goes, good to be Damon,
4: good to be Damon.
6: Yeah,
4: and you're smiling
6: for sure,
4: ear to
6: for
4: ear.
6: Sure.
4: Tell us what's that like. What's that like for you, man?
6: Well,
4: what's it like to be Johnny Damon?
6: It's awesome. You know, I've been loved and hated in many places, and mostly loved now since I don't have to beat up on the other team.
4: Exactly.
6: But it's always great to get back to New York, and I want to say to you, happy birthday.
5: Dude, thank you.
6: Happy birthday to you. Happy birthday to you. Happy birthday, dear Rich.
5: Oh, my God.
6: Happy birthday to you.
5: Dude.
4: Hold on. I got to ask. I was saving this question,
5: yes.
4: Right? I was saving it. But I hear you're big into karaoke.
6: Oh, I love it.
4: I heard you have a karaoke, room.
6: Yes, yes. And I also traveled with it a few times. Like, I traveled to Mar-a-Lago. I set up a big area in the back area a couple years ago, and we went till 5 o'clock in the morning, and then
4: nothing more fun. You love to sing.
6: I am great friends with the FedEx family, the Smith family, and I actually traveled to Park City and left my karaoke machine there and told them to enjoy it because we get after it.
4: So you travel with a karaoke machine
6: at times? It's been a while.
4: By Stain, let's hear it.
6: Yeah.
4: It's been a while.
6: Gosh, what a great idea.
4: Hold on,
6: since
4: I gotta ask.
6: I could hold my head up.
4: What's your go-to? Do you have a go-to?
6: There's so many.
5: Oh, really?
6: I can't do the Michael Jacksons or the Princes of the world, but you know, I love country. I love hard rock, like Breaking Benjamin, like just getting after it.
4: Do you ever wonder though, are they cheering for me because I'm good, or are they cheering for me because I'm Johnny Damon singing karaoke?
6: Well. Maybe they're not cheering for me because I'm okay. The musical talent in the world is so good. Like, my wife crushes it, too.
5: Really? But here's the key, Johnny Damon.
6: Yeah, it's
5: when
6: fun.
5: When you do karaoke, you don't want to be too good.
6: No.
5: Because then everyone's looking at this guy. but you don't want to suck either.
6: You should come out with an album. Yeah, right. Okay.
4: Dude, you got to let the hair
5: get
4: down.
5: Get Bernie Williams to play
4: down?
5: Guitar.
4: The hair down. No, when you're singing karaoke.
6: Oh, right? Oh. I thought you meant that.
4: No, I mean now, too. Hey, Johnny Damon's here. He's here to party now.
6: We're here to party. Here
4: I
6: we
4: love
6: go.
4: It. No, dude, we are here to party, and I want to thank you for being here, and we really do have questions. I'm going to get back to your karaoke stuff.
5: I was going to say, besides the hair, what a great scruff that you couldn't have on the Yankees.
6: Yeah, this is I shaved this morning when I flew from Orlando. But, I couldn't have it with the Yankees, but
5: now,
6: it's all
5: now
6: good.
5: Now you could. Now you
6: well,
5: could.
6: I don't like that rule because whatever Mr. Steinbrenner wanted, rules are rules. And he commanded excellence. He commanded people to pay attention to the small details. And I knew when I was a free agent, if I signed with the Yankees, this all was coming. But a lot of people forgot I was clean cut when I showed up to Boston, and that concussion kind of created the caveman,
5: caveman.
6: Yeah, because I was lazy, I was tired, I couldn't do anything after that concussion. I tried to play in some playoff games, but I was absolutely spent.
5: When you played for two drastically different cultures, 2009 Yankees, 2004 Red Sox, night and day, or are there similarities if it's a winner?
6: It's similarities because it's a winner and you have talent. Throughout, I think playing in Boston, everyone invites you to dinner at their house, you know, 7:05, TV's on, family sitting down watching the Red Sox. I think the percentage of the Red Sox fans pay more attention, but there's so many Yankee fans. So you walk down the street in New York, people aren't necessarily walking up wanting a picture or an autograph. They say, you better do good today or else.
5: Now,
6: in Boston, you show up to a gas station, and it's totally empty. You get 10 cars pulled in and get gas at the same time, like, hey, Johnny. So
5: right.
6: It's good. I loved it all, and especially being able to win for both teams.
0: That's amazing.
6: It's a good life.
0: Yeah. Yes. Johnny Damon here with Covino and Rich, two-time World Series champion. He's wearing the Yankees ring, though, from 09. That's it right there. I love it. Tell us, you told us about the differences. What's the pressure like playing for the Yankees this time of year? Because I feel like we saw that in the last game, dude. What were you thinking?
6: Yeah, well, there's a lot of pressure unless you end up winning.
0: Right.
6: Even like my first year with the Yankees, we were out in the first round. I mean, that hit hard, you know. A-Rod's on in Central Park laying on a rock. I'm driving home to Florida because I'm so pissed that we couldn't go. And it's difficult when you lose because this is what you play for. I mean, yes, every game during the regular season is very important.
0: And you know what I'm thinking? You didn't have to deal with social media either back then.
6: No.
0: And the pressure was so high.
6: Well, I kind of wish I did, because these people doing social media are making a ton of money. It's like, son of a bitch. Like, all you got to do is like, hey, I'm doing this today.
0: Yeah,
6: I'm wearing this. Oh, yeah. So it's
5: you were quite the personality. You would have been making a side hustle.
0: Yeah, but then you have to read all the feedback and the hate.
6: But I don't care about that. Why would I care about that?
5: Like,
6: you know?
5: Let me ask you, when you see Big Poppy and Jeter hanging out, and those are like two chapters of your life.
6: Yeah.
5: Is it funny for you to see those guys clowning together?
6: It's so great to see, and I think they're doing a fantastic job.
5: Yeah.
6: And A-Rod, like the smart business guy, he knows everything about this game. Like, A-Rod, like, that's some of the best stats ever, and a great teammate. He always knew I had his back, whatever went down. We've known each other since I was 14. I'm sorry about that.
5: But, hey, it's Johnny Damon.
6: But, yeah, and after that, A-Rod figured out how to hit and all that stuff. But he was, like, dunking in the gyms we were playing in. We were sleeping in cots at, like, a high school. Euclid High School, where Robert Smith from the Vikings went to high school. So we saw all of his pictures and awards on
5: That's
6: the wall.
5: Cool,
6: but
5: man.
6: We had a great time. Danny Cannell was on that team with me, and so was Todd Helton. So
5: that's
6: awesome.
0: Around that time, though, is that when you started realizing I could do this professionally? Were you just smoking kids? Because you were always fast and athletic.
6: Yeah, I knew the minute I started playing ball. I mean, I had the military demeanor because my dad served our country. I knew how to get after it. I felt like I was Billy Mills when I ran track. Like, if anyone was ever in front of me, I knew I had that second gear that I could catch anyone. So I was blessed, and I worked my ass off too. Waiting for my brother coming home from school, I would sprint to the bus stop, and I'm like, when's he get home? And my mom's like 5 hours from now. I'm like, oh boy, okay. But I was always gifted. I feel like I could have played multiple sports, but I definitely picked the right one.
5: Yo, Johnny, when I'm not doing a radio show with this guy, cheers. My alter ego, I feel like I spend most of my time, I'm Coach Rich, dude. I'm coaching my son, my daughter. My son is obsessed with baseball. He's 6, gonna be 7, and he loves it already. What do you feel about all these kids that are getting wrapped up with so much baseball? So is it too much too soon, or do you think, hey, more the better? It's baseball.
6: Well, I haven't signed my kids up for anything except for at school. My son now is 10 years old. We call him Baby Tarzan. He is ripped. He is fast. And I also don't want to ruin my wife and I's weekend until he's committed.
0: He's ready. Wow.
6: Yeah, so we've been traveling a lot, getting this part in, because we know there's a time where he's going to be very well. My girls play pretty decent soccer, but I'm not doing the club stuff. I know it's great, but I want my kids to enjoy life and not,
5: of course,
6: and for it not to be a burden on them. So some kids love it, some parents love it. Right now, we're going to enjoy a couple more years, and then we'll get into the grind.
0: And let the kids be kids.
6: Yeah.
0: You know? And you're providing them a great life, which is awesome. Johnny Damon here on the Covino and Rich Show. You know, speaking of social media before, I saw you, like, at your house. There was a clip of you on social media, and like, this is Johnny Damon's house. And it's like a resort, right? And tell me if this is true or not. Two-lane bowling alley, basketball court, tennis court. There's an arcade there.
5: Cheers. Cheers,
0: like, cheers to the good life, dude. Like, and I heard there's a barber shop there, right? Is this all true?
6: It is true.
0: And then,
6: and two karaoke machines. You can't forget about that.
0: And a karaoke room, right?
6: You know.
0: Like, do the kids know how blessed they are?
6: No,
0: like, Johnny Damon's their dad? Are they really?
6: No, like.
0: That's not how you grew up.
6: Well, a couple kids were just born my last season, so those were kids 5 and 6, and then happened to have two more kids after I retired, which were all surprised, one after a vasectomy, all that good stuff.
0: What?
6: So, but I built this house so I never had to leave. So
0: right.
6: We have an elephant in the backyard that shoots water because there was a hotel in Orlando that was going to just bury it in a parking lot, and they were Red Sox fans, and I said, Johnny Damon, yeah, and our kids have a great time with that. We have a tree house, beach volleyball, like I invite my soccer team over. You know, this life's about having fun.
5: Can you adopt me?
0: I know, and for a weekend or something?
6: Well, absolutely. Like, next time you guys are in Orlando, come down and enjoy the Damon Palace. Why not? We're boys, man.
0: All right,
6: man. Yeah, we're boys.
0: All right, we're holding to Johnny Damon. Hey, I want to ask you this. Like, Rich has, like, a workout machine. It becomes a coat rack. When you have a two-lane bowling alley at home, do you use it, or is it just kind of there? Like, are you good?
6: No, we use it. Yeah. I just upgraded my scoring machine.
5: When you get a turkey, it goes like...
6: Yes, yes. But the crazy thing is my 10-year-old son is only other person in the house that knows how to work the pool, the bowling, everything. He knows how to turn it on. And all my other kids, I'm like... You guys have lived here for 16 years. Like, figure it out.
5: What are you
6: like,
5: doing?
6: Don't always ask me to turn on the hot tub.
5: Let me tell you. Turning on the hot tub, you got to teach them how to do it. The hot tub's crucial.
6: Yes.
5: Let me ask you this. Johnny Damon here on Covino and Rich. When we knew you were coming on the show, do you know how many random people are like, ask him about Below Deck? Was that like, isn't it funny how sometimes an appearance on a show?
6: Yeah.
5: Gets bigger than you think.
6: Yeah, oh, for sure. Well, because we had some great episodes, and they also had their best ratings, and we loved going on. We love Captain Sandy. We love Aisha. It was fun. You know, it's all TV. You know, some people get into it like, I can't believe he said that. Oh, big freaking deal.
5: Yeah.
6: Like, we're living our best.
0: Ask you, though, man, because obviously you're a great athlete. You know, I mean, one of the best. You had 5 tools. You did it all. World Series, everything. You know, you got the looks, too. Did you want to be on TV growing up, be an actor or something? Like, you could have been an action star, dude.
6: You know, my mom being from Thailand, she always had dreams of me being like a... big military figure where I'm like controlling a lot of things, and like I'm the guy who's doing these TV shows
5: like Rambo or something.
6: Well, not Rambo sounds cool, but she always thought I would be announcing like Dick Clark and something on TV or what Ryan Seacrest is doing nowadays.
0: So do you
6: nowadays.
0: Think there's a part of you that still wants to do a little bit of that, like now that baseball's over? And
6: There's a few things I want to do. My kids are a bit older now that I can actually focus on a few other things. But
0: because
6: once
0: you're getting
6: I said
0: great
6: that,
0: reaction on the TV stuff.
6: Yeah, but once I say that, you know, I have my first grandchild coming next month. So we have another Damon boy coming, and I'm hoping it's Cyrus Jackson Damon, because my son's name is Jackson. I was like, you've got to have his middle name as your name because it's cool.
0: Yeah.
6: I named you Jackson for a reason. So, CJ, yeah.
0: What was the reason?
6: Well, because Jackson was a cool name. Yeah.
0: I love it. Hey, you know what, man? Your grandfather, I just had a milestone birthday, okay? I'm a little behind you. How do you handle that? You look great. You're still in shape. So how do you handle, like, getting older?
6: Because
0: Johnny Damon,
6: tough.
0: You're forever cemented in everyone's mind, as you know, as the caveman running the bases.
6: Well, it's great. I'm glad I'm aging decently.
0: Yeah.
6: I've got to thank my mom and our Asian background.
0: Yeah.
6: But it sucks. I mean, I wish that, you know.
0: It does kind of, right?
6: Once you get to, like, my age, you're going to have friends start saying, oh, wow, we're on the other end of reminding me of all this stuff. But that's why I'm trying to have as much fun as possible. That's why I spent 7 weeks in Europe with my family this year, and we're getting ready to go to Thailand on Friday. You know,
0: I love that. And
6: my mom's country, my kids have never been, so we're going to go have a great time.
5: That's fantastic. Know what I love about Johnny Damon? Not only his energy. When you were here with all the listeners and people at the bar, you are talking to everyone.
0: Yeah.
5: Like, you really do embrace, like, the fans and the people that supported you along the way.
6: Yeah.
5: Like, all these guys with Yankees jerseys, you're bro-hugging them, giving them high. Yeah.
6: Oh, for sure. I mean, I was a fan back in the day. Like, I grew up in Orlando, went to Tinker Field, Cal Ripken Jr., Eddie Murray, Kirby Puckett, they all stopped and signed autographs for me when I was 10 years old. So
0: who's your guy? Who did you have a poster of?
6: Oh, George Brett
0: George
6: was my
0: Brett.
6: Guy. I was born in a military base in Kansas, so we didn't have baseball in Florida, so it was like, George Brett's the guy.
5: Does he know that? Have you met him and feel like you're the guy?
6: Yeah, well, when I got drafted by the Royals, got to see him, they proclaimed me as the next George Brett, and there's definitely some pressure, but if you look at my numbers in Kansas City, they were better than what I put up in Boston and New York. Like, I was getting after it. We just weren't on TV.
0: You had some great teams, though, with Kansas City at that
6: we
0: time.
6: Had a great offense,
0: and
6: the pitching didn't catch up. Like, Mike Sweeney, Jermaine Dye, Carlos Beltran. How about that outfield? Beltran, Damon, and Dye.
0: Yeah. By the way, we were just talking about George Brett. I think 300 home runs, 200 stolen bases.
5: Yeah, he's
0: right?
5: One of those guys.
0: He had 200 stolen bases.
6: Oh, yeah.
0: That's insane.
6: Well, he was on the back end of a lot of those stolen bases that Willie Wilson was getting.
0: Is that what it was? No, they were like, well, he ran out of the dugout pretty fast in the pine tar thing.
6: No, George Brett's the absolute best.
0: That's awesome.
6: And I love catching up with him.
5: We have a memory of Kansas City. I feel like I dreamt it.
0: Remember
5: when the All-Star game was in Kansas City within the last, 10, 15 years?
0: It was a while ago. Okay.
5: I remember George Brett came out to everyone with burn ends.
0: Yes.
5: For everyone. He's like, hey, it's George Brett, burn ends. One of the nicest dudes, and I've only heard great things about George Brett.
6: Such a cool guy, and hearing the stories from his former teammates on how much fun he had playing the game.
5: Dude,
6: the guy almost
5: hit 400. There's only like five people that hit 300 this year. By the way, how do you feel about that, by the way, that no one bats 300 anymore?
6: It's amazing what's going on right now. It's like, it's insane that these guys are swinging for the fences, and I know if I played in today's game, I was still going to hover around 300, but is there a certain way to hit more home runs? Torpedo bats? Or I really don't know what's going on. It's like these guys are getting on base, playing small ball. The great thing about what we had on our championship teams with Boston and also with New York is if the big guys weren't hitting, at least you had speed at the front with me that we can create runs, which we did when I played for the Yankees. Having to steal second and third base, it's like people were like, man, that guy's freaking crazy. Like, what's he doing? Like, what kind of drugs is he on right now? Like, stealing two bases? What's he doing? What's he doing? What's he doing? But I had that in the back of my mind the whole season. Teixeira just doesn't want people to steal bases. So I would have done it during the regular season, and then they would have known. So we picked the right time to do it.
5: I love it.
6: And ended up working out. We got this, and they haven't got one since.
5: You know,
6: so I don't know.
5: I got to ask Johnny Damon that he's here. We discussed this on the show this past week. Are you cool with teams celebrating every step of the way, or do you think save the champagne?
6: No,
5: or...
6: celebrate. Because
5: I agree.
6: Yeah, you don't know when you're going to get back because it's a big moment. You celebrate less, but at least you celebrate.
5: There's
6: you guys
5: levels,
6: get together,
5: yeah.
6: you pound a couple beers together,
5: yeah.
6: And, hey, it's go time.
5: When you see a young
6: we're
5: team,
6: one
5: like,
6: step closer.
5: I feel like a young team like the White Sox look like they're having so much fun together.
6: Oh,
5: right?
6: Hey, why stop that fun?
5: Right?
6: Why are you going to stop that energy that got you here? So, hey, whatever teams want to do, be very respectful for the team you just beat their ass, and that's it. You know, when we lost in 05 to the White Sox, you know, my high school buddy AJ Brzezinski just beat us, but good luck. Like, nothing I could do anymore in the postseason. It's like, hey, you guys go get yours, and... Yeah.
0: Well, speaking of celebrating, dude, if you're hanging out tonight, we got to celebrate life tonight. Celebrate this night with all these people, your fans here with Weeble. Let's have a great time. I got one last question, though. What do you think is going to go down tonight? A lot of pressure on the Yankees. It's a must win.
6: It's a must win, and I've been out of the game for 14 years now, and thinking about the 3 out of 5 series, holy smokes.
0: Yeah.
6: I mean, it's better than the one game. You're either in or out. But, yeah, these are tough series. I mean, thank God we had a 7-game series. it's like done now. But I respect everything that these guys are doing. And everyone always asks me, who are you rooting for? I'm like, I'm rooting for great baseball.
5: Nice.
6: And it's tough. The back of the jersey moves around quite a bit, and there's certain guys I'm going to follow for a long time, and there's so much talent out there. It's amazing.
0: Well, dude, that's why we love you, man. You speak from the heart, and, dude, thanks for all the Yankee memories, especially. Let's make some more tonight.
6: Yes,
0: for sure. Guys, everybody, make some noise. Johnny Damon, everybody.
5: We have more Covino and Rich next right here on Fox Sports Radio.
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0: program live from New York City. We're also streaming live, so you can watch it at Covino and Rich FSR on YouTube. At Covino and Rich FSR on YouTube. Steve Covino, Rich Davis. We're here with Weeble, everybody.
1: Yep.
0: Weeble, and happy birthday to Rich, the birthday boy.
2: You got
0: Fudgy the Whale.
1: I got a Carvel Fudgy the Whale.
0: Carl Crawford on standby, right? We got people stopping by. Johnny Damon was just here.
3: Let me see that.
0: Again, college football bigger than the game is the friends, food, traditions, and Saturdays spent together. 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Now, we got to talk to Carl Crawford. But first, I want everyone to stay tuned and stand by. 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
4: I don't want to make Carl wait, but happy birthday, Rich.
1: Happy birthday. Thanks, DB. Thanks, buddy.
4: All right, let's get right to it. Guardians and White Sox, 5-3 Cleveland. Top of the seventh inning, the big hit of the game, Joe Adell. Bases clearing triple, part of a four-run fourth for the Guardians in the third inning. They are up again 5-3, but it's the White Sox who are up 2-0 in the best-of-five series. Game four right now on Fox Sports 1 of the National League Divisional Series between the Braves and Dodgers is in the top of the second. Atlanta put one across in the bottom of the first inning, Michael Harris scoring on a Tyler Glasnow wild pitch. So it's 1-0 Atlanta in game four. Dodgers up 2-1. Rays and Yankees, as you guys know, come up at 8 o'clock Eastern time. Brewers and Padres, 10 o'clock Eastern. That's on FS1. And the Padres return closer Mason Miller to their NLDS roster following a stint on the paternity list. He's available for tonight's Game 4 against the Brewers. Alex Cora, formerly the Red Sox skipper, turned down an offer to manage the Phillies next season. That's according to the USA Today. Philadelphia Eagles traded center Cam Jurgens to the Baltimore Ravens for picks that include a second rounder going to Philadelphia in 2028. Ravens quarterback Lamar Jackson didn't practice today because of an ankle injury. Commanders quarterback Jaden Daniels did practice today, while the Vikings have signed wide receiver Odell Beckham Jr. to their practice squad. John Rahm's not going back to live golf. Dana Altman retiring as Oregon's men's basketball coach. Tony Stubblefield will take over for the Ducks this season. Guys, back to you.
0: All right. So, thank you guys for being here celebrating with Weeble, the ALDS. My goodness, getting a little nervous. I need my Yankees to win tonight.
1: I mean, it is a must win.
0: The Weeble people, big fans of the Rays. We had a legendary Yankee here just a moment ago, and Red Sox, Johnny Damon. Now we're going to welcome a legendary Ray to the show. Let's welcome Carl Crawford, everybody.
1: What's up, man? How are you, Carl?
0: Good to see you, man.
3: What's up,
0: it's a pleasure, bro. Thanks for waiting patiently.
3: What's up, man?
0: He came here to party. 15 years in the big leagues. 290 average. Lifetime. That's like 390 in today's world.
1: Yeah, how do you feel about everyone betting like 200 nowadays?
3: I don't know what's going on. I think it's come to that new swing that they're trying to get them to do, you know, to hit home runs.
1: Yeah.
3: Dropping the bat head low and then coming in, you know. I was taught to get on top of the ball. Stay inside, get on top of it.
0: 290 was impressive then. Yeah. But now? Yeah. Seriously, that's like you batted 400 lifetime.
3: You know what I'm saying? Hitting is hard, you know, at the end of the day. So I just tried to always make it easy as possible. You know, A to B, you know, real short, you know.
1: Now, are you hoping his Yankee dreams are crushed tonight?
3: Kind of, sort of. I'm always got love for New York and the city, the Yankees. You know, you guys, y'all, they when they rag you in the outfield, it's always some good ones.
0: It's
3: some
0: fun.
3: Good quotes.
0: Yeah, it's fun
3: saying?
0: For you.
3: Instead
0: and the
3: of the silly stuff, yeah, it'd be like stuff you can remember and you could use, you know, again on other people. You know?
0: Well, you're so associated with the Rays. I mean, I know you play for other teams, but, you know, how do you feel watching them when they're playing at this level? When you watch your former Ray, you know, they spanked the Yankees last game.
3: Yeah,
0: how do you feel?
3: Like just to come, because I can remember when it was just so hard to beat the Yankees, and that was a big hill for us. But to see them come in and jump out 2-0 against the Yankees, they've come a long way as an organization. They play the ball where they don't make a lot of mistakes, and they punish you if you do make mistakes. So, just glad to see those guys. Cash, my boy, that was one of my teammates.
0: So I
3: see him doing well. I'm glad he's doing his thing, and you know, I hope they can, you know, bring it home. No offense to the Yankees.
0: No, it's all good, man.
1: What's wild is that, you know, some of the teams still left. Yankees and Dodgers, your first and third payroll.
3: Right.
1: If it's, let's say it ends up Rays, Brewers, the talk of like, hey, you buy a team is nothing because those are bottom tier payrolls. Yeah. Does that say a lot about just chemistry and making a good team?
3: Well, yeah, sometimes, like, at the end of the day, it don't take a lot of money. You know, like, when we was with the Rays, you know, we were just young. We had a lot of spirit, a lot of energy, and we didn't think about the money aspect of it. We just wanted to go out there and win. So when you have two teams like that that can show that you can do that, you know, with those type of players, then it kind of questions the whole system.
1: I saw someone rocking one of those old Devil Rays jerseys with their logo, all the different colors. Do you like those bad boys or what?
3: Yeah, I like the new ones that came out, the colorful ones. Yeah. You know, I'm a colorful guy. I like color and, you know, energy and stuff like that. So they're cool outfits.
0: Do you have those jerseys hung up at home?
3: I got them all.
0: Really?
3: Yeah, all my old jerseys.
0: Yeah, all your old ones. All my old. Who was your guy? I asked Johnny Damon. He said George Brett was his guy growing up. Who was, like, who were you a big fan of growing up?
3: Ken Griffey Jr. was my guy. You know what I'm saying? I think everybody left-handed growing up in the 90s.
0: Oh, yeah, without a doubt. Regardless of what team you rooted for.
3: Yeah, Ken Griffey was like, he just had that kid-like spirit about him, always smiling, and then, you know, hit a homer. I actually flew out to see Ken Griffey Jr. when I was in high school, you know what I'm saying? When I was a senior in high school, they flew me out to see Ken Griffey, and he hit a home run that day, so I was just amazed. I was ready to go sign up right then and there.
0: You knew that's what you wanted to do.
1: One point, we Covino and I love asking the guys that played forever that were, like, you know, legends like yourself, Carl. When did you know you had it? Like, you know, you see all these kids. We both have kids.
3: Like, as like when, like, I was younger?
1: When you were younger and you're like, yo, I might be able to play in the bigs.
3: Just from the day I was born, like, I've been playing three sports since I was, like, 8 or 9 years old, and I've always been one of the best players in every sport. So
1: speed?
3: Fast. I had a quarterback scholarship to Nebraska, you know what I'm saying? So I played different sports. I played all through high school. I had to quit basketball my senior year so I could finally play a full season of baseball, you know. So
0: do you think you could have played those other sports professionally, though?
3: I think football, basketball a little harder.
0: What position?
3: Play quarterback, but you know, I just think I could have. I work out with those guys. I just feel like I could have played in the NFL. Hey, I don't know what position.
1: Carl, do you think it's important for young kids now to play a variety of sports? Because a lot of times they try to specialize a kid. Like, all right, you doing basketball or baseball?
3: Well, I have a 12-year-old son right now, and he wants to play football again. His mom doesn't, but I don't want him to get burnt out as well because I played sports. I think that a little football actually helps when it comes to baseball. Now, I don't know about the basketball thing, but football seems to help a little bit because it gives them a little toughness that they're going to need going through baseball, a lot of games, just having to compete all the time. You know what I'm saying?
1: Yeah,
3: it gives you a little
1: course.
3: Edge in my mind, you know. So, but I understand people don't want their kids to get hurt. Like, I might let my son play in the eighth grade, but I don't think I'm going to let him play high school football. Unless he's just the best person.
1: Well, you know what's big now? Flag football seems to be everything.
3: He does
1: right?
3: play flag football, but, like, you know, we had did a good job of keeping football away from him, but he went to middle school this year, and I guess he saw what he saw.
1: By the way, who are your kids' favorite players, and do you approve? Like, who do they root for? And you're like, all right, I like that. That guy's all right.
3: My old Justin, he used to like D. Gordon a lot when he was younger. You know, coming up because of the speed. I actually don't know who my middle son.
1: Do they know? Do they appreciate, like, what dad did, or are they just?
3: Nah, they do. They both do, and they understand what I'm trying to do with them. You know, I want the Crawford name to be like a family royalty in baseball right now. I actually got another son after him too, so I got three sons that you guys will hopefully see in the major leagues.
0: I hope so too, man. Yeah, yeah. I got to ask you though, serious question: how do you keep your kids humble, right? And are they a pain in the ass? Because I have a pain in the ass teenage daughter.
3: I'm gonna tell you like this: I really got lucky.
0: Really?
3: That I had kids that just realized what the family hustle was.
0: Yeah.
3: Justin used to just watch iPads of me playing all day. I didn't have to force him. He didn't have a bad attitude or nothing. He just kind of knew. And my other son, he watched his brother and. The same thing. Not yet have I had to, like, you know, put them in check about, you know, being humble. They just naturally seem to get it. And that's lucky for me because normally kids don't be like that, especially when they know their dad league or their brother. Oh, I can do what I want. Nah, my kids, they kind of know it's going to take some work to get there. You can't be, you know, this terrible person, you know what I'm saying? And, you know.
0: And I guess knowing that dad did it makes it a possibility, right?
3: They kind of know where to go. They kind of know my game. Like, Justin, you know, if you can see, I always say he's a more polished player than me because I was so raw, I always have to figure everything out. He just kind of stays in his same stance. He never changes. And he just kind of goes with his thing. So, you know, I see him just getting better and better with the more they let him play.
0: So you're living dad life, obviously. Right. You've been retired, what, 10 years now? Since 2016. So what's life been like for you since you've retired? Like, what do you win
3: to? I needed something to do. You know, I saw was center field. Bernie Williams actually inspired me to retire and go into the music business when I saw that.
0: I heard that. You know what, so what is that? Like, Bernie obviously plays classical guitar and everything.
3: So I guess he was coming back for something with the Yankees, and we were there, and they asked what he had been doing, and I was like, he was like, oh, I was doing a guitar, and I was like, oh, wow. We can do something else after baseball. So that inspired me to go into the music business, and I went to the music business for a little while, got a piece of that, and now my sons are ready to play, and now I'm ready to come back into the game and coach those guys. Got
0: nice.
3: The juices flowing. You
0: right.
3: Know? Yeah, so.
1: I love it. I want to ask Carl. I always hear that former athletes said right. You play a certain amount of time in the bigs.
3: Right.
1: You're a star like Carl. Can you go to – I've heard that you could just go to any game you want and you get hooked up. Is that true?
3: Yeah, we get this card. It's
1: you do have
3: card.
1: This card.
3: I'm actually waiting for mine right now.
0: You don't have it? You've been retired 10 years.
3: Yeah, but I had one, but I lost it.
0: Oh.
3: So I had to get another
0: Wait, so
3: one.
0: Someone else found that card?
3: I don't know.
0: Some guy's going around being like, yeah, I'm Cole Crawford.
3: But we do get a card. You get 10 years, you get this card, you get two passes to any stadium you want at any time. But – mine is in the process of coming back. I got it coming, you know. So,
0: oh, nice.
3: Yeah, so it'll be here any day now, right? Any day here.
2: Did you have to show your ID with it when you used it? Because then I'm wondering if somebody
3: I can't even remember what happened when I used it. You know what I'm saying? I might have used it like once, but I can't remember.
0: What other perks do you get with that? You get free food and free drinks?
3: I don't know. I'm actually waiting for my new one to come. And I'm gonna have an answer for you guys.
2: Don't lose this one.
0: Yeah, how many people could you bring in?
3: It's two tickets to any stadium.
0: That's awesome.
3: MLB anytime.
1: Well, Carl, a pleasure having you on. Any instinct for the rest of the postseason? Do you feel like you got a vibe like, ooh, the Brewers or the Rays? Of course you're rooting for the Rays.
3: For the Rays, you know, I would like to see a Rays Dodger World Series. You know,
1: maybe a little upset, a little Rays upsetting the Dodgers?
3: I mean, you know, it's like, you know, either one of them, I play with them, but I would like to see that, you know, of course. But, you know, that's wishful thinking. The Phillies are knocked out, so I wanted it to be Phillies and the Rays, but,
1: hey,
3: you know.
1: A pleasure,
3: Yankees
1: honestly.
3: And the Dodgers.
0: 15 right, years in the
3: Happy
0: bigs.
3: Happy birthday, bro.
1: Thank you so Carl much, Crawford. Carl.
0: Thank you, man.
3: All right, man.
0: Appreciate
3: no problem.
0: That. Carl Crawford. On the Covino and Rich Show. How cool is that, man? Right. And more people stopping by. I heard Vernon Davis is stopping by.
3: Oh,
0: Cuba
3: yeah.
0: Gooding Jr. is here.
3: Well,
0: yeah, Vernon.
1: I Vernon Davis.
0: You know, we
3: Vernon,
0: had Johnny Damon on. The party's just getting started. It's the ALDS watch party with Weeble. And we got more Covino and Rich. Live from New York City.
1: Yeah, let's
0: come
1: go.
0: On.
1: Let's go.
0: All right. We got more CNR and FSR next.
1: All right. Now, did you hear that, Covino? Listen very carefully. Those are our phones. No spam calls. No spam texts. Just a group chat arguing about sports again.
0: Now, we love the silence. Your phone? Probably not so quiet.
1: Now, data brokers are selling your personal info like it's on clearance. Your phone number, your home address, emails, family members, political affiliations, everywhere you bank.
0: Dude,
1: people are getting your info.
0: Even when we're interviewing Johnny Damon and Carl Crawford, my phone was ringing. I'm like, is it my daughter? No, potential spam.
1: Yeah,
0: people bothered me constantly.
1: Well,
0: those scammers blow up your phone. Didn't get lucky. They bought your information, and they'll keep buying it until you make it stop.
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3: 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So they said, please take it out now. Such excellent care and stayed overnight. 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My surgeon was brilliant. 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
2: 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You know, it's what we strive for.
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9: And NFL Week 5 is here, and it's a big one, Rich. I know you're pumped about it.
8: Niners, Seahawks. That is America's Game of the Week, streaming on Fox 1. Miss it live? You'll have to watch all the highlights. Everything is on, again, Fox 1. I sort of love the Niners in that game. I know who else does. Marvin from the Dan Patrick Show is here.
9: What's up, Marvin? Big-time 49ers fan.
8: I mean, and if not Marvin, how about one of my favorite Niners of all time? Vernon Davis is here.
9: Vernon Davis!
10: Man, I appreciate it, man. Thank you.
8: What's up, man?
9: By the way, Vernon Davis, meet Rich Davis on his birthday, by the way.
10: Rich Davis, good to see you, Rich. Happy birthday, Rich.
9: I don't know if there's any relation or anything, but,
10: yeah,
9: you know,
10: brothers, maybe. Yo, come on, look at our skin complexion.
8: Yo, Vernon, how are you feeling about our Niners this year? This team looks sharp. Brock Purdy finally getting some love, huh?
10: Yeah, I mean, I feel good about the Niners. Every single year, they always start off great. They make it far throughout the season. They even advance and go to the playoffs. But we'll see. It's still early right now. You never know. They're always plagued with injuries. So hopefully they can stay healthy and stay away from the injuries.
8: Do you believe in that substation next to the training facility?
10: Oh, man, that's baloney, man. Okay. I'm not believing.
9: Why do you think there's so many injuries, though? What's with all these injuries? Is it players are bigger and stronger than ever, or just working out too much?
10: You know what? I wouldn't say they're working out too much or they're bigger, stronger than ever. It could be, I don't know, maybe it's a lot of times it has to do with the amount of recovery that you're giving your guys, right? But I don't think that's the issue for them. Sometimes it's just like one of those things. You know how they say the olive jar, once you get one olive out, the rest of them come out?
8: Yeah.
10: It could be somewhere between that and the law of attraction, right? One thing happens after another. So it's just a coincidence that it's happened that way. But as time goes by, we'll see.
9: All right. Vernon Davis here on the show. I want to ask.

0: Question two. I mean, this 49ers team star-studded with superstars. Is there a guy on his team, the 49ers, that you wish you played with? Like, man, I wish I played with that dude. I'm sure they wish they played with you, but I'm getting a nah.
1: You know what? There is one guy I wish I played with, and I'm going to have to say Brock Purdy.
0: Yeah.
1: I wish I played with Brock Purdy. The way he's delivering that ball to George Kittle, man, it's just so effortless.
0: Right?
1: I mean, they have a great connection. It's all about the synergy that you create with your...
2: To now, all great tight ends. Oh, from Brent Jones to you to Kittle, like, do you think the Niners might have the best tight ends of all time when you think about it?
1: With who?
2: Of all best tight ends of all time. When you think about the team.
1: I mean, with the impact that George Kittle was able to make to just give us that recognition, you know what I mean? He's just keeping it going. I would say that the Niners, they've done a really good job identifying tight ends and bringing them in, and it just worked out that way, and it's good to see. I love it. I love being a part of this tight end family.
0: Yeah, hell yeah.
2: I love it.
0: Vernon Davis hanging out on the Covino and Rich show.
2: I was going to say, as you saw, there's some 0-4 teams that we thought would be better. There's some teams that are better than we thought. Any big surprises for you so far? Like, the Chargers, like, not getting it together? Didn't you think Jim would I mean, come on. I mean, right?
1: That's one team, the Chargers. That's one team that it's really...
2: confusing me.
1: Yeah, that took the taste out of my mouth, man. I'm not going to lie. Because Jim and his brother, they've been known to come in and turn teams around. They come from college. They turn every college that they were at, they were able to make an impact there, as well as in the league. I remember when I played with Jim, when he came in, Coach Singletary left, and Jim comes in. Yeah. He turns everything around. The culture is great. We still had the guys. We had the same guys we had when we were under Coach Singletary.
2: Yeah.
1: But Jim was able to, like, change some things around and get us to play the way we needed to play. It's crazy watching what's happening right now with the Chargers.
2: You and Jim, way better than you and Coach Singletary.
1: I know why you're saying that. You're saying that because I'd rather play with 10 guys than to play with someone that's all about themselves. I want winners. I told Vernon, go take a shower.
0: Hey, you know, Vernon, we're here. You know, obviously football's heating up, but we're here to watch some baseball. Did you play baseball?

0: just want to say that too, man, because look, this is a very iconic moment for me.
1: Hey, it's Covino and Rich.
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18: The ALDS continues with Game 3 between the Guardians and the White Sox. Cleveland is up right now 7-3. It's the bottom of the eighth inning in Chicago. Chicago leads this best-of-five series 2-0. In Atlanta, it's win or go home for the Braves. In this one, it's the NLDS Game 4 between the Braves and the Dodgers. They are tied at one apiece. It's the bottom of the third, but LA leads the series 2-1. Still to come, it's Game 3 between the Rays and the Yankees. That's going to start at 8 p.m. Eastern time. Then at 10 p.m. Eastern time, it's Game 4 between the Brewers and the Padres, and you can catch all the action on FS1. San Diego closer Mason Miller returned to the roster following a stint on the paternity list, and he is available for tonight's game against Milwaukee. In the NFL, Chargers offensive tackle Joe Alt is expected to miss Sunday's game against the Broncos with a neck injury, and wide receiver Ladd McConkey did not practice due to a foot injury. I'm Ansi Olaños.
19: One guy is happily divorced. One guy is happily married. One guy gets called daddy by his three beautiful daughters. One guy.

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5: Fly ball to center field. I'm watching this game. Hey, it is the Odd Couple, Fox Sports Radio, on this Worship Wednesday.
6: Hallelujah.
5: Make sure you check out our YouTube channel. Appreciate you. All you gotta do is check out. Go to YouTube, Fox Sports, Odd Couple FSR, Odd Couple FSR, and hit that subscribe button. We appreciate you, all the people who have joined up in our YouTube channel. We appreciate you. Other people, join in. Join in. Yes, indeed. It is the Odd Couple, I said. And let me welcome in my co-host. He is...
6: Kelvin Washington. You know how I know it's MLB postseason. Boy, you already, you can't even, FS and Fox and Odd.
5: Because I'm watching, I'm trying to. Just
6: I know. Look at you. Stutter and Stanley out here in these streets. What up, man? Feeling good? We got a whole lot of baseball. I mean, shoot, to throw you some bail. I mean, it's a lot happening right now as we speak. So it's a lot going on. Trying to keep up with this game. The other game got one coming up as well. So
5: four teams could be eliminated today. I mean, that's where we are in these playoffs. Yeah. So if all these teams win, who are up, they all would move on. So that's why it's really a big day, pressure packed. Right now we got the Guardians 7-3 lead in the eighth inning, big two out hit. By Ramirez, knocked in a couple runs, gave them some breathing room.
6: Yeah.
5: Dodgers and Braves 1-1 in that game. Coming up, the Yankees at home for their first home game against the Rays. They're down 0-2. And then tonight, Miller's back in the bullpen in the closer role right after the birth of the child, his kid.
6: We got a poll. We got to get to the numbers.
5: So,
6: a little bit later.
5: Yeah, absolutely. So, if the Padres can win, they can force a game five. So, a lot to get going on here this Worship Wednesday. Odd Couple crew. We got Rob G, Iowa Sam. Is Alex coming in today, or do we know?
6: Yeah,
5: Alex. Okay,
6: Iowa. The Buns was out.
5: Okay, so Iowa Sam.
7: Never heard of him.
5: In his stead, Monty Bolaños at the anchor desk.
2: Yeah,
5: and Elijah.
2: Yeah.
5: So we are in full effect.
7: Never heard
5: of
7: him
5: on this Wednesday. Yep. So Iowa didn't get the memo, but it's all good.
8: Huh?
5: I said the memo, but it's all good.
8: I'm just here so I don't get fined.
5: No, you're good.
6: Yeah.
5: We appreciate you hanging in there.
6: He wasn't going nowhere else anyway.
5: I know. Do you have a bedroom back there? What do you have back there?
8: I do. I have a little doll couch I sleep on.
5: Yeah, I thought so. But Rob G, of course people in New York who were ecstatic when the Yankees swept the Red Sox and scored all those runs, now they want everybody run out of town, being down 0-2, coming off the sloppy game. And, people are already predicting what's going to happen to the manager and the general manager.
8: That's right. One of the games you were talking about where we could have a season-ending loss would involve the New York Yankees. They're down 0-2.
5: Yankees win.
8: They probably go lose, though. History says the Tampa Bay Rays are one game away from knocking the Bronx Bombers out of the postseason. And, of course, when you go down like that, getting swept, usually expect wholesale changes in some regard. And if you're the Yankees, all eyes point to one of two guys, manager Aaron Boone or GM Brian Cashman. Well, according to Jim Bowden, former MLB executive, MLB Network, MLB Network Radio, friend of the show. We love Jim. We'll get him on hopefully sometime during this
5: postseason. He was general manager in Cincinnati when I was there.
8: That's right. According to Jim Bowden, good luck with that, because he's been told regardless what happens in this series and the rest of the way in these playoffs, both of those guys are coming back in 2027.
5: Okay. Let's be fair and honest.
6: Okay.
5: We already know. There's no Aaron Judge. John Carlos stands on this roster, but he hasn't played, right?
6: Right.
5: Basically all year. He got a pinch hit at bat. in game one. You know, let's just be honest. Are they at full strength? No. But should they have a performance like they had in Tampa Bay where they, it's just bad baseball that you're watching, right?
6: Yeah.
5: Game one, there'd be a no hit. That could happen. But your catcher has a double and tries to stretch it into a triple with two outs and, of course, gets thrown out at third. Then they make three errors in the first inning of game two. I'm going to say, and I know it's easy to just bang on the manager. That's the most obvious. We've seen it. It makes sense. It's easier to move on from a manager than a general manager who's in charge of a lot of things. But I'm here to tell you that Brian Cashman has been the general manager of the New York Yankees for a ridiculous 28 years. I don't even know what else. Kelvin, in pro sports, am I wrong to say ridiculous?
6: No. Seriously. In the modern era, too, this ain't the 50s where people held on for,
5: right, because,
6: you know,
5: they weren't making any money. It was a family business or something
6: exactly,
5: like that.
6: Exactly.
5: This guy's been the general manager of the New York freaking Yankees for 28 years. And I'm not going to take anything away from him. His teams have won four World Series. But let's be honest. Bob Watson was the general manager before he got there. When the Yankees won in 1996... Bob Watson was the general manager. He's the one who put that original team together. In 97, they get knocked out in the playoffs by Cleveland, right? Mm-hmm. Bob Watson and George Steinbrenner have a disagreement. Bob gets fired. They don't go out and look for anybody. Brian Cashman was the assistant general manager. He gets the gig. And he's been in the gig since then.
6: Hey, that's job security, boy.
5: And now we're looking at the Yankees who haven't won a World Series, right? Since 2009. And I get it. They go to the playoffs every year. The stadium is packed. The Yankees are making money hand over fist. But they're the winningest franchise in the history of sports. Any sport, anywhere, no one has won more than the New York freaking Yankees. You can love Brian Cashman enough. The only way he should be kept in his job is if they make it to the World Series. Anything short of that, it's time to reshuffle the deck, get a fresh a pair of eyes on this team, a fresh approach. Whatever the general manager wants to do with Aaron Boone is fine with me, okay? If he comes in and says, I want my own guy, I can't argue with that. So I'm focusing on Brian Cashman. 28 years, no Moss. Is he a Supreme Court justice or is he a pope? Those are the only people who get to keep their jobs that long. Brian Cashman, thank you very much. We appreciate it. It's time to move on. The Yankees have to do something.
6: Here's the thing, Rob. On the surface, you ain't wrong. But here's what's happening. Brian Cashman has been there since 1998. And if I said that about most people in something, you would think they're 68, 78 years old.
5: No,
6: Brian, Bill Belichick trying to steal coach or something like that. He's only 59. And I say that to say that means if I've been somewhere 28 years, I'm only 59. You just mentioned it. I stay in the postseason. I have World Series titles on my resume and the stadium is packed and we're still a national, worldwide brand even. He ain't going nowhere, Rob. He ain't going nowhere. He knows where how the sausage is made. He knows where the dead bodies are. He has a personal relationship with the Steinbrenner family. Like, you get what I'm saying? Where he has a deal, a lifetime deal, that until you pass away, as you mentioned, Supreme Court Justice, or until the Steinbrenner sell or something, then he may have to go. So he's not going anywhere. And the trouble, I think, I don't know if you're a Yankee fan, maybe it's good, maybe it's bad. Aaron Boone, the same thing. Aaron Boone and maybe even Brian Cashman, but specifically Boone for his tenure, is kind of like the Jerry Sloan of baseball. Aaron Boone hasn't been great, but he's been good. If you look at the 8 years that he's been a manager, only one person has a better winning percentage, and that's Dave Roberts, and we know what the Dodgers have done, and the Dodgers have kind of become like the Bulls. And the Utah Jazz were really good in the 90s. They stayed in the playoffs. They even made the finals, or in this case, the World Series. But they couldn't ultimately get past this special freak of nature Jordan and the Chicago Bulls. And if the Dodgers haven't been this successful, and if the Dodgers hadn't been in the World Series a couple of years ago, then maybe, just maybe, Brian Cashman will have another one, and maybe Aaron Boone would have another, will have his first World Series title as a manager, and we'd be feeling differently about them, even despite, I agree with you, some lapses, some mental lapses, some mistakes, and they've looked sloppy at times. But at the end of the day, when you got a guy that's been to the postseason 8 out of 9 seasons, he's went to the World Series a couple years back, like you just mentioned, they sell out, they're all of that in a bag of chips, and I just think you're going to have a hard press to let that manager go, and especially Brian Cashman. Again, 28 years, only 59, got World Series in the resume. I stay in the postseason. If the behemoth Dodgers weren't in the way, I probably have one.
5: Nah, I hear you, but I just think 28 years is a long time to have such a drought. You know what I mean? And I'm trying to say is that Bob Watson originally put the team together. Like you can say whatever.
6: So
5: all I'm saying is it was nice. He was there. He was the assistant general manager. He got put in. They never went out and interviewed anybody else. You know what I mean? And he stuck in the job.
6: I give you an example of what you're saying?
5: Yep.
6: Jim Jones, Jimmy Johnson, and Barry Switzer. You know, like everybody always says, that was Jimmy Johnson's team in 95 that won that championship. Like, you know, Jimmy Johnson had him rolling, had all the players. Him and Jerry Jones get into it. Barry Switzer wins. Everybody's like, oh, he's got a... Like, no, that was Jimmy's team that won that. So that's just kind of an example of what you're saying.
5: And I'm not saying he hasn't done anything. Don't get me wrong. That's not what I'm saying. And I told you, I'm going to give him credit for those four. You know what I mean?
6: Those
5: championships. They won 3 in a row, 98, 99, 2000. Now, he was the general manager. He should get credit. But I'm saying that team was built in 96 by Bob Watson. And then, you know, Bob Watson made the mistake of thinking he could get into a fight with George Steinbrenner. And dude,
6: that's Billy Martin, by the way.
5: Yeah, that ain't happening. So that didn't work out. But I just think after 28 years and you're not having the success that the Yankees want. For most teams, they would be thrilled. You know what I mean? To be in the mix, selling out the stadium, doing the stuff that the Yankees always making the playoffs. They win 90-something. Judge missed almost the whole season, right? They lost the division by 4 games.
6: Yeah.
5: They weren't like they won 79 games or whatever. Like they were right there. But still.
6: Go ahead. I'm just going to throw this at you. I do think you're going by the Yankee standards of history. I'm with you on that. But I also think what hasn't helped is what the Dodgers have done. Because my point is, we just talked about this yesterday. One of the biggest baseball brands is the Chicago Cubs, right? Not that they win all the time, but just the brand, the Cubs. And the Cubs, they didn't, you know, they went 100 years without winning. As big as the Red Sox are, you know, they went years without winning. And obviously they've had some success over the last 15 years, 20 years. But my point is, it's kind of hard to win a lot in baseball if you look at some of these other franchises we talk about. And so on the other end, if the Dodgers didn't have all of this success, I wonder if we'd be looking at it slightly differently. But I don't know what he knows. 28 years is unprecedented. I mean, it's teachers who don't work that long at schools and you know, high school football coaches don't have that kind of career. So, I don't know what he knows, what he's connected to.
5: But you
6: got to
5: mix in
6: a
5: championship every once in a while. You know what I mean? Like if they would have won a couple years ago or 5 years ago or whatever, like everybody else. As far as organizations are in other, they're making moves every 3 years.
6: Great.
5: Right. Like, but here, 28 years on the job and then just the last, since 2009, what is that? 16 years?
6: Like, 17.
5: 17. Yeah. That's a long time. It's a long time.
6: I think in that back pocket is that 2024 though, where they can say, there.
5: No, they went. I get that, but I'm just saying for not moving off of or getting a fresh look is what I'm talking about, having a fresh look on the team. So, all right, 877-99 on Fox, 877-996-6369.
6: They're overdue, though. I agree. They are overdue.
5: If the Yankees get bounced early from the playoffs, should Brian Cashman or Aaron Boone get axed? Where are you? We want to hear from you, 877-99 on Fox. 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
6: All right, let me tell you about Kelce. 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
0: It was week four in the NFL. The Jaguars found an ugly win in Cincinnati, while the LA Rams finished strong in Philly. The Seahawks unplugged a Chargers comeback, and Dak Prescott's Cowboys hogtied the Texans. It's week five in the NFL. 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
6: 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Rob Parker, Kelvin Washington, on a worship Wednesday. NFL Week 5 is here, and it's a big one. Bears versus Packers is Sunday, America's Game of the Week, streaming live on Fox 1. Miss it live. Don't miss it. And if you're watching the highlight, catch every play as it happens. Bears-Packers going to be live on Fox 1, so make sure you check that out. We got Brindley Weissman, former NFL scout with the Chargers, going to join us here in a little bit. Shekel City on the way as well. Keep you updated on these scores. Let me see what we got right now. Let me see these. All right, we got 9-3 Guardians in, over the White Sox, bottom of the ninth there.
5: Two outs, so they're one out away from extending the series. They went to Cleveland.
6: Keeping the thing going.
5: Went to Chicago, I should say, and Cleveland is alive.
6: Dodgers, Braves, 1-1 in the top of the fifth there. And I think that's it for now, right? Yeah, and then we got
5: Yankees start at 8 p.m. Eastern, and then at 10, Brewers and Padres. So we got
6: that Brewers-Padres is lit.
5: Yeah, that series is great.
6: Game has been lit. I mean, even at the double play last night, I was all into it.
5: No, they had two guys on. You thought the Brewers might come back and tie that up or whatever.
6: Right.
5: So the Cleveland did win. It's all over in Chicago, 9-3. Cleveland. Joe Adell had a big game
6: for the Guardians.
5: Guardians, yeah.
6: Yeah.
5: That's right. He will be MLB Bro of the Month with that performance that they needed.
6: Three RBI.
5: Yep. He had a big
6: hashtag trip. No S.
5: Yes, three RBI. Okay, don't start nothing.
6: Speaking of,
5: you're dead to me, too. I'm sorry.
6: Don't let
1: it come between us, Rob.
6: I'll be Lazarus. I'll rise from the dead. Yo, Rob G sent us a text, and the first thing that had me rolling, instead of being like, wow, okay, that's interesting, you immediately, how many games? You were trying to get some context. You ain't like these numbers. Rob G, tell the people what you texted.
1: Oh, my gosh. Mr. October, step aside, Reggie Jackson. There's a new one in town. His name is Kike Hernandez.
6: Kiketober?
1: I sent you guys a screenshot. This is courtesy of screwball.com. Reggie Jackson and Kike Hernandez numbers are almost identical across the board when it comes to the playoffs. Now, Kike's got 13 more plate appearances, but he has more runs, more hits, one less homer, and four less RBIs than Mr. October Reggie Jackson. Numbers never lie, Rob. Try to defend your guy, Reggie Jackson.
5: Okay, can we get games and plate appearances? I mean, like games is like he has like 45 more games than Reggie Jackson. What's the number, Rob G?
1: It's about 30.
6: What is that again?
5: Well, no, not about 30. What is it exactly?
1: It's 105 to 77.
6: I said 5 since 28.
1: Yeah.
5: Okay, so almost. All right, 28 games more. And
1: 13 more plate appearances.
5: And here's the difference. Like, Reggie's moments and what he was able to do, and no one will ever, when you know, you get the name Mr. October, he had three consecutive home runs. On three, Kelvin, you ready? Three.
6: No, this is crazy. I know.
5: Pitches. Not three at bats. Three pitches against three different pitchers. Do you get my point? That's three home runs off three pitches against three different pitchers. It is the most unbelievable thing that anyone has ever been able to do. And that came against the Dodgers. As the Yankees were able to clinch the World Series, it was an unbelievable performance. And Reggie used to come up with big home runs in big situations. And Kike, I'm not, you know what? He's had some big home runs in his role for the Dodgers. I'm not going to knock it. But he is not Mr. October.
6: You could say it with your chest, though. No, I'm going to need you to say not. A little bit more with your chest. I don't like your little side of the, you know, he had a nice little, no. Put some respect on that.
5: Nah, there's only one Mr. October.
6: No, I'm with you on that. I'm with you. And context matters, and teams matter. All that. I get you on that. Only thing I'll say quickly is, Kike kind of has that Monty. Before we go to you, that Robert Horry thing. You know what I mean? Where I don't have to be the Shaq, the Kobe, the Tim Duncan, the Hakeem Olajuwon. Robert Horry got to be on great teams. He went from Hakeem the Dream to Shaq and Kobe to Tim Duncan and all that. Just when you need me, I'm there. Big shot, big play. And Kike kind of has that magic thing, too. We got, so he has that thing that I think is teams need that. Brently Weissman on the other side, Monty Bolaños now.
5: And one last thing with Reggie. You know he won five World Series, three in a row with the Oakland A's. Let's not forget that, right? The last time.
6: That's fact.
5: Three in a row there.
6: Forget that too,
5: and then the two with the Yankees who hadn't won in a long time before he showed up.
6: He's pretty good at baseball.
2: He's not Mr. October, but man, is there something fun about him when it comes in the month of October?
5: Right,
2: of course.
5: Yeah. Right, but not Mr.
2: He's not
5: October.
2: Mr. October.
6: Right,
2: no.
6: Right.
2: But what he does in October, it's like we got, you know, like you got to call him the mini Mr. October or something. But I'm with you. There's a clutch gene in him, and it's not everybody has it. He has it, and it's worked out.
6: You know what I think?
5: All right, I'm going to call him Mr. Indian Summer. Is that all right? Is that racist? Is there a problem there?
6: Yeah, that was a little. That wasn't really 2020s of you, Rob.
2: No?
6: That was
2: I don't know if
6: that was real
2: work.
6: 80s, 90s.
5: But that's like in the fall when it's still warm.
2: Sure.
5: Don't they call that, right?
6: Yeah, that's
5: isn't
6: little,
5: that what,
6: yeah.
5: Isn't that what Indian Summer
2: I think
5: is?
2: We can work it out.
6: Yeah, I mean indigenous Summer.
5: Native American Summer. Can
6: indigenous
5: I say that?
6: Summer.
5: Okay.
2: You guys just mentioned it, that the Guardians have kept their season alive. They outscored the White Sox 9-3. Chicago still leads the series 2-1. So game four will be tomorrow, Thursday, from Chicago. First pitch is at 5 p.m. Eastern time. It's a best of five series. All of this, as you guys talked about, anyone can go home today. Dodgers and Braves in Atlanta. You can catch all the action on FS1. Bottom of the fifth inning about to start. They are tied at one apiece, and L.A. leads the series 2-1. Still to come, the Rays and the Yankees. That's going to start at 8 p.m. Eastern time. Win or go home for the Yankees. Then from San Diego, it's the Padres and the Brewers. You can catch all the action on FS1. That's going to start at 10 p.m. Eastern time. And Milwaukee leads the series 2-1, which, by the way, San Diego closer Mason Miller has returned to the roster following a stint on the paternity list, and he is available for tonight's game. News out of the NFL, Chargers offensive tackle Joe Alt is expected to miss Sunday's game against the Broncos with a neck injury. L.A. wide receiver Ladd McConkey did not practice due to a foot injury. Giants wide receiver Malik Nabers also did not practice on Wednesday because of a knee injury, and he told the media that he was just more sore than usual, something to keep an eye on. Ravens quarterback Lamar Jackson did not practice because of his ankle injury, but Commanders quarterback Jaden Daniels did return to practice. He's trying to come back from that elbow injury. And news out of the NBA, Chris Haynes reports that Jazz center Yusuf Nurkic is going to be sidelined for at least 4 weeks after suffering a partial plantar plate tear on a toe in his right foot. If that makes sense. Good. I don't understand it, but he's going to be out 4 weeks. Back to you guys.
6: I'm going to let you play the doctor.
2: You know, I don't know. No, whatever. It's something with his foot on the right foot and the toe. He's going to be out 4 weeks.
6: Girl, you sound like you're doing a cha-cha slide. Right foot, left foot again.
2: Yeah, that's exactly. Yeah, that's easier than this, actually.
6: Monty, appreciate it. Jess, Thank you. It is the Odd Couple, Rob and Kelvin, on a Worship Wednesday, joined now by Brindley Weissman, former NFL scout with the Chargers, here to break everything down. Brindley, what's going on?
3: What's up, guys? How we doing? Thanks for having me.
5: We're doing great.
6: Brindley, we're doing better than the Chargers.
5: So you're the reason why Justin Herbert is there. Can we blame you? No, I'm just kidding.
3: Look, man, no, you can't blame me. You can't blame me. But what's going on with the Chargers, it can't all be put on number 10. Let me say that.
5: All right, you can say that, but Brindley, he hasn't played well. Everybody loves all the aesthetics. Dan Orlovsky has admitted to it. Oh, he looks like what a quarterback should look like. He hasn't won a playoff game. He just hasn't. And I'm not saying we get it. The quarterback gets all the glory when they win and all the blame when they lose. But he has not performed up to standards. I mean, he just hasn't.
3: No, I totally agree. This has been a year where, you know, for those who may or may not love Justin Herbert, they're looking like they could be right. And I think a lot of it has to do with his fit in this Daniels system. I, for one, thought this was going to be a seamless transition between Justin Herbert's skill set and the offense that Daniel likes to run. Clearly, it has not gone right. McDaniel's offense is not meshing with what Herbert does well. He's not seeing the field properly. He's not getting any support from the running game, which is really surprising for McDaniel's system because he's such a good run game schemer, but they can't seem to get anything going. Definitely Sasha Herbert. Herbert has not played well, and I do feel like he's having to put a lot on his right arm because the team, he knows they can't really get stopped. But at the end of the day, you just take better care of the football and make the plays you're accustomed to him to see him make.
6: You know, I want to ask you about this because we're going to go a little deeper in this top of next hour. Yep. We'll go a little deeper. So I little caveat with this. I often say Justin Herbert, look, when I look at the talent, the size, all that, the measurables, I get it for sure. He's absolutely, it's there. We've seen it first couple of years, but help me understand kind of where he's going to end up being 5-10 years from now, where all of his peers either will have all the accolades, Brindley, MVPs and Josh Allen and of course Lamar Jackson, Super Bowl titles and the Patrick Mahomes and the Sam Darnolds and the Jalen Hurts. But it's like he will just be so far behind, yet he's always the one people say, like, he's the guy. So I think it's gonna be interesting to see his legacy in 5 or 10 years where he's so far behind his peers. Even Brock Purdy's been to a Super Bowl.
3: Well, look, I'm one of his biggest fans, so I don't take any joy in saying this. But if it continues, they won't be considered his peers anymore. Like they would have left him in the dust. You know, like that's just kind of the matter. You know, like he will no longer be compared to the Lamars, the Joe Burrows, the Josh Allen, the Mahomes, the Trevor Lawrences of the world, he will just be in the tier below. You know, he'll be with the Baker Mayfields or the, you know, what's another example, like a Jordan Love type. Like, he will no longer be considered in that top echelon tier. Now, I do think there's time for him to turn it around. I do think I still have faith in Jim Harbaugh. I think from a personnel standpoint, the organization has failed. And that does include Herbert, but I don't understand how you can go into the NFL season with what they came in with at the guard position. The guards were practice squad level players, and the minute they get injury on the offensive line, it all goes to hell. So I think the personnel, the GM, should be in a bit of trouble. But I do think, Herbert, there's time to turn it around.
5: All right. I got to get to this. So Colin Cowherd, of course, on this network, came out with this that Brock Purdy's not only the best quarterback in football, but the greatest, of all time. And Brentley, I get it. People want to throw out analytics, look at people, and put up some numbers and tell you. There's also an eye test and all kinds of other stuff, and people have won and whatnot. I just can't, as much as people want to root for him and tell us how great he's been as Mr. Irrelevant, how could he be the greatest quarterback of all time?
3: I mean, he can't. Look, he can't. Brock Purdy has played unreal this year. What we're seeing from Brock Purdy is as good of a quarterback has operated the Shanahan system since Matt Ryan in 2016 when he won the MVP. Brock Purdy is outstanding right now, but he has a long way to go before he's considered a top 30, 40 quarterback of all time, let alone the greatest of all time. I really am a fan of Brock Purdy's game. I think he's playing outstanding. I think he'd be, if not the favorite, the second favorite for MVP, but he has a long way to go, specifically in the playoffs, because when Purdy does face an elite defense, his stat line changed a little bit, guys. Let me just say that. His stat line does change when he faces a Seahawks or a Baltimore Raven caliber defense.
5: No doubt.
6: Real quick.
5: We only got a minute to go. One minute to go.
6: At your Oregon Ducks this weekend, big game. It hasn't been the season you would have hoped so far this far, but can they turn it around?
3: Yeah, you know, hiccup at Oklahoma State caught everyone off guard, but I thought they got the train back on the tracks. At USC, UCLA, you know, Dan Lanning's compared them to, like, Indiana of last year, a team no one's really talking about. And then all of a sudden, they're going to be, you know, 11-10-win team and fighting for a playoff spot. I think it's going to be a great game Saturday. Fascinated to see how Nico Iomayava plays. He's the quarterback for UCLA, really talented player, on a lot of radars, NFL scouts with his play. Great, great prospect. Should be a fun one, guys. I'm excited. I think Ducks could pull it off and kind of get back on track, but it's going to be a good top 25 matchup.
5: All right.
6: Well, we got to wait and see. Give me some dope Nikes from up in there. Let me hook your boy with some dope Nikes.
5: I hate to break it to you, but in the dumpster all over Oregon, there's Nikes everywhere.
6: Okay. Hey, you ain't lying.
3: Man. Come on, Rob.
6: Hey, why the kids don't like Nikes anymore? The Nikes.
5: Have you seen their share? They've been taking off the S&P.
6: The stock is going down.
5: No, not going down. It's bottomed out.
3: I'm a stockholder in Nike. Let me tell you, I hate to say it. Rob could be right.
5: I'm serious. You can go out to the back dumpster. There's Nikes all over the place. All right.
6: Man, these kids wearing anything but. My goodness.
5: Sorry about that.
6: I greatly appreciate you, bro.
3: All right, guys. I really appreciate it. Talk again soon.
6: No doubt. Hey, we beat them down, Rob. We said, take your Chargers. They ain't talking about nothing. Your Ducks and your Nikes. My bad, Brentley. We beat them down a little bit, man. It is the Odd Couple on a Worship Wednesday. Shekel City on the way. Plus, we got to get to a poll that we did yesterday asking about to play or not to play if your wife was expecting. We'll tell you what the poll said. It's the Odd Couple, Fox Sports Radio.
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3: Lows dip down to about 57 tonight under clear skies. Daytime highs approaching 66. Tomorrow, mainly sunny skies. Lows dip down to about 50 tomorrow night, mainly clear skies. Daytime highs approaching 70 Friday under mainly clear skies. 76 Saturday. Taking a look at the extended forecast, 72 Sunday, 71 Monday, and 65 on Tuesday. Right now, it's 59 degrees. That's your updated forecast. I'm meteorologist Paul Trombley.
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6: 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That's right, and the road to October is here. We'll get to that in just 1 second. By the way, we got One's Gotta Go coming up next hour. Seth Joyner, Super Bowl champion.

0: Jekyll City. I'm back, baby. The home base for Rob Parker's daily picks against the spread.
1: I was 100% last night. One for one. I had the Padres.
2: There you go.
1: Getting it done. Over the Brewers. Tonight. That's right. So now 1-0, 28-19-1. And now here we go tonight. I got the Yankees -1.5. Taking on the Rays in the Bronx. And I got the Padres +1.5 to even up that series. They're at home in San Diego. So, again, Padres +1.5, Yankees -1.5. And remember, I'm not telling you who to bet on. Okay. I'm telling you who I bet on.
3: I'm back, baby! I'm back!
1: I'm back. Baby, right. I'm back.
2: Baby, I'm back.
1: Baby got back.
2: Baby got back. I like big. Sorry. That was my jam. I was looking back. I was like 9, 10 years old running around. I like big. That was the joint. Hey, Rob G, yesterday we talked about Mason Miller not pitching for the Padres. And it eliminates, potentially elimination game, and because his wife was expecting. So Rob and I got to talking about it on the air, and even off the air. And we had a little poll. Rob, would you like to know what the results are on this poll?
1: I'm sure that people were on my side in that the baby can wait.
2: Yes. So for the people who maybe missed yesterday's show, if you did, check out the podcast. How dare you miss? Rob said the baby can wait. The baby ain't going to remember. Both the baby and your baby is in your girl. Go pitch in that game. And I said, it's just a game. Can't y'all win one for me? I'll see you in the next round. But I need y'all to win tonight without me. Now, granted, that's what the Padres did, but the results are in. Drum roll, Alex, please. Can I get a drum roll, Alex? It's the postseason I'm pitching is what I put for you. 60% of the vote. Only 40% for I'm watching my baby's birth. You go are heathens.
1: No.
2: Heathens, I say.
1: Monty, get on the mic. Monty, you know that you're not surprised because if it was a regular season game, it would be 100-0.
4: Right.
1: If it was a regular season game.
4: Yes.
1: And now last night, even with the Padres, they had to pitch their starter, right?
2: Yeah. He had to bounce back. King, yeah.
1: And King's got to pitch game five, but they had to win. Game five doesn't matter if you don't win last night. Mm-hmm. So they had no choice. But I think most fans understand, yeah, it's a baby, my God, whatever. And one comment I did see say, it must be his first baby because they say once you have one, like the next
4: really
1: one,
4: you're
1: not nearly Kelvin. Is that true? Like after you have like two or three, it's like, okay, all right, yeah, okay. The first one, you're like,
2: no, not with the birth. Everything else I give you. They can eat all the dirt they want, Rob G. You know what I'm talking about. They can, you know, all the little stuff. No, don't do that. Don't put them there.
1: They're like, I don't care. Right.
2: Hey, you carrying them like this, Rob, Monty? You carry? Oh, come here. Boom. Bump their head on the wall. Oop, my bad. You be all right. You be all right. Just put a little Robitussin on it. You'll be all right.
1: But, Monty, are you shocked?
4: 60-40? No. I'm surprised it's 60-40, that it's not more 70-30, to be honest.
2: Are you kidding me?
4: I am.
2: We are damned.
4: No, it's not
2: that. We are going
4: that.
2: To hell in
4: it's
2: a handbasket on a worship Wednesday.
4: It's the job. Like, not everybody is a professional athlete, so it's like, I think it's different. But like you said, it was like do or die. I don't know. If I was married to an athlete that was in that situation, I'd be like, you better not be here. I better see you on TV as I'm pushing this thing out. That's what I want you to be doing.
1: See, I believe that.
2: If you don't get on this mic.
1: But Monty, I believe that.
4: I
1: think if you're like a wife or a girlfriend and that's
4: you kind of sign up for these moments.
1: Right?
2: Okay, Monty, I'm truly with you on like
1: no, like, she knows you're married to a professional athlete.
4: Yeah,
2: it's a tough life in the sense of you're gonna have to do a lot of the taking the kids to this and do that. I'm totally with you. But if I can just get you for one day where I'm pushing this thing out, tearing my body up, can you at least be here for that?
4: Listen, if that was the discussion with him and his wife, then that's on them. But I would be like, you better not be here. Get out of my face.
5: Rob, it's a split between the people who have kids and the ones that don't. That's the
2: exactly.
1: Oh, see, now they're gonna. They're gonna.
5: No, like until it happens,
1: now
5: you don't
1: gonna,
5: know.
1: Now you're gonna shame us because we
2: Big
1: don't
2: shame.
1: Have.
2: Shame on you.
1: They're shaming us because we don't. Where's that shame? Because we don't
2: shame.
1: Because we don't have kids, Monty. Wow, is that how you do us?
4: No.

0: I don't That's love just,
1: it's
0: kids.
1: It's the easiest Shame. Way. It's the easiest Shame. Way to throw us under that Shame. We don't have kids. So Shame.
2: Y'all are the best aunties Shame. And uncles, if self-proclaimed, right? Shame. What's the problem? You, there's a world for y'all.
1: I'm chilling.
3: And you know what? I'm just saying. And you, I'm not. I'm just saying. I don't want to get
0: like where you going with this already, Rob.
2: Anytime you say that, get the
0: bell
2: already.
0: I don't like where you going with this already. I don't like. No. Say it to us. Say it to our face. Say it to our face.
3: Rob, you know what I'm saying?
1: Caution. No, I couldn't hear you.
3: Yes.
4: Don't get fired.
1: Don't get fired.
3: I'm just saying, if I'm a woman, I might be like, hey, you know what? You'll be better off at the ballpark. Trust me. Trust me.
0: Okay.
3: You'll be better off at the ballpark.
0: You talk about things you got to see?
3: I'm just saying.
0: I ain't going to lie. It's a little traumatizing.
1: I can't deny I've seen it. Up close and personal. My best friend. She gave birth at home.
3: Rob G? Not traumatized?
1: Yeah, like at
2: no,
1: home. Yeah.
2: Not traumatized.
0: Okay. Wait, you were there?
1: I was there.
0: And you sainted?
1: I saw it.
2: Oh, wow. Well, speaking of sainted, we have an update on the Mason Miller situation. He told the media there in San Diego that the baby was born during game 3.
3: Okay.
2: And that the midwife offered to put the game on. While this was, and he said, no, I'm going to be present in the moment. I'm going to watch the
0: Man,
2: game at the time.
0: That's
2: happening.
0: Respect. Respect. Look at
3: I need the game on.
2: I need the game on.
1: I need the game on. If I'm giving birth, I need the game on. What are we talking about?
0: Y'all, no, you know what, Rob G?
3: Oh, he could have caught that ball. Did you see that? Yeah. Monty, did you see that?
1: Yeah.
0: Mm-hmm. See, that's why he couldn't be in the delivery room.
3: Teoscar missed that ball.
1: And he's still on the ground.
3: Am I right, though? He missed that ball. That ball, he thought it was going out.
2: He makes baseball players look unathletic with that move right there.
3: He misplayed that. That's not his first time misplaying. Kelvin, when you see a misplayed double, seriously.
1: Yeah.
0: Oh, shit.
3: Lead off double.
0: That ain't his strength, okay? Hitting home runs and clutch moments, that's his strength.
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1: Cleveland Clinic Guardians Radio Network, they defeat the White Sox 9-3 in Chicago to keep their season alive. Game 4 will be tomorrow, Thursday, in Chicago. First pitch is at 5 p.m. Eastern Time. The Dodgers and the Braves are tied at 1 apiece. It's the bottom of the 6th inning in Atlanta. L.A. does lead the series 2-1, so it's winner go home for Atlanta, and you can catch all the action on FS1. In the NFL, Chargers offensive tackle Joe Alt is expected to miss Sunday's game against the Broncos with a neck injury. No practice on Wednesday for Ravens quarterback Lamar Jackson because of his ankle injury. I'm Amancio Olaños.
19: One guy is happily divorced. One guy is happily married. One guy gets called daddy by his three beautiful daughters. Aww. One guy gets called daddy after a credit card approval. One guy won a state high school basketball championship. One guy only covered a state high school basketball championship. One guy's been inducted into three halls of fame. One guy has only mocked a hall. Does this seem weird to anybody else?
20: Hey, I heard that.
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0: linebacker joining us in about 28 minutes, and one's got to go. So we got a lot to get to, Kelvin, in this hour number two.
1: Oh, that's funny.